0: each end.
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1: Top three scariest moments of my life.
0: Writer called 911 and the bomb squad was brought in to safely detonate the device.
1: You felt the concussion through your whole body. Just boom.
0: Police told Writer that fishermen sometimes use explosives for an easy catch. Extremely dangerous and completely illegal. For Mike Writer,
1: it took me hours just to stop shaking afterwards.
0: Jim Ryan, ABC News, Dallas.
2: Delays and cancellations hitting LaGuardia Airport in New York City today after a sinkhole opened up on one of the runways. The Port Authority confirming crews are on site to fix the hole, but airport officials warning about looming thunderstorms that could create additional delays, and they urge passengers to check on their flights with their airlines. Dave Packer, ABC News.
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11: Here's your News Talk 1310 KNOX forecast. Lows dip down to about 45 tonight under partly cloudy skies, south winds 10 to 15 miles an hour. Mainly sunny skies tomorrow, daytime highs approaching 69. Mainly clear skies tomorrow night, lows level off around 46. 66 Friday, with a slight chance for showers. 64 Saturday, chance for showers continues. I'm meteorologist Megan Mulford on News Talk 1310 KNOX. Right now, 66.

0: normal is broken, common sense is weird. 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This is The Ramsey Show. I'm Jade Warshaw. Next to me, George Camel, taking your calls really for the next 3 hours. 888-825-5225 is what will get you on the line. And we hope that you do choose to call in because we'd love to hear from you. All right, George, you ready to do this?
1: Game on.
0: James is in Riverside, California. James, you are on the Hello. Line. How can we help today?
2: Hello, I was calling in. I watch you guys' show a lot. I watch George's YouTube channel. I'm just trying to figure out what's the best way to pay off payday loans.
0: Ooh.
2: I have 10 altogether.
0: Ooh. That's a monster. My goodness.
2: Yeah, I've seen someone call in about them, but never this many.
0: Wow. How did you, let me just ask, how did you get in a situation where you were needing to go to these places 10 different times?
2: I had some car troubles a little over 2 years ago, and I needed to pay rent. So there was one down the street from me. So I seen it and I walked in there and to try to get a loan, and they gave me that.
0: Man.
2: And then it spiraled into getting behind again. So I ended up getting another one, then another one.
0: So,
2: but altogether, it's four payday loans where I walk into a store and do it. And then I got stuck with the ones on the apps on the phone. So I got six of those.
3: Have you deleted these apps? Like, I know you're still paying on them, but I'm scared you're going to go get an 11th one.
2: That's right. Yeah, no, I got all the ones I could possibly get.
0: So for listeners listening, we hate payday loans because, number one, most people, they're borrowing somewhere from $100 to $1,000, right? These are small loans, but they're usually due in a very short period of time. Sometimes they're due in 2 weeks. Sometimes they're due in 4 weeks. But the main kicker...
3: By the next payday.
0: Yeah.
3: That's where you get the name.
0: The main kicker is, guys, the interest rate, the APR on these is anywhere between 300 and 600% many times.
3: But so they don't know that because it's just a fee. Oh, it's a $45 fee to get this small loan. And when you actually factor in what that's costing you...
0: Yeah.
3: No one can get out because the loan grows.
0: It just grows.
3: And by the next payday, you don't have enough to cover it, so you go take out another one.
0: Right.
3: It's just whack-a-mole. So, and so that's where James has found himself.
0: You borrow $500, you add the $75 fee, and now you owe $575. Like, that's bananas. So, James, how much do yours total? Do you fall in line with this, or tell me what yours are?
2: You want me to break them down?
0: I'd love that.
2: The four that I go to in store, they let you borrow a maximum $255, but I have to pay them back $300. So every 2 weeks, I got to pay that. So that's about $190 every 2 weeks. So almost $400 just on those two a month.
0: Wow.
2: And then the phone ones, let me see, I got it written down. The phone ones are just different numbers. The smallest one is $100, and I pay $5 in interest for that every 2 weeks.
0: Mm-hmm.
2: And then the next one is $300, and I pay $13 in interest. So, next one is $350, and I pay $10.50 in interest. Mm-hmm. The next one is $240, and I pay $35 in interest. And then the next one is $250, and I pay $19 in interest.
0: Oh, my goodness. That is...
3: So what's the total balances of all these 10 payday loans?
2: If I would pay them all off today?
3: Yeah.
2: The four are $1,200, and then the other are $1,350. So...
3: Okay. About $2,500 would clear these.
2: Yeah, it's about $2,500.
3: And do you have any money in the bank right now?
2: I don't. I tried to, like, listen to your guys' steps, like, save up $1,000. I tried that twice. I think this is such high interest, so I should pay these off. But, like, I saved up $1,000 twice and ended up emergency come up, so I would use that.
0: I think, James, that the baby step is not the issue. I think it's your income that's the issue because, obviously, not having the money for car repairs, whatever's going on with the vehicle is what caused you to get into this mess in the first place. And that's also the thing that's holding you back from getting the $1,000 saved and being able to hold on to it. So I'm hearing two issues. I'm hearing a cash flow issue, so an income issue, and I'm also hearing a lack of financial planning issue, which sounds like a budgeting issue. So let's talk about those two things. Do you have a budget? And also, I want to know, how much are you bringing in every month as income?
2: I make about a little over 4,000 a month.
0: And is it just you?
2: I have a girlfriend also and two kids.
0: Okay. Girlfriend and two kids. And you guys are all living together? It's one household?
2: Yeah, apartment.
0: Okay. Is she contributing financially or no?
2: Yeah, she goes, she basically covers all the lights, gas, food, and she goes half with the rent with me.
0: So why is
2: then
0: that,
2: I cover.
0: Why is there a huge issue? Because if I'm hearing somebody who is in a shared financial situation, you've got $4,000 a month, you're splitting rent, she's covering all the basic utilities. Where's your money going? Tell us more. Tell us about all your other debt.
2: I just have one credit card I pay every month. I have storage, phone bill. Then another big problem I was going to bring up next is I have a car loan that I'm underwater in.
0: How much?
2: And I'm also behind on.
3: Do you still own that car?
2: Yeah, I still have it. I'm about $12,000 underwater.
0: What's it worth?
2: It's worth about $8,000.
0: Okay, so you owe
1: 10
0: and a half, 20?
2: Yeah, I owe about 19.
3: And what's the payment on that?
2: Payment's 530.
0: Yeah, that's messing with you.
2: Yeah, I just realized just about a month ago, that's why I gave you guys a call, so that I was behind a lot, and I didn't know that it's like a big fee of interest when you're late also on top of the other interest. So it was basically like a little over $150 in late fees every month occurring.
0: Mm-hmm, mm-hmm. What about your rent? What are you guys paying in rent? Because still, I'm wondering where this money is going.
2: It's $1,800.
0: That's your half? Or that's the full amount?
2: That's the full rent.
0: Okay, so yeah, we've definitely got to find out where your money's being spent. So second question, do you have a budget? I'm guessing no.
2: I tried the budget with the app, but it's just so confusing with all these other fees and other stuff.
0: Okay, so what I want you to do, I want you to give it another shot because I think you just need a little help tweaking it. When it comes to the fees and everything, just plug in the minimum payments. That's all you need to do. There's a section, you list all of them out. It'll ask you what the minimum payment is that you pay. Just fill that in. And then from there, we can figure out how much margin you actually have because I think that you have more than you think you have. And then we can see a full number because the way we want you to tackle this is with the debt snowball, which means you're only paying minimum payments on everything. And then smallest to largest, we're taking the very smallest debt and all of our extra money goes on the smallest debt. So therefore, while it's going to feel like the others are struggling because they are, and you're going to feel it because these are payday loans, you're just going to see the balance go up temporarily. But you're going to feel great when you knock these payday loans down from 10 to 9 and from 9 to 8. And you're just going to have some stupid tax that you're going to feel in way of interest.
3: But the key here, James, is you need to throw more money at it than the balance is accruing, which means you need to get aggressive. That next paycheck needs to go mostly towards these debts so you can stop playing the shell game and whack-a-mole. That's the only way out is you got to be more aggressive than they are. And then, never touch this hot stove again.
0: That's
3: delete
0: right.
3: These apps. Never walk into one of those stores. You drive by and say, that's a past version of James. Never again.
0: And you're probably going to need to pick up a couple of side hustles. You're going to have to work extra to get this done quickly.

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0: All right, back to the phone lines we go, where we have Jeb, who's in Columbia, South Carolina. Hey, Jeb, you're on the line. How can George and I help out?
1: My question is, I'm 24 years old, and I am fixing to get married in November, and I make $35,000 a year, and I was wondering, how can I make a good budget, and how can I be, and the only debt I have is to my house payment, and what's the good way to stay on top of that where I ain't living paycheck to paycheck?
0: Yeah, absolutely. I love that you're thinking ahead. I love that you have no consumer debt. What about the lady in waiting? How do her finances look?
1: She don't have no debt either.
0: Okay, great. And wonderful. Does she work?
1: She does. She works.
0: And what does she make?
1: Right now, she works. She probably makes in a month right now at her job, but she's going to be switching jobs right now at the job she's at right now. She probably makes $800 a month.
0: Okay.
2: And what does she do? And what will she be doing? You said she's switching jobs.
1: When she quits jobs, she's going to be working at a coffee shop.
2: Okay. I mean, she's making less than minimum wage right now if she's working full time. So that part scares me.
1: Oh, no, no. She ain't working. She's part time working right now.
2: Okay. Got it. And once she's working full time, what will she be doing?
1: She'll be working at a coffee shop, and they told her with her experience is that she'll be probably making around $16 to $20 an hour at the coffee shop.
2: Okay, great. That's closer to $40,000 a year. Wonderful. And what are you doing for work?
1: I am a part-time little carrier for the post office. I got 2 more years before I can go full-time.
0: 2 more years. Okay, and then you'll be making, what, $70?
1: Right around 70, and then as the years keep going, making a little bit more and more and more as the time goes on.
0: Okay, fantastic. That's good. I love that. All right, so the key here is to stay out of debt and to continue to build wealth in the process. So you're probably familiar that we teach a plan that's called the baby steps, and there's 7 of them. And the idea is to get throughout the 7 baby steps, to get your money working for you to build wealth so that you can live like no one else and be generous and all of these things, correct? So you guys are partially there because you don't have any consumer debt. The question is, do you have any money saved?

0: Right now, I'm trying. It's so I wouldn't be in debt. Like my, I'll tell you the story quick. The house was given to me. It was my grandma's when she passed away. She gave it to me, and then my parents said, "You know what? Y'all starting out new, so y'all won't be in debt. We'll go in there and we'll remodel the house for y'all. Y'all just pay us back for we don't even have to pay the whole loan back to them. We only got to pay for 10 years, $1,000 a month.
1: $1,000 a month for 10 years. And is there any way that you can pay that off early? Are they open to you basically doing the calculation on that and saying, we want to get out of this early?
0: I mean, I can if I, you know what I mean? Like, if we can afford it, I would love to pay it off quick as I can.
1: Okay, and that would be my goal. Do you guys love the house? Do you plan on staying there for a while?
0: Oh, yeah.
2: And you're saying there's no mortgage, it's paid off, but you basically have a $120,000 loan attached to it, to family.
0: To the family thing, yes.
2: Okay, at $1,000 a month. So the goal would be, instead of waiting 10 years for that to get paid off through the minimum payment of $1,000, can we throw $2,000 at it, $3,000 at it, and get this thing done even faster?
0: Because
2: Thanksgiving is going to be awkward. I'll tell you that much. Because they're going to see you guys on the honeymoon, going on vacation, and if you go, hey, money's tight this month, can't pay the $1,000, or man, it's been 9 years, we need the money now, because they might have a health problem or want to retire and go, man, we're kind of regretting making this 10-year loan drag out.
1: And just to be clear, they are willing to hand over the deed once you've paid it. It's not just we're talking actually going to give you the deed.
0: No. This is what they said. This is the deal. They said, since I'm part time, they said as soon as I get full time in 2 years, they would put the house in my name.
2: Okay. Is any of this in writing?
0: Yes.
1: The question I have, though, okay, so when the house is in your name, what's the actual mortgage payment? Not what they're charging you, what's the actual payment?
0: I still would be paying the $1,000.
1: I understand.
2: Because you're saying it's paid off?
0: Until I get it paid off. But they would have the house in my name. It would be just like, the house will be in my name, and I'll just keep paying them the $1,000.
1: Right, but the clarity that I want is there an actual mortgage on the house, or are they just charging you that money?
0: No. There's no mortgage. My daddy just retired, and he took the money out of his retirement to redo the house.
2: Oh, boy. That's kind of scary. How much does he have in retirement?
0: Yep. Over $300,000.
1: Okay.
2: That's a pretty big chunk to take out for these renovations.
0: No. I'll tell you about he has over $1 million in retirement.
2: Oh, okay.
1: So he's fine. Okay, so back to you and your fiance. I love this for you. I think it's very generous that they're doing that. And so, like I said, the goal is to continue to live that debt-free lifestyle. I want to make sure you have savings today. Do you and your fiance, when you guys get married in November, if you combine your savings together, how much money will that be?
0: Let's see, if I combine it, because I'll tell you this, I got a savings account out of mind. I just opened up this past month. $250 is going into a pay period.
1: Perfect. Okay. Great. So the goal for you guys is to save up 6 months of expenses. So in your budget, which we're going to gift you every dollar for your wedding present, I want you to look at your month and say, what does it cost to make our month go? Does it take $3,000? Okay, let's multiply that by six. We need $18,000 to make this thing go. Lock that in, put it in a high-yield savings account, somewhere that it's liquid, but that it's not with your normal month-to-month checking account. And that's going to be your 3 to 6 months. That's baby step three. And then once that's done, you guys can start investing. Baby step four, you can put 15% of the amount that you make before taxes. I want 15% of that to go to retirement. And if you have a 401k through the post office, you want it to go into your employee-sponsored account. So your 401k, if you don't have that, you can put it into a Roth IRA and do that. And I want your wife to do the same thing. And even now, as she's your fiance, I want her to start doing that if she's to that point already. So now you're investing. Yep. Now you're starting the process of building the wealth. And then from there on, you can continue the baby steps. Baby step five, obviously, you're putting away for kids' college. And then baby step six, which you guys are going to be at real fast, that's when you start hacking away at this $120,000, like George said, maybe doubling up and doing $2,000 a month instead of $1,000.
0: I tell you this, I talked to one of y'all smart flow people, and I'm in the process of opening up a Roth IRA and a brokerage account.
1: Good for you.
2: Wow.
1: Good for you.
2: SmartVestor Pro. That's fantastic that you connected with one. And I wouldn't, here's the thing, I wouldn't put money into that until you have that emergency fund.
1: That's right.
2: And that might not be until the wedding. Because what happens is you go invest all this money and now you don't have any and the HVAC goes out in this house and you're on the hook. And now you're trying to go 10 grand into debt to cover the new HVAC. So that's why the emergency fund is so important. It is your never go into debt again insurance plan.
1: Mm-hmm. So you
0: I opened up the savings account was just to, so if out of mind, I'm not going to touch that money unless I need it, like an emergency fund.
2: Yeah, break in case of emergency, and that means it's unexpected and it's necessary.
1: That's right. And you guys should aim for, if I were you, somewhere between 15,000 and 18,000 is probably a really good number for you. Again, I wouldn't combine finances until you guys are married in November, but you should be having these conversations and you should be talking about it. You should have full transparency into what she's doing financially and vice versa until you do get married. And then everything is combined together. One checking account, one high yield savings account. You can add her as the beneficiary on your 401k. She can do the same on hers. And that way everything is all together. And listen, I'm pulling for you guys. This is exciting. I think that you're in a really, really good position. You've got an uptick on your careers. You're in a good place with the home. Congratulations.
2: Yeah, if you can learn to live off of your 35 grand, when you make 70 and you keep living like this,
1: oh, yeah,
2: you're going to be stacking some cash and building some serious wealth. Multi-millionaires is what you'll be. I just crunched the numbers for you. Even at 67,000 household income, if you invest 15% of that from 24 to 64, you're looking at over $5 million.
1: Wow.
2: So it's simple. And that's if you guys never get a raise, you don't both grow in your careers, which is highly unlikely.
1: That's right.

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7: 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Wozmik in, fires and scores! 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
9: Here's your News Talk 1310 KNOX forecast. Lows dip down to about 45 tonight under partly cloudy skies. South winds 10 to 15 miles an hour. Mainly sunny skies tomorrow. Daytime highs approaching 69. Mainly clear skies tomorrow night. Lows level off around 46. 66 Friday with a slight chance for showers. 64 Saturday. Chance for showers continues. I'm meteorologist Megan Mulford on News Talk 1310 KNOX. Right now, 66.
10: Erica is in Philadelphia, Pennsylvania. Erica, how can we help today?
11: Hi, thanks for taking my call. So I am a single female living in Philadelphia. I'm a pharmacist, and I graduated with a ton of student loan debt. So at this point, I'm wondering how I can get this amount down, or if I should invest instead to offset the compound interest on it. So I guess my question is, do I pay down the student loan debt, or do I put more in investment?
10: Okay. How much debt are we talking about? Not that it changes my answer. I just want to know.
11: Yeah. Student loan debt is right around $192,000.
10: $192,000. And what's your income now that you're a pharmacist?
11: Currently, post taxes, I make $5,782 per month.
10: Okay. Do you happen to know what the interest rate is on those student loans? Ballpark, if it's not the same for all of them?
11: Yeah, it's 3.1%.
10: Okay. Okay.
12: So to your question, offsetting the compound interest, the best way to offset the interest is to pay more than the minimum payment, to throw as much as you can at it to knock down that principal, because 3% of $100,000 is a whole lot less than $192,000. So the faster you knock these debts out, the less interest you're going to pay. And that's a guaranteed rate of return, that 3.2%. Versus investing it with market volatility, you could lose money 1 month, make a little 1 month, but you're much better off knocking out all these debts because your life is on hold until you repay these lenders. It's going to be really hard to do all the things you want to do in life, get married, get a house, have kids, whatever it is, go on vacations when you have all these payments stacked up every month. What are the minimum payments currently due for that $192,000?
11: Currently, it's sitting at $1,300 per month.
12: Okay. Okay.
10: Yeah, I mean, that's a high payment. I tend to agree with George on this for similar reasons, but also I would just add on, I think that you're not the only one who feels that way, who thinks, hey, I could just pay the minimums, and anything extra, I can invest that money and I'll feel great because I'll have $300,000 sitting in investments, or I'll have $500,000. But you also have to consider that if you did that for a 5 or 10 year span, that student loan is still accruing. And even if you did invest, and even if you did have $300,000 sitting there, that's your money. Now the student loan that started at $191,000 is now creeping up to, you know, $270,000, $275,000. And you have to ask yourself, oh my gosh, that's not going to feel like the freedom that I thought it would feel like. And I painted this picture before, but it helped me and my husband when we had $90,000 left and the payment wasn't very high. And we thought, you know what? We don't need to pay this off. We can live with this. But it feels like it's like what I liken it to is being inside of a beautiful home. The home is beautiful. It's everything you wanted. As long as you're in there, everything is great. But the minute you open the door, you realize you are right at the edge of a cliff, and it's like a California cliff at the edge. You know, if the house falls off, you are just tumbling into the abyss. And that's the way it feels on the inside, is I still have this debt attached to me. And you know what I'm talking about. I mean, you feel it every time when you lay in the bed at night. So that's kind of, you know, a more emotional take on it. And I think it's worth it because, you know, our body does keep the score in these situations.
11: Yeah, absolutely. I think maybe the only issue that I find, because I do have my own budget, is what's left over after all of my expenses. So that, and what makes it even tougher is being single and not living with somebody, being the only person contributing to rent in big city. And I did at one point make very large payments, and it helped a lot. And then, you know, switching to different jobs, moving to a different city, being single again, because I used to be married, it just makes it a lot harder.
10: Yeah.
11: So this is the tough part, isn't that, like, we're trying to look for that extra income to be able to live there, because all I'm doing right now is surviving.
12: Well, what does the trajectory for you look like as a pharmacist? Because if you're bringing home, you know, what is it, 69 grand a year, that's probably around 100 grand gross in a high cost of living area. So how do we get you to be making 150 as a pharmacist? Because that would really speed this up.
11: Absolutely. So right now, that's kind of what I'm looking towards. It's the market within pharmacy is a little tough, and but I do have some future plans on finding a job that probably the market in Philadelphia is right around, I would probably say about 140. But really, so that would be, as a pharmacist, like a good salary that you can make. Now, I'm looking for other options too that can help me make more, because right now what I'm making is not enough.
10: Yeah, I agree.
11: So I guess maybe that's the answer.
12: Well, at this rate, you're just feeling hopeless, because making these minimum payments, it's going to take you a lifetime to pay the student loans off. And until you can throw, you know, $3,000 a month at the debts, $4,000 a month, it's not going to feel like there's any, you know, hope in sight or light at the end of this tunnel. But I'm doing the math here going, all right, if you can throw $3,200 of these debts every month, you're done in 5 years. Mm-hmm. And that's if you don't get a raise.
11: Yeah.
12: Now, that's tough. Obviously, you're in a high cost living city. What is your rent every month?
11: Currently, it's right around $1,500 or $1,600 a month.
12: Okay. Could you get a two bedroom and rent with a friend? Get a roommate?
11: So next year, I'm planning on renting from my friend who owns a home in Philly, and it will be with a roommate. So,
12: that's great.
11: But, so I'm this that $1,500 to $1,600 is one bedroom, one bath in Philly.
12: So what would your rent go down to?
11: I'm not sure. She would probably work with me. I would say she would probably help me get to like maybe $1,400.
12: Oh, that's not much savings.
10: I
12: was hoping you were going to say like $1,000 or something. We're like, all right, we save $500 a month. This is worth it.
10: Well, when you pass it along through utilities and maybe food, I don't know how much you would share. There might be something there if you guys, you know.
12: But if you could get a two bedroom for $2,000 a month, well, now you're splitting at $1,000.
10: Uh-huh.
12: So I'm trying to go through. So there's two ways to get more margin to get rid of this debt faster, and that's to make more or spend less. And so those are the two areas, the two levers I want you to start looking at, is do a detailed budget using every dollar, and I'll gift that to you to help you get through this. And go look at all of your expenses, because right now you feel like you need to live like a pharmacist. You want people to know, look at me, I'm doing pretty good. And the problem is that's going to cause lifestyle creep. You're going to eat out more, go out more, have nicer things, dress nicer. Mm-hmm. And right now we need to live like a broke college student because we got a mess to clean up.
11: Absolutely.
10: The good news is...
11: Oh, I don't have any problem with eating on them. So good.
10: The good news is, you know, your rent right now is really right at the 25% mark. You know, between that and your minimum payments, you're at $2,800 a month. Where's the rest of that money going? What's your next biggest expense that you go, you know, here's the problem, guys. It's my car payment. Is there anything else that we could try to help you find that margin? Do you have a car payment to speak of?
11: I do have a car payment. It's not much, and it's I owe $1,898 left on it, and
10: okay.
11: That's about $385 per month.
10: Okay, well, that's some margin freed up. Is there anything else? Because I still feel like there's a big chunk of money that's not accounted for by all the major players. You didn't mention kids or daycare or anything like that.
11: Let me see. I have a budget. There is, I mean, not really. Those are real. It just goes to essentially rent, car.
10: Mm-hmm.
11: I have a lot of, I put a lot of money away in retirement.
10: Okay, there's where it is.
11: Ding, ding, ding.
10: I knew it was somewhere. So again,
11: yeah.
10: I love this conversation because you're wanting to do the right things. You're just doing them in the wrong order. So I love a person who wants to build wealth. I love a person. You're very responsible because that's a responsible choice. But George and I would caution you that there's a better order to do this in, because if you're investing, but you're still in debt, you know, obviously it's taking away your peace. We talked about that. And obviously you probably don't have much liquid savings. And so therefore your retirement is at risk. The next time you're in a jam, you might liquidate that, which is terrible. So George and I would say you need to pause investments. It's only temporary. It's not a scary thing, but you need the full force of your income to do what George said, which is be putting hopefully around $3,000 a month on these student loans to get them paid off. Please, please, please cancel and pause those retirement contributions.

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8: George, let's hear from Tabitha, who's right here in our backyard, Nashville, Tennessee. Hi, Tabitha. What's up?
9: Hey, so I recently paid off my student loans, and I'm finally on the straight and narrow, right?
10: Awesome.
9: I called the credit union that opened up a high-yield, well, it's a checking, but it has a higher yield than the high-yield savings. So anyhow, and I asked them, like, you know, because I want a plan to be able to put money down, and I was thinking about the manual underwriting because other than that, I have one credit card, but I don't use it. So I'm fixing to have it just cut off basically.
8: Okay.
9: And they acted like that was crazy. Mm. So I guess I got the weird thing for the first time, but I'm wondering, like, am I asking, like, is there questions I'm supposed to ask? Is there a different way to go about it? Because they were like, no, you need credit. Like, you don't need to turn that off. Like, even if you don't use it, your credit score will still be there and we'll be able to use it. And it should, if everything's paid off, and it should go up. And I'm like, I'm not sure about that.
8: Just to, for the person listening, manual underwriting is the way that you get approved for a mortgage if you don't have a credit score.
10: Not if you have a low score. People think, well, I can get around my low score. But no, if you have a score at all, you can't do manual underwriting.
8: Uh-huh, that's
10: so
8: right.
10: That's the key, Tabitha, is once you're completely debt-free, all the accounts are closed, it may take 6 to 12 months for your credit score to become indeterminable. And at that point, then you can do manual underwriting. So I don't know when you're going to be ready to actually go home shopping. Are we talking 3 years from now?
9: Probably like a little over a year, based on the amount that I'm going to have to save to get to the 25% mark.
10: Okay, cool. So do you have an emergency fund yet? I know you said your loans are paid off.
9: No, I'm finishing that up hopefully within the next 6 months, and then after that I'll start on the
10: down payment savings fund. Okay, mm-hmm. Cool. So here's the deal. A lot of people don't know what manual underwriting is because they are so ingrained in the broken financial system we find ourselves in. But the truth is, credit scores have not been around that long. We're talking like since the 90s. And before that, what lenders did was look at things like your income. So they'd verify your income, look at your rental payment history. They'd look at, 12-month history of your bank statements. They would look at trade lines like utility bills or cell phone bills to determine whether or not they will grant this loan to you. So that's exactly what manual underwriting does, and you just looked in the wrong place. So I would reach out to Churchill Mortgage. You can go to churchillmortgage.com and talk to them about it. They're the number one in the nation because we send all the Ramsey fans to them. So they won't look at you like you're crazy. They'll go, oh, absolutely, we can help with that. And they'll answer all of your questions and steer you in the right direction when it comes to what you need to do to get prepared for that. Because there are some steps. There's a few hoops to jump through, but I've done it. It's not as difficult as people make it out to be.
8: No, it's not bad. So for a few more specifics, if you're thinking about that, you need to be able to show 12 months of documented rental history. So if you're listening out there and you're living with mom and dad and not paying rent, thinking you're going to buy a house and do manual underwriting, you need to pay rent. You need to have some sort of documented rental payment history. You need to have 12 months of other trade lines. These are things like George mentioned, cell phones, utilities. You could even use insurance payments for that. Also, actual money. Okay, so they're going to want to see that you have income for the last 12 months. If you're self-employed, they might look back 2 years. That's important. And then obviously you want a nice down payment. The bigger, the better is going to set you up to win. And that's really all there is to it. It's really not that big of a deal. The only other part of this is just making sure you're in the right position. And Tabitha, it sounds like you're on the right track, finishing up that debt, saving up the 3 to 6 months, and then getting on to that down payment. Very, very good call.
10: That's
8: Thank
10: awesome.
8: You for the call. All right, let's keep it rolling. George, we got Madison in Charlotte, North Carolina. Hey, Madison.
11: Hi, thank you for taking my call.
8: Yes, ma'am. What's going on?
11: So my husband and I just got married in January, and we started out at around close to $100,000 in debt. We're now at around $38,000, but we are expecting a baby in November. So my question, I know you guys say usually to pause if you're expecting, but how much do you think is a good amount to have to be prepared?
8: I love that question. So, yeah, you're exactly right. We call that stork mode, which is kind of funny, but it's just the idea of the most important thing in your world right now is being prepared for this baby, not paying off debt. And so, yeah, pausing is good. I'm thinking about two things. Number one, I'm going to save as much as I possibly can. Whatever money I can, because the truth is, if it weren't stork mode, you'd still be doing that. The money would just be going towards debt. So, yeah, let's keep up that same intensity, because the fact of the matter is, when the baby comes and you guys get home and everybody's healthy, you're going to take that money and you're going to throw it towards the debt. So the more the merrier. But I would have a couple of thoughts in mind to go along with that. Number one, George, I'm always looking at the out-of-pocket max on my insurance.
10: That's
8: I
10: the part
8: know,
10: you're on the hook for.
8: Yep. I want to know that if things go south and, we end up having
10: Start
8: more...
10: racking up these bills.
8: Yes. What is it? Is it 10,000? Is it 1250? Like whatever it is, I want that money, that amount saved. That just gives you just that warm,
10: some
8: fuzzy
10: peace
8: feeling.
10: Of mind that you're not going to be going into a bunch of medical debt if you were to have a longer hospital stay. And so once you and baby are home safe, you might have 30 grand ready to throw at the debt while you've been making these minimum payments. So how much could you save by the time baby's here?
11: That's a good question. I feel like we kind of got a good head start because we were able to get rid of a car and then we had wedding money. But I would say we could probably save close to 10, maybe 15,000 before the baby gets here.
10: Okay, so if you made minimum payments on the debts and then threw the rest at savings, 15K by November is what you're thinking.
11: Sure. The only other thing is that I know we should not have done this, but we borrowed some money from a family member, so we do want to pay that for sure before the baby gets here, but I think we could get through that pretty quickly.
8: How much is it?
11: So, $5,500.
8: That's a significant chunk of $10,000 to $15,000.
11: Yeah, I mean, we should be able to have that this month or next month.
8: So that's aside from this?
11: I think that we could still get to at least $10,000 before the baby gets here.
10: Okay. What's your household income?
11: 105.
10: All right. And are you planning on going back to work after? Or are you just going to stay home?
11: I do plan to go back, yeah.
10: Okay. Cool. And what's left in 38K? What kind of debts are those?
11: I have $13,000 on my car, $9,000 in student loans, $5,500 to my dad, and the rest is credit cards.
10: Okay. Now, the bigger question is, are you guys done with debt? Are you changing the behavior that got you here? Like, have you cut up the credit cards?
11: Yeah, we're absolutely done.
10: Good. Love to hear that. Well, you're on your way. I'd be focused on just making sure you and baby are healthy, and the debt will get paid. And I hope it's done. I mean, it'd be pretty cool if you guys went real crazy and got it done early next year, before that baby's first birthday.
11: That's the plan, as soon as possible. We've been doing pet sitting and staying at different houses, which we don't want to do that anymore because it's hard to be newlyweds and away from each other.
8: Sure.
11: But trying to do whatever we can to get through it.
8: Yeah, absolutely. I mean, that's the mentality that you have to have when you're attacking debt, George. You're going to feel a level of discomfort. And if you're trying to do the things that we teach and trying to keep it, you know, life is the same. Nothing really changes. I don't really feel it. You're not doing it right.
10: Yeah. You need to go hard enough that you never want to go back into debt.
8: That's right.
10: Because you sacrifice so deep.
8: Yes.
10: And for me, it was like lean cuisines. That was my debt-free journey food. And I would wait I'd go to Kroger. I'd wait for them to be on sale $5 for $10
8: at
10: the time.
8: I remember that sale.
10: $2. I was like, all right, if I can eat for $2 a meal, I mean, I looked, if you open my fridge, there was nothing in it. You open my freezer, just a stack of lean cuisines, 20 high.
8: All I think about is the microplastics in today's world.
10: They're going to study my body for science one day.
8: Your brain is like really made of plastic.
10: What happened to him? And so now I can't even pass by the lean cuisines in the grocery store.
8: Oh, it's like
10: it just brings me back. I feel a little vile.
8: Ugh.
10: Oh, no, thank you. Not doing that again. But that's
8: whatever
10: caused me to not go into debt.
8: I know, that's right. Whatever
10: not tempted,
8: you have to do.
10: Because I'm not going back to that lean cuisine lifestyle.
8: Who cares? Who cares if you were in the best shape ever?
10: I'll keep my lean physique in other ways. What a great name, though.
8: Lean cuisine.
10: You got to admit.
8: Yeah.
10: Did you have a debt-free food? Now, you're a foodie, and you eat super clean. You wouldn't darken the door of a lean cuisine.
8: I wouldn't darken the door of a lean cuisine. I think for me, the biggest thing is don't ask me about a coupon. Don't ask me to do something to get money off, right? Like, I did enough couponing that I don't want any more.
10: That's your PTSD.
8: Yeah, even you'll say, oh, you should do that app. You can save money. I'm like, no, I don't want to save money.
10: She doesn't want to hear about my promo code to get 30% off pizza.
8: Of it.

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3: ABC News, I'm Dave Packer. Raul Castro indicted. The U.S. Justice Department charging the 94-year-old former Cuban president over his alleged role in the 1996 shootdown of aircraft delivering humanitarian aid. Acting Attorney General Todd Blanche.
4: For the first time in nearly 70 years, senior leadership of the Cuban regime has been charged in this country, in the United States of America, for acts of violence resulting in the deaths of American citizens. Nations and their leaders cannot be permitted to target Americans.
3: Two police officers who defended the Capitol on January 6 are suing to stop the creation of President Trump's $1.8 billion anti-weaponization fund that would pay compensation to their assailants. Firefighters in Southern California battling several wildfires that have grown windy in windy and dry weather and a sinkhole opening up on the runway at New York's LaGuardia Airport. This is ABC News. A former Massachusetts Democratic powerhouse has passed away.
5: The boisterous Bostonian was the first member of Congress to voluntarily come out as gay in 1987. 2 years later, Barney Frank's House colleagues voted to reprimand him for unknowingly allowing his roommate to run a prostitution ring out of their home. Over his 16 terms in the House, Frank was a pugnacious defender of Democratic Party principles, who also occasionally challenged liberal orthodoxy. As chair of the House Financial Services Committee during the Great Recession, Frank authored key banking reforms in the bill that became known as the Dodd-Frank Act. Stephen Portnoy, ABC News, Washington.
3: A Tennessee man jailed over a social media post following conservative activist Charlie Kirk's death has been awarded $835,000 after he was jailed for more than a month before the charges were dropped. The 61-year-old retired police officer released a statement following the decision saying he's pleased his First Amendment rights have been vindicated, looks forward to moving ahead with his family. Dave Packer, ABC News.
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8: Here's your News Talk 1310 KNOX forecast. Lows dip down to about 45 tonight under partly cloudy skies, south winds 8 to 15 miles an hour. Lots of sunshine tomorrow, daytime highs approaching 69. Tomorrow night, lows level off around 46. 66 Friday, with a slight chance for showers. 64 Saturday, chance for showers continues. I'm meteorologist Megan Mulford on News Talk 1310 KNOX. Right now, 65.
16: Welcome back to the Ramsey Show here in the Fairwinds Credit Union studio. I'm Jade. This is George next to me taking your calls. And we've got Jacob who's on the line in Richmond, Virginia. Jacob, what's going on in your world?
17: Hey, guys. Thanks for taking my call. I was calling about, I've been considering going to college and to kind of get a job that I'm more wired for. I've taken the Kent assessment test. And the hard decision about it is just that I'm in a career now that pays pretty solid, considering I don't have a degree, but it's just not the most fulfilling.
16: What kind of work is it that you're doing now, and what are you earning?
17: Yeah, it's a lot of just kind of desk work at a computer desk for a labor company. I make about $55,000.
16: Okay. And what is it that you want to do? And what would be a fair salary that you think you'd make doing that?
17: Yeah, I've kind of more in line to want to kind of counsel people or speak with them and kind of leave an impact. From my research, what I can expect if I get a degree with it would be about 60 to 65 is the average where I'm at.
16: Okay.
18: I'm confused. Are you talking about being a therapist?
17: So with the assessment test I did, some of the options, one I saw that I liked was a school counselor was okay. An option.
18: And have you looked into what it actually takes to become a school counselor?
17: Yeah. So on that assessment, it shows that a master's degree would be needed along with some licensing, which the part that's hard for me is I don't mind doing that, but I feel like it's kind of maybe unwise to maybe do this change while I'm in the process of baby step number two.
16: Oh, okay. So
17: yeah.
16: Baby step two, for those listening, that's the step where you're paying off your consumer debt. How much consumer debt do you have?
17: At this current moment, I have about $11,000. I started at $20,000 last year.
16: Okay, so you've been making headway on that. And is it just you, Jacob, or do you have a family, a wife?
17: I actually just got married in March. I came down and visited y'all on my honeymoon.
18: Awesome. Wow.
16: We probably told you to go have fun and get out of here.
17: George made a joke about it, but yeah.
18: That it's sad that this, you're like, oh, what are you doing for your honeymoon? They're like, we're here. I'm like, okay, what else? No, that's great.
17: Exactly, yeah.
18: So
17: yeah.
18: Is your now wife working outside the home?
17: Yeah, she's a nurse. She's a nurse tech at a hospital.
18: Okay. And what does she make?
17: I think right now she's like about 30 a year. She's like hourly, like 18 to 19.
16: Okay. Nurse tech. Okay.
18: And that should be closer to like 40 grand gross per year, which puts you guys close to a six-figure salary. Does she have any debt?
17: No. All of her school's been paid for so far, but we might have to pay for it in the future.
18: Have you guys combined finances?
17: Yes, completely.
18: Okay, because I'm wondering, how can we... Here's my goal for you. How do we do this thing? Because I want you to pursue this dream of being a school counselor, but we want to do it smart, and we want to do it debt-free. And so
17: exactly. What
18: I would recommend is knocking out this debt really fast, and the why behind it is I got this dream on the other side that I want to get to. And that's going to put some fire under this to go, you know what? We make 100 grand. We're bringing home, you know, 7 grand a month, whatever it is. Can we throw 3 grand a month of this debt, be done in 3 months or 4 grand a month, and go hard at this thing? Because now, 3 months from now we can work on the emergency fund. Do you guys have savings right now?
17: We have the $1,000 saving. Outside of that, we're just in intense with paying off debt.
18: Okay. Good. So I would set an aggressive goal to pay off the debt, an aggressive goal to get through your baby step three, your full emergency fund of 3 to 6 months of expenses. And at that point, now you can begin investing and cash flowing this school dream. And so that's where you need to get clear on what is the most affordable school I can go to get the degree required.
16: Yeah.
18: Not the fanciest school, just what is the most affordable school to check the box and say, yep, I have this degree. Because you need to go undergrad into grad.
17: Potentially for that. I'm not necessarily saying that's the exact career it has to be. I just know for a fact I'd probably be more fulfilled. But yeah, it's just been difficult because I'm not sure if it's unwise or kind of selfish to do a step like that.
16: Well, you do have to consider the return on investment. You have to consider a couple of things. Number one, we're not going into debt for it. So just for the master's side of it, I mean, a lot of people would borrow anywhere between $60,000 to $120,000 to be able to do what it is that you want to do. But then you're coming away with a degree making $55,000 to $75,000, right? So you have to think through that. The time frame, I think, gives you some time that you could cash flow it. I mean, people do these programs in 2 to 3 years. So I think that that gives you some time that if you started with a chunk of money, right, as to start out with, it's like, okay, I work a semester, and during that semester, I'm saving up for the next semester. I think you could cash flow it in that way, and that's the only way that I would suggest it. I would just do some really deep dives into how, I hate the word cheap, but how inexpensive you can get this degree. Is it an online option? Are there things that you can do to mitigate that cost at all?
17: Yeah, that makes sense.
18: And you'll have to think through, can you do this, go to school full time while your wife carries the load of income for the family? So that's another piece of the puzzle to figure out. Well, you need to work part time and this just takes longer.
17: Mm-hmm.
18: And you're doing school at night, for example. So that would be a conversation I would start to have with your wife about what this actually looks like in reality versus I just have this dream and I hate this job, so I'm just going to leave.
16: Mm-hmm.
18: And at all costs, I'm going to go do it. You want to be smart about it and move slowly with peace so that you don't have a pile of debt on the other side.
16: And does your wife plan on moving up to being a registered nurse, or is she going to keep teching? Like, what's she going to do?
17: Yeah, I think she wants to continue moving up in that kind of career tree. She has about 2 more years before she can be considered like an official nurse.
16: Okay.
17: And we can probably expect about another $10,000 for her schooling. And now that we're married, she probably won't get as much financial aid.
18: Okay.
16: Right. Okay. So
18: I wonder if her career trajectory has a higher ceiling right now, I might have her pursue school first. Like, hey, you go first.
16: Yeah.
18: You go make,
16: secure the bag.
18: 80 grand a year as a nurse so that we have the freedom, flexibility for me to go pursue this over here. So there is kind of a give and take here. We can't all just, go pursue our dreams all at the same time and nobody's working.
16: Mm-hmm.
17: Yeah, definitely.
18: So it might take longer than you want it to, but I believe this is, it's not a selfish thing to go do work that you're wired to do that does give you fulfillment.
17: Okay. I appreciate that.
16: Yeah, thanks for the call. You know, a lot of times, George, we take these calls and we're talking about dollars and cents and income and all these things. But the truth is, this is the job that you're going to be going into day in, day out, spending the majority of your life there, 8-10 hours a day. You're commuting there. You're giving up time from your children and your family there. It matters. Like, you have to feel good about the work that you're doing. You have to feel like you're making a difference. It has to feel worth it to you. So conversations like this, I love them because I'm all about getting people to that. Like, everybody wants to feel good about the work that they're doing and the time that they're spending doing it.
18: Well, Anna, I always recommend go meet with some school counselors. Get a feel for what they actually do day to day.
16: True that.
18: Do they enjoy it? What are the pitfalls? What are the things that they love about the job? What are things to look out for as you pursue this career field or what school you work at? All of that matters, and you don't want to show up and go, wow, this is not what I thought it would be.
16: I sunk all this
18: pivot.
16: Money.
18: Now you're Ross from Friends.
16: Pivot.

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1: Dave Ramsey here. For more than 30 years of talking to folks on the air, I can tell you that most people are broke. Not because they don't make enough money, but because they don't have a plan. Money comes in, money goes out, and they still got nothing to show for it. Listen, you work too hard to be broke. And if you don't tell your money where to go, you'll always wonder where it went. That's why you need a plan, a real plan, one where every dollar has a job. Because when you do that, something changes. You stop guessing. You stop worrying. You stop stressing. Our Every Dollar budgeting app will show you how to find extra cash, pay off debt, and finally start winning with money. But here's the truth. Most people won't do it. They keep living paycheck to paycheck, keep hoping things will change without making

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10: All right, back to the phone lines. Simon is in San Diego, California. What's up, Simon?
11: Hey, how's it going?
10: Good. How can we help?
11: First of all, really awesome to be talking to Jade and George, longtime listener of the show. Second of all, I am debating on getting a HELOC to pay for, one, clear up some Amex debt that my wife and I have, two, buy a new vehicle.
12: Wait, is this a prank call, dude?
11: No.
12: You said longtime listener, and then you mentioned three things that we are vehemently against.
10: Or did you just wait till Dave wasn't here?
11: I totally get that. I was going to feel like I kind of sound a little bit silly. Longtime listener, I know you guys don't like going into debt.
12: So the goal of all this is to buy a new car?
11: Well, Amex is a big one as well. But yeah, we need a new vehicle. Our last one, the one that we currently have, is on the fritz. And, yeah, that's the primary concern right now with me and my wife, is getting a new car.
10: Okay, so let's kind of pan back here, because if you're doing all of this rigmarole to get a new car, this is a symptom of a much greater issue, which is you guys are out of control, right? There's something going on with debt. There's something going on with income that's causing you to spend on the credit card, not be able to pay the balance. And then instead of looking to something like savings or liquid cash, you're now looking to a line of credit that's attached to your home, which is what a HELOC is. And you're now thinking about draining the equity in one of your greatest assets to now fund what I think you said is, I don't know if it's a brand new car, but a new car. So I'm a little nervous about that. Very nervous about that. Tell us, when you say your current car is on the fritz, what does that mean? Does that mean, hey, we just have to make some repairs and we just don't want to pay the $700? Or is it, you know, the engine exploded and it needs a new drive shaft? Like, what's going on? I'll never use that terminology again, by the way. Yeah. That's the best I've got.
12: That was impressive.
11: It's going to be one of those scenarios where we either keep it for maybe a year, but it is a 2018, and it's gotten so many problems to where the next time we get any sort of, we have to pay more money for this car, we're just going to sell it at that point.
12: Okay, so you said you could make this work for another year. So the question now is, can we clean up the financial mess in a year and save up for this car in cash and get a new-to-you car?
11: Well, yeah, I have cash. That's the thing.
10: How much cash do you have,
11: savings,
10: Simon?
11: About 15 grand right now in a savings.
10: Good.
11: But we have a lot of money actually in an inherited IRA.
10: Okay.
11: But we want to use that money technically as our income. So we use the stipends of that to add to our current income.
12: What's your current

0: income without the IRA?
1: Without the IRA, right now is giving us an additional $30K a year. So the
0: what do you guys make outside of that
1: would be about $135K.
0: Okay, $135K is your household income. And what's left on the Amex? What's the balance?
1: About $14K.
0: So why don't you use your savings and pay off the Amex today?
1: Well, because we don't have any savings. Well, we technically do, but then we don't have any like liquid cash. Like, I don't like taking money out of that IRA. I want to use those monthly stipends for, you know, as long as I possibly can.
0: But you like putting your house at risk with a HELOC to pay off the Amex to buy a brand new car that's going to go down in value?
1: I get that it's going to go down in value, but I don't think the home is technically at risk, because if I make a plan to pay this HELOC off quickly and don't
2: anything
1: let
2: could
1: it
2: happen.
1: Around,
0: if I had a nickel for every time someone had a plan
2: happen.
0: On this show, I wouldn't be in the job. So
2: yeah,
0: here's the deal,
2: right.
0: Dude. You know what to do. Use your cash savings to pay off the debt. Cut up the freaking Amex, never use it again, never take out a HELOC, and then you save up for a car you can afford in cash. That's it. And make the repairs needed until you have the cash to buy the car you want, and make sure that car and everything, other cars, don't add up to more than half your annual income. So for you guys, that's, you know, $65K in cars.
2: Yeah.
0: That's plenty of car.
2: Plenty of car. And I think the rule of thumb, there's a lesson to be learned here, and I think it's worth highlighting. So you cannot solve a problem while simultaneously creating the problem. And in simplest terms, that is, if debt is your problem, you cannot solve the problem of debt while going into more debt. You cannot use debt to solve for debt. The only way you solve for debt is to pay it off. And the problem with it is a lot of times people use language like, I'm going to use a HELOC to pay off my credit card debt. Like, you're not paying it off. You're simply moving it. It is not a solution. It's just, I'm moving it from here to over here. And the saddest thing about it, George, is they're thinking that that's a better position for the debt.
0: They're like, well, I need to pay off the mafia, so I'll go borrow from the cartel. I'd rather owe the cartel money than the mafia. You're like, dude, this is a terrible life you've created for yourself.
2: Yeah. And it's not even, I don't even want to create any shame around it, because I think what's speaking here is desperation. It's, I see a situation, it's not good, and I'm looking for a quick fix. Can I fix it quickly? Because you know you're not safe. Like, you know it's not a good thing. So the quickest possible thing I can do, I can go over here and get a HELOC. They're going to loan me up to 80 to 90% of my home equity. I can do that. And it's like, hold up, pump the brakes. Let's just think for a second. This guy's got the money sitting there. And in many cases, that is, you've got the money liquid, but there's that false security of, I have this cash, I need this cash. But we're telling you, once you pay off the debt and you're free, now suddenly you've got more income. You can save up that cash again. If you saved it up once, you can save it up again.
0: Well, if you're scared to part with the cash, you already did by going 15 grand into debt.
2: That's right.
0: Just you did it without realizing it was someone else's money that you got to pay back later. And later always comes, unfortunately.
2: It does. And that's the part where, and this is, I'm not saying this to be snarky, although, George, you could say it to be snarky.
0: I appreciate that.
2: Math, if you're deciding to do math, then you have to decide to do math on both sides. If you're deciding to say, I care about my $15,000, it took me X amount of months to save it up, it's precious to me, then you have to do the math on the other side that goes, well, you don't really have that because you owe $14,000.
0: On the balance sheet, it's not mathing.
2: Yeah, and so that's just a little something to remember. It's important, guys. Okay, Brian in Sacramento, California. I'm sorry, Brian. How can we help you today? Is it another car question?
3: Hi, Jane. Hi, George. Yes, it is. I want to buy sort of my midlife crisis car.
0: How much the Mazda Miata going to cost you?
3: Plus, it's $12,000.
0: Okay.
2: Oh.
0: What car is it?
3: I would rather not say because it's very rare, but it's as old as I am, and it's a convertible.
0: That's fun. All right. And it's only $12K. Do you have the cash to do it?
3: I do.
0: Are you in debt?
3: What bothers me? No, I have no debt other than my mortgage. But I am 54. I have only about $100,000 in retirement savings at this point, and you know, my mortgage, I'd like to pay off by the time I'm in my mid-60s. I'm currently on track to pay it off by 66.
0: Okay. So you're saying you feel bad blowing $12,000 on a toy when you're behind on retirement.
3: I feel self-indulgent. and frivolous. It's, you know, it would be fun to have, but yeah, I feel like I need to pay off my mortgage as fast as possible, and I need to build up my retirement as quick. I'm currently putting 15% every year based on a $185,000 salary into my 401k.
2: Would you trading your existing car for this car, or would this just be another car to add to the garage?
3: This would be another car.
0: Okay. Are you married?
3: Single.
0: Okay. Man, well, here's the thing. I don't think this is going to make or break your chances of retiring, but I do think if you buy this car, I would really hit the accelerator to get your retirement in order, get this house paid off faster, get your income up even further. You're doing really well right now. You just are in, you know, later on in the game. So I'm not mad about it. For you to get this 12K car, you got to be ready for the insurance, the maintenance, the repairs as well. There's going to be ongoing costs, but again, it's not a make or break.
2: I think it's not a make or break. 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So I think that you can be okay.
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13: Here's your News Talk 1310 KNOX forecast. Lows dip down to about 45 tonight under partly cloudy skies, south winds 8 to 15 miles an hour. Lots of sunshine tomorrow, daytime highs approaching 69. Tomorrow night, lows level off around 46. 66 Friday, with a slight chance for showers. 64 Saturday, chance for showers continues. I'm meteorologist Megan Mulford on News Talk 1310 KNOX. Right now, 65.
14: 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Jennifer is in Charleston, South Carolina. Jennifer, you are on the line.
15: Hi, how are y'all doing today?
14: Doing great. What's up in your world?
15: All right. So me and my husband got married just over a year ago, and we were living in an apartment, paying rent. We have no debt at all, other than just rent.
14: Okay.
15: So we got into some family issues. My husband's parents were supposed to be taking care of my husband's grandparents. If one of them passed away, they were pretty much going to be moving in with them. They got into an argument. They're no longer taking care of his grandpa. So we have now been blessed with the financial burden, I guess, of his grandfather and trying to help him financially because he's unable to on just one income. So we're having a hard time trying to navigate our life moving forward with taking on this big expense. Since we're both 27, we haven't started our family or anything like that. Just kind of worried about long term.
14: So let me get this straight. Your in-laws got mad and decided we're not helping him anymore. And they then pushed it over to you guys, the 27-year-olds?
15: Pretty much. So they don't think that he really looked at all of his options. He's living on his own right now. He was going to be moving in with them. But now that they don't want him to move in, they think that.
14: Why don't they want him to?
15: It was some argument and some old bitterness from something that happened many years ago that now they don't want him to move in now that he's needing to.
14: Got it. And so now you guys are up to bat.
15: Yeah.
14: And you can also say no. What happens if you say no? What do you think the repercussion is?
15: Probably just a hardened relationship, I guess, with Grandpa. Right. He is alone now, and he's sad. He just lost his wife back in December.
14: Oh, no.
15: So he just wants to be around family.
14: Yeah.
15: And, of course, he could probably find a home to stay in, or he probably would have to get a job again and work to make up, but he's 73. He's in great health condition. He just is loving the retired life. He doesn't want to have to go back to work.
16: Well, he doesn't get an option if he doesn't have money.
15: I mean, true.
16: So, I mean, that's a hard conversation to have with a grown adult and maybe the whole family and go, listen, nobody wants to take on the financial burden. We love Grandpa. We need to figure out a plan for him. Let's say he lives another 25 years. Are you guys just going to live there and take care of his bills for 25 years and stunt your own growth?
15: I don't want to.
16: No, that's an insane thing to be asked of you, and you have every right to say, no, I'm not doing that.
15: Right.
16: And it doesn't mean you don't love Grandpa. It just means you're not going to be a part of this dysfunction and get this slapped onto you to go, well, this is your burden to carry forever. That's what family does. Now, if you want to chip in to help grandpa, that's a discussion you can have and what limited contributions you're going to make per month for whatever amount of time. But for you to just fund his life forever because he enjoys being retired is insane.
14: Where is he living now? Does he have a home that he owns?
15: He does. He still has a mortgage on it. He could probably sell it, but would only make probably a little over $100,000 back in proceeds.
14: Okay.
15: So we have just moved in with him. We told him we can, of course, cover the home things.
14: You moved in with him?
15: Yeah, we already have.
14: Oh, no. Jennifer, you just made this. You made this the plot twist.
16: Now, one of you has to get evicted. This is awkward.
15: Our lease was ending, and so we didn't want to have to sign a six-month or another year if he was really struggling. And he's not struggling yet.
14: Yeah, I thought you said he was healthy enough to go back to be working and stuff.
15: Right. Without going back to work, he's in like a $2,000 deficit is what he says.
16: Per month.
15: Which really, yes.
16: What are his expenses outside of the mortgage?
15: Frivolous things. He spends too much money on groceries and
14: so it's
15: gas.
14: Not really a deficit. It's a budgeting.
15: Right. He's living above his means for sure.
16: So now we're funding misbehavior.
14: Budget.
16: We're not even just taking care of the elderly. We're just funding his lifestyle and whatever he wants to buy. It's going to be on you to fund the deficit. Yeah, even more reason to not sign up for this.
14: Yeah, I think those are two different things, and it's worth noting the difference. If you're telling me that this guy just needs to reallocate funds and then he's got enough to live on his own, that is completely different than saying my grandfather, who is 90 years old, who is suffering from, you know, whatever health things, he cannot work, he has, you know, $1,500 of Social Security and that's it and no right? Those are different situations. This is not that.
16: How much does he actually bring in a month?
15: A little over $2,000.
16: And what's his mortgage payment?
15: His mortgage is like $792, I think.
14: Okay.
15: He escrows his taxes. He pays out of pocket for insurance.
14: Okay. What about cars? Does he have a car payment?
15: No, both of his cars are paid off, just the insurance. He has two vehicles. Uh-huh. He doesn't want to get rid of one because it's his dream Mustang he enjoys driving. So the insurance is a little high. I know. Gas is expensive. Everything.
16: I think he needs to feel the reality of a situation, which means nobody's going to be funding his misbehavior anymore. If he can't make the payments, if he goes deeply into credit card debt, that's on him. You don't need to try to, like, fund his life so that he doesn't go into debt. If he goes into debt, he's a grown man who can make those decisions, and that's, you know, Capital One's problem if they give a 73-year-old a $10,000 credit card limit.
14: And, Jennifer, I want to turn this conversation to you just a little bit because I'm going to tell you, this is you and me just, we're hanging out right now, okay? Like, you and me, we're best buddies. I'll probably pour you a glass of Chardonnay.
15: Love it.
14: Okay. And I'm gonna slide it over to you and ask you, why would you move into grandpa's house? I wonder, do you also have an ulterior thing here where it's like we can save a little bit of money, we'll split the rent here, we'll split the mortgage, it works out for us. Tell me why you would do that, because I'm looking at this dysfunction going, surely Jennifer wouldn't want to participate in that.
15: Right. So he has offered us a deal ish. So
14: an offer you can't refuse.
15: Right. So we're already paying rent. So that money is already kind of going down the drain, So we're paying towards the house, which is about what we're paying in rent anyway. So we're not really shelling out more money than we already are.
14: Okay.
15: He has stated that this house that he's in now just isn't going to be a good house long term for all of us.
14: Okay.
15: So he said if we move in and we pretty much agree to take care of him, that when we find the next house, when he sells his house, we'll get whatever whatever money we've put into his house now as we're living there, we'll get back, and then he'll pay the down payment of a new house for
16: this guy should become a politician.
14: But he doesn't have
16: the amount
14: any
16: of lies
14: money.
16: Coming out of his mouth, he should be in Congress right now. Because guess what?
15: Right.
16: He's not going to have any money.
15: Right.
16: To give you.
15: He's pretty much banking on that he's going to get a good chunk of proceeds from the house sale.
14: But how is he going to take care of himself, though? Because he would need to take those sales, and that would cover, a nursing home or whatever living facility he'd go to, whatever care, heaven forbid, he doesn't need a nurse or someone to take care of him.
16: This is all the money he has to his name. He can't give it to you.
15: Right.
16: And I would not expect that.
15: He has money saved. He's told me in depth how much money he has.
14: I thought you said he only had the $100,000 in the house. What else does he have?
15: Oh, No, I mean, he has savings and stuff like that. I'm just talking about once he sells the house. So he has like $150,000 in a savings account, and I think he has $40,000 in another savings account. But he's trying to think how long that's going to last him.
17: Well, and that's the biggest problem because he's 73 and healthy. This could go on for another 25 years, and you could look up and be like, we paid the dadgum house off.
16: Yeah.
17: And then he's like, oh, I don't, you know, I think that
16: at a 25 grand deficit, all of his money is gone in like 5 years. So I'm not hitching my wagon to anything this guy's doing, and I'm not trusting anything.
17: And you don't need
16: it.
17: You don't need it, Jennifer. You guys can go out and make a life for yourself and buy the house that you want in time. Nothing's on fire. We don't need to make these crazy deals to be successful.
16: I would move out tomorrow and say, love you, Grandpa. We'll visit at Thanksgiving.

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11: All right, all right. Laura is in Great Falls, Montana. Okay. Did I get right, Laura? Is it Montana?
12: Yes.
11: All right. Got to remember those abbreviations.
13: Elementary school paid off.
11: Elementary school, I'm telling you. How can we help out today, Laura?
12: Yeah, thank you so much for taking my call. So our question is, should we pause baby step two to have the lead paint on the exterior of our house scraped and redone?
11: Ooh, that's a health hazard, correct? Major?
12: Yes, so our children, two of our children have tested with lead exposure in their blood. It's not like horrible, but...
11: Yes, I'm saying yes.
12: Yeah.
11: How much is it going to cost to get rid of this poison that is on your home?
12: About $10,000.
11: Really? Just to get it out of there?
13: Because you got to repaint the whole thing?
12: Yeah, so the paint is in horrible condition, so the whole house has to be scraped to remove whatever's chipping, and then they have to repaint the whole thing to seal it.
13: Okay. Whew. And you guys are in debt right now. How much debt do you have?
12: We have 23,000 in student loans and 103,000 on our house.
13: Okay.
11: Okay.
13: So just 23 is your consumer debt.
12: Yeah, that's where it gets really hard for us because we had planned that we would be done with that student loan within the next year to year and a half. And so now we're just like, do we wait the year and scrape and do the house later, or do we address this?
13: I would just make minimum payments on those student loans and stack up as much cash as you can to cash flow this whole thing and be done with it.
12: What I was expecting.
13: I mean, to me, this is an emergency.
11: If it were my kids, and I'm weird about this kind of stuff too, yes, there's certain things in life that trump getting out of debt for the moment, just for the moment. And this is one of them. Like, health is such a big part of our life. Otherwise, what are we doing it all for? And this, if you don't deal with this, it could cause more bills and health
13: bills,
11: issues down the line.
13: So absolutely, I would pause the debt snowball and just make minimum payments. How fast can you cash flow the scraping and repainting?
12: It'll be a few, like 5-6 months.
13: Is there anything you can sell? Can either of you work extra, get side jobs?
12: Because
13: I wouldn't want to be in this house if I'm telling the truth.
11: I'd be getting
13: out of there until this thing is settled.
12: Yeah. We tried selling it last summer, and we just came up with, like, that would be a horrible financial decision right now.
11: Yeah. No, I would not sell over a $10,000 repair if you wanted to look at it like that.
12: Yeah.
13: Do you have family nearby?
12: Yeah, we do.
11: And then I'm also wondering, can you break it down? I mean, obviously you want to have the house repainted, but can you do the scraping first? And that's the first thing we do. And then for a while, your house looks, you know, ratchet. And then once you've saved up the other half and kind of break it up so it's not, it's a little bit more bite-sized. Does that make sense?
12: Yeah, that's an interesting thought. We had thought about scraping it ourselves, but then we're concerned that, like, we're exposing ourselves to the lead also.
11: I'm not saying scrape it yourself. I'm just simply saying, how much is it? Because my guess is it's probably, I don't know, but it might be more expensive to repaint than to just chip off or scrape off the bad paint. So I'd want separate estimates. It's just how much is it to get rid of the paint that's on the house? You might find that that's $3,000 or $4,000.
13: Have you got some bids on that?
12: We just got a bid for, like, the whole thing.
13: So I would check and see if you can get different bids, and maybe you can find someone to scrape for $3,000 and paint for $4,000. Well, now you just save $3,000 on the project.
12: Gotcha.
13: Yeah. So I would be doing some homework to get that price down as I stack up cash as fast as possible. I mean, I'd be flipping things on Facebook Marketplace to try to create some cash. Like, this is an emergency. Imagine your child needed an emergency procedure or medicine, and you had to come up with $10,000 to get it. That's the level of urgency I would personally have for my family.
11: Yeah, I agree. I would do the same thing. And there are certain things, guys, and we can do a better job of letting you know that, because no one goes harder in the paint on debt than us. We want you to, you know, move hell and high water to get out of debt. We want you to sacrifice to win. All of that is so important, but we can't let that stop us from doing the things in the moment that really do require our attention. Obviously, anything regarding health, we're the first ones to tell you if there's a medical emergency, if somebody's having a baby, you need to pause. We're the first ones to tell you if somebody loses a job, if somebody goes into the hospital, you need to pause. And there's other things that need to happen while you're paying off debt. Like, you need to have the right insurance. You need to have life insurance. You need to be paying for a will. Like, there are certain things that it's okay to do while you're doing baby step two, paying off the debt. And you should feel no shame about it.
13: Yeah, you're not a failure because it took you 6 months longer to pay off the student loans.
11: No, life.
13: We're still going to cheer you on.
11: Life be lifin', as they say. All right, Andy, Detroit, Michigan, on the line. Andy, what's up?
14: Hi. I'm calling on behalf of my son and daughter-in-law. They bought a money pit house, and they thought elbow grease would be enough, but it's not. They live paycheck to paycheck and can't fix things. And now they recently had an emergency flood that made the situation worse. They've been displaced into a hotel. And now there's talk about it possibly being condemned.
13: Oh, gosh.
11: Is insurance paying? Was the flood something like where the water pipes burst, or was it like it rained a lot and flood and water came in the house? Like, what was the nature of the flood?
15: The recent thing that happened was a pipe burst, and it caused this whole thing to start. But they've had floods from rain in the past that caused fire damage. So insurance is possibly going to cover some of this, but they're finding a lot that was already wrong with it. So insurance is probably not going to cover. A lot of things have been wrong for many years.
11: Yeah.
15: They're finding asbestos in the ceiling, old wiring that has cloth coverings. And
11: did they not get an inspection? They didn't get an inspection when they purchased the house?
15: They did. They did, yes.
13: And they found none of this. They thought this house is perfect.
11: How long ago? How long have they had the house?
15: It's been about a few years, I believe.
11: Like a few years, like two, or a few years, like eight?
15: I think it's been, I want to say 3 years.
11: Okay, three years. So what are you, tell us why you're calling.
15: I'm calling because I want to advise them. They come to me for advice, and I want to do it right.
11: Whew.
15: I'm wondering if a short sale is what's going to be needed, because I don't see, if insurance will cover this, then everything will be fine. They can work their way out of this. But if insurance won't cover this and the house is not livable, I'm afraid for them. I mean, my husband and I are willing to take him into our house and do whatever it takes.
11: Uh-huh.
15: But I just want to have the right advice for them financially, and I don't want to goof that up. So.
11: Are they panicking? And I'm not saying your panic is misplaced, but are they panicking as much as you are? Or are they like, we're fine?
15: They're panicking more so. And when I talk to them, I show a lot different side.
11: Right. You're like cool and calm.
15: I'm panicking behind the scenes and trying not to show.
11: Yeah. Okay. Do you know the numbers around the house? Do you know what they paid for it?
15: I believe it was like around $130,000.
11: Okay.
15: And it's just a little, 800 to 900 square foot house. But with the way the market was when they bought it, this was all they could get.
11: Yeah. And if they just put it for sale as is, hoping a flipper will take it, do you think that, what do you think reasonably, I mean, I don't know if you've done any research, reasonably, what do you think they could get as is?
15: I don't know. I have not done that research, but I know they would lose because they haven't had a chance to pay off very much of it.
13: Yeah, what's left on their mortgage?
15: Up now. Pardon me?
13: What's left on their mortgage?
15: That I don't know. I don't know specific numbers here because I try not to get too much in their business. I'm the mother-in-law.
11: Yeah.
15: So I'm trying to give advice while not being too much in their business.
11: Listen, I'm kind of glad that you don't know the numbers. That makes me know that there's boundaries, which is great.
13: Have they asked for help?
15: They ask for advice. They don't usually ask for financial help.
13: Okay.
15: They ask for advice.
13: That's fine. Well, on the advice front, what I would be doing is helping them navigate this insurance landscape, because that's complicated and it's a headache, and you think you got one denial, so you give up. I would encourage them to appeal it, get a public adjuster, do all the research necessary, because this insurance thing is the make or break if they're going to be able to get out of this unscathed or not. And worst case, there might be an as-is cash buyer situation, and they might be on the hook for the difference. And that's a real problem for them. So I would do everything in my power to guide them through that insurance process and get this thing covered.

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2: ABC News, I'm Dave Packer. U.S. federal prosecutors announcing the indictment of former Cuban President Raul Castro on the anniversary of the day the country was established. Reaction on the streets of Miami.
3: The Cuban people are finally getting their justice. They're going to bring him over and try him as the murderer he is.
2: Officials say the 94-year-old allegedly ordered an illegal attack that killed American civilian pilots who were trying to rescue people fleeing Cuba on rafts in international waters. Growing opposition in Congress to the plan to pay out up to $1.8 billion to those who say they were targeted by federal prosecutors, including President Trump's allies. Some Republicans say that they're going to try and shut it down. The American missionary doctor who's tested positive for the Ebola virus in a U.S. base in Germany right now, receiving treatment. Bipartisan support in a House committee for making sure TSA workers get paid during any future government shutdowns. James Murdoch, son of media mogul Rupert Murdoch, to acquire New York Magazine. This is ABC News. Another state takes a swipe at prediction market apps. ABC's Jim Ryan has more.
4: The state attorney general says Kalshi, Polymarket, and similar businesses are gambling operations, quote, designed to be addictive. But a day after Governor Tim Walz signed a bill outlawing prediction markets in Minnesota, the Commodity Futures Trading Commission, the federal regulator of the markets, filed suit to keep the statute from taking effect. The Trump-appointed head of the CFTC says Minnesota farmers for decades have relied on hedging products to prevent losses from weather and crop-related events. Jim Ryan, ABC News.
2: For Harvard students, it's getting a little bit harder to maintain that straight-A average after the Faculty of Arts and Sciences voted to limit the number of top grades given per class. The school's faculty argued that A marks had become so common they could not reliably distinguish exceptional work. Around 18 first responders in New Mexico being treated for an exposure to an unknown substance inside a Mountain Air home that killed three, two of those in serious condition. Dave Packer, ABC News.
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2: Here's your News Talk 1310 KNOX forecast. Lows dip down to about 45 tonight under partly cloudy skies, south winds 8 to 15 miles an hour. Lots of sunshine tomorrow, daytime highs approaching 69. Tomorrow night, lows level off around 46. 66 Friday, with a slight chance for showers. 64 Saturday, chance for showers continues. I'm meteorologist Megan Mulford on News Talk 1310 KNOX. Currently, it's 61 degrees.
3: Limitations apparently ran out, and they both threw a lot of mud at each other but walked away. Well, now we know that the case has been settled or thrown out of court. We're now hearing two interesting stories today. One is that OpenAI, who's run by Sam Altman, is preparing to file confidentially an initial public offering within the coming weeks. Two people said with knowledge of the matter. They're laying the groundwork was what is going to be considered the largest artificial intelligence company offering, and it would heighten the stakes of the technology race. OpenAI is working with Goldman Sachs and Morgan Stanley, and the IPO is coming as soon as September. They are saying that it could be valued at $730 billion. Yeah. And so it's saying could be one of the biggest IPOs the world has ever seen. This company didn't exist in 2022. It started in late 2022. It's now, what, middle of 2026? So it's not even 4 years old. And it has 900 monthly users. And it's the face of artificial intelligence. So that's what Sam Altman's doing after the trial. Elon Musk, what is he doing? Well, he's getting ready to take SpaceX public. The privately held rocket and satellite maker is on its way to becoming the largest IPO ever. SpaceX, listen to these numbers. These numbers will make your nose bleed. SpaceX, the revenue soared to $18 billion in 2025. That's up 33% from last year. However, they lost more than $4.9 billion last year. So say what you want. SpaceX is raking in the money, but they're still losing billions. So they're calling for this to be the largest IPO ever. And so there you go. So that trial really was Godzilla versus King Kong. And even though they threw mud at each other, they've now moved on as fast as they can to turn SpaceX into an IPO and then OpenAI into an IPO. So there you go. The Titans, King Kong versus Godzilla. They clearly don't like each other, obviously, from that trial. But that trial really was... they decided to sort of punt on that trial because of the statute of limitations. But we're talking some mega, mega stories to come out of this in the next couple of weeks. Anyway, good evening and thanks for joining us. McGraw-Milhaven here. The show is America at Night, and that is exactly what we do. We talk about America at night. A little bit later on, you've heard the story of Mary Kay, right? Mary Kay was a working woman, came from humble beginnings to build one of the biggest cosmetic companies the world has ever seen. And yes, the pink Cadillac and everything about Mary Kay and Mary Kay Cosmetics is a fascinating look. And so we're going to talk to a woman who has written what many are calling the definitive biography of Mary Kay, the brand, the founder, and how she changed the world with multi-level marketing. We'll get into all that in hour number two. In this first hour, lot of people talk about telemedicine, and a lot of people are discussing about the benefits of telemedicine. And it's a way to cut costs. It's a way to have doctors see patients from different parts of the region instantaneously. And isn't that a wonderful thing? Well, guess what? There are some stories coming out of telemedicine that are somewhat downright dangerous. And by 2026, roughly 15 to 18% of all the intensive care unit beds in the United States utilize some form of remote monitoring. Let me say that again. This year, 15 to 18% of all ICU beds in the United States utilize some form of remote monitoring by doctors. What happens when it goes wrong? We're going to talk to a father, and then we're going to talk to an attorney about a tragedy that happened in Connecticut a few years ago. They've recently filed a lawsuit, and we're going to discuss what happened, how it happened, could it have been avoided, and what happens now. We're going to do all of that. And then, of course, it's open phones in hour number three. Stay right there. We are just getting started. Telemedicine. We'll discuss it when we come back. America at Night, just getting started. Back in a moment.
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0: 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I've been surfing here since I was a kid. Now, seeing my grandson out on the water, it means everything to me. Watching him and taking in the blue waves, the sea breeze, the blurry horizon.
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10: All right, let's get right to it. Telemedicine, it really took off after COVID.

0: Well, Connor was not feeling very good for the 2 days prior to his hospitalization. We thought it was a stomach bug. So I was pretty much with him the entire time. He's getting ready for dental school again. It was supposed to start August 15th, the day he died. So the morning I took him to the hospital, August 14th, he called me at work saying he just really, really didn't feel good. And asked me to take him to the hospital. You know, what kid wants to go to the hospital? So I take him to the hospital. We got there around 11 in the morning, give or take. And he was very weak. He bad stomach pain. We got to the hospital, and he was severely dehydrated. He really wasn't feeling very good. And so they started IV fluids on him. And, you know, the plan was, I mean, he was being treated for dehydration, and either my wife or I were there pretty much the entire time till 7 o'clock, just before seven, where he was in the ER from 11 in the morning till seven. And, I left just before seven because he got his dinner, and we were talking about his parking pass the next day. He had to get his parking pass for dental school, which started the 15th the next day. The plan was to admit him to the floor to rehydrate him. And I left, and that's the last time I saw him alive.
1: When you left, what were the doctors telling you he had? Because this is every parent's nightmare, right? A seemingly normal, healthy 26-year-old son calls you up and says, "I'm not feeling well, take me to the hospital." You leave him in the care of the hospital 7 hours later. What did the doctors say he had?
0: Well, he was severely dehydrated. He had metabolic acidosis. He had problems with his kidneys because he was so dehydrated. So, like, really, they wanted to watch him. They wanted to, again, give him fluids and rehydrate him. And the plan, like I said, the plan was, I mean, of course we were concerned. You're always concerned when you have to take your loved one to a hospital. But the plan was, like I said, just waiting for a room on the regular general admission floor for IV fluids.
1: Yeah. But it didn't seem like anything life-threatening at the time, it sounds like.
0: Oh, I would not have left his side, whether right. Visiting hours were over or not. Are you kidding? No way.
1: Sure, right. So you go home, and what happens next? A few hours later, they call you, and what happens?
0: Well, it's just like in the movies, right? You have a call in the middle of the night, and you know it's never good. So 4:45 in the morning, we get this call and from the Milford Hospital ICU. And the voice on the other end was a doctor who said, "Did you know your son was in the hospital?" And I mean, of course I knew my son was in the hospital. We were there the whole time. Then she said, "Well, he took a turn for the worse around midnight, and he's in the ICU. And you should get here now because we're doing aggressive CPR." We were floored. We were floored. This is the furthest thing in my mind that could have been that was happening, because I left him a few hours earlier. We were talking about school. He still didn't feel good, but we had no idea any of this was going down. None of it.
1: So take me through the rest of this. You rush to the hospital, and what happens then?
0: So we rush to the hospital, and we're met by a hospitalist, someone who was in charge of taking care of him in the ICU. And she talked with us a little bit, was telling us, updating us what was going on. They were in the other room working on him in the ICU. About 20 feet away from us. And a few minutes later, she brought us to the bedside where the code team was working on him. And he was finally intubated. He had a ventilator on. They were, you know, a lot of chaos when something like this happens. And you're never ready for it.

0: And so there's a whole team of nurses working on him. And then I hear this voice from the wall, and I looked over there, and I see this big screen about 10 feet from my son's feet on the wall. And I realized it's a doctor who's telling everybody what to do. And for a minute, I'm scratching my head because I'm like, you don't really put two and two together until I'm looking at him, and he's telling some of the nurses, you know, to change the vent setting. And I'm like, okay, so this is the guy on the TV screen who's running my son's code. That's really odd. And then, you know, they go on, if anyone's ever seen a code, it's a very chaotic situation, as I've said. And it's scary. There's a lot of things going on. You know, my wife is there, and she's sitting in the hallway with the trash can in front of her because she doesn't want to throw up. It was very upsetting. I was at Connor's bedside, touching his leg, calling all of our names of the family out because I was thinking, if this is it, I wanted him to go out knowing he was loved. He knew that.
1: Yeah. And Dr. William Hilton, our guest. This story starts in August of 2024. Next segment, we're going to talk to your attorney. Your son dies that night in the ICU. You're a doctor. You're a dentist.
0: Yes.
1: What did you understand about telemedicine? You're probably more informed than most of us with this telemedicine. What did you think before? What did you think as you saw it on the front lines there, this telemedicine? Give us your thoughts, and then we'll talk about what you did after your son passed away.
0: Well, let me just say this. The last little part of this, watching the doctor remotely, was he says to the staff assembled there at 6:11, is the family there? And so, you know, that's not good. Then at 6:12, he pronounces my son dead, okay, remotely, right? So I can tell you, after dental school, I did a dental medicine internship at a medical college of Pennsylvania. I know how hospitals work or are supposed to work. I don't even really know how to answer your question because I had no idea that this was until ICU. Number one, I had no idea this was an unmanned ICU. But number two, I had no idea that he had decompensated. I had no idea that he was in bad shape. Like, we were not told. He got worse around midnight. Like, and he was not able to speak for himself. He was incapacitated. I think that's pretty important for people to understand. And they kind of made the decision just to send him there without talking to us. I mean, he certainly couldn't give consent. So here we are. We had no idea what was going on. We were totally in the dark. And, you know,
1: the ICU that your son was sent to had no doctor on premise, and the only doctor was through a television screen?
0: So here's the thing. That's their protocol at that hospital. There is a hospitalist who is supposed to watch for patients in the ICU, take care of patients in the ICU, round on them, give them care, especially overnight. Okay, so this hospitalist, who is basically an internal medicine doctor, they're not critical care doctors. So they, in this model, this is what I think is a really important take home for people to understand. In this specific model, they have a hospitalist who is the first responder if there is a emergency in the ICU. Okay, so you have to wait for the hospitalist after someone gets in trouble or codes to get to the ICU. That's built-in delay number one, right? She gets there, and they call the ER doc, because the ER doc, those are the guys that are critical care trained, and they do intubations. So she calls the second responder, the ER doc, to come intubate my son, right? Well, he gets lost. He gets lost for 10 minutes. So Connor doesn't get intubated for 21 minutes.
1: Hold that thought. We're going to put you on pause. We're going to talk to your attorney next segment and find out what's going on. Because telemedicine, we all know it's coming. And imagine being in an ICU unit where there is no doctor and the doctor is on a screen conducting what's going on as your son lays on a hospital bed dying. That is Dr. William Hilton. He is a dentist and his son died on the ICU table in 2024. We're going to come back and talk to your attorney as you file the lawsuit. We'll get to more of what actually happened in a moment. America at Night, back in a moment.
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3: Here's your News Talk 1310 KNOX forecast. Lows dip down to about 45 tonight under partly cloudy skies. South winds 8 to 15 miles an hour. Lots of sunshine tomorrow. Daytime highs approaching 69. Tomorrow night, lows level off around 46. 66 Friday with a slight chance for showers. 64 Saturday, chance for showers continues. I'm meteorologist Megan Mulford on News Talk 1310 KNOX. Currently, it's 61 degrees.
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0: is America at Night with McGraw-Milhaven.
1: We've all heard about the phrase telemedicine, doctors on televisions and cameras and remote locations as a way to bring health care and quality health care. But are there holes in the system? A family is speaking out after their 26-year-old son died in an ICU unit after being rushed to the hospital where the doctor was on a television screen. Dr. William Hilton is the father. The attorney is Joel Faxon. Joel, welcome to America at Night. Take us through this case. You filed a lawsuit. What are the conditions? What did you find out happened to Connor and how he passed away in this ICU unit?
2: Sure. Thanks for having us, McGraw. This is an important case and an important issue that can impact many, many families across the country. So we appreciate the forum here. In Connor's case, there are two main claims that we made. One is what's called lack of informed consent. That means that when Connor was transferred to the ICU from the emergency department, he was never told, his family was never told that they were going to be treated remotely through a TV screen. That's a basic human right, a basic medical right that any patient would have to have that information so that they can make an informed decision. The family was not given that option in this case. Had the Hiltons been informed that Connor was going to be treated remotely through a screen, there's no way that they would have consented to his staying at Milford Hospital. There are two Yale facilities within 10 minutes to the north and the south on I-95 that have fully staffed ICUs that could have treated Connor. The family wasn't given that option. They basically had Connor in a bed being operated remotely, being treated remotely by a doctor. We don't even know where that doctor was as of right now. We'll find out in a lawsuit as we do discovery, but my guess is he was in New Haven. So had Connor been transferred to either New Haven or Bridgeport, had the family been given that option, they definitely would have exercised that option. And we're certain that Connor would have been here today if he had had the appropriate treatment.
1: So it's two questions here. One, it's the telemedicine, and two, it's the competence or the incompetence of the doctor. Mm-hmm. First, let's get to this doctor who got lost on the way to his room at a critical time. You had a doctor there, somebody who was somewhat trained, but was lost on the way. Sounds unbelievable, but is there some criminality
2: there?
1: Is
2: crazy.
1: Explain that to me, and how does that come up in this lawsuit, if at all?
2: Right. So there was a doctor named Danu, who's the hospitalist. She was supposed to be Connor's doctor when he was in the ICU, according to Yale's protocols. This doctor, Danu, did not know that Connor was her patient. So Connor had zero active hands-on physician treatment or care from the time that he went into the ICU until he coded. He did not have a physician come into his room. So Dr. Danu doesn't know Connor's the patient. When there's an emergency in an ICU, which basically is a treatment center for two problems. One is an airway issue, meaning someone needs to be intubated or has a risk of losing their airway. Number two is if they have a heart attack. Those are the two main reasons you go to an ICU. In order to control Connor's airway, he had to be intubated because he had aspirated. That means he had choked on some of his own vomit. The doctor responsible for the intubation is down in the emergency room. He presumably is treating patients in the emergency room, so he has to leave the emergency room and go to the ICU to do the intubation. But in this case, he didn't know where the ICU was. He had to flag down a nurse or a janitor or something in order to get to the ICU. So precious minutes are lost. It took him, and this is a small hospital. Another reason that Connor should have been transferred, or at least the family should have had the option to transfer him to either Bridgeport Hospital, 10 minutes south, or Yale New Haven Hospital, 10 minutes north, the doctor didn't know where the ICU was. So while he's not breathing, while Connor is not breathing, this doctor is scurrying around trying to figure out how to get to the ICU where he's the one in charge of intubation. So it was a comedy of errors. But it was a tragedy in this case because, you know, Connor and the family now are the ones that are suffering for this total incompetence.
1: What did this, did the state do a study of this case? And what did the state say?
2: Yes, there was a in-depth Department of Public Health investigation in conjunction with the CMS, the Centers for Medicare Services. It's the federal arm of the investigative unit. And they sanctioned the hospital for several different violations. One was there was no treatment by the hospitalist ever in the ICU. That was a violation of protocol. Number two was the emergency room doctor didn't know how to get to the ICU in order to intubate Connor in order to protect his airway. Number three was while in the ICU, under the care of this doctor on the screen, actually it wasn't even a doctor. Let me just clarify that. It was a physician's assistant on the screen. A doctor came in on the screen after Connor had coded. So during the entire period, even on the screen, there was not a physician that ever treated Connor. So the PA, physician's assistant on the screen, ordered a strong sedative for Connor and gave additional orders to the nurses that it could be used off-label, which means not in a way consistent with the protocols. So they gave him a very strong sedative, which can – one of the risks of giving the strong sedative is that someone can aspirate or vomit. So they give a drug, a strong sedative drug called Presidex, in a fashion that's inconsistent with their own rules and with the label – from the manufacturer. So those are the three principal violations. The doctor didn't know who her patient was, Connor Hilton. The second doctor couldn't find the ICU. And then the PA on the screen, who never lays hands on Connor, is ordering drugs that are inconsistent with the protocols and the black box warnings and the package inserts from the manufacturer. There are several others, but those are the principal ones, and those all clearly led to Connor's death.
1: That's Joel Faxon, the attorney for the family, Dr. William Hilton, who woke up on August 14th, 2024. His son, 26-year-old son, called him and said, I don't feel well, I have to go to the hospital, and spent all day at the hospital, then transferred to the ICU where he passed away. Joel Faxon, attorney, let me ask you this question. Is your contention that the telemedicine was incompetent or that the care was incompetent?
2: Both. In this case, both. Because there was never a physician that saw him even on the screen. That's a violation of their protocols at Yale. There was never a physician that physically laid hands on him in the hospital. That's a violation of the protocols. In my judgment, telemedicine has a place, and that place is not in urban Connecticut, but rather in a remote setting, Montana, North Dakota, Vermont, where I originally grew up. There are plenty of hospitals, small community hospitals, that don't have the resources or the staffing in order to deal with emergencies, so telehealth is the only option. But in this case, in Milford, Connecticut, 10 miles from Bridgeport, the largest city in Connecticut, and 10 miles from New Haven, which has probably the most advanced life care system in terms of medical care in the state of Connecticut. You do not need an island in between the two of them with a fake ICU. And I really mean that when I say fake ICU, because there is no listener to your program. There is no parent. There is no sibling. There is no child that would allow their loved one to go to an ICU that doesn't have a doctor and you're treated from the screen. This is the place where you need the most intensive care. It's called the intensive care unit. And that has to be hands-on if it's possible. And in this day and age where we are located, there is ample full coverage 24-hour ICU treatment available to save lives. And for whatever reason, Yale decides that at Milford Hospital, we don't need that. We're going to run a 12-hour shift with people in the building. And then the other 12 hours, we're just going to deal with it on the television. So that's inappropriate, entirely inappropriate where we are located. Does telemedicine have a place? It does, but not in this case.
1: Yeah, Joel Faxon, sorry about that. You're speaking out, and the doctor is speaking out because you want others to be aware of this. And as I said, to start this program, some 15 to 18 ICUs in the country apparently do not have some type of doctor there on staff. What would you recommend to people? You're in a well-populated, highly affluent area in Connecticut. What would you tell people who are in rural America who might be headed to an ICU or a hospital?
2: Well, I would say they have to ask questions, but really the impetus is on the institution, on the hospital, because the patient is there for help, but they deserve full disclosure. These hospitals should be mandated by law to tell the patient if there's not going to be a doctor providing care and somebody's going to be on the screen. That seems to be a universal rule that could be imposed and implemented in every state in the United States. Just disclosure so people can make decisions. The Hilton family would have put Connor in their own vehicle and taken him to either Bridgeport or New Haven. There are specially equipped ambulances that transfer ICU patients from location to location. All of this is available in Connecticut. All of this is available in Milford, Connecticut. So what can a patient do? Be an advocate for yourself, but more importantly, the institutions should be the ones that tell the patient or the family of the patient what their options are and what the actual treatment's going to be. Silence in this case was deadly, absolutely deadly.
1: Since you filed this lawsuit, what has been the reaction?
2: Well, the reaction that we see, the defendant in this case, the hospital, they go silent when a lawsuit is filed, and they always say we can't comment. But the popular reaction to it, and also some political folks that we've spoken to, people are shocked that this is actually a type of treatment. Nobody knows because the hospitals don't disclose it. So they're aghast that you could be taken to an ICU for intensive care where there's no doctor to render the intensive care, and it's coming through a video screen on the wall. It's just shock is what really permeates this case. No one knew. I didn't know. I've done malpractice cases for 30 years. And this is the first time I've come across this, and I was absolutely shocked that there was no doctor tending to Connor Hilton between the time that he was in the ICU until he coded. Not a single physician ever laid eyes on him in person or through the screen.
1: What do they do in other countries? Is this similar protocol in other countries?
2: Well, I would think that if they have a medical system with any capacity, all countries have intensive care units throughout the world. And I would think that people should understand, whether it's in the United States or in Uzbekistan, that you need to have a doctor rendering care physically in an intensive care unit because you can't intubate somebody through a television, last time I checked. And that was the kind of care that was rendered to Connor Hilton in this case.
1: Dr. William Hilton,
2: there's nothing there to save his life.
1: Yeah, Dr. William Hilton, I'll give you the last word. What do you want people to know about this case, and what do you want them to know about your son?
3: I think what Joel said was real important. I do think you have to be an advocate. I think you. When you're in the hospital, when your loved one's in the hospital, you just have to be that thorn. I'm sorry. You have to ask questions. You have to say, what kind of care am I going to get? If things go sideways, am I going to go to a unit that has doctors? Are you going to tell me what the treatment plan is? I mean, you just have to ask these questions, because my experience with Milford Hospital is we were told none of these things. And like Attorney Faxon said, my family, I would have put him on my bicycle to take him out of there had I known what was going on.
1: Tell us a little something about Connor. with a minute left.
3: You know, it's really hard to sum your kid up, your firstborn. You know, it's hard to sum him, and it's even harder to sum up when that child dies and how it affects everybody. I mean, my kids, Connor had two little brothers. His little brother, Liam, you know, his girlfriend, Emmy, has really, really been helpful in this grief process. And the same thing with my son, Blake, and his girlfriend, Arlinda, my wife. These are these things that it really takes a village to help this whole grief process, because there's really no term or word that I found that describes the loss of a child. Yeah. It doesn't exist.
1: Yeah.
3: And we know this could have been prevented. And so I'm really happy that you guys are giving us a voice, because Connor doesn't have a voice. It was taken.
1: Dr. William Hilton, our guest, along with his attorney, Joel Faxon. Gentlemen, thank you for telling your story. We hope we did it justice, and we will keep people on top of this ongoing story. Good luck and Godspeed.
2: Thank you.
3: Thank you.
1: You got it. America at Night, back in a moment.
0: From the heart of America, this is America at Night with McGraw-Millhaven.
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1: All right, we're going to change things up a little bit for hour number two. Mary Kay Cosmetics. That's right. The story of door-to-door salesmen, women entrepreneurs, and what was to become multi-level marketing. We're going to talk to a woman who was the former senior editor at Glamour magazine. Who better to write the definitive biography on Texas millionaire Mary Kay and the pink Cadillacs? It is an unbelievable story. She spent 15 years researching it, and we are going to talk with her next. And then, of course, open phones in hour number three. Text messages, you betcha, 1-844-42-McGraw. And if you want to follow along each and every night, people really seem to be enjoying the rundown that Alex texts out every night. So to join that list of America at Night listeners who get to hear or get to see what's coming up each and every night, just text your phone number or your email to 1-844-42-McGraw, 1-844-42-McGraw, or 1-844-262-4729, and Alex will send you a link and you can sign up and you can be part of the show each and every night. Stay right there. We are just getting started on a Wednesday evening. The story of Mary Kay. Can't wait to hear this. Next hour. Our executive director is Alex Hinton. Our engineer tonight is Richard Good. I'm McGraw Milhaven. This is America at Night on Westwood One.
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26: ABC News, I'm Dave Packer. Cuba warning of fierce resistance to any U.S. military actions after the Justice Department unsealed an indictment against former Cuban President Raul Castro. Charged with murder after the shootdown of two civilian planes out of Florida in 1996. The nation's largest city suffering rail service disruptions.
27: Fire at a Philadelphia scrapyard prompting Amtrak to suspend operations from there to New York for a time this afternoon. It comes ahead of what's projected to be record-breaking Memorial Day travel, with 45 million Americans expected to venture at least 50 miles for the holiday.
26: ABC's Will Reeve. Two police officers who defended the U.S. Capitol during the January 6th attack are suing to stop the creation of President Trump's nearly $1.8 billion anti-weaponization fund, calling it the most brazen act of presidential corruption this century. Hundreds of flights at New York's LaGuardia canceled, hundreds more delayed after a sinkhole opened in the runway. This is ABC News. When it comes to home ownership, one gender is beginning to pull ahead.
28: Between July of 2024 and June of 2025, single Gen Z women made up 35% of all home buyers of their generation, almost double the rate of single Gen Z men. Gen Z, by the way, is typically people under the age of 29. The National Association of Realtors says single women across all generations made up a quarter of all home buyers, while single men accounted for just 11%. Even so, older generations and married couples represent the largest share overall of home buyers across the country. Sherry Preston, ABC News.
26: Tennessee officials have agreed to pay a retired police officer $836,000 after he was arrested and jailed for more than a month after posting on social media following conservative activist Charlie Kirk's death. The man said as a result of his arrest, he lost his job and missed the birth of his granddaughter. He says he's pleased his First Amendment rights were vindicated. Dave Packer, ABC News.
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33: Here's your News Talk 1310 KNOX forecast. Lows around 45 tonight under mainly clear skies. Winds out of the south 10 to 15 miles an hour. Mainly clear skies again tomorrow. Highs level off around 69. Lows dip down to about 46 tomorrow night. Mainly clear skies. 66 Friday, with a slight chance for showers. 64 Saturday, showers continue. I'm meteorologist Megan Mulford on News Talk 1310 KNOX. Right now, 57.
1: And 4 years later, in 1995, it had grown to $950 million. She died about 25 years ago. And she is definitely worthy of the ultimate biography, the definitive biography. It's called Selling Opportunity, the story of Mary Kay. And Mary Lisa Gavanis joins us. Mary Lisa, welcome to America at Night.
34: Thank you for inviting me.
1: So you were a former senior editor at Glamour, and it took you 15 years to write this book. Please tell me you didn't work on it 24 hours a day, 7 days a week for the last 15 years.
34: No, I had two other jobs, and I was a single mom. So, and then we had a few things that came in, like COVID, you might have heard of.
1: Yes.
34: And, you know, a few other things that interrupted it. My editor retired, who was, and then another editor came along, so that was a couple of years. But it was a sustaining subject, and I was grateful to have that much time, because as time went on, more and more things that I had to go to dusty warehouses to dig through, a few more things got digitized. Not all of them, but it was nice to be able to do some online research.
1: You must have been fascinated by Mary Kay. Tell us about why you wanted to do this, and tell us how you got started.
34: Okay, so I got started because I was a business reporter, and I did a book that came out in 2002 about color stories behind the scenes in America's billion-dollar beauty industry. And that's exactly what it was. Each chapter took you behind the scenes. So I went down to Dallas to cover Mary Kay because it was such a well-known name. And, you know, I knew a little bit about her, the pink Cadillacs, et cetera. And I got there and I was like, oh, my gosh, this has nothing to do with the beauty industry. But I saw all these women having the time of their lives. It was almost like a cult. It was such a strong feeling there. And so I did put it as a chapter in the book. But as I was researching it, I thought, oh, my gosh, there's been so much written about her. But it all contradicts each other. It's all really kind of snarky and condescending and, you know, making fun of her. And, you know, none of this makes sense. You read one story would say one thing, another would say something totally different. So I thought, oh, but this is such a good rags to riches story. I mean, this is a woman who got married when she was 16 years old. She had two babies by the time she was 18. It was the middle of the Depression. And then, you know, at 45, she gets through it all and founds her own company and becomes a multimillionaire, just like you said in your intro.
1: So let's go back to the beginning. Let's go back to 1945. Starting a woman-owned business today, becoming a billion-dollar business, a $100 million business, is a story in and of itself because of all the trials and tribulations and roadblocks women have in front of them today. Now, yes. take that back to 1945. It's almost impossible. How did she get started? Where did she get the spark? Where did she get the idea?
34: She'd been doing direct selling for a company called Stanley Home Products during the 40s and 50s, and then for another company called World Gift in the 50s. So in 1963, when she was 45 years old, that's when she started her company. And this sounds horrible, but I have to say it. She, her husband, she'd just gotten married. She was in love, and her new husband, who had worked in direct selling, convinced her to quit her executive good salary job and start a company, you know, and he was going to use her savings to do it. So they get to start this company, and she isn't really paying much attention because she's not a woman, despite all her business success, who is good with numbers. But she really knew people, and she really knew her business. So a month before they're set to open, she's invested all this money in jars and labels and leases, you know, for the company and products, and he drops dead. So she doesn't have somebody who's a major investor to lord it over her and tell her what to do. She doesn't have somebody who's a husband who's going to, you know, boss her around and tell her what to do. What she does is she hires her son for a couple hundred dollars, and he's 20 years old. He hasn't even finished college, and he turns out in the long run to be a financial wizard, but she didn't know that to start with. She thought, oh, I'm just hiring him to carry boxes and help me out, and that's what really led to her success, because women today, even now in Silicon Valley, you constantly hear about them having to report to their investors and their boards and, you know, being bossed around. Mary Kay didn't have that. She finally had a chance to implement the ideas that she had always wanted to implement.
1: Is it true that she was using the makeup and buying it from some woman who was making it privately and then bought the recipes or the formulas from her to make it her own?
34: Well, sort of true. First of all, it really wasn't a makeup company for a long time. It was skincare. And she, when she was selling Stanley Home Products, they had, you know, house parties and hostess parties, much like a lot of people listening might be more familiar with Tupperware parties. Same model. That's where Tupperware got it from. So somebody there was selling, oh, why don't you try the skincare that I'm selling? And it was from a tanner who lived up in a holler in the Ozarks. And he had noticed, it came with a great story, he had noticed that his hands stayed soft and wrinkle-free because he cured deer hides all day long. So he developed it into a skincare formula. His daughter was a beautician. She was the one that was selling it. And Mary Kay said, oh, this is nice. She started to use it for years. She sold a little on the side. She got her next employer to run up the formula. So when they were looking around with the husband who dropped dead for something to sell, it's like, oh, how about this? How about this skincare? And so, yeah, it was she paid $500 for a copy of the formula that, you know, had already been used other places. And the person who made up the batches for her, you know, apparently the stuff really stank if you just didn't, mask the smell. He masked it in a new way. They put it in beautiful jars. And, the rest is history almost.
1: Was that the one that had some mercury in it, or was that another product?
34: It didn't have mercury in it, but what it did was it had an ingredient that was later, she discontinued it long, long before it was banned by the FDA. Other companies kept using it, but it had an ingredient that was so strong that, yes, you got miraculous results. But it was much like when alpha hydroxy acids debuted around 1990 as a miracle ingredient. They could almost burn your skin, especially if you were sensitive. So Mary Kay lavished it on her own skin every night and used it for a while. But they always warned people at the very beginning, you know, hey, test it on your arm, because if you have really sensitive skin, you want to make sure you're not burning yourself. It's not breaking out. They were very, very careful about the safety, and they had ways to work around that. And as I said, after a couple of years, they just reformulated, because it's like, no, I just want to make sure nothing really happens. And then later it was on the FDA list of banned ingredients.
1: All right. So it's 1943. Her husband drops dead. She takes her 20-year-old son, and they start a company that turns into Mary Kay Cosmetics. We'll come back here and talk more. Mary Lisa Gervais is with us. She has written the definitive biography, The Story of Mary Kay. It's called Selling Opportunity. It just came out. And yes, it is flying off the shelves, dare I say, as well as Mary Kay Cosmetics in and of itself. Questions, comments, text messages. I'll try and work that into the conversation. 1-844-2-McGraw, 1-844-262-4729. Selling Opportunities with Mary Lisa Gervais. More in a moment. America at Night.
2: America at Night with McGraw.

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0: 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America at Night with McGraw-Milhaven.
1: Mary Kay, the founder of Mary Kay Cosmetics, died almost 20 years ago, and it's taken this long to get the definitive book about her life and her journey and the company she started. The book is called Selling Opportunity, and Mary Lisa Gervais joins us. So we're back in 1945. She's working for Stanley Products, and you said they were the ones who sort of developed a lot of the selling techniques. Did she just take what she learned at Stanley and applied it to Mary Kay, or did she put her own spin on it?
2: She definitely put her own spin on it, and so did a lot of other entrepreneurs. But, you know, think of her as one of these people. We've all met women, especially, myself included, who go, oh, that's a great idea, but it would be even better if we did it this way or we did it my way. So as she's selling, she comes up with all these ideas about how things could be done just a little bit better. And then one thing that's really influential that happens to her is she gets married and moves with her husband to St. Louis. And she loses all her status with Stanley Home Products. She was a big deal there. You know, she had her own unit. She made a lot of money. She had a lot of customers. Because in those days, it wasn't really set up for women and the reality of women's lives. And one of the things that she said when that happened was, you know, if I ever have my own company, I'm really going to set it up so that women don't lose all their customers and they don't lose, you know, their livelihood when their husbands are transferred. So that's what happened. That's an example of one of the things that she put her own spin on.
1: Interesting. Take me through, why is Dale Carnegie so important to this story?
2: Oh, because Mary Kay was very, very into self-improvement almost from the get-go. She was always trying to get ahead. She came from a family that didn't really have

0: any advantages or much formal education. She was the first person in her family to graduate from high school. So in those days, Dale Carnegie was not only a best-selling author, but, you know, he had columns in the newspaper. He would be quoted on the radio. You know, he was a big guru. So as an example of one of the precepts that she really lived by, she took his words as the Bible. He had one that said, if you want to gather honey, don't kick over the beehive. Meaning, you know, if you want something or a good result out of someone, you know, don't aggravate them and insult them or, you know, do anything else. So how that played out for her was that when her own company got going, she, when the press said something about her, she never corrected them. Even if it was nasty or snarky or inaccurate, she just said, oh, thank you so much for covering me. She would write them a thank you note. She was always very gracious. So as a result, the press absolutely loved to cover her. She was always good for a story. And, you know, a lot of the stories are not necessarily kind about her. They kind of make fun of her, and they make fun of her big pink Cadillacs or whatever. But she got a lot of coverage, and she was able to turn that to her advantage. On the flip side, as a biographer in writing this book, because she never corrected the press, you know, it took a lot of digging to get through some of this stuff and find out what was what, because it's not that she lied about it. It's just that if somebody said, oh, she has 42 husbands or she has one husband or, you know, she's 6 feet tall or she's 4 feet tall, she would just say, oh, thank you. That's so nice of you to think of me. I'm so flattered by your story. So I had to dig through a lot of stuff like that.
1: Now, door-to-door selling was obvious, right? But was multi-level marketing a thing when she got started, and how much of that is credited with her?
0: Well, multi-level marketing was really a different thing. Back in the 50s, you know, after the war, you know, the men came home from war, you know, like there were women selling Stanley Home Products, Tupperware, that kind of thing. Men too, but mostly it had turned into mostly a woman's thing. So what happened is what they used to call network marketing. And that was, you could just buy a franchise and, you know, oh, I'm going to buy a franchise to sell, you know, I don't know, McGraw products or whatever. And you wouldn't necessarily have to have a product. You could make money just selling your franchise to somebody else. So it was really almost like a pyramid scheme. And these guys would make a lot of money. It was considered a really modern way of doing business. And that was the connotation that multi-level marketing had back in those days. And one of the interesting things was that Mary Kay hated franchises because when she was getting started, women had no financial clout. They couldn't buy into that. So if you were selling for somebody that franchised, that meant that you were a woman and you're selling your heart out and you're not making the big money he is, right? So when her husband, when she was getting ready to start her own company, the husband that dropped dead right before the start, he wanted to do a franchise model, and she absolutely hated them. So, you know, that's another reason why something bad turned into something good when he died at that moment. So that was multiple marketing, yeah.
1: But the multi-level marketing, the ones who make the real money aren't doing the selling. They're the ones who are bringing people in to do the selling.
0: In that definition, yes. But, you know, in Mary Kay's model, which she actually borrowed, she didn't start it, from her sister-in-law, who also had started her own company, what happened is a woman came in, she started selling. If she recruited somebody else, she got a share of what they were selling, and she got pushed up the ladder. And then if her recruit recruited somebody, they got pushed up the ladder and got a small percentage. So everybody had to start the same way in Mary Kay's company and get pushed up that ladder. They couldn't just buy in at the top or buy a franchise. So there had to be selling going on there. So the recruit.
1: Hold that thought, Mary. We got to take a break. I'm short on time. I shouldn't ask you such a question with such a short time. Hold that thought. Lots more to get to. I want to get to the pink Cadillacs. Mary Kay still going strong today. The legacy of Mary Kay. Also, The company goes public. We'll talk about that, too. The story of Mary Kay. The book is called Selling Opportunity. Mary Lisa Gervais joins us. She is the author of the book that's getting a lot of attention. America at Night, back in a moment.
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14: Here's your News Talk 1310 KNOX forecast. Lows around 45 tonight, under mainly clear skies, winds out of the south 10 to 15 miles an hour. Mainly clear skies again tomorrow, highs level off around 69, lows dip down to about 46 tomorrow night, mainly clear skies. 66 Friday, with a slight chance for showers. 64 Saturday, showers continue. I'm meteorologist Megan Mulford on News Talk 1310 KNOX. Right now, 57.
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1: Our guest, Mary Lisa Gervais, has written the definitive biography of Mary Kay, the woman who started Mary Kay Cosmetics. Mary Lisa, tell me about the pink Cadillacs.
0: Oh, the pink Cadillacs. It's a great story. I mean, she always believed in modeling success. That was one of the things in direct selling, that the more luxurious and prosperous you look, the more people will say, oh, I want to be like her, which makes sense, right? So she, to celebrate the success of her company in the 60s, as it really was starting to make a lot of money, she went to the local Cadillac dealer. She had always loved Cadillacs and had had one before, and bought herself a brand new one. And she said, oh, I want it painted this color, and she pulled out the compact for her cosmetics. I want it to match this. And the guy said, you are going to be so sorry. He goes, we used to have that color, you know, back in the 50s. It was called Mountain Laurel Blush. He goes, I'll do the job, but I'm sure you're going to be back for, you know, a paint job. So her car, in those days, that car was 19 feet long. She's driving it, you know, through Dallas traffic, and people are whistling and waving her to go in front of them and smiling, and she's just having a great old time. So she pulls into the parking lot, and the women who are working for her, her sales directors, they see it and they're like, oh, I want one of those. That's crazy. So they start selling like crazy, just so that they can afford their own pink Cadillac. And there were so many pink Cadillacs that the parking lot, people would have to check the license plates to see which one was theirs. So that's how it got started. They were buying their own first. And Mary Kay noticed, and of course, she was a genius with sales incentives, and she talked to her son, Richard, and she said, hey, can we do something to give this as a sort of sales incentive? Because these women were just selling their hearts out to get that pink Cadillac. So what happened is the first year they were able to give away five, and it just really took off from there. I mean, the sales just went through the roof because everybody wanted the pink Cadillac. It was just such a symbol of success for these women. So that's how it got started. Then after that, she started to have a company car program for people who couldn't quite get to Cadillac status. And, you know, for example, she gave away pink Buicks and she with a bumper sticker that said, when I grow up, I'm going to be a Cadillac, you know, that kind of thing. But it was a really genius marketing ploy, as far as I'm concerned, because everyone remembers that.
1: Any idea how much money could a woman make? And I mean, she must have obviously changed lives of these women who were part of the sales force. Did she turn women into millionaires? How many millionaires? What type of stories did you find about the women who worked for Mary Kay?
0: Well, the important thing to remember is that, you know, the amount that become millionaires is very minuscule. A lot of people, you know, they're lucky if they break even. I think the average in 1992 was something like $2,400 in sales, which means the woman is at most taking home like $1,000, $1,200, you know, before expenses. So they're getting something out of it besides that. You know, they're enjoying something else about this company something else that they think is worthwhile, or else they're hoping to do better. But yes, there are a number of women who were what they used to call Mary Kay millionaires. And I'm not sure how many there are now, but at the time of her death, there were dozens and dozens of them that had made, you know, millions over their lifetime in Mary Kay.
1: Yeah, and a lot of women or men, I guess, became associates, not necessarily to become salesmen, but because they wanted a little bit better deal on some of the makeup and the cosmetics, right?
0: Not so much. There are a lot of other companies where that happens, but this isn't really one of them. That tends to happen more with companies that do health products, or they'll do something like, you know, vitamins, or somebody's on some sort of nutritional thing. With this one, there's only so much skincare you can use. And in order to stay in the company, you have to have a certain basic order to keep active. It's not very high, but it's more than one person would use for themselves.
1: Is it true that she became the first woman to be the chairperson of a company that was on the New York Stock Exchange?
0: It certainly is. And she's also the only woman in Forbes' greatest business stories of all time, alongside people like, you know, Bill Gates and J.P. Morgan.
1: So she broke the glass ceiling.
0: Well, yep, she did. And a lot of books, even today, when they talk about female entrepreneurs, a lot of times they'll have Oprah in there. There's one from the Wharton School of Business at UPenn that mentions her and Oprah, but they're the only women among all these super high business achievers. So, you know, in my opinion, my humble opinion, there's still not enough women up there as the great entrepreneurs. I'm hoping that changes, but certainly for the 20th century, there was not a lot.
1: When she got started, was it a meteoric rise? Was there one product that sort of rode the wave? How did she catch fire? Or was it just these women coming together, empowering other women, that ultimately was the secret sauce?
0: I think it was half and half. I think it was not so much a single product. Basically, all she did, one of the real keys to this from a business perspective was they didn't have many stock keeping units. So that made, you know, dealing with inventory and a lot of other things that are difficult for a startup company, you know, they didn't have to make as big an investment. So they had a 5-piece skincare line, and she learned right away. She saw, oh, people are just buying like a moisturizer and it's $2, whatever. She immediately said, oh, you should buy all the products in sync if you want to reproduce the effect that you get at one of our parties, which was, you know, a move that the beauty industry has always used. But, you know, it was genius because that upped the initial buy for all these women. And they got sort of in the habit of using all of those products together. So the secret sauce, though, while she was waiting for that to take off, she got the women to come, and it was almost like a sorority. People would complain because, you know, they'd get together, they'd exchange ideas, they'd have stories about, well, this worked for me. Mary Kay was always trying to encourage them to be competitive, but to sort of not be competitive with each other, you know, to try and outsell but not stab the other person in the back. So she kind of enabled women to have this competitive instinct and feel really successful, but without the sort of cattiness and feeling like, oh, you know, somebody's out to get me and that ill feeling. So she really did have a sort of sorority-like atmosphere at the beginning. And they all got to know each other. They all got very personally invested and very emotional about each other's success, you know, and really would applaud each other. I've been to seminar twice, although certainly not recently, but, you know, they have an awards night, and it's essentially 4 or 5 hours of people just going up on stage to receive awards. And I was dumbfounded because these women are just clapping and clapping and clapping and clapping and cheering for people that I'm pretty sure they don't even know. But, you know, they really project themselves onto that stage, and they seem so genuinely, you know, excited that the awards night is just, you know, a marathon of clapping. It's crazy.
1: Yeah. No advertising, right? No advertising, no, right? Just sort of word of mouth and that individual connection with that individual salesperson?
0: Not for a long time. They did do advertising, you know, after a while. They would run some print ads, and, you know, then they would run some, you know. But whenever they wanted to cut back, they would cut, you know, the ad budget was the first thing to go. So, which is the opposite of a lot of other things in the beauty business where, you know, the image and the advertising, that's what really sells it. This one, there were, you know, they would have years at a time where they would just really have to cut back and not do any advertising.
1: Today, what is Mary Kay Cosmetics?
0: To be honest, I have a very limited knowledge of Mary Kay Cosmetics today. I'm an absolute expert up until 2001 when she dies.
1: When she died, how rich was she and how big was the company?
0: Well, the company was, let's see, doing, the year before she died, it had done $2.4 billion at retail. And they were increasing by 17% year after year. And they were just about to, they just started a really aggressive program of international expansion. So it was kind of crazy. They continued to keep growing the first few years after her death. But let's see, I think at her death, they had 850,000 consultants, and that didn't include the factory workers and the people who worked at headquarters, and that was another, I'd say, 3,600 people. So, yeah, so it was a pretty big operation, and it got even bigger in the next few years.
1: Never did she ever contemplate going into retail, a Macy's, Lord & Taylor, anything like that. She ever contemplate doing anything like that?
0: She was approached all the time, but she really felt that it was would be betraying her salespeople. And she also had people who would come to her with these schemes of like, oh, I can let you sell through catalogs. You have no salespeople in this area, and you won't be offending your salespeople, and you can make so much money. And she would say, well, no, because one of my girls, she called everyone her girls, might want to go into that area someday. I'm not going to do it, which is a very stark contrast to Avon, which repeatedly tried to get rid of its salespeople and, you know, went into stores. And I even worked at Avon once where they had a scheme to sell in JCPenney's and everything, and they just assumed that their salespeople were going to, you know, advertise it going into department stores, you know, and put out the good word, like, for no compensation.
1: Right.
0: So it's a very, very different attitude in management.
1: So she protected her salespeople as best she could.
0: Yeah, I mean, she really she identified with them, and that's, I think, what made her such a good manager. She was doing what she wanted somebody to have done for her, and she really projected herself. She, you know, would call them her girls. She was very maternal about a lot of things. You know, now, to some people, they hate that attitude, but, you know, a lot of people liked it, obviously. And, you know, they also, just like when you do have a mother or parent or teacher, they didn't necessarily like some of the things that, you know, she wanted. I mean, she was a big advocate of calling her girls to encourage them to get up at 5 every morning, just like she did, so that they would have more time to work and, you know, before, and then get everything ready for their husbands and children. So that didn't go over so well with a lot of women. You know, she was very, very sincere about a lot of it. When I started this book, I thought, oh, she's just a real, you know, marketing genius. And I expected to really find hidden tales of being very manipulative. And not in that sense, not the way most of the executives that I've reported on are.
1: The story of Mary Kay. The book is called Selling Opportunity. Mary Lisa Gervais joins us for a couple more minutes. After spending 15 years with her, it sounds like you're somewhat enamored by her. You respect her. Sounds like a little bit. What did you not get? What would you want to ask her if you had a chance to ask her after all this research?
0: I think I would know the answer, but the main thing that everybody says is why, how did you keep from getting bitter? You know, like, because she did not have an easy life. I mean, she had a lot of stuff that I discovered that happened to her that she just never advertised. She didn't deny it. She didn't lie about it. But, you know, her parents got divorced when she was a little kid, you know, and then got remarried. So from 7 to 10, she was just on her own, really, while her mother was working. You know, so many different things where people, like, really, you know, worked for her and then thought, oh, I'll go off and start my own company. And, you know, how she just kept the bitterness out of it. Or, you know, she did take people to court, but not in the sense of, you know, like the kind of court battles that we see now where it's, you know, people are getting really vindictive and that kind of thing. I think that's probably the thing. And also just, you know, how she got by on, you know, where that energy came from. Because she was a real workaholic. I mean, she was really, really addicted to it right up until the end.
1: Mm. The story of Mary Kay, an American original. No question about it. What an unbelievable story of a unsuspecting woman who just knew how to, right? Knew the secret sauce, knew how to sell, could, was nice to people and protected her workers. Sounds like a pretty easy thing to do to have a successful company. Why is it so hard? The book is called Selling Opportunity. Mary Lisa Gervais with us. The story of Mary Kay. Mary Lisa, thank you very much for an enjoyable hour. Good luck with the book and good luck with the book tour.
0: Thank you so much for inviting me.
1: You got it. America at Night, back in a moment.
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15: Somebody on the text line asked, what is Mary Kay's stock price now? Good question. Doing a little crack research here on the break. Mary Kay, here are the numbers. When Mary Kay died in 2001, her estimated net worth was $98 million. Two-thirds of that was from the fortune she held with the stock, the Mary Kay stock. She started this investment in 1963 with a $5,000 initial investment because the company, after the company went private in the 1980s through a leveraged buyout, it is no longer has a stock price. It's taken off. It has gone private. So the numbers are hard to find in terms of how much sales they have now. However, according to the Wall Street Journal, there are approximately 3.5 million Mary Kay salesmen in the world. Think about that for a second. That is some story. She was married seven times, but it sounds like she would have been a hoot to know, right? Unbelievable. Mary Kay, when she passed away in 2001, worth $98 million. And really, I mean, imagine how many women's lives she's changed. Women, right? Unbelievable. Women who were stuck in bad marriages or stuck with all sorts of single moms and kids and, right, be able to sort of make some money and get out from under the situation they were in. Pretty extraordinary how one woman changed the lives of so many women. The book was called Selling Opportunity. Mary Lisa Gervais was our guest. All right, stay right there. We got open phones straight ahead. We'll take all comers. Our executive director tonight is Alex Hinton. Our engineer tonight is Richard Good. I'm McGraw-Milhaven. This is America at Night on Westwood One.
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20: ABC News, I'm Dave Packer. Cuba warning of fierce resistance to any U.S. military actions after the Justice Department unsealed an indictment against former Cuban President Raul Castro, charged with murder after the shootdown of two civilian planes out of Florida in 1996.
21: Cuba's government calling the indictment a farce based on lies to justify military aggression. Earlier this month in Havana, Cuban foreign minister telling our Whit Johnson that if the U.S. attacks Cuba, It could lead to a bloodbath.
0: ABC's Pierre Thomas. An IRS settlement gives President Trump's Justice Department a nearly $1.8 billion trust that could be tapped by those who claim they were wronged by federal law enforcement, but there is bipartisan support in Congress for killing that fund. A deadly hazmat emergency in New Mexico east of Albuquerque tonight. Emergency crews arrived at a home there and found four people unresponsive, three of them now dead, and then the first responders started falling ill. The substance unknown. Hazmat teams at the house. This is ABC News. Harvard students will have to work harder to achieve an A average. ABC's Chuck Severson.
1: Harvard's faculty voted 458 to 201 for the A cap. It also approved a measure to use average percentile rankings rather than grade point averages to determine internal awards and honors. But faculty rejected the proposal's third plank, which would have allowed courses to petition to opt out of the A cap if they were graded on an unsatisfactory, satisfactory, and satisfactory plus basis. A February survey showed nearly 85% of students opposed the cap.
0: Weeks after a viral video showed a humanoid robot attempting to board a Southwest jet, the airline unveiled a new policy that any robot designed to resemble or imitate human or animal appearance, movement, or behavior is banned from their planes over concerns for its battery size. Artificial intelligence giant NVIDIA beat earnings expectations in the first quarter, clocking in more than $81 billion in sales, up 85% from the year prior. Dave Packer, ABC News.
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3: see
4: I
3: you
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6: Here's your News Talk 1310 KNOX forecast. Lows around 45 tonight under mainly clear skies. Winds out of the south 10 to 15 miles an hour. Mainly clear skies again tomorrow. Highs level off around 69. Lows dip down to about 46. Tomorrow night, mainly clear skies. 66 Friday, with a slight chance for showers. 64 Saturday, showers continue. I'm meteorologist Megan Mulford on News Talk 1310 KNOX. Right now, it's 55 degrees.

0: go. It's Wednesday night. Thanks for joining us here. The show is called America at Night because that's what we do every night. It's America at Night. We try and have a diverse array of topics and guests and opinions and voices and places and things, and that's what makes it so much fun. So we thank you from the bottom of our microphone for all the things you let us bring you each and every night. And who knew, right? Mary Kay Cosmetics. What a story. Okay. Phone numbers are as follows. 1-844-2-McGraw. 1-844-262-4729. Some, news tonight. It looks like President Trump's ballroom will not be funded, not be getting any taxpayer, money. Senate Republicans today indicated that they do not have the votes. Interesting. There are a number of Republicans who are balking at the funds that are going to be needed. North Carolina Senator Tom Tillis said Republicans do not have the votes to pass the funding. He said it shouldn't be never conflated with other legitimate Secret Service needs, because it's just giving everyone a $1 billion ballroom, and that is a bad idea. Senate Majority Leader John Thune acknowledged that, yeah, he's having a hard time finding the votes. So that's really interesting. Republicans, some of them anyway, standing up to President Trump. Now, what does that do for the arch? President Trump and his administration thinks that they don't need congressional authorization for the arch, because they are looking at a authorization that was authorized in 1924. Administration officials have cited a 1924 report. This is from the Washington Post, by a federal commission charged with designing the Arlington Memorial Bridge. The report called for building a pair of 166-foot tall columns surrounded by statues on Columbia Island that would frame the nearby Lincoln Memorial. Congress formally ratified the commission's report in 1925, and the memorial bridge was to be built. However, the columns were not constructed, and the Trump officials are arguing today that that building should be built. And so it was already authorized by Congress. We'll see how all that plays out, but got to hand it to the Trump administration, man. They go to the back of the playbook, don't they? All right, phone numbers are as follows. 1-844-2-McGraw, 1-844-262-4729. Those are the phone numbers. Also, apparently, according to the Wall Street Journal tonight, President Trump and Benjamin Netanyahu, I should say Prime Minister Benjamin Netanyahu, held a somewhat contentious phone call today. People familiar with the matter told the Wall Street Journal, Netanyahu upset with Trump trying to end the hostilities with Iran. Israel has long expressed skepticism that Iran would abide by any agreement. That has been my whole contention. Why do we somehow trust Iran to somehow agree to whatever agreement they agree to? If we were convinced they were going to drop an atomic bomb, why would we trust them to people of their word? So that's sort of my contention. Why are we trying to cut a deal with people we don't trust? But so that's some of the news stories that are out there. 1-844-2-McGraw, 1-844-262-4729. Now look, last night was, I can't stop thinking about that tail of the dragon we talked about last night, that road right there off of the Great Smoky Mountain National Park, 11-mile road with 311 switchbacks. We talked about it today a couple of times. I was just, that is some story we got last night, and that's what makes open phones so much fun. You never know where the conversation is going to turn. You never know who's listening. So feel free to call in, chime in. First time callers, we love you. We just pass the time. Late night radio at its best. 1-844-2-McGraw or 1-844-262-4729. Let's go to Gil in San Antonio. Gil, welcome to America at Night.
1: Hey,
0: Gil, are you there? Gil's on line two. There we go. Let's try
1: Hello?
0: That. Hi, Gil. Welcome to the show.
1: Yes. Can you hear me now?
0: I can hear you loud and clear, my friend.
1: Okay. I voted today for Senator Cornyn. We have early voting going on.
0: Yeah.
1: I think he's going to win. I'll tell you why. He's been in the Senate for a long time. He has seniority. He was the number two pick to replace the Senate Majority Leader, Mr. Thune, got it, but Mr.
0: Right.
1: Cornyn was the second pick of the Senate Republican. From what I could gather, talking to people I know here, he's pretty popular. There's a certain power that comes with incumbency, and I'm predicting that he's going to win. I don't think President Trump's endorsement of his opponent is going to make that much difference in this particular race, but we'll see.
0: Why didn't you listen to Donald Trump? Why did you defy Donald Trump and go with John Cornyn?
1: As my father once told me, once you're free white in 21, you could pretty much do what you want. And
0: well, I'm not saying you had to. I was just saying I people always wonder how much those political endorsements, how much sway they carry. And, you know, for Thomas Massie, it was the demise of Thomas Massie. I wonder how many people in Texas are going to listen to President Trump and follow with his endorsement.
1: Well, Mr. Massie was guilty of not being 110% supportive of President Trump. Senator Cornyn and Mr. Trump have, you know, have had issues that they, which they disagree, but never openly hostile to each other. But I have a Mary Kay story for you.
0: Okay, good. Point. Give me your Mary Kay story.
1: Okay, you know that up until almost 2 years ago, I was living in the Philippines, and the ambassador to the Philippines for the United States, who is a friend, her name is Mary Kay Carlson. And she just got one of the trappings of the ambassadorship. It was a brand new bulletproof Cadillac limousine, similar to the ones you see in the motorcades in the state. That goes back, I don't think you do this, but there was an attempt to bomb a Barack Obama motorcade when he was in the Philippines some years ago. So it probably comes out of that. But I was talking to the ambassador and complimenting her on her car, and I said, but I was under the impression that all Mary Kay Cadillacs are pink, Your Excellency. She thought that was pretty funny. But
0: Gil, making a funny. Good stuff. I appreciate it. All right, Gil, I got to move on. Thanks for checking in. All right, hold that thought. I'm late for a break. I don't want to get jammed up at the bottom of the hour. 1-844-2-McGraw, 1-844-262-4729, America at Night. Phone calls straight ahead. Stick around.
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8: Text line is alive and well, 1-844-2-McGraw. Let's get some texts here. We've been coming in. I've been derelict in my duties. This one's from New Mexico. Sure, I pepper sprayed a Capitol police officer and kicked him in the teeth. I pled guilty and served jail time, but now I want to apply for some of the $1.8 billion slush fund because I was treated terribly by the Justice Department. There's an idea. Here's another one from Illinois. You think it's okay that the most corrupt president in our history is running roughshod? Here's another one. Gulf leaders contradict Trump, says the Wall Street Journal. They did not know about a planned attack. Do you want to travel the trail of the dragon on a dark, rainy night? Yikes. That sounds like a movie set. Yeah, you don't want to cross, what they say, you don't cross the mustard. Don't want to cross the mustard on the tail of the dragon. Here's one from Pittsburgh. Do people in St. Louis want another NFL team? Phil in Pittsburgh. That's a good question. I would think that they would. But there's an issue of what team would move here. Also an issue of who would own it. And then, of course, where would they play? St. Louis or the region would have to build a new stadium. And I don't know if there's an appetite in St. Louis to build another stadium for an NFL team after. And they didn't build a stadium for the St. Louis football Cardinals. They left and went to Phoenix. They built a stadium for a team they didn't have. And then the Los Angeles Rams came to town. Then the Rams were here. The Rams wanted a new stadium, and nobody wanted to build a stadium for a team they had. So they left. So very convoluted past when it comes to St. Louis and the NFL. This one. Hey, why can't I get your show from start to finish in St. Louis? St. Louis delays it an hour. So the first hour is really the second hour. The second hour is the third hour. And the first hour is tacked on at the end. Eden in Naples, Florida. Shame on you. A vile review of Mary Kay by your guest. Eden in Naples, Florida. I don't know what you're talking about. It wasn't a vile review. I thought the woman was very complimentary of Mary Kay. She just told the tale. Sorry if you didn't like the show. Mark in New Fairfield, Connecticut. Sad story about that boy in a hospital. Yeah, it really was. And then Doug in Sheboygan wants to know, what was your best pitch and the top speed? Oh, boy. My best pitch in college. the top speed. You mean the ball going in or the ball going out off the bat? Because

0: hit a couple of lasers off me from time to time. I was a fastball change. I had a halfway decent changeup. Not a very good curve or a slider. I had a nice little moving fastball. Nice changeup. I was okay. I mean, I was okay. I was an average, right down the middle of the road average baseball player in college. Wasn't the best. Wasn't the worst. I was average. I played. Say what you want. All right, let's go to the phones here. Nick in Chicago. Nick, welcome to America at Night.
1: Yeah, thank you. You got a show that's getting better and better as time goes on. Like me as I get older and older.
0: Exactly. Yeah. Exactly.
1: Well, at least in my mind, that's the way I see myself. Thank you. I wanted to say that I'm sure Trump understands this better than we think he does, that the people running the whatever's left of these people running the government of Iran, it doesn't matter. They're all religious fanatics, extremists, radicals. You know, they are not only willing to die for their beliefs, they're more than happy to die for it. They want to die for it because then it guarantees them a place up in paradise, you see. I mean, that's how they're brought up. And I'm not condemning them, really, because that's their religion. I'm always careful to not condemn someone else's religion because sometimes maybe I just don't understand why they were brought up that way, but that's the way they're brought up. And Trump's got to be careful. But it's going to be like his coronavirus to him where the COVID was. But this time he's not running for re-election. But even though people that he favors are winning very well and people are honoring his efforts to try to, you know, deal with the economy left over from Biden and dealing with the mess there from the Islamic guard there that now seems to be running that place. But he's got to just be aware that these people are very dangerous. And as far as nuclear weapons, look, Iran still will want to have nuclear weapons. It's very simple. They can get a few parts delivered, maybe separately, to put on top of the missiles, which they have already, and they got a nuclear weapon. You see what I mean?
0: Nick, I agree with you. A lot of what you said, I agree with. Trying to negotiate with people who don't have your same set of values is very difficult. And they've been saying recently, like, they're not going to give up. They're either going to win or they're going to become martyrs. And so when you, it's hard to negotiate with somebody who doesn't want to negotiate. They're either going to win or they're going to die martyrs. And that's sort of what they're talking about. Now, could it be bluster? Could they cut a deal? I guess. But if we didn't trust them for the last 47 years, why are we going to trust them now? And Donald Trump has got himself in a little bit of a, I don't want to say a corner, but we have significantly degraded their military, but yet not enough to where they still have enough firepower and enough whatever to close the strait. And unless Donald Trump wants to go in again, either they're bluffing and are going to cave any day because they're being squeezed, or Donald Trump has to go in. I don't think they're going to just arbitrarily decide. They've been worthy trading partner for all these years. So at this point, Nick, we just don't know. I got 20 seconds, Nick. I'll give you the last word. Nick's gone. Okay.
1: I was also thinking about the majority of people apparently in Iran are not the extremists, and they want more moderation in their world of Islam. And
0: unfortunately,
1: don't destroy everything for them either.
0: Yeah, unfortunately, they're not the ones in charge. It's the hardliners who are in charge. But no, that's another good point. Nick in Chicago, thanks for listening, as always. We got lots more to get to, more phone calls, more text messages. 1-844-42-McGraw, 1-844-262-4729. Nick, first-time caller. We love that, too. Love our first-time callers coming out of Chicago. Chicago is representing tonight and last night. America at Night, back in a moment.
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11: Here's your News Talk 1310 KNOX forecast. Lows around 45 tonight under mainly clear skies. Winds out of the south 10 to 15 miles an hour. Mainly clear skies again tomorrow. Highs level off around 69. Lows dip down to about 46 tomorrow night, mainly clear skies. 66 Friday, with a slight chance for showers. 64 Saturday, showers continue. I'm meteorologist Megan Mulford on News Talk 1310 KNOX. Right now, it's 55 degrees.
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13: 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That's 844-2-McGraw.
14: All right. Yeah, you betcha. 1-844-2-McGraw. 1-844-262-4729. Paul and Boise. Paul and Boise, welcome to America at Night. Paul and Boise. That's line one. Paul and Boise. Let's try that again. All right, let's pass on. Let's move to Tony in Montreal. Tony, you're on America at Night.
15: How you doing, Matt?
14: How you doing, buddy?
15: I'm doing okay. Just following the NHL playoffs, and my friend John Tortorella is still winning. So they won tonight in a tight game, and I'm predicting Vegas-Montreal for the finals. So it might be quite an interesting thing.
14: Hold on a second. Hey, real quick, let me ask you this, because I'm not as big of a hockey fan as you are. The Golden Knights, they moved from Phoenix, right?
15: No, that's Utah.
14: Oh, Utah. Okay, never mind. Where did the Golden Knights come from?
15: They were just a franchise that was granted a...
14: It was an expansion franchise? Oh, okay.
15: Expansion franchise, but... You mentioned Utah, and the coach, the Utah head coach, is Danny Taillon. And that gentleman I met in 2018 at the Moncton Quebec Major Junior draft of players in the midget AAA level in Quebec. That means 15 and 16-year-olds that get drafted into the Quebec Major Junior. And I met a really nice guy. This guy was the head coach of the Rouyn-Noranda Wolves. And... you know, I thought he was a great guy, and I thought that the organization is way up there in the north of Quebec, but he was the head coach of the junior national team, and the guys that I was advising at the time, a guy by the name of Jordan Durand, I said, you should be going up to there, because I think the ownership is solid. They own a mine, and they have a lot of money, and it's a great franchise. It's big in that town, Rouyn-Noranda. You can look it up. It's way up there. And... I said, this coach has got potential, and if you go along with him for 4 years, he'll take you to the NHL.
14: No, you can spot talent, can't you?
15: Well, yeah. Anyway, the gentleman ended up coaching with Patrick Roy in Colorado as an assistant, and eventually he was named head coach of Utah. And I always follow guys that I meet, you know, in through the years and different things, but he, unfortunately, the player I was representing at the time, he couldn't handle being isolated up there and ended up organizing a trade to a town called Shawinigan, Quebec. And that's where he played. So,
14: right, you know, I love him.
15: I was just thinking today, you know, like there's so much animosity towards anybody in politics, you know, like you got to be almost perfect. Like McGraw, you have to be perfect on the radio or someone's going to be annoyed with you in Shawinigan, Quebec.
14: That is
15: listening
14: true.
15: To you tonight. You know? So I don't know if there's a winning way or not through this issue with Iran, but just so your listeners understand, up in Canada, we pay about $9 a gallon Canadian for gas. That changed. Like my consumption went from about $20 a day to double and even greater. So we have all kinds of oil. Like I've already mentioned to you, we have like 140 years of production in Alberta at 4.1 million barrels a day. And we have also Hibernia and Newfoundland, which is another 120 years. The problem is, we think that we can only get oil from Iran and Saudi Arabia. Obviously, the greatest producers are Venezuela, Iran, Saudi Arabia, and Canada. But, you know, for some reason, Canadian politicians and American politicians don't get along. Imagine if they get along. Imagine if we didn't have to always deal with environmental issues first. And
14: well,
15: remember,
14: I don't know. Hold on a second. I don't know. Different oil goes for different things, right? I mean, there's some. There's West Texas crude. There's sweet crude. There's, you know, all different types of oil, and not necessarily the oil that can. I don't know much about oil, but right. I mean, if isn't there a pipeline from Canada in right? I mean, some of their oil is going on to the open market. Is it not?
15: Yeah. So what you're talking about, we talked about this once before. Our crude from the tar sands or in Alberta is highly charged with sulfur, but it's easily dealt with in Texas, and that's where a majority of it was carried by pipeline, and that originally was the intent, was to continue that pipeline. I'm not sure 100% of that pipeline is finished. It was supposed to go through Dakota, et cetera. And I just want to say this about environmentalism.
14: Yeah, real
15: I'm
14: quick.
15: I'm for environmentalism.
14: Make your point.
15: I'm for environmentalism. Go ahead. But Patrick Moore, the former head of Greenpeace, said that when Greenpeace became politicized and was dealing only with one issue, which was environmentalism, it used to be we're saving the whales. Now it became another agenda mixed with other ideologies. But he says, I believe in sustainability. We should be protecting people, which is society, environment, and commerce. And they have to be measured equally so that we go forward. And I think that's the issue right now. We're stuck in wars over oil, and we're not dealing with those three issues. Anyway, that's what I wanted to talk about tonight.
14: Tony, thanks for the phone call. David in San Francisco, you're on America at Night.
16: Well, thanks, McGraw. Yeah, I'm glad I followed him. That ancient tar sands, that stuff is only, I don't know, 1.5 million years old, and it's filled with all sorts of sand and sludge, and it's really nasty, and they have to add water and add water and add water in order to pump this sludge all the way down to Texas where they refine it. And then Texas wants to get rid of their environmental laws, so send this sludge to Texas, and then they don't want environmental laws. It's a talk about a losing self-preservation. It's bizarre. I'm glad I followed him because he was talking about the animosity in politics. The Chemical Safety Board is now being entirely cut out of the U.S. budget. You know, this could be anything. You know, you could have whether a factory discharging things, whether it's plastics, the microplastics.
14: Okay.
16: Chemical Safety Board is being entirely cut.
14: Yeah.
16: And there's no logic to doing that. It's as if we're going to start. We used to be one of the most intelligent countries in the world, and then all of a sudden we're going to throw away the Chemical Safety Board.
14: Well, David, the problem with America is that we're getting our news from social media. And the problem with America is that social media is filled with our enemies and people who have agendas and Russian bots and Iranian bots and Chinese people who are trying to manipulate our brain and trying to dumb us down. That's the problem. We choose not to do anything about it. Our elected officials choose to keep us at each other's throats because that's good for them. And they are allowing our adversaries to infect our brains. And unfortunately, there's not much we can do about it because you can shut off social media. You and I can, but other people get addicted to it and they go down a rabbit hole and all of a sudden they become radicalized and they shoot up a poor innocent mosque in San Diego.
16: Well, there's a famous old problem. It was called the strategy of tension. Adolf Hitler came to power using the strategy of tension. They intentionally tweaked people every day, every day, every day. And this was before they had radio, but they basically used sound trucks. They used broadsheets and handouts and handbills and things like that. This is before television, and the strategy of tension was always causing some sort of thing that would build up and build up and build up and cause people to go nuts. And so Paul Manafort and Roger Stone are famous for using the strategy of tension. And, of course, they're, the Project 2025 crowd are doing it to this minute.
14: Okay.
16: But this idea of
14: David, I got to go. David, I got to go. I don't want you to filibuster. It's a conversation. Thanks for the phone call. Catherine in Vancouver, welcome to America at Night.
17: Hey, I have an idea.
14: Oh, all right.
17: You know, you guys, you mentioned you had need of funding for the arch.
14: No, President Trump needs funding for the arch in Washington, D.C., yes.
17: Well, you know what he could do?
14: What could he do?
17: You know how many, I don't know how many McDonald's you have there, but you know how many arches McDonald's owns? Maybe he could cozy up to somebody there.
14: Maybe take one of the arches. Oh, there's an idea. Catherine, joke teller.
17: He could
14: good
17: be
14: work.
17: Nice, you know. He could be nice, you know. Maybe you could do something on the radio here. You can be nice, too, and you can...
14: Millions and millions served. I hear you. Catherine, thanks for the phone call. Appreciate it. As always, 1-844-2-McGraw, 1-844-262-4729. You know how we used to talk about how, people in a madrasa who has been radicalized to, you know, carry a suicide bomb and blow up, a bus or a sidewalk in somewhere, right? Now, that's happening here in America. These school shootings, these shootings at these religious buildings, these institutions of faith. These people have been radicalized. They go online. They go down a rabbit hole. The algorithms are such that they just keep feeding and feeding the anger. And all of a sudden, they wake up one day and they're angry, and they don't know why or. How come or how they got that way? Then they meet somebody else who's equally as radicalized, and they somehow convince themselves that going into a mosque and shooting innocent children makes sense to them. The formula's written. It's out there. It happens all the time. And then people want to know, how could this happen? What do you mean, how could this happen? The playbook's been written. And, you know, in 2 weeks from now, when somebody else goes in and shoots up a religious institution, and we're going to scratch our heads and wonder why. And 2 weeks after that, when somebody goes in and shoots up a school, and right? I mean, we are being destroyed with our own technology. That's my humble opinion. But what do I know? Ramin in Oakland, California. Ramin, welcome to America at Night. Ramin, are you there?
18: Yes, hello.
14: Hello, welcome to America at Night.
18: Oh, hello. I just wanted to say thank you for keeping free speech alive. Your show reminds me of when they were playing Alan Combs on Fox Radio when Hillary Clinton and Trump were going through elections, and there was this guy I heard on the radio, similar to you, because he had open lines all across America. His name was Alan Combs, and he was like a progressive Jew, and he had a really great talk show. This was a few years ago, and unfortunately, he passed away all of a sudden, but it was on Fox Radio talk show here in the Bay Area. I live across San Francisco and Oakland. However, I did meet David in San Francisco. Hi, David. Tried to share an office with him, but he is good with those. I always told him to get to the point. He's good with the run-on filibusters, as you said. So good job controlling him. Otherwise, it was sort of tough to share an office with him. But I just want to say I'm your age and almost 60. So I saw in the dictionary the word sexgenarian means people in their 60s. So maybe I'll get some action finally in my life.
14: But Ramin, anyhow, Ramin, thank you very much. Hold on.
18: Any questions?
14: Yeah. Okay. Do you have a question? I'm sorry,
18: well,
14: I missed it.
18: I just wanted to say that Iran, that we broke off negotiations twice in a row and we attacked Iran. while during negotiations. And before they had a fatwa, the Ayatollah had a fatwa against a nuclear bomb, having a nuclear bomb. And Iran went through really intrusive inspections. They agreed to it all, and Trump tore it up. So I think you're mistaking that you say you can't trust them. They were going through negotiations, and we're the ones who tore it up and broke, you know.
14: No. Ramin, I thank you, first of all, for the phone call. I got to go because I'm short on time. I didn't necessarily say I agree with them or trust them or not. There are Americans who say we can't trust them. And so if you can't trust somebody, why would you cut a deal with them? Maybe it's a nuance, maybe it's not. We did have a deal with them with Obama. A lot of people didn't like that deal. We backed out of that deal. They ultimately went on to continue to enrich uranium, and we all know the history about how we got here. Thank you for the phone call. Alan Combs, I had a chance to meet Alan Combs, a very nice man. If you remember, Alan Combs and Sean Hannity did a TV show together on Fox News for years and years and years, right? Hannity and Combs? Was it Hannity and Combs? Yeah, Hannity and Combs. And then they split up for whatever reason. I actually liked that show. It was a liberal and a conservative, and they sort of debated things back and forth. And then, yeah, he did Fox Radio for a while and then died, I believe, in 2016, 17, 18, sort of right in there. But yeah, Alan Combs, a true radio giant. Thanks for the phone call. We'll wrap things up in a minute. America at Night, back in a moment.
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0: 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I've been surfing here since I was a kid. 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
3: right. We are about done. We'll leave you with this. we should have this segment once a night. News stories I don't understand. News stories I don't understand. You know what I don't understand? Spencer Pratt as mayor of Los Angeles. And why is he getting so much attention? What? He was a reality show star. He was like the bad guy on a reality show star. What's the point? Why is he garnering so much attention? News stories I truly, honestly do not understand. Why is the mayor's race of Los Angeles the biggest story going on in the country when the Strait of Hormuz is closed, gas prices at $4? The mayor, who's going to be mayor of Los Angeles, Spencer Pratt, former reality show star, is somehow the biggest news story in the country. I don't get it. That's going to do it for us tonight. Come back tomorrow night. As always, we'll have a whole new show for you tomorrow night. Our executive director is Alex Hinton. Our engineer tonight is Richard Good. I'm McGraw-Mulehaven. This is America at Night on Westwood One. We'll

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19: ABC News, I'm Dave Packer. Two police officers who fought off the mob on January 6th filing a lawsuit against the Trump administration trying to block the $1.8 billion fund that could hand out payments to their attackers. ABC's Mary Bruce.
20: Trump insists the fund is needed to help people he claims were mistreated by the Biden Justice Department.
21: People were destroyed. They went to jail. Their families were ruined.
20: But on Capitol Hill, outrage among a growing number of Republicans rejecting the idea of taxpayer payouts to rioters.
19: The Justice Department Wednesday charging former Cuban President Raul Castro with murder over his alleged role in shooting down two planes that were carrying humanitarian aid in 1996. Acting Attorney General Todd Blanche saying he will, quote, show up here by his own will or another way. Hundreds of flights canceled, hundreds more delayed Wednesday after a sinkhole opened up on the runway at New York's LaGuardia Airport. This is ABC News. Emergency teams in New Mexico say three people are dead and over a dozen first responders are being treated after a call to a home east of Albuquerque. ABC's Alex Stone has more.
22: New Mexico State Police say three of four people who were found inside of the home unresponsive have now died in what is believed to have been a drug overdose. But during the response, 18 first responders were exposed to that substance and had symptoms and they were quarantined. Two of the first responders have been listed in serious condition. Teams are working to identify the substance. Investigators do not believe the threat of it is airborne, and they're telling the local community that there is no threat. Alex Stone, ABC News.
19: Carbon monoxide and natural gas have both been ruled out. The Texas-based Elon Musk-led rocket and satellite company SpaceX filed for an initial public offering on the stock market, paving the way for one of the most highly anticipated listings of the year. Dave Packer, ABC News.
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5: All across America, we are Red Eye Radio. He is Eric Hurley and I'm Gary McNamara. Good morning.
6: Hi.
5: You know, it seems like every day this week we've started out with just... a good audio cut.
6: Yeah.
5: All right. This is only less than 10 seconds.
6: Yeah. Yeah.
5: 10 second audio cut from the Five and Jesse Waters about where the Democrats are right now.
6: Okay. All right.
5: Are you ready?
6: Yeah.
5: All right. Here we go. Okay.
7: What's happening here is that Democrats can't get normies. No normal person wants to run as a Democrat. So all they can find are nipple Nazis and anti-Semitic sex therapists.
6: All right. Let's unpack that. And we'll start with nipple Nazis.
5: Wow. Listen. You can go into the details on that one. I think I may.
6: First of all, I'm going to make it clear right here and now. That will not be the name of my next band. Okay. The nipple Nazis. Not because... it wouldn't be an interesting name, but because I'm not sure who would show up to watch a band called the Nipple Nazis. So we won't go there. But he's right. In the creative way that he put it, it makes it entertaining, but he's absolutely right. Who's the normal one? Okay. You know who the normal one is? The guy wearing the hoodie and gym shorts. No, after all of this.
5: After everything the guy.
6: After everything where it started with Fetterman, he's the normal one.
5: The guy in the hoodie and the shorts, the senator.
6: The
5: in the
6: senator
5: hoodie and the shorts.
6: In the hoodie and the shorts.
5: And now he's too normal for Democrats in Pennsylvania as the Democrats. You've seen his numbers with Democrats have just crashed.
6: Yeah. Well, compared to the extreme radical left. Fetterman looks like Ronald Reagan.
5: In a hoodie and shorts.
6: In a hoodie and shorts.
5: All right, I just did the theater of the mind.
6: Well, I
5: can't imagine Reagan. I had the picture, Reagan in a hoodie and shorts. And Nancy all dressed up perfectly next to him walking.
6: Right, of course, yeah. Yeah.
5: Walking in the congressional chambers for the State of the Union address.
6: That would have been strange, but that's where we are. That's where we are with the Democratic Party. There's just no way around that. That the normie, if there is a normie, it's Fetterman. But who runs in 28? We've been asking this question. I mean, who runs in 28 that is normal, that has any wide appeal? You know, we talk about the Republican Party, who's on the list, and you know why they're there. J.D. Vance, he's the current VP. Marco Rubio, he's right now doing a great job as Secretary of State. Governor DeSantis, doing a great job as governor of a state that he's turned around. He's really turned it more red. I don't know, turn around, but he's turned it more red and done a great job governing. So there's your top three right there, right? You see the list on the left for 28, and it's all over the place. I mean, one day, Kamala's leading. Another day, AOC's doing well.
5: Right.
6: But where are the normal people? Where's somebody who could appeal to the independent?
5: Well, it's interesting that they were using on Five the other day the term normal, because we started that a long time ago.
6: Mm-hmm.
5: Yeah. We said, you know, it's not normal. It's not normal.
6: Right.
5: It's not normal. There is no critical thinking. And normal means there is some critical thinking involved in your mindset.
6: Right.
5: You know, there's some, it's something, it's a custom that society has embraced because it makes sense to everybody.
6: Right. Right.
5: That's what normal is.
6: Right.
5: And as soon as they started saying, well, a man can be a woman if a man says so.
6: Right.
5: You've just become abnormal in your thought process.
6: You can see the debate about when does life begin, right? That debate, in terms of it being a debate, was mainstream. It was a mainstream debate. When does life begin? Telling people that it should be okay, in fact, legally fighting for children to mutilate their own body.
5: That's not normal.
6: That is far. I'm not saying abortion, by the way, is normal. I'm just saying that the debate about abortion was a mainstream debate. It was one that had been around for the longest time. And
5: well, now, I you know where I thought you were headed with that was the debate that I had with a number of pro-abortion women, after the Dodds ruling, right?
6: Right.
5: Yeah. After the Dodds ruling.
6: Mm-hmm.
5: And they said, well, they made abortion illegal. And I said, you're not even paying attention. No, they didn't.
6: Yeah. No, they didn't.
5: What they said was, the legislature and the people of the United States have not spoken on this.
6: Right.
5: And so we can't assume what they're thinking.
6: We can't make law.
5: So it goes back to the states unless Congress wishes to make a law on it.
6: Right.
5: We don't get to do it. And those other judges made law.
6: Right.
5: And you can't do that.
6: Right.
5: And I got a blank stare, but it was the point that I brought up, which then again gets to the point of, well, you haven't thought this thing out, which to me isn't normal. And it got to the point where I said, well, then you believe in abortion up to birth. And
6: right.
5: They go, no, there has to be limitations.
6: Right.
5: And each one of these pro-abortion women had limitations in the womb.
6: Right.
5: And I said, well, then why are you calling people that are a few months before you radical and you're not radical?
6: Right.
5: What you're saying is it becomes a child somewhere in the womb.
6: And
5: you believe that somebody is taking away your rights because they wish it, you know, to be at this point in the womb.
6: Right.
5: And you wish it to be at this point in the womb.
6: Right.
5: Well, what's the difference? I got blank stares. Every single one, I got complete blank stares. And I was with a couple one time, and she was just, she goes, well, what I'm saying is it's a woman's body. Well, no, it's not a woman's body. You just said at this particular point in the, you know, the third trimester, no, you shouldn't be able to have an abortion. You don't believe in abortion up to birth.
8: At that point.
5: Right. At that
8: it's not the woman's body.
5: Right. It's not the woman's body. So you're saying in the womb, it's not your body. And she was all flustered, and her husband was sitting behind her, and he just gave me the thumbs up like,
8: mm-hmm.
5: Wow, that was. And then even when I was at the group of people one time, there were some pro-life women there,
8: yeah,
5: that also gave me the thumbs up behind the one woman that I was at. And there was no yelling. I was just having the discussion. I go, well, then what about this? What? But I was getting them flustered on it. To me, that when we talk about normal, it's being able to defend your point, a reasonable point, with consistency. And that's where, sure, I thought you were going with it.
8: Well, it's, but the debate itself, right, about abortion has been around for a while. Yeah. And I would say, you know, I'm a pro-lifer, but at the basis of it is, when does life begin, right? That's one of those questions. Would, okay, as a society, we would have, this is what the court said. Our representatives in Congress could make law to legally decide where it begins if they wanted to. And they haven't. In fact, AOC, after that decision, said, well, they're just ruling like kings. We're going to have to take this up on Capitol Hill. And that's exactly what the court said.
5: Exactly. But the getting to the point of what they're talking about, I don't think they were talking about specifically the issues of being normal. We have. Mm-hmm. And that's where, that's, mm-hmm, why I went back to what we have discussed before on the issues, what, mm-hmm, they isn't
8: just
5: normal.
8: Just the individual being normal. Yeah.
5: What they were talking about was, again, you know, Plattner in Maine,
8: mm-hmm,
5: you know, the other woman that's running as a Democrat in the state of Texas, mm-hmm, that's, you know, talking about, you know, putting Jewish people basically in ICE detention centers and making them concentration camps.
8: Right.
5: And Jews are pedophiles, and so they should be castrated. I mean, this kind of stuff. Or,
8: yeah, yeah,
5: you know, well, I was only a Nazi because I was angry. Well, if you're a Nazi because you're angry, here's $10 million. Run for our party.
8: Yeah.
5: You know, I mean, that's the kind of, we're getting more into the minutia of the issues where which it eventually gets to. But I think they're just going, just on the surface level, you look at it and these people aren't normal and the people supporting them aren't normal. It doesn't make any sense. And I think the Plattner case in Maine, just saw another poll where he's leading by 7 points.
8: Yeah.
5: You know, you've got Democrats that for years, without any evidence, have called Republicans Nazis, and now they're endorsing a Nazi.
8: Yeah.
5: And it's okay that he's a Nazi because he was an angry Nazi.
8: Right.
5: And as we have said, what is the standard now? Angry Nazi, yes. Content, and even though I don't think I've ever met a content Nazi.
8: Right.
5: A mellow, content, and happy Nazi. You can't be a mellow, content, and happy Nazi, but if you're an angry Nazi, we're going to give you that chance because you were angry at society, and that drove you to be a Nazi, and now you say, well, I really don't embrace all the stuff of being Nazi. I just believe in all these insane ideas. Well, you're the guy. You're the best guy that we can find for the Democratic Senate in Maine.
8: Yeah.
5: Senate we're talking about. We're not, mm-hmm, talking about a radical, small, gerrymandered congressional district or
8: Nazi district.
5: Not right. Not Nazi district or
8: a nipple Nazi district.
5: Right. or a small city council member who represents a very small, you know, a 10 block area that's completely radical. We're talking about the state of Maine and the Democrats saying, we want a Nazi. We want a Nazi. Well, that's terrible that you say he's a Nazi because we believe he's a reform Nazi, and he was only a Nazi because he was angry. He was angry, so we got to give him money because he claims he's reformed, and that's the best candidate that we can find to run.
8: You know,
5: now that's a problem.
8: So here's the thing: it's the anti-Semitism.

0: You know, if you're anybody listening to this segment right here, I think it's okay if you have a shot.
1: Well, I was going to say microdose something because it's that bizarre. I don't recommend that, by the way. You may feel like, let me phrase it this way. You may feel like you're on acid. That's the landscape of American politics.
0: I disagree with it because already. Just what we've talked about. I'm seeing hallucinations and I'm completely sober right now.
1: No, that's what I mean. It feels you may feel like you're on acid, but this is actually what's going on. Nipple Nazis. That's what's going on. The nipple Nazis are winning. 7 points for the nipple Nazi.
0: I have no idea where we go from this point on, but we will try.
1: Well, we'll go to a break and see if we can reset.
0: Yeah.
1: Why not?
0: We haven't been able to do that in years.
1: No. 21 years right. In running, yeah. Still can't do it.
0: We are Red Eye Radio.
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4: We're Red Eye Radio. He's Eric Carly, and I'm Gary McNamara. So many great audio cuts from the left. Did you see this? This is the one that came out yesterday that went viral from the author Fran Lebowitz, not to be mistaken as Fawn Lebowitz, who Otter went to the sorority house in Animal House, and she had died in a kiln accident, and he used that in order to pick up other women in the sorority. This is Fran Lebowitz, the author about billionaires in New York City. You ready for this?
5: Okay.
4: Here we go. Listen to this genius economist.
6: Yes. I mean, and, you know, they're always, every time someone suggests this, they say, I'm moving. Go. You know, they add nothing to New York. You know, in the olden days, in the 19th century, those robber barons, they employed people at least. Okay? They employed thousands, hundreds of thousands of people. All this money magic employs no one. It is no product. It has no, goodbye, go. We're moving to Florida, go. You know, we don't need you. You know, I mean, I know that guy. I mean, I don't know him, but I think you're talking about a guy named Ken Griffin, right? He has a $103 million apartment. First of all, what does that even mean? How could an apartment be $103 million? And when you have apartments that cost that much, it makes every apartment more expensive. So the $103 million apartment on 57th Street makes the studio apartment in the Bronx more expensive than it should be. So,
4: no, it doesn't.
5: No.
4: I mean, complete, I mean, you talk about complete cluelessness.
5: Yeah.
4: Do we pick it apart or just go, not normal?
5: definitely not normal and not educated.
4: When I first saw it, I thought it was Rhea Perlman. She looks so much like
5: her.
4: But I mean, completely clueless.
5: Yeah.
4: Completely.
5: Yeah.
4: Completely clueless.
5: Right.
4: Basically a child mentality, economics as drama. That's what it is. Maybe there should be. I wonder if they have a course in all these Ivy League schools, drama economics.
5: Well, you know, because you look at it and she says they employ no one. Okay. All right. We can unpack that very quickly.
4: Oh, I know. That's just
5: like a buddy of mine who got out and someone, he just bought a new Corvette and they said, wow, the money for a car like that could feed 100 families. And he said, actually, it fed a lot of families. The families of the people who built it. The brakes, all the components. He broke down the economy of a pencil, basically, Milton Friedman.
4: Yeah,
5: and said, so, yeah, when I buy that, it supports a lot of families. And you're welcome. When the rich spend money, that's exactly how it happens. Whether they work for the rich directly or not, there is that benefit from them spending money in that local economy.
4: Anybody who has a 401k or a bank account where the money's just sitting there and you do nothing with it is employing people.
5: Yes. Absolutely.
4: Sure. Yep.
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7: Here's your News Talk 1310 KNOX forecast. Lows level off around 45. Overnight, under mainly clear skies, southerly winds 10 to 15 miles an hour. Mainly clear skies again Thursday. High temperatures reach up to 69. Lows level off around 46 Thursday night. Mainly clear skies. 66 Friday, with a slight chance for showers. 64 Saturday, chance for showers continues. I'm meteorologist Megan Mulford on News Talk 1310 KNOX. Currently, it's 53 degrees.
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14: We are Red Eye Radio. 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So, the audio cut that we had played before the bottom of the hour from Fran Lebowitz, just again as the author, when she said that billionaires contribute nothing, completely clueless as to how economics works.
15: Yeah,
14: completely
15: right.
14: And I really believe it's maybe we should call it just drama economics. And it's what I, because I am built, because my whole mindset is based on jealousy, envy, and selfishness, I'm just going to make comments that are emotional rage.
15: Yeah.
14: You know, Jonathan Turley talks about we live in the age of rage. Well, where does rage come from? rage can come from legit wrongs being done. But today, rage is based on lies.
4: Yeah.
14: On the left, when they come out and they're raging all the time, like her, go, go. Billionaires contribute nothing. Go to Florida. Go. You don't contribute, you know, anyway. And if you have a $105 million, apartment on a Billionaire's Row, well, then that affects all the property values of the middle class. No, it doesn't.
4: No. No.
14: I mean, you're completely and totally clueless.
4: You have no idea how comps work. Otherwise, think about that.
14: Yeah, great point.
4: If you're looking at comps, even comps within your own neighborhood, people think, well, since the house down the street sold for more, my value is going to go up, right? Or it sold for less, mine's going to go down. That's not necessarily the case. Because that house may have all the updates and yours has none, or vice versa.
14: Mm-hmm.
4: But with the billionaire thing.
14: Plus, the market is different too. It's a completely different market of real estate.
4: Right. The prospective customer base is vastly different.
14: Yeah, Billionaire's Row does not compete with a house in Queens.
4: No. No, it does not.
14: You know, and that's the point she's trying to make.
4: It's like saying, well, it's like saying that the price of a house in Queens, because it sells for much less, actually affects negatively the value of Billionaire's Row.
14: Right. Exactly.
4: Right. You can't make that case either.
14: No, you can't. No,
4: and so this is what I would say to anybody who has this weird mindset and ignorance on how it all works. If you think the billionaires shouldn't exist, hand over your cell phone, your laptop, all your internet use, real estate development. We can go into the innovations, Amazon, hand over all of these conveniences that you must have. If you think about the wealth that is created, these innovators are driven like Warren Buffett. We talked about it. Now, he's more about investment, not so much innovation. But if you talk about Steve Jobs, if you talk about Jeff Bezos and innovation, that continues to expand, right, and bring about whatever it's going to be, their offerings under their brand. Those are things that create conveniences, jobs, and make it more efficient in our life. And to say that there is no value, that they're just pointing at the money they've created. The money for them, while it's certainly nice, I'm sure, is not the point. It is the innovation. It's watching their brainchild all of a sudden go to boom, fruition. Next thing you know, you've got a global business and tens of thousands of employees. And it's one of the most ignorant things you'll hear, that audio cut, when it comes to how economy works and the effect of billionaires on an economy. Even if you're talking about buying a second home, right? This whole thing about New York and the second home. The money spent to furnish a home like that. Think about all the people involved. The money to maintain. The tax money on that, which, by the way, they want it to be a hell of a lot more. All of this goes to support the local economy, and there's no way around it. And if you don't know that, you know nothing about how any of this works.
14: You know something? It was DeSantis was talking about in his state about property taxes. He goes, well, we already treat second homes differently.
4: Yeah.
14: We have homestead exemptions.
4: Right. Yes.
14: And he said, so we most states do that, to begin with. But Eric, the one thing, and we've talked about this before, you know, what drives all of this? People have their particular ideology mm-hmm. that you may disagree with, but what drives people to those particular opinions? And we've come back over and over again to jealousy and envy.
6: Yep.
14: And I just, you know, even, you know, when we talk about, the populist Republican, the Josh Hawleys, you know,
6: yeah.
14: these
6: yeah.
14: credit card companies, yeah. we need to 10% because basically, you know, he's on the bandwagon that yeah. corporations are somehow evil right. when everything is done voluntarily.
6: Right.
14: You know, but he's on it too. It's a popular thing to be envious and jealous. And it's a popular thing as a politician
6: mm-hmm.
14: to throw that out because I care about you, the worker, not these big corporations. You know, okay, you're good as an individual. They're evil because they're part of a profit-making company.
6: Right.
14: Well, that's based on what? What is that based on? What evidence is that based on? It's based on envy and jealousy.
6: Mm-hmm.
14: Not that there aren't companies that don't do things wrong, just like there aren't individuals that do things wrong.
6: Right.
14: I don't judge all individuals as one group because you judge people individually and by the things that they do, and you do the same thing with companies.
6: Right.
14: But to sit there and say and try to make the opinion that this country's being destroyed because of billionaires and corporations is completely and totally non-fact based. It's the biggest lie you can throw out there, but it's driven by envy and jealousy. And the interesting thing is, where does that come from in an individual? I know, you know, I know that there are people, I know people that, you know, when they were growing up and they attained something, their friends were jealous.
6: Mm.
14: They were envious.
6: Mm-hmm.
14: And then I look at my life and the things that I wanted to do and, you know, the friends that I have. And I'm sure I'm going to see, you know, my dear friends, Jerry and Mary, mm-hmm. Jerry and Mary and Gary in Florida. Oh, there's trouble a coming. Not really.
4: There's a storm of trouble coming.
14: There's a storm of trouble coming. But, you know, Jerry and I've, you know, we've talked about my buddy, Jerry's one of my best friends, my buddy Jeff.
6: Mm-hmm.
14: We've always encouraged each other. I don't think there's ever been an ounce of jealousy or envy for anybody's success. It's go for it, go for it, go for it, go for it. It's amazing because, and I really recognize this as a talk show host, you know, just analyzing things. It didn't take me long, you know, probably in the mid 90s.
6: Right.
14: When it was like racism's the biggest problem. And I went, nah, you know what I've figured out just by observing? It's envy and jealousy. And I'm not kidding. I'm not trying to put myself or you, because I know you're not driven by this either.
6: Mm.
14: It's just the way, it's the environment that I grew up in. My mom and dad, yeah, a huge influence on that was don't pay attention to anybody else and what they're doing. You do what you've got to do.
6: Mm.
14: And you encourage other people and you support other people. That's how I was brought up. It's as natural, you know, as, you know, as wanting to live.
4: Well,
14: you know,
4: if you were impressed by somebody else's success, it never became envy and jealousy. It became, okay, then find out how they got from A to B. Find out how they did that. If you're impressed by that, if that encourages you,
14: yeah,
4: then let it,
14: yeah,
4: let it ride. Go out there, get the education. Get into that industry, see if you can become an apprentice, whatever it is. You pursue that and get a full understanding of what it takes. If Jeff Bezos were still in his garage selling books, well, we'd still be getting that, what was the old, allow 4 to 6 weeks for delivery.
14: From Battle Creek, Michigan.
4: That's right. Not available in Hawaii, Puerto Rico.
14: By the way,
4: parts of Poughkeepsie.
14: Ton yeah. of audio cuts coming up. Bezos went viral yesterday.
4: Yeah.
14: On a
4: yeah.
14: bunch of comments that he had on CNBC. But, we'll get to that coming up.
4: But these innovations, the smartphone, right?
14: God, come on. Life is completely different than 20 years ago because
4: right.
14: of that.
4: Right. think, if you think about that, if you follow Warren Buffett, he's not creating things. It's not innovation, except for it's an innovative approach. Well, actually, it's a very basic approach. Buy low and sell high. But through innovation, he's been able to kind of teach what he invests in. Why? And those are things that people can learn from. If you're watching these things, it's like, okay, what's he doing? Do I expect to be worth $100 billion? No. Is it even my goal? No. I want to be prepared for retirement. Older Eric needs to eat. I repeat that all the time. Older Eric's gonna need this.
14: Right, but the point is with, you know, you mentioned Buffett.
4: Mm-hmm.
14: He creates jobs all the time.
4: Oh yeah.
14: By investing.
4: Yes.
14: Just because
4: I have a family member who works for him. Yes.
14: Because the left looks at it and says these people have all this money and that could be used to help people. It is.
4: It is helping people.
14: It is. What do you think drives, and it's basically the misunderstanding that what really drives an economy is producing a durable good or service.
4: Yes.
14: Or being involved in the infrastructure that produces that. Anything right. surrounding that, producing right. a durable right. good or a durable service. And that's why, for example, when we talked about it the other day, just in case people have never thought about this, when I was talking about sports stadiums.
4: Yeah.
14: Sports stadiums don't, you know, you may create jobs, but once it's built, you're not creating wealth.
4: Right.
14: There is no
4: right.
14: wealth that's being created in there. You're not expanding wealth. You're simply taking recreational dollars that would go over here and putting it over there.
4: Right.
14: That's why if the choice is, as we said before, building a billion-dollar stadium for a a billionaire, well, doggone it, I'm jealous of it. Well, then don't build his factory.
4: Right.
14: That's your problem.
4: Right.
14: But, you know, when you look at, we can't give tax breaks to corporations that expand wealth by producing goods and services.
4: Mm-hmm.
14: That you know, you expand wealth by creating, you know, the services, which services also create efficiency and productivity, which is also about actually economic growth.
4: Right.
14: Because it's producing durable goods and services. And in doing that, you improve also productivity and efficiency and product.
4: Right.
14: That's why when the productivity numbers come out, that's always so critically important.
4: Right.
14: How's our productivity doing? Are we being more productive as a society, as part of an economy?
4: Right.
14: And so that's the entire point. So if you're just an investor, if you've got $1 billion and it's just sitting there, mm-hmm. you're creating jobs.
4: Yeah.
14: Yes. Oh, you're sitting there and you've got $1 billion and you're getting, you know, you're getting earning 50 to 100 million back every year. You're just, you know, riding the gravy train. Well, why are you getting money back? Because you're creating something.
4: Exactly.
14: Nobody pays for nothing.
4: Right.
14: We are Red Eye Radio.
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0: Beer Runner Radio. He's Eric Carley, and I'm Gary McNamara. So, yeah, those the audio cuts, as we have said, are just so beautiful because they show really whether it was the author Fran Lebowitz that we played earlier this hour that was talking about that billionaires are useless, just go leave. They don't create any jobs. They don't do anything. Shows just a basic, complete cluelessness on economics. And that's one thing I think I'm really surprised at as in, you know, in the media today. And I know the media's expanded because of the internet. How many people get a national stage that are completely clueless?
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1: Right. And they want other people to be clueless. You know,
0: yeah.
1: I think they're clueless, but they certainly want other people to be ignorant.
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11: ABC News, I'm Dave Packer. U.S. federal prosecutors announcing the indictment of former Cuban President Raul Castro on the anniversary of the day the country was established. Reaction on the streets of Miami.
12: The Cuban people are finally getting their justice. They're going to bring him over and try him as the murderer he is.
11: Officials say the 94-year-old allegedly ordered an illegal attack on a plane that killed rescue workers responding to Cuban refugees on rafts. Growing opposition in Congress to the plan to pay out up to $1.8 billion to those who say that they were targeted by federal prosecutors, including President Trump's allies. Some Republicans say they're going to try and shut it down. The American missionary doctor who tested positive for the Ebola virus is in a U.S. base in Germany receiving treatment. Bipartisan support in a House committee for making sure TSA workers get paid during any future government shutdowns. New rule at Harvard to combat grade inflation. Now no more than 20% of students can get an A. This is ABC News. A former Democratic heavyweight from Massachusetts has died.
13: Outspoken, pugnacious, and extremely colorful, Barney Frank once said this to an activist critical of the Obama administration.
14: Ma'am, trying to have a conversation with you would be like trying to argue with a dining room table. I have no interest in doing it.
13: As chair of the House Financial Services Committee during the Great Recession, Frank authored the key banking reforms that became known as the Dodd-Frank Act. In 1987, he became the first member of Congress to voluntarily come out as gay. He retired in 2013 after 16 terms in the House. Stephen Portnoy, ABC News, Washington.
11: Indiana prosecutors are looking into the circumstances of a 75-year-old woman's death inside of a Tim Hortons coffee shop Tuesday after she reportedly got into a physical altercation with an employee and was later found unresponsive. The cause of death remains pending, and the Allen County Prosecutor's Office says no decisions have been made on possible criminal charges for anyone involved. Dave Packer, ABC News.
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18: 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Wozmik in, fires and scores! Justin Wozmik, far down goal on the takeaway. Red River right now has a 2-0 lead.
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3: Here's your News Talk 1310 KNOX forecast. Lows level off around 45 overnight under partly cloudy skies. Winds out of the south 10 to 20 miles an hour. A blend of clouds and sun again Thursday. Daytime highs approaching 69. Mainly clear Thursday night. Lows around 46. Mid-60s Friday and Saturday with scattered showers possible both days. I'm meteorologist Megan Mulford on News Talk 1310 KNOX. Right now, it's 51 degrees.
4: 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Gary McNamara and Eric Harley talk about everything from politics to social issues and news of the day. Whether you're up late or you're just starting your day, welcome to the show from the Relief Factor Studios. 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
5: We are Red Eye Radio. He's Eric Harley and I'm Gary McNamara.
6: Hi.
5: Good morning.
6: Good morning.
5: Well, two deaths yesterday.
6: Mm-hmm.
5: Former Congressman Barney Frank dying at age 86. We've already discussed it. I read yesterday where it's like he came up with some of the the best legislation after the downfall. To regulate banks and do this, and we're you and I are always just like,
6: wow.
5: And I'm not going to get into it because I don't want to be too negative, but. He kept what happened in 2008, 2009 going. He wanted the government involved in the mortgage business, which was the creation. If government wasn't involved in the mortgage business, 2008, 2009 would not have happened.
6: Well, when Treasury Secretary Snow in 2003, was testifying, before the committee, and he was, I believe, Frank was the chair of the committee, saying that Fannie and Freddie cannot sustain this. We can't keep this going. And they decided, he said, no, actually, the problem is we're not doing enough of these loans, basically, subprime loans. So they ramped them up. My thoughts and prayers for his family and friends. In a situation like this, but those are the conversations we've had over the years about a Barney Frank. And then after it all happened, he was on CNBC one day and said, well, I've never promoted home ownership. I think people should rent apartments. And then their phones actually crashed at CNBC, we were told.
5: Yeah.
6: Because people wanted to call him out on that. But, he was a mainstay for a long time. In Congress, yep. On Capitol Hill.
5: And then we had Robert Woodson Sr. yesterday, who died, was the head of the Woodson Center. You'd see him on Fox News lot.
6: Yeah.
5: He was part of the civil rights movement. He was a part of the NAACP in the 60s, left that, came to the realization that the federal government was never going to be the savior of the inner city.
6: Right. Right.
5: Believe that you had to rely on yourself. You find the entrepreneurs that are in these places and you support them. That's how you do it. But very, very interesting man. I think a man that probably saw a lot of the failures of liberalism and of big government spending. Which he, I think, realized was not the solution to save many urban areas.
6: Mm-hmm.
5: And so he was, I think it was 89 years of age, but always fascinating to listen to him.
6: Yeah.
5: If you ever saw an interview with him, it'd be fascinating to, and the more, you know, the one thing that I always didn't like about when Robert Woodson Sr. spoke, so many of the times it was a 2 or 3 minute interview.
6: Yeah. Yeah.
5: And I wanted, you know, I go back to, you know, let's go back and, you know, this is, we were raised by this. And if you want to go back, you look at somebody and we've talked about Milton Friedman before, the late economist, but you know, when he would go on Phil Donahue, he'd have a whole hour.
6: Yeah.
5: And, you know, if you've ever, if anybody's ever rented the, or rented the DVD.
7: if you want to use your VCR this weekend, get out your VHS tape and whatnot.
5: I think you can still get the DVD though, free to choose, I think it is. And some of the greatest things that used to be on, whether it was, you know, PBS or whatever, the long debates he would have, with union leaders and liberals, on everything, you know, from tariffs to government spending to taxes or whatever.
6: Mm-hmm.
5: And I'll never forget him. There's, and I know it's in the free to choose. You probably can find it online also on YouTube. Him, I'll never forget the one, him and Thomas Sowell going after, you know, the union leaders.
6: Yeah.
5: You know, and going after, unions, not based on, you know, not wanting workers to be profitable.
6: Yeah. Right.
5: But wanting workers to be profitable and believing that unions, you know, worked in the opposite direction. And, you know, we can look at it. You and I look at when the unions just came out a couple of years ago. Remember when the UAW, you know, we support the companies doing electric vehicles. And we like, you're signing your own death warrant.
6: Right.
5: What are you doing?
6: Right.
5: It's not going to work.
6: Right.
5: You're supposed to be, you're supposed to care about the people that work, you know, for you. When, we look at the, remember the coal miners union endorsing Obama. And it was like, what are you, stupid? What in the world's going on? You're not working for the best. The union leadership over the years completely working against what the union worker wanted. And that was, you know, not pro illegal immigration.
6: Right.
5: And so, you know, you can, and so those were just, those were great debates. And that's the one thing with Woodson. I always wanted to see him on a long hour long interview to tap into his mind. Precisely, because, you know, today we have the 1 or 2 minute interviews.
6: Yeah. Yeah.
5: And you walk out going, I've learned nothing here. I've learned, I've learned some new slogans. I don't care about the slogans.
6: I don't need a catchphrase.
5: Right.
6: Yeah.
5: And that's the one thing. And, you know, that was the one thing. And I've seen some long form, but not enough of Robert Woodson. But then again, he was probably busy doing, you know, what he wanted to do was actually help the economies in urban areas across the country. But it doesn't matter. You still got to, as a leader, you've always got to market it, which he did.
6: Yeah.
5: But it's like, it is the, you know, you look over the last 10 years, the way that everything is, you know, very quick.
6: Mm.
5: You know, there are people get, oh, my attention span. Mine isn't. You know, I love, you know, the long form interviews. It's one of the reasons that I pay not to have commercials on YouTube.
6: Mm-hmm. Right.
5: Because then I don't have to be interrupted.
6: Right.
5: And, you know, I can watch a 45 minute interview, an hour interview, which used to be standard, Eric, you know, 40, 50 years ago.
6: Yeah.
5: And it's not anymore. And that's a shame. But, Robert Woodson, great ideas. And actually, you know, put them to work in many urban areas across the United States. So, all right, here we go. Man, where did this is like, again, one of those days where it's like, I don't know where to start. Well, we all know that the United Nations has backed off on a lot of their climate hysteria. Saying, okay, all these doomsday scenarios, probably we went a little bit too far on it. Right. They haven't completely capitulated, but they're slowly moving. They're moving back. on all of it.
6: Right.
5: And we had discussed it here over the last couple of days. And one of the things that we had always said is that every doomsday scenario ever that has ever come up, whether it's Al Gore, Leonardo DiCaprio, the United Nations, any Democrat politician out there, all the doomsday predictions, not one ever came true.
6: Yeah, right.
5: Not one. Right. Not one ever came true. From we're going to be on gondolas in D.C. in a couple of years. Miami will be underwater. All these, there will be no ice on the polar ice caps by 2013.
6: Mm-hmm.
5: None of them came true. And we asked the question, when you are selling your ideology with predictions that you have 0% credibility on because you've been 100% wrong, why is it wrong to question the credibility of the so-called, quote, science that we're using and questioning your credibility when you've been wrong time and time again? Why should we believe the next thing that comes out of your mouth? Should we do it?
6: And over and over again, they have to ramp it up. You know, we talked about the movie The Day After Tomorrow, which if you're going to try and make the case, isn't that the worst effort ever? If you're going to try and make the case for climate change, that was the worst way to do it. Manhattan fills with water in 10 minutes and then it freezes in 10 seconds. Large chunks of ice falling from the sky. Now, I don't know how many people actually took that as a warning, as a documentary, but because it was beyond silly. But they were trying to make a point. These promises or warnings that they've given over and over again go nowhere. And where they want them to go is regulation. And, you know, I think they thought they had won. I really believe they thought they had won. If you think about the EV mandates, and you mentioned the UAW. Well, the EV mandates was kind of that tipping point. We can't sell these cars. We can't make a profit. And the demand has slowed greatly with the government money now, you know, not being a part of it. It's not an organic supply and demand situation. It'll never work. And that tipping point when companies started saying, yeah, we can't make it happen. Look, you still got a couple of major companies that are out there. Was it GM the other day that was trying to say, oh, no, that's still a priority. Yeah, no, it's not.
5: Remember when Jim,
6: is your priority.
5: Yeah, we talked about this the other day when, you're right. We talked about this the other day, again, remember when was it GM?
6: Yeah.
5: That was talking about, and this car gets 250 miles to a gallon. It was a plug-in hybrid.
6: Yeah, the Volt.
5: And it's like, you can't count the plug-in.
6: You can't.
5: You can't count the plug-in, you know, as gas mileage because you're plugging it in.
6: Right.
5: The batteries are charged.
6: Right.
5: You can't then say after you charge the car that, well, we got 250 miles per gallon driving, you know, from here to there, or, you know, this is what we averaged for a week in the city when you're plugging the damn thing in, because you're not using gasoline when you plug it in. Any idiot knows that, but they were marketing it based on them believing the stupidity of the American public that is absolutely clueless on any type of engineering concepts.
6: You see the motorhomes pulling a car, right? They pull their whatever car they're going to be pulling behind them. You know, that's, I saw one yesterday. It was a Jeep. It was like, and I thought to myself, well, if I'm going to do that, it'll be a Jeep, right? It's something cool, fun, right, whatever. And I thought to myself the same thing, because we were talking about the Chevy Volt. It's like, that Jeep is getting, 5,000 miles per gallon.

0: talking to you.
1: I would talk to you about the engineering concepts, but since you mentioned that the fact that the RV is using all the gas or diesel to pull that thing along with it, that's where the energy is being expended.
0: Right.
1: You're a racist.
0: Right.
1: Why? Well, because marginalized communities are being affected by climate change.
0: That's right.
1: And therefore... But it doesn't got nothing to do with the engineering of how you're using it.
0: I'm promoting positivity. All you're doing is being negative with your facts and whatnot.
1: Oh.
0: No, it is.
1: I'm getting a headache today again.
0: This is it. You know, it really is like running a daycare. I've never run a daycare, but it must be like running a daycare. because it's every single day. There's something new. You're just arguing with children. Now, hopefully daycares aren't arguing with children. Hopefully they're not having stupid debates like this one.
1: No, they're just brainwashing.
0: Yeah, exactly.
1: A lot of argument back from the kids.
0: Feed them ice cream, nap time.
1: You want the ice cream?
0: Yeah.
1: You're not going to live past 15.
0: Yeah.
1: Hey, here's your ice cream, kid.
0: Hey, your
1: I can live past 15 because the world's going to be gone because of climate change. Here's your ice cream.
0: Yeah.
1: But didn't you have to use fossil fuels to create that ice cream? So if I'm eating the ice cream, aren't I destroying the planet? Yes. See, you're evil too.
0: That's right. By the way, your mom's 15 minutes late. Shows how much she cares about you. Anyway.
1: By the way, don't say we couldn't be liberals. Look at this here.
0: No, I said, I don't know if it was.
1: We could fake it.
0: Well, yeah. Absolutely. Well, because what is faking it? You're lying, making things up, which is exactly what they're doing. If they can live in a fantasy world, why not?
1: We are Red Eye Radio.
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3: For the latest USDA topsoil moisture condition report.
4: On a national scale, we did see some worsening over the last week.
3: USDA meteorologist Brad Rippey provides the ratings for the period ending May 17th.
4: 44% of the nation's rangeland and pastures currently rated very poor to poor. That is up 3 percentage points from a week ago. Meanwhile, good to excellent ratings dropping to 28%, down from 31% a week ago.
3: Of greatest concern regionally, pastures and rangelands in the Great Plains and parts of the Rockies.
4: Some of those concerns extend into the West, Arizona and Utah, both in that 40 to 65% very poor to poor range.
3: With lingering concerns in some southern states as well.
4: We have 6 states where the pastures are rated anywhere from 40 to just slightly above 60% very poor to poor. That list includes Florida, Georgia, the Carolinas, Virginia, and we'll throw West Virginia into that as well.
3: I'm Rod Bain reporting for the U.S. Department of Agriculture in Washington, D.C.
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10: We are Red Eye Radio. He's Eric Carly and I'm Gary McNamara. So as the UN International Climate Change, whatever they're called, blah, blah, blah, blah, blah, blah, blah. Yeah. Backing off on all the doomsday predictions that they've been making. Mm. We told you so.
11: Yeah.
10: Interesting. We'll have this coming up following the bottom of the hour. A former climate activist. Mm. And it's just fascinating how she's gone viral on a bunch of different videos over the last couple of months where she said, I spent half my 20s as a brainwashed climate activist. And we got a couple of audio cuts here about how she talked about being in that mindset and the peer pressure around climate activism. And now she works for the Free Press.
11: Right. Love that. Because it is that it's the mob mentality, right? Mm-hmm. The silence is violence mentality. You've got to go along, not just to get along, or you'll get called out.
10: But she does make the point about the race stuff that we talked about with climate change also.
11: Yeah, right.
10: The ridiculous stuff.
11: Mm.
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29: Here's your News Talk 1310 KNOX forecast. Lows level off around 45 overnight under partly cloudy skies. Winds out of the south 10 to 20 miles an hour. A blend of clouds and sun again Thursday. Daytime highs approaching 69. Mainly clear Thursday night. Lows around 46. Mid-60s Friday and Saturday with scattered showers possible both days. I'm meteorologist Megan Mulford on News Talk 1310 KNOX. Right now, it's 51 degrees.
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10: 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Coming up in just 1 minute, the climate activist, the former climate activist, about why she was a climate activist. Coming up.
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10: All right, so her name is Lucy Biggers, and she used to be part of the climate movement.
0: Yeah.
10: And over the last few months, she'd been doing she's working for the Free Press now. It's really interesting. I'm just going to play the audio, and there's a couple of audio cuts that we have here.
0: Okay.
10: About how she left it. And, there's one audio cut about how she left it and why she left it. And then, she said, this is a quote from her. "I thought being a climate activist would atone for me being white." So when you and I are talking about the climate change stuff and you're a racist, you can't be white and even have an opinion on climate change because you're privileged. So let's listen to her. That's coming up in the second audio cut. Let me cut. Oh, I have no idea why I am having other problems. Let me just make sure I have nothing else that's open here. Give me 1 second.
0: All right.
10: Is everything fine now?
0: Okay,
10: everything's cool.
0: Good to go.
10: All right.
0: Here we are.
10: I don't know if that was my fault or not.
0: All right.
10: I had some windows open.
0: I'll say it's your fault.
10: Okay. All right, here we go. This is, her name is Lucy Biggers. She now works for the, I was going to say Barry Weiss's Free Press, CBS's Free Press, right?
0: I still like to call it Barry Weiss's Free Press. And you can't make me change.
10: Okay.
0: I know they technically own it, but she created it.
10: Okay. Here we go.
1: I think I need to do a little reintroduction for people on here who I am. So I'm Lucy Biggers. Right now I'm the head of social media for the Free Press. But for 5 years of my 20s, I was a climate activist. I interviewed Greta Thunberg. I've interviewed AOC. I pushed ideas like the Green New Deal, plastic straw bans, plastic bag bans, anything you could think of that is like the typical climate activist. I pushed those things for half my 20s. In that time, I got a lot of value from being part of the group. I identified as a climate activist, and I thought I was on the right side of history and that these ideas were so important to push. Even during the time when I was really deep in the climate movement, I would have some questions like why we're protesting pipelines when, you know, the pipelines were already approved. Maybe we shouldn't have done that. Or the fact that, you know, oil pipelines are better for the environment and safer than transporting these materials on trains. Or, you know, the idea that plastic has a lower carbon footprint than glass and wood. Like, I would sometimes see these contradictory facts, but my ideology and identification was so tied up in the group that when I would see those things, I would push them away. That all changed when I left my last job where I'd been in a visible role as a climate influencer, and I lived through COVID and I had my first son. And I think those two experiences of living through COVID and seeing the entire world shut down, plastic proliferated everywhere, but it was like not a big deal. And then our carbon emissions only dropping by maybe 5%. Maybe it was like 20% at its peak, but barely making a dent in our climate emissions, even though the world was shut down. And that's when I started to think, what is the climate movement wanting from us? Because if they want to get our emissions down to zero, that would require destroying our way of life. Then I read a book, Apocalypse Never, by Michael Schellenberger, who's a former green activist, and then Steve Koonin, who's a scientist who worked for President Obama. He wrote a book called Unsettled, and it went into all the things that we don't understand about climate change. And it made me realize that this climate narrative, this black and white thinking that I was pushing, that climate change was an existential threat and that the world was going to be destroyed by it, was not true, and that the truth was much more complex. Learning all this stuff, I went basically radio silent for 5 years, and I took a job behind the scenes at the Free Press, where I'm the head of social media, and I basically thought I would never be in front of the camera again, because I did not want to go against the group of pushing against the climate change narrative. It's such an entrenched ideology, and there was just no upside. But then this past spring, my younger son — I now have two boys that are almost four and almost two — my younger son turned one, and I think if you're a parent, you can understand this, like, or especially a mom. It was almost like when my younger son turned one, I kind of had a little bit more time to think about what I wanted to do with my life and what my values were. And I realized, like, I did not want to be on my deathbed one day having regrets of sitting on what was the truth because of fear. Overall.
10: There you go. That's audio cut one. Let's get to audio, because we could tear that apart. Or in a good way, we could go through point by point on that.
2: Right.
10: And we will. But here's the next audio cut that she did. This was an interview that she's recently done that she posted, I think she just posted it. No, she didn't post it. Somebody else posted it. But this is here in the last couple of days. Here
2: okay.
10: we go.
3: Everyone who's white is a white supremacist, even if they don't know it. You're racist. So, like, you should really question what you believe, because more often than not, you're racist. You have cisgender privilege.
2: And did you think this when this was happening? Were you like, actually, I am, you know, I must be a white supremacist?
3: I literally was just like, I guess this is what is true. Like, I was just like, I'm going to listen to BIPOC, you know, which is like POCs, people of color. I'm going to listen to other people's perspectives, and I'm going to sit down and shut up, essentially, to listen to what other people have to say. And not that there's anything wrong. Obviously, I think historically, minority voices have been excluded from conversations. So, like, there's seeds of truth, right? But it just took it such to a degree where, you know, we threw out the idea of the MLK would say you should be judged by the content of your character, not the color of your skin. That was out the window. And it was like, everyone who's white and cisgender and privileged doesn't have a perspective here. So anyway, that's the culture of the newsroom. Not that anyone's like a gun to my head being like, you must believe this, but it was just the water that I was swimming in. And I want to be a good person. I'm not inoculated against these ideas coming out of the American education system. And we have social media online for the first time. So it's not like my parents can warn me of how these things work. Throw in the Slack channel where everyone group messages. So it's public messaging. And you very quickly just get a culture that's very ideological in the newsroom. And so I just bought into everything because I wanted to be a good ally. And I'm looking around at the ideology as it's really picking up in the 2017 and post-Trump elected. And it's saying, like, if you're a white person, if you're an American, if you're straight, you have all these privileges. And so to me, the climate movement was a perfect way to atone for the sins of my birth as being a privileged person. I can represent the indigenous Native Americans who have been historically oppressed. I can now help them. So now I'm on the right side of history. I'm atoning for being descended from this oppressive group of people. And so it was all in my psychology, a way to be a good person and fit in with a group, which I felt wasn't going to accept me if I was just like a normal white person who was like, actually, this country is worth defending. Actually, I'm not racist. Like, I was never going to say that stuff.
0: Wow. That's exhausting.
10: Wow.
0: That wears me the hell out.
10: I like that. No, that's the perfect answer. That's exhausting.
0: I trimmed a 60-year-old tree for 3.5 hours in the Texas sun today and felt nothing like what I just felt after I heard that audio cut.
10: Hey, it was partly cloudy.
0: It was sun in my house. I need to lay down because that wore me. My brain is numb.
10: You know, but it does show
0: wow.
10: what it does, because we've often said, we want to get into the mind of liberalism.
4: Yeah.
10: And the fact is they don't speak. They don't speak until they reject liberalism.
4: Mm-hmm.
10: But she knew.
4: Yeah.
10: Because we remember the Keystone XL pipeline
4: mm-hmm.
10: when Biden stopped it and 10,000 people lost their jobs for nothing.
4: Right.
10: And then even you had Democrats come to him and say, no, you want the pipeline because there's less, you know, there's less carbon gases into the atmosphere than if you transport it by truck and by plane.
4: Mm-hmm.
10: So it's actually cleaner to do this. And it didn't matter.
4: Right.
10: He just said tens of thousands of jobs go away because the image, even if the image does not represent the reality, but all that matters is the image. She pointed out all the different scenarios that she was thinking of the entire time. Well, this isn't actually helping. This isn't actually the truth. And kept quiet. And part of the reason she kept quiet was she, you know, because of the peer pressure and also because of the racial element in it.
4: Yeah.
10: She could not go after and say this climate change stuff is stupid because she's white.
4: Yeah.
10: And she's straight.
4: Yeah.
10: And if you're white and you're straight, you can't have an opinion. How racist is that?
4: Wow.
10: And can you imagine even a 5-year period? I can't imagine a 5-year period in my 20s, number one, of somebody telling me, no, no, you need to go along with the peer pressure here and you need to shut up. I mean, my first response would be your first response. I think my whole life it would be, come here, say that again to me. Yeah, you need to shut up because you're a white, cisgender, straight Irishman. You can go to hell.
4: Yeah.
10: Right? I mean, that would be it.
4: Yeah.
10: That's why it's exhausting all the mental gymnastics she had to do to stay in that cult.
4: My gosh.
10: The climate cult.
4: And my question would be, why? Why?
10: Because people wish to be accepted, and that's what she wanted to be.
4: To what end? She's jumping through how many rings of fire did we hear there?
10: You know, there really is something to our philosophy. Well, don't you care if you were accepted? I could give a damn.
4: You don't need to accept me, and I don't need to accept you. That's simple.
10: My cat still likes me.
4: Well, that's debatable.
10: Well,
4: cats don't, but to be fair, cats don't like anybody.
10: Well, but the other thing is, we're not promoting things that somebody with a Nazi tattoo would be. The things that we believe in and things that we promote.
4: We're not.
10: Are good.
4: We're not.
10: And they're normal.
4: We're not pro-Nazi nipple.
10: Right. Somebody who's just turning in right now has no idea how we started the show and why that applies.
4: Well, that's their problem for being late.
10: Right.
4: See? It pays to be on time.
10: But isn't that amazing? It's exhausting, but it is amazing to actually hear it because you get into the mind of somebody who was liberal. I wanted to be accepted and she actually thought that she was atoning as if her life has anything to do with anybody who was born in the past because of her skin color.
4: Yeah.
10: She bought into the racism.
4: No, she did. That's what it comes down to.
10: Yep.
4: Is she felt guilty for being white. Let me be the hero.
10: Yeah. You're never going to be the hero on the left.
4: No. You're just not. Wow.
10: Wow.
4: Wow. I know. Seriously.
10: You called it, though, exhausting.
4: It's exhausting.
10: We are Red Eye Radio.
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10: We are Red Eye Radio. He's Eric Harley, and I'm Gary McNamara. Just sitting here thinking about that Lucy Biggers, the former climate activist. But you think about it, you know, how exhausting it is, because she felt peer pressure. She had white guilt, which basically she bought into the racism that they were selling her.
4: Yeah.
10: She knew the things that they were promoting were counter to what they claimed they believed in, and still went along with it, knowing that it was false. Right. And then even after she left the climate movement, was afraid to speak out on it until she finally said, well, I don't want to be sitting on my deathbed saying I didn't say what I really believed.
4: Right.
10: Wow.
4: Yeah.
10: That would be exhausting, even if she just went through that for, she went through it for 5 years. And then afterwards, a 7-8 year period. I can't imagine going through that period of my life like that.
4: No.
10: Not being somebody who has individual thought. And that's how I'm going to judge things.
4: Yeah.
10: By facts. And if there's hypocrisy, even if it's somebody who I support or a friend, if it's hypocrisy, I'll call them on it.
4: Yep.
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5: ABC News, I'm Dave Packer. Two police officers who fought off the mob on January 6th filing a lawsuit against the Trump administration, trying to block the $1.8 billion fund that could hand out payments to their attackers. ABC's Mary Bruce.
6: Trump insists the fund is needed to help people he claims were mistreated by the Biden Justice Department.
7: People were destroyed. They went to jail. Their families were ruined.
6: But on Capitol Hill, outrage among a growing number of Republicans, rejecting the idea of taxpayer payouts to rioters.
5: The Justice Department Wednesday charging former Cuban President Raul Castro with murder over his alleged role in shooting down two planes that were carrying humanitarian aid in 1996. Acting Attorney General Todd Blanch saying he will, quote, show up here by his own will or another way. Hundreds of flights canceled, hundreds more delayed Wednesday after a sinkhole opened up on the runway at New York's LaGuardia Airport. This is ABC News. Emergency teams in New Mexico say three people are dead and over a dozen first responders are being treated after a call to a home east of Albuquerque. ABC's Alex Stone has more.
8: New Mexico State Police say three of four people who were found inside of the home unresponsive have now died in what is believed to have been a drug overdose. But during the response, 18 first responders were exposed to that substance and had symptoms and they were quarantined. Two of the first responders have been listed in serious condition. Teams are working to identify the substance. Investigators do not believe the threat of it is airborne, and they're telling the local community that there is no threat. Alex Stone, ABC News.
5: Carbon monoxide and natural gas have both been ruled out. The Texas-based Elon Musk-led rocket and satellite company SpaceX filed for an initial public offering on the stock market, paving the way for one of the most highly anticipated listings of the year. Dave Packer, ABC News.
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13: Here's your Newstalk 1310 KNOX forecast. Lows level off around 45 overnight under partly cloudy skies. Winds out of the south 10 to 20 miles an hour. A blend of clouds and sun again Thursday. Daytime highs approaching 69. Mainly clear Thursday night, lows around 46. Mid-60s Friday and Saturday, with scattered showers possible both days. I'm meteorologist Megan Mulford on News Talk 1310 KNOX. Right now, it's 51 degrees.
34: Now, it's Red Eye Radio. Gary McNamara and Eric Hurley talk about everything from politics to social issues and news of the day. Whether you're up late or you're just starting your day, welcome to the show. From the Relief Factor Studios, this is Red Eye Radio.
10: All across America, we are Red Eye Radio. He is Eric Hurley and I'm Gary McNamara. Welcome and good morning. Thanks so much for being here. Colbert Show ends this week. Here's Byron Allen talking about CBS Mornings he was on.
4: Okay.
10: Talking about it, okay? About the cancellation of Colbert and what it's about. All right. And it's interesting because he says he's a fan of Colbert, that he loved Colbert.
4: Yeah.
10: And he talks about the fact that, hey, this is all business.
4: Yeah,
10: Show business. It's business show.
4: Right.
10: Well, here we go. Here's what he had to say.
14: But you just mentioned that you've written jokes for David Letterman, and you know the public criticism from Letterman, from Kimmel, from others about CBS canceling Colbert. How does that sit with you as the person who's taking on this time slot?
15: I think it was a very unfortunate event. I love Stephen Colbert. I'm a big fan. Once they made the decision, I said, okay, this isn't show business. This is business show. Mm-hmm. You know, they said, you know, they're losing lots of money. I said, here's a solution not to lose lots of money. And I think we can hold on to his audience and hopefully build on it, because it is business show, not show business. I absolutely love Colbert, and I would do anything. He doesn't need me. I would do anything to support him.
14: And quickly, before we run out of time, you're going to have the show is comedians discussing things that happen.
15: That's right.
14: And are you going to talk politics, or is it all about comedy?
15: No politics. That's it. You come, you laugh. You know, we're celebrating I created the show 20 years ago, and we're about to have our 20th anniversary this fall. You know, the 20th anniversary of Comics Unleashed, 20 years of laughter. We've had on 1,000 comedians, shape, size, you name it.
14: This is how you want to bring people together.
15: And I want to bring people together using comedy.
14: All right,
15: comedy
14: it's going to happen.
15: Heal it all.
14: It's going to happen on Friday.
10: It's like we got to hurry through this interview, too. We had talked about that earlier. Get to the interview. Come on. We've only got a certain amount of time. You got 2 minutes. And then, he said it right there.
4: Yeah.
10: I didn't know until yesterday the average age of Colbert's audience.
4: You just told me during the break.
10: You should have seen the look on Eric's face.
4: 68.
10: What did you guess?
4: 29.
10: Average age of his audience is 68 years
4: 68.
10: Old.
4: 68.
10: Yeah.
4: Well, no wonder they're losing money. The audience is on a fixed income. I mean, the business model is that you got to get the advertising demographics. You got to get the people who spend a lot of money. By the way, why weren't there more RV commercials during Colbert? You know, I mean, it's if the average age is 68.
10: Incontinence products. Why am I laughing? I'm in that age group.
4: Yeah.
10: Why am I laughing? You know, see, that's the problem. I don't think I'm a part of that age group.
4: Well.
10: You know, that's the problem here. I'm like,
4: I laugh.
10: These, those old farts.
4: I laugh so hard at that joke.
10: I'm one of them.
4: I
10: oh, no, don't. Laugh stop so it. Stop it.
4: Hard at that
10: don't,
4: joke.
10: Don't.
4: It was so funny, I peed somebody else's pants.
10: Oh, okay.
4: Listen, the problem is,
10: well, I still can't get past losing between 20 and $40 million a year and being on for 5 minutes longer.
4: No. Firing me, telling me, bringing me in the room and telling me that, it would have been like, okay, you're making this up, right? And then they would show you the books and go, no, here's the books. And then I would just have to ask, how stupid are you people? I would have fired me years ago. How in the world did this happen? And I, you know, this, I don't know, virtue signaling exit by the radical left in Hollywood. Is there such a thing as a group, the radical late night talk show left? And there's only a few left. It's, again, they want you to believe he's being canceled by Trump.
10: Yeah.
4: That's the entire spirit around this that you.
10: Yeah, John
4: you
10: know, Stewart was common. He was trying to make that point the other day.
4: And it's stupid. And this is what, in Letterman, you know, you can cancel the show, but you can't cancel the man. All right, Dave.
10: What does that even mean?
4: Well, I made the point that, for those that missed it.
10: Did CBS say they were canceling the man? If they didn't say they were canceling the man.
4: As far as I know.
10: Then Letterman's point doesn't make any sense at all.
4: Exactly. You know, he's trying to be hip. And by the way, would you find a razor, please?
10: You can cancel the show, but you can't cancel me.
4: Yeah. Hipster, not even hipsters are wearing beards like that anymore, Dave. But the problem is that Dave himself, David Letterman said, because someone asked him when he left, Stephen Colbert is going to take the show. Who would you like to see take your place? He said, well, I would have chosen a woman of color. So there would be no Colbert to cancel if David Letterman had his own way.
10: I think that, and this is, none of this, what we're talking, our amazement is got nothing to do with, politics here. It has to do where it's simply you and I think one of the favorite things we love talking about is economics and then looking at different business models out there. And you and I have looked at a variety of things over the years and go, we don't know how this is going to succeed.
4: Right.
10: What was the last one that we just went, how are they going to make money on this? It's not going to work out. And it ended up not working out.
4: Right.
10: I mean, you look at a business model, say, okay, where's the cash going to come in, for it? But one of the things that the left does not understand is, first off, that when you look at the liberal newspapers that have existed and the liberal news networks, they don't believe they're liberal. And this really came out. Bernard Goldberg had it in his book. Well, when did bias come out? 99, 2000?
4: Yeah.
10: He had a long, he goes, they don't believe they're liberal.
4: Right.
10: They believe they're just right.
4: Mm-hmm.
10: They don't believe they're part of the left. He goes, that's what you have to understand. That's not the mindset that they have. They don't walk around saying, we're the left and we have to keep being left. They just believe they're right. They believe their opinions are right. There is, and he mentioned there's elitism to that. But when the elitism gets into delusion, when you start talking, Like when you hear a Dan Rather say, I was never biased, nobody believes that. And I've always looked at one of the problems, and this is a business model problem, is before you even watch them, they have told you what their brand is. They have told you what they're selling you. Here's what we're selling you. And you turn it on, and that's not what you're being sold.
2: Right.
10: Before you get into whether you agree with the politics or not, it's the branding of that product at that moment. What right. they tell you right. you're going to watch and what you end up getting.
4: Mm-hmm.
10: And as I said before, if we started all of a sudden tomorrow becoming a heavy metal music show, Eric would love it, but a significant portion of the audience would question, and justifiably so, what the hell is going on with Red Eye?
2: What is this five finger death punch? Is that something exactly. that you is well, do you drink it?
10: But that's because you create everything creates a particular brand. You're selling ideas, you're selling imagery, but the imagery has to match the substance. Otherwise, a significant portion of your viewers, listeners, whatever, are going to know, wait a minute, why should I believe anything? They're BSing me on what this is about to begin with. And when you had late night was a particular genre of entertainment. And it was with Carson. It was with Letterman.
4: Mm-hmm.
10: It was with Leno. Leno.
4: Lentil.
10: Yeah.
4: Jay Lentil.
10: And you looked at where, you know, Kimmel originally came from.
4: Mm-hmm.
10: You know, and, you know, The Daily Show then started mixing liberal politics, you know, with comedy. But even Jon Stewart came across with a great sense of humor. And all of a sudden right. it became dark and serious politics. That's not the brand of late night. It was never the brand of late night.
4: No.
10: And the other thing that we think of, because I saw, you know, somebody, it was, you know, when Colbert and Jon Stewart were talking, it can't be money because you're number one. Well, the other thing is, as we all know, if you're in that position, anybody in the position in the media can find out from management what the cash flow is.
2: Yeah.
10: Most have bonuses tied to it, which means they tell you what's going on with the show. I remember Leno. They were going to cut people back in Leno. Remember, he took a pay cut.
4: Mm-hmm. Mm-hmm.
10: He said, I don't want my people to go. But, of course, before he took the pay cut, obviously, he looked at what the books were and was the revenue the same of what it was before. And you can have a successful show and still not sell it. Advertisers can look at it and say, we don't want to be a part of that.
4: Longmire was a very successful show on A&E, the cable channel. In fact, it was the number one show on the channel, but it did not hit the target advertising demographics. And that's exactly what happened with Leno.
10: Yeah.
4: There are certain demographics that advertisers want. So you may have the biggest audience, but if you don't have the right 68.
10: Yeah. Yeah. Shocked me. I was thinking maybe 40. I wasn't as low as you were. I thought 43.
4: Yeah.
10: Maybe just assuming, and not just from the style and the reaction of the audience, it sounded younger. You assume, and I made the assumption that the image of the show with the audience that I viewed as younger, that it would just be younger. It shocked me when I saw that it was 68. But from a business point of view, he knows. He knows exactly. Colbert knows exactly what the profit margin or the lack of profit margin is of that show.
4: Oh,
10: he
4: yeah.
10: knows.
4: Oh, yeah.
10: His agent knows.
4: Yeah.
10: They know.
4: Yes.
10: Yep. And so that's why you haven't seen him complain that much on it. But everybody knows, you know, when you look at Byron Allen and what he's doing and people saying, well, he can make it a success. Understand he's buying the time.
4: Right.
10: This isn't he's created a show that CBS has bought from him and is paying Byron Allen and that show, you know, $1 million.
4: Right.
10: He's paying, Byron Allen is paying CBS, whatever the contract states, to put his program on, and then his company is selling it and getting the profits out of it. Mm-hmm. But what he did when he said, oh, you're losing money? Okay, here's a solution not to lose lots of money. In fact, you'll make money because the product is all there. You know,
4: well, if he only paid them $10, they did a turnaround of $20 million, yes, and $10 a year.
10: You're right.

0: the brand because he's on the network where there's an expectation
1: right.
0: of this is what we expect when we turn to this particular channel. And that's why he has succeeded on that show. And he's talented.
1: Yeah.
0: Yeah, he's talented.
1: Right, right.
0: Extremely talented. Has a group of people. There's a lot of laughter.
1: Yep.
0: As we found out, if you're more conservative and have a great sense of humor, that sells very well these days.
2: Well,
0: and the left provides the comedy.
2: Gutfeld is crushing it.
0: Yeah.
2: He's doing very well.
0: Yeah. I want to make sure it's more than just brand. It's also performing, and he performs.
2: Well, yeah, yeah.
0: Well, I mean, they're great.
2: If you're
0: going
2: to do that, then you have to, right. If it wasn't funny, then it wouldn't live up. And if it wasn't the brand, it wouldn't live up.
0: Right.
2: You got to have both.
0: Both. Exactly.
2: Yeah.
0: The imagery has to fit the substance.
1: Yes.
2: 68 years old.
0: Yeah.
2: Wow.
0: I know. Wow. We are Red Eye Radio.
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6: We are Red Eye Radio. He's Eric Carlin. I'm Gary McNamara. Oh, no. That band with the self-misogynist sexist name, The Chicks. And Natalie Maines is at it again.
7: No, are they?
6: Yes. The Chicks. Remember when they changed from the Dixie Chicks to the Chicks? And we said, yeah, but The Chicks, that's sexist.
7: Right.
6: It's misogynist. What?
7: Right.
6: Did you think that, you know, broads was too Frank Sinatra?
7: Right.
6: You know? But
7: Dames?
6: The Dames? Right. The Chicks?
7: Right.
6: You're women. Treat yourself with respect, for gosh sakes. But she wrote on X about Trump. Our democracy is disappearing right before our eyes.
7: All right.
6: This fugly slut is using your gas money to pay for the insurrectionist. But don't worry about it. I'm sure posting selfies will fix everything. Then she added in her next post, the last post that called him a fugly slut got removed. We'll see how long this one lasts. Repost and help the message live. So there you go.
7: All right.
6: And then, of course, he went back at her. Natalie Maines is a despicable nobody who clearly suffers from a severe case of Trump derangement syndrome that has rotted her peanut-sized brain, a White House spokesperson told Fox News Digital. So there you go.
7: Well, all right. That's good to know they're still going at it. Speaking of 68 years old.
6: Someone get a comment from Bush on this.
7: Yeah, exactly. It goes back a ways, doesn't it?
6: Yes, it does.
7: Way to try and be relevant again. Yeah. Woohoo!

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12: Here's your News Talk 1310 KNOX forecast. Lows level off around 45 overnight under partly cloudy skies. Winds out of the south 10 to 20 miles an hour. A blend of clouds and sun again Thursday. Daytime highs approaching 69. Mainly clear Thursday night. Lows around 46. Mid-60s Friday and Saturday, with scattered showers possible both days. I'm meteorologist Megan Mulford on News Talk 1310 KNOX. Right now, it's 51 degrees.
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16: And he's Eric Harvey and I'm Gary McNamara. Good morning. All right, you want to hear? Let's hear from the one of the most evil billionaires in the world.
13: Okay.
16: Jeff Bezos yesterday on CNBC.
13: Okay.
16: Okay.
13: All right.
16: Talking about New York City.
13: Yeah. All right.
16: All right. Here we go.
17: Good example. The New York City school system.
18: Right.
17: They spend $44,000 per student. $44,000. That's 30% more per student than other big cities like Chicago, right, L.A., and Boston. And it's three times more than Miami and Houston. And by the way, New York City doesn't get better outcomes. So what this, listen, let me just say, if we ran Amazon the way New York City runs their school system,
18: right,
17: your packages would take 6 weeks to arrive. We'd have to charge you a $100 delivery fee. And then when the package did finally arrive, it'd have the wrong item in it anyway.
16: He also talks about taxes now. Here we go.
13: Yeah, okay. All right.
16: Here you go.
17: Quoted all the time is, you know, the wealthy should pay their fair share.
18: Right.
17: And we can argue about what the fair share is. That's a policy debate. That's okay. But the vilification is the thing that's just the distraction. And by the way, if you really are being honest about it, we don't have a revenue problem in this country. We already have the most progressive tax system in the world. The top 1% of taxpayers pay 40% of all the tax revenue. The bottom half pay only 3%. We have already, and I think it should be zero. I don't think it should be 3%. Right. I think it should be zero. So we'd be making it more progressive that way. We actually have a spending problem.
13: He owns the Washington Post.
16: You've had some great lines today. First off, from the former climate activist, after listening to her and what she went through, that's exhausting. And now that comment, he owns the Washington
13: By
16: Post.
13: By the way, I've, says it all. I've legitimately been yawning since listening to her. And Bezos is right in what he's saying. And also, he owns the Washington Post. Because I think about it, and it's, he's right on everything that he said. But you own a major publication, formerly major publication. And I know there was the story about him going in there saying, you know, we got to be, I don't know, more fair and balanced or whatever it is. And the word is he would like to kind of change the way things are done there. Well, you and Barry Weiss can have that conversation as to how that's going to work. But not that I'm calling him a liberal. I don't know on social issues he might be. But on those issues, he's spot on. And the left is dead on, full on, trying to get rid of people like him in terms of their status. No more billionaires. And it's at some point you have to choose, and I think there's indication that he's, you know, leaning more to the right
18: leaving Seattle and setting up his lair in Florida and maybe, you know, changing the tone at Washington Post. I haven't seen any evidence that there has been any great change or any change at all at the Washington Post. But he's absolutely right on what you're seeing there.
16: He is looking a little bit like Dr. Evil, though. No.
18: He is
16: looking a little bit.
18: And I hear he's looking to adopt a hairless cat. And if that happens, and sharks with lasers, it's over.
16: Well, he talks about the demonization, but I look at the Democrats and billionaires the same as the Democrats and the borders.
18: Mm-hmm.
16: They want an open border.
18: Yeah.
16: You know, they hem and haw in between it, but what the radical left that now runs the Democratic Party wants, they want open borders.
18: Right.
16: That's what they want. And when you talk about the whole thing about taxing billionaires more, I mean, somebody at least in 36 years or whatever I've been doing talk radio, at least once you would think that one Democratic politician or somebody would say, here's what a fair share amount is for everybody. And nobody's ever said that.
18: No.
16: Because what the Democrats are talking about is, it's not about taxing billionaires. It's about getting all their wealth. They don't want billionaires. And we go, and you go, that's ridiculous. They don't. We go back to Mark Kelly in Arizona, who's considered a moderate. When he was being interviewed by that internet person that we played the audio cut, mm-hmm. There should be no billionaires. You're right. There's no reason to have any billionaires. Right. It shows you that astronauts too can be economic idiots. Isn't that great? We always put astronauts on a pedestal. Wow. Mark Kelly's done a great job of going, wow, that guy's really an idiot.
18: Yeah.
16: But they want billionaires gone. This is about envy. It's about jealousy. It's about selfishness. It's about greed. You know, and Mises talked about, you know, the demonization of billionaires. Mm-hmm. It's the vilification.
18: Yeah.
16: You know, that's the thing. We're somehow evil for what we've accomplished and what we've done. And so when you look at it, what do Democrats really want? When you get to the point of Mark Kelly saying there shouldn't be any billionaires, you're screwed as a party. I mean, you've let it all, when you've basically said open borders, billionaires should go away.
18: Yeah.
16: A boy can be a girl if they want to be. Mm-hmm. Women get used to genitals in the locker room. Mm-hmm. Women get, very quickly here.
18: Mm-hmm.
16: Just a side note, mm-hmm. The whole thing of the transgender on the stage in California,
18: mm-hmm.
16: You know, where they brought up all the women,
18: yeah.
16: And the man won. The man won, and they said, well, okay, if a man wins, then whatever place the woman is at, she moves up one level. So if she's in second place, she shares first place. And I'm thinking to myself, you're not going to win either side with that one.
18: You think you're appeasing.
16: Right. You're not going to win either side. Don't you understand? The woman won. The man is a woman. You cannot up the second place biological woman to first place. This is on the left, by the way.
18: Right.
16: Their rules. You can't upgrade her and say every biological woman moves up one step if a man wins. Because
18: you can't acknowledge the man
16: right.
18: as a man.
16: You're acknowledging.
18: You're acknowledging him as a man. By doing that.
16: Right. And he's not a man, he's a woman. They can't even get their own, they can't even make their own insanity logical in any way.
18: Yeah, no, this is the organizations trying to appease, and when the rule book changes every day, you can't. There's no way to get there. And here we are again. I don't know. I honestly don't know what it would be like to be in the room. Because they had, I don't know how many meetings sitting there going, well, okay, we'll just say that if a man wins, well, there are no men.
16: Right. When they had the meeting, didn't somebody bring that up?
18: They had to have. Well, it's not a man. It's a woman.
16: When I saw
18: it. Yeah, but, you know, in terms of what they were assigned, it doesn't matter what they were assigned at birth.
16: When
18: they're competing
16: saw that,
18: as a woman, and so you have to let them win as a woman, which means you can't share. You can't share the prize.
16: Yeah. I thought it was a Babylon
18: with an actual
16: Bee.
18: Woman.
16: I thought it was a Babylon
18: no,
16: Bee when I read it.
18: You know what it is.
16: You don't even know what your own liberal people want.
18: Yeah. This is basically politically correct, political identity politics version of Spinal Tap. That's what this is. It's like those folks made this movie. Best in show, the same thing, right?
16: Mm-hmm.
18: What we'll do is, I can see Eugene Levy backstage. Okay, here's what we'll do. Because it's that stupid. They don't get their own rules. Well, no. You don't get to walk back your own rules. There had to have been protests.
16: Yeah, I just going through this scenario there, and I went, oh, wait a minute. We got to make sure we mention that one, because that was one of the most bizarre stories of the week.
18: Yeah.
16: When I read that, I said, is this a Babylon Bee? Yeah. Don't you know? You're liberals. Don't liberals even know their own rules and regulations? But then again, that goes directly to that Lucy Biggers, the climate the former climate change activist who mm-hmm. now works for the press and rejects what they were selling.
18: Right.
16: But she said the same thing. I knew they were being hypocritical. I knew they were doing things that didn't even meet what their standards were. You just have to ignore it because you do. And the same thing here. You know, they don't even know what their own, they haven't even figured out what the rules are yet. And if they don't go with the rules, it's like, well, we're trying to be fair, but you're going against what your own narrative is.
18: Right.
16: You
18: destroy the narrative while attempting to be fair.
16: Exactly. Which is exactly what the radical transgender movement and the radicals who run the Democratic Party don't want. If the man wins, he's not a man, he's a woman.
18: Right.
16: And so the woman wins. You can't say the man wins because the entire concept is they're not half woman, half men.
18: Right.
16: They're all woman.
18: Right.
16: And if you don't believe that, the entire athletic organization that did it, you're transphobic.
18: Right. Right.
16: And you're committing an act of violence.
18: Mm-hmm.
16: And you're committing an act of violence. We know this because the Berkeley professor told us transgenders have one of the greatest rates of suicide and attempted suicide. And therefore, you can't speak anything against them and you can't speak the truth. Otherwise, they'll commit suicide. That's not my opinion. That's their opinion.
18: I would love to see the rules as they're written.
16: Yeah. But I couldn't believe it. All right, so the male won the female competition, so we need to move all the women. If you came in second place, you're now in first place. And if you were in third place, second place, the man winning doesn't actually count at all.
18: Right.
16: It's an honorary
18: medal.
16: Yes, it's an honorary award.
18: Yeah.
16: You really didn't earn it.
18: Right.
16: Wow. Just unbelievable. Is it ever going to stop? I can't.
18: No.
16: I cannot retire every day. I cannot retire with news like this coming out every single day. There's something else which is like, Ripley's Believe It or Can You Believe This? Is it true? Is it Babylon Bee? It's getting to the point every day where I don't know if a story is true, part of the Babylon Bee, or what? Because they're just so crazy on the left right now.
18: And tomorrow will be even crazier. Somehow, and then, some way.
16: Then the weekend comes and 2 days of it build up before we go back on the air. And it's more insane by the time we get to Monday.
18: That's even harder. And we have a 3-day weekend coming up.
16: Oh, that's right. That's right.
18: Oh, triple the crazy.
16: Oh, my gosh.
18: Yeah.
16: We're screwed on Tuesday.
18: We are.
16: We are Red Eye Radio.
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16: We are Red Eye Radio. He's Eric Carlin. I'm Gary McNamara. I always love occasionally to end an hour, look at a Babylon Bee headline, and this was my favorite of the day, of yesterday.
18: All right.
16: You ready?
18: Sure.
16: Gen Zer dies of starvation after DoorDash driver gets flat tire. That's a comment in our society, isn't it?
18: Yeah. I always wondered about that. I thought, what happens when their car, because you know it has to happen occasionally. It's never happened to me, but, you know, where you order something and all of a sudden, you know, it doesn't get there. I did one time, the delivery never made it and something happened, but it wasn't a breakdown. I forget what it was, but you know that has to happen. That's funny though. That's actually a great joke there at the Babylon Bee.

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6: ABC News, I'm Dave Packer. U.S. federal prosecutors announcing the indictment of former Cuban President Raul Castro on the anniversary of the day the country was established. Reaction on the streets of Miami.
7: The Cuban people are finally getting their justice. They're going to bring him over and try him as the murderer he is.
6: Officials say the 94-year-old allegedly ordered an illegal attack on a plane that killed rescue workers responding to Cuban refugees on rafts. Growing opposition in Congress to the plan to pay out up to $1.8 billion to those who say that they were targeted by federal prosecutors, including President Trump's allies. Some Republicans say they're going to try and shut it down. The American missionary doctor who tested positive for the Ebola virus is in a U.S. base in Germany receiving treatment. Bipartisan support in a House committee for making sure TSA workers get paid during any future government shutdowns. New rule at Harvard to combat grade inflation. Now no more than 20% of students can get an A. This is ABC News. A former Democratic heavyweight from Massachusetts has died.
8: Outspoken, pugnacious, and extremely colorful, Barney Frank once said this to an activist critical of the Obama administration.
9: Ma'am, trying to have a conversation with you would be like trying to argue with a dining room table. I have no interest in doing it.
8: As chair of the House Financial Services Committee during the Great Recession, Frank authored the key banking reforms that became known as the Dodd-Frank Act. In 1987, he became the first member of Congress to voluntarily come out as gay. He retired in 2013 after 16 terms in the House. Stephen Portnoy, ABC News, Washington.
6: Indiana prosecutors are looking into the circumstances of a 75-year-old woman's death inside of a Tim Hortons coffee shop Tuesday after she reportedly got into a physical altercation with an employee and was later found unresponsive. The cause of death remains pending, and the Allen County Prosecutor's Office says no decisions have been made on possible criminal charges for anyone involved. Dave Packer, ABC News.
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6: Here's your News Talk 1310 KNOX forecast. Lows level off around 45. Overnight, under partly cloudy skies, southerly winds 10 to 20 miles an hour. Partly cloudy skies again Thursday. Highs level off around 69. Mainly clear Thursday night, 47. Temperatures below average Friday and Saturday, with highs in the mid-60s. Showers possible both days. I'm meteorologist Megan Mulford on News Talk 1310 KNOX. Right now, it's 51 degrees.
7: Now, it's Red Eye Radio. Gary McNamara and Eric Harley talk about everything from politics to social issues and news of the day. 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
8: All across America, we are Red Eye Radio. He is Eric Harley and I'm Gary McNamara. Good morning.
9: Hi.
8: You know, it seems like every day this week we've started out with just... a good audio cut.
9: Yeah.
8: All right. This is only this is less than 10 seconds.
9: Yeah. Yeah.
8: 10 second audio cut from The Five and Jesse Waters about where the Democrats are right now.
9: Okay. All right.
8: Are you ready?
9: Yeah.
8: All right. Here we go.
10: What's happening here is that Democrats can't get normies. No normal person wants to run as a Democrat. So all they can find are nipple Nazis and anti-Semitic sex therapists.
9: All right. Let's unpack that. And we'll start with nipple Nazis.
8: Wow.
9: Listen.
8: You can go into the details on that one. I think I may.
9: First of all, I'm going to make it clear right here now. That will not be the name of my next band. Okay. The nipple Nazis. Not because... it wouldn't be an interesting name, but because I'm not sure who would show up to watch a band called the Nipple Nazis. So we won't go there. But he's right. In the creative way that he put it, it makes it entertaining, but he's absolutely right. There are, who's the normal one? Okay. You know who the normal one is? The guy wearing the hoodie and gym shorts. No, after all of this.
8: After everything, the guy.
9: After everything where it started with Fetterman, he's the normal one.
8: The guy in the hoodie and the shorts, the senator.
9: The
8: in the
9: senator
8: hoodie and the shorts.
9: In the hoodie and the shorts.
8: And now he's too normal for Democrats in Pennsylvania as the Democrats, you've seen his numbers with Democrats have just crashed.
9: Yeah. Well, compared to the extreme, radical left, Fetterman looks like Ronald Reagan.
8: In a hoodie and shorts.
9: In a hoodie and shorts.
8: All right, I just did the theater of the mind.
9: Well, I don't.
8: I can't imagine Reagan. I had the picture Reagan in a hoodie and shorts. And Nancy all dressed up perfectly next to him walking.
9: Right, of course, yeah. Yeah.
8: Walking in the congressional chambers for the State of the Union address.
9: That would have been strange, but that's where we are. That's where we are with the Democratic Party. There's just no way around that. That the normie, if there is a normie, it's Fetterman. But who runs in 28? We've been asking this question. I mean, who runs in 28 that is normal, that has any wide appeal? You know, we talk about the Republican Party, who's on the list, and you know why they're there. J.D. Vance, he's the current VP. Marco Rubio, he's right now doing a great job as Secretary of State. Governor DeSantis, doing a great job as governor of a state that he's turned around. He's really turned it more red. I don't know, turn around, but he's turned it more red and done a great job governing. So there's your top three right there, right? You see the list on the left for 28, and it's all over the place. I mean, one day, Kamala's leading. Another day, AOC's doing well.
8: Right.
9: But where are the normal people? Where's somebody who could appeal to the independent?
8: Well, it's interesting that they were using on Five the other day the term normal, because we started that a long time ago.
9: Mm-hmm.
8: Yeah. We said, you know, it's not normal. To sit there. It's not normal.
9: Right.
8: It's not normal. There is no critical thinking. And normal means there is some critical thinking involved in your mindset.
9: Right.
8: You know, there's some
9: right.
8: It's something. It's a custom that society has embraced because it makes sense to everybody.
9: Right. Right.
8: That's what normal is.
9: Right.
8: And as soon as they started saying, well, a man can be a woman if a man says so.
9: Right.
8: You've just become abnormal in your thought process.
9: You can see the debate about when does life begin, right? That debate, in terms of it being a debate, was mainstream. It was a mainstream debate. When does life begin? Telling people that it should be okay, in fact, legally fighting for children to mutilate their own body.
8: That's not normal.
9: That is far. I'm not saying abortion, by the way, is normal. I'm just saying that the debate about abortion was a mainstream debate. It was one that had been around for the longest time. And
8: well, now, I you know where I thought you were headed with that was the debate that I had with a number of pro-abortion women, after the Dodds ruling, right?
9: Right.
8: Yeah. After the Dodds ruling.
9: Mm-hmm.
8: And they said, well, they made abortion illegal. And I said, you're not even paying attention. No, they didn't. Yeah.
9: No, they didn't.
8: What they said was, the legislature and the people of the United States have not spoken on this.
9: Right.
8: And so we can't assume what they're thinking.
9: We can't make
8: right.
9: law.
8: So it goes back to the states unless Congress wishes to make a law on it.
9: Right.
8: We don't get to do it. And those other judges made law. And you can't do that.
9: Right.
8: And I got a blank stare, but it was the point that I brought up, which then again gets to the point of, well, you haven't thought this thing out, which to me isn't normal. And it got to the point where I said, well, then you believe in abortion up to birth. And
9: right.
8: They go, no, there has to be limitations.
9: Right.
8: And each one of these pro-abortion women had limitations in the womb.
9: Right.
8: And I said, well, then why are you calling people that are a few months before you radical and you're not radical?
9: Right.
8: What you're saying is it becomes a child somewhere in the womb.
9: And
8: you believe that somebody is taking away your rights
9: mm-hmm.
8: because they wish it, you know, to be at this point
9: right.
8: in the womb.
9: Right.
8: And you wish it to be at this point in the womb.
9: Right.
8: Well, what's the difference? I got blank stares. Every single one, I got complete blank stares. And I was with a couple one time, and she was just, she goes, well, what I'm saying is it's a woman's body. Well, no, it's not a woman's body. You just said at this particular point in the, you know, the third trimester, no, you shouldn't be able to have an abortion. You don't believe in abortion up to birth.
9: At that point,
8: right, it's
9: not the woman's body.
8: Right, it's not the woman's body. So you're saying in the womb, it's not your body. And she was all flustered, and her husband was sitting behind her, and he just gave me the thumbs up like,
9: mm-hmm.
8: Wow, that was. And then even when I was at the group of people one time, there were some pro-life women there,
9: yeah,
8: that also gave me the thumbs up behind the one woman that I was. And there was no yelling. I was just having the discussion. I go, well, then what about this? What? But I was getting them flustered on it. To me, that when we talk about normal, it's being able to defend your point, a reasonable point, with consistency. And that's where, sure, I thought you were going with it.
9: Well, it's, but the debate itself, right, about abortion has been around for a while. Yeah. And I would say, you know, I'm a pro-lifer, but at the basis of it is, when does life begin, right? That's one of those questions. Would, okay, as a society, we would have, this is what the court said, our representatives in Congress could make law to legally decide where it begins if they wanted to. And they haven't. In fact, AOC, after that decision, said, well, they're just ruling like kings. We're going to have to take this up on Capitol Hill. And that's exactly what the court said.
8: Exactly. But the getting to the point of what they're talking about, I don't think they were talking about specifically the issues of being normal. We have. Mm-hmm. And that's where, that's, mm-hmm, why I went back to what we have discussed before on the issues, what, mm-hmm, they believe isn't
9: just
8: normal.
9: The individual being normal. Yeah.
8: What they were talking about was, again, you know, Plattner in Maine,
9: mm-hmm,
8: you know, the other woman that's running as a Democrat in the state of Texas, mm-hmm, that's, you know, talking about, you know, putting Jewish people basically in ICE detention centers and making them concentration camps.
9: Right.
8: And the Jews are pedophiles, and so they should be castrated. I mean, this kind of stuff. Or,
9: yeah, yeah,
8: you know, well, I was only a Nazi because I was angry. Well, if you're a Nazi because you're angry, here's $10 million. Run for our party.
9: Yeah.
8: You know, I mean, that's the kind of, we're getting more into the minutia of the issues where we, which it eventually gets to, but I think they're just going, just on the surface level, you look at it, and these people aren't normal, and the people supporting them aren't normal. It doesn't make any sense. And I think the Plattner case in Maine, just saw another poll where he's leading by 7 points.
9: Yeah.
8: You know, you've got Democrats that, for years, without any evidence, have called Republicans Nazis, and now they're endorsing a Nazi.
9: Yeah.
8: And it's okay that he's a Nazi, because he was an angry Nazi.
9: Right.
8: And as we have said, what is the standard now? Angry Nazi, yes. Content, and even though I don't think I've ever met a content Nazi.
9: Right.
8: A mellow, content, and happy Nazi. You can't be a mellow, content, and happy Nazi, but if you're an angry Nazi, we're going to give you that chance because you were angry at society, and that drove you to be a Nazi, and now you say, well, I really don't embrace all the stuff of being Nazi. I just believe in all these insane ideas. Well, you're the guy. You're the best guy that we can find for the Democratic Senate in Maine.
9: Yeah.
8: Senate we're talking about. We're not, mm-hmm, talking about a radical, small, gerrymandered congressional district or
9: Nazi district.
8: Not right. Not Nazi district or
9: a nipple Nazi district.
8: Right. or a small city council member who represents a very small, you know, a 10 block area that's completely radical. We're talking about the state of Maine and the Democrats saying, we want a Nazi. We want a Nazi. Well, that's terrible that you say he's a Nazi because we believe he's a reform Nazi, and he was only a Nazi because he was angry. He was angry, so we got to give him money because he claims he's reformed, and that's the best candidate that we can find to run.
9: You know,
8: now that's a problem.
9: So here's the thing: it's the anti-Semitism that runs throughout the left.
8: Yeah, That's the one. That's you know, you think about it. That's the one thing that.
9: And it just builds the defense right. for someone like Plattner, right? Yeah. But it also builds a conundrum because then from that point on, if you call Trump Hitler, you think he's a hero from your perspective?
8: Well, no, because Trump is happy a lot of the time, so he's a happy Nazi.
9: Oh, no happy Nazis.
8: No happy Nazis.
9: That's right. It said it on the door. The bear out front should have told you.
8: You know, if you're anybody listening to this segment right here, I think it's okay if you have a shot.
9: Well, I was going to say
8: a shot.
9: I was going to say microdose something because it's that bizarre. I don't recommend that. By the way, don't. You may feel like. Let me phrase it this way. You may feel like you're on acid. That's. The landscape of American politics.
8: I disagree with it because already, just what we've talked about, I'm seeing hallucinations and I'm completely sober right now.
9: No, that's what I mean. It feels you may feel like you're on acid, but this is actually what's going on. Nipple Nazis. That's what's going on. The nipple Nazis are winning. 7 points for the nibble Nazi.
8: I have no idea where we go from this point on, but we will try.
9: Well, we'll go to a break and see if we can reset. Why not?
8: We haven't been able to do that in years.
9: No. 20, almost 21 years right. in running. Yeah. Still can't do it.
8: We are Red Eye Radio.

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15: We're Red Eye Radio. He's Eric Cronin. I'm Gary McNamara. So many great audio cuts from the left. Did you see this? This is the one that came out yesterday. It went viral from the author Fran Lebowitz. Not

0: to be mistaken as Fawn Leibowitz, who Otter went to the sorority house in Animal House, and she had died in a kiln accident, and he used that in order to pick up other women in the sorority. This is Fran Leibowitz, the author about billionaires in New York City. You ready for this?
1: Okay.
0: Here we go. Listen to this genius economist.
2: Yes. I mean, and, you know, they're always, every time someone suggests this, they say, I'm moving. Go. You know, they add nothing to New York. You know, in the olden days, in the 19th century, those robber barons, they employed people at least. Okay? They employed thousands, hundreds of thousands of people. All this money magic employs no one. It is no product. It has no, goodbye, go. We're moving to Florida. Go. You know, we don't need you. You know, I mean, I know that guy. I mean, I don't know him, but I think you're talking about a guy named Ken Griffin, right? He has a $103 million apartment. First of all, what does that even mean? How could an apartment be $103 million? And when you have apartments that cost that much, it makes every apartment more expensive. So the $103 million apartment on 57th Street makes the studio apartment in the Bronx more expensive than it should be. So,
0: no, it doesn't.
1: No.
0: I mean, complete. I mean, you talk about complete cluelessness.
1: Yeah.
0: Do we pick it apart or just go, not normal?
1: Definitely not normal and not educated.
0: When I first saw it, I thought it was Rhea Perlman. She looks so much like
1: her.
0: But I mean, completely clueless.
1: Yeah.
0: Completely.
1: Yeah.
0: Completely clueless.
1: Right.
0: Basically a child mentality, economics as drama.
1: Right.
0: That's what it is. Maybe there should be. I wonder if they have a course in all these Ivy League schools, drama economics.
1: Well, you know, because you look at it and she says they employ no one. Okay. All right. We can unpack that very quickly.
0: I know. That's just
1: like a buddy of mine who got out and someone, he just bought a new Corvette. And they said, wow, the money for a car like that could feed 100 families. And he said, actually, it fed a lot of families. The families of the people who built it. The brakes, all the components. He broke down the economy of a pencil, basically, Milton Friedman.
0: Yeah,
1: and said, so, yeah, when I buy that, it supports a lot of families. And you're welcome. When the rich spend money, that's exactly how it happens. Whether they work for the rich directly or not, there is that benefit from them spending money in that local economy.
0: Anybody who has a 401k or a bank account, where the money's just sitting there and you do nothing with it, is employing people.
1: Yes, absolutely.
0: Okay. Yep.
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13: Here's your News Talk 1310 KNOX forecast. Lows level off around 45 overnight under partly cloudy skies. Southerly winds 10 to 20 miles an hour. Partly cloudy skies again Thursday. Highs level off around 69. Mainly clear Thursday night, 47. Temperatures below average Friday and Saturday, with highs in the mid-60s. Showers possible both days. I'm meteorologist Megan Mulford on News Talk 1310 KNOX. Right now, it's 51 degrees.
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0: 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So, the audio cut that we had played before the bottom of the hour from Fran Lebowitz, just, again, as the author, when she said that, billionaires contribute nothing, completely clueless as to how economics works.
1: Yeah.
0: Completely.
1: Right. Right.
0: And I really believe it's, maybe we should call it just drama economics. And it's what because my whole mindset is based on jealousy, envy, and selfishness, I'm just going to make comments that are emotional rage.
1: Yeah.
0: You know, Jonathan Turley talks about we live in the age of rage. Well, where does rage come from? Rage can come from legit wrongs being done. But today, rage is based on lies.
1: Yeah.
0: On the left, when they come out and they're raging all the time, like her, go, go. Billionaires contribute now. Go to Florida. Go. You don't contribute, you know, anyway. And if you have a $105 million, you know, apartment on a Billionaire's Row, well, then that affects all the property values of the middle class. No, it doesn't.
1: No. No.
0: I mean, you're completely and totally clueless.
1: You have no idea how comps work otherwise. Think about that.
0: Yeah, great point.
1: If you're looking at comps, even comps within your own neighborhood, people think, well, since the house down the street sold for more, my value is going to go up, right? Or it sold for less, mine's going to go down. That's not necessarily the case, because that house may have all the updates and yours has none, or vice versa.
0: Mm-hmm.
1: But with the billionaire thing,
0: plus the market is different too. It's a completely different market of real estate.
1: Right. The customer base or prospective customer base is vastly different.
0: That Billionaire's Row does not compete with a house in Queens.
1: No. No, it does not.
0: You know, and that's the point she's trying to make.
1: It's like saying that the price of a house in Queens, because it sells for much less, actually affects negatively the value of Billionaire's Row.
0: Right, exactly.
1: Right? You can't make that case either.
0: No, you can't. No,
1: and so this is what I would say to anybody who has this weird mindset and ignorance on how it all works. If you think the billionaires shouldn't exist, hand over your cell phone, your laptop, all your internet use, real estate development. We can go into the innovations, Amazon. Hand over all of these conveniences that you must have. If you think about the wealth that is created, these innovators are driven, like Warren Buffett, we talked about it. Now, he's more about investment, not so much innovation. But if you talk about Steve Jobs, if you talk about Jeff Bezos and innovation that continues to expand, right, and bring about whatever it's going to be, their offerings under their brand. Those are things that create conveniences, jobs, and make it more efficient in our life. And to say that there is no value, that they're just pointing at the money they've created. The money for them, while it's certainly nice, I'm sure, is not the point. It is the innovation. It's watching their brainchild all of a sudden go to boom, fruition. Next thing you know, you've got a global business and tens of thousands of employees. And it's one of the most ignorant things you'll hear, that audio cut, when it comes to how economy works and the effect of billionaires on an economy. Even if you're talking about buying a second home, right? This whole thing about New York and the second home. The money spent to furnish a home like that. Think about all the people involved. The money to maintain. The tax money on that, which, by the way, they want it to be a hell of a lot more. All of this goes to support the local economy. And there's no way around it. And if you don't know that, you know nothing about how any of this works.
0: You know something? It was DeSantis was talking about in his state about property taxes. He goes, well, we already treat second homes differently.
1: Yeah.
0: We have homestead exemptions.
1: Right. Yes.
0: And he said, so we most states do that, to begin with. But Eric, the one thing, and we've talked about this before, you know, what drives all of this? People have their particular ideology mm-hmm. that you may disagree with, but what drives people to those particular opinions? And we've come back over and over again to jealousy and envy.
19: Yep.
0: And I just, you know, even, you know, when we talk about, the populist Republican, the Josh Hawleys, you know,
19: yeah.
0: these
19: yeah.
0: credit card companies, yeah. we need to 10% because basically, you know, he's on the bandwagon that yeah. corporations are somehow evil right. when everything is done voluntarily.
19: Right.
0: You know, but he's on it too. It's a popular thing to be envious and jealous. And it's a popular thing as a politician
19: mm-hmm.
0: to throw that out because I care about you, the worker, not these big corporations. You know, okay, you're good as an individual. They're evil because they're part of a profit making company.
19: Right.
0: Well, that's based on what? What is that based on? What evidence is that based on? It's based on envy and jealousy.
19: Mm-hmm.
0: Not that there aren't companies that don't do things wrong, just like there aren't individuals that do things wrong.
19: Right.
0: I don't judge all individuals as one group because you judge people individually and by the things that they do, and you do the same thing with companies.
19: Right.
0: But to sit there and say and try to make the opinion that this country's being destroyed because of billionaires and corporations is completely and totally non-fact based. It's the biggest lie you can throw out there, but it's driven by envy and jealousy. And the interesting thing is, where does that come from in an individual? I know, you know, I know that there are people, I know people that, you know, when they were growing up and they attained something, their friends were jealous.
19: Mm.
0: They were envious.
19: Mm-hmm.
0: And then I look at my life and the things that I wanted to do and, you know, the friends that I have. And I'm sure I'm going to see, you know, my dear friends, Jerry and Mary, mm-hmm. Jerry and Mary and Gary in Florida. Oh, there's trouble coming. Not really.
1: There's a storm of trouble coming.
0: There's a storm of trouble coming. But, you know, Jerry and I've, you know, we've talked about my buddy, Jerry's one of my best friends, my buddy Jeff.
19: Mm-hmm.
0: We've always encouraged each other. I don't think there's ever been an ounce of jealousy or envy for anybody's success. It's go for it, go for it, go for it, go for it. It's amazing because, and I really recognize this as a talk show host, you know, just analyzing things. It didn't take me long, you know, probably in the mid 90s.
19: Right.
0: When it was like, racism's the biggest problem. And I went, nah, you know what I've figured out just by observing? It's envy and jealousy. And I'm not kidding. I'm not trying to put myself or you, because I know you're not driven by this either.
19: Mm.
0: It's just the way, it's the environment that I grew up in. My mom and dad, yeah, a huge influence on that was, don't pay attention to anybody else and what they're doing. You do what you've got to do.
19: Mm-hmm.
0: And you encourage other people and you support other people. That's how I was brought up. It's as natural, you know, as you know, as wanting to live.
1: Well,
0: you know,
1: if you were impressed by somebody else's success, it never became envy and jealousy. It became, okay, then find out how they got from A to B. Find out how they did that. If you're impressed by that, if that encourages you,
0: yeah,
1: then let it,
0: yeah,
1: let it ride. Go out there, get the education, get into that industry, see if you can become an apprentice, whatever it is. You pursue that and get a full understanding of what it takes. If Jeff Bezos were still in his garage selling books, well, we'd still be getting that, what was the old, allow 4 to 6 weeks for delivery.
0: From Battle Creek, Michigan.
1: That's right. Not available in Hawaii, Puerto Rico, and
0: by the way,
1: parts of Poughkeepsie.
0: Ton yeah. of audio cuts coming up. Bezos went viral yesterday
1: yeah.
0: on a
1: yeah.
0: bunch of comments that he had on CNBC. But, we'll get to that coming up.
1: But these innovations, the smartphone, right?
0: God, come on! Life is completely different than 20 years ago because
1: right,
0: of that.
1: Right. Think, if you think about that, if you follow Warren Buffett, he's not creating things. It's not innovation, except for it's an innovative approach. Well, actually, it's a very basic approach. Buy low and sell high. But through innovation, he's been able to kind of teach what he invests in. Why? And those are things that people can learn from. If you're watching these things, it's like, okay, what's he doing? Do I expect to be worth $100 billion? No. Is it even my goal? No. I want to be prepared for retirement. Older Eric needs to eat. I repeat that all the time. Older Eric's gonna need this.
0: Right, but the point is with, you know, you mentioned Buffett.
1: Mm-hmm.
0: He creates jobs all the time.
1: Oh, yeah.
0: By investing.
1: Yes.
0: Just because
1: I have a family member who works for him. Yes.
0: Because the left looks at it and says, these people have all this money and all this money, and that could be used to help people. It is.
1: It is helping people.
0: It is. What do you think drives, and it's basically the misunderstanding that what really drives an economy is producing a durable good or service.
1: Yes.
0: Or being involved in the infrastructure that produces that. Anything right. surrounding that, producing right. a durable right. good or a durable service. And that's why, for example, when we talked about it the other day, just in case people have never thought about this, when I was talking about sports stadiums.
1: Yeah.
0: Sports stadiums don't, you know, you may create jobs, but once it's built, you're not creating wealth.
1: Right.
0: There is no right. wealth that's being created in there. You're not expanding wealth. You're simply taking recreational dollars that would go over here and putting it over there.
1: Right.
0: That's why if the choices, as we said before, building a billion-dollar stadium for a a billionaire, well, doggone it, I'm jealous of it. Well, then don't build his factory.
1: Right.
0: That's your problem.
1: Right.
0: But, you know, when you look at, we can't give tax breaks to corporations that expand wealth by producing goods and services.
1: Mm-hmm.
0: That you know, you expand wealth by creating, you know, the services, which services also create efficiency and productivity, which is also about actually economic growth.
1: Right.
0: Because it's producing durable goods and services. And in doing that, you improve also productivity and efficiency and product.
1: Right.
0: That's why when the productivity numbers come out, that's always so critically important.
1: Right.
0: How's our productivity doing? Are we being more productive as a society, as part of an economy?
1: Right.
0: And so that's the entire point. So if you're just an investor, if you've got $1 billion and it's just sitting there, mm-hmm. you're creating jobs.
1: Yeah.
0: Oh, yes. you're sitting there and you've got $1 billion and you're getting, you know, you're getting, earning 50 to 100 million back every year. You're just, you know, riding the gravy train. Well, why are you getting money back? Because you're creating something.
1: Exactly.
0: Nobody pays for nothing.
1: Right.
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0: with you. He is Eric Carly, and I'm Gary McNamara. So, yeah, those the audio cuts, as we have said, are just so beautiful because they show really whether it was the author Fran Lebowitz that we played earlier this hour that was talking about that billionaires are useless, just go leave. They don't create any jobs. They don't do anything. Shows just a basic, complete cluelessness on economics. And that's one thing I think I'm really surprised at as in the media today. And I know the media's expanded because of the internet. How many people get a national stage that are completely clueless?
1: Right.
0: They have no idea how the world works at all.
1: Right. And
0: they're not challenged.
1: Or they want other people to be clueless. You know?
0: Yeah.
1: I think they're clueless, but they certainly want other people to be ignorant.
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8: ABC News, I'm Dave Packer. Two police officers who fought off the mob on January 6th filing a lawsuit against the Trump administration, trying to block the $1.8 billion fund that could hand out payments to their attackers. ABC's Mary Bruce.
9: Trump insists the fund is needed to help people he claims were mistreated by the Biden Justice Department.
10: People were destroyed. They went to jail. Their families were ruined.
9: But on Capitol Hill, outrage among a growing number of Republicans rejecting the idea of taxpayer payouts to rioters.
11: The Justice Department Wednesday charging former Cuban President Raul Castro with murder over his alleged role in shooting down two planes that were carrying humanitarian aid in 1996. Acting Attorney General Todd Blanche saying he will, quote, show up here by his own will or another way. Hundreds of flights canceled, hundreds more delayed Wednesday after a sinkhole opened up on the runway at New York's LaGuardia Airport. This is ABC News. Emergency teams in New Mexico say three people are dead and over a dozen first responders are being treated after a call to a home east of Albuquerque. ABC's Alex Stone has more.
12: New Mexico State Police say three of four people who were found inside of the home unresponsive have now died in what is believed to have been a drug overdose. But during the response, 18 first responders were exposed to that substance and had symptoms and they were quarantined. Two of the first responders have been listed in serious condition. Teams are working to identify the substance. Investigators do not believe the threat of it is airborne, and they're telling the local community that there is no threat. Alex Stone, ABC News.
11: Carbon monoxide and natural gas have both been ruled out. The Texas-based Elon Musk-led rocket and satellite company SpaceX filed for an initial public offering on the stock market, paving the way for one of the most highly anticipated listings of the year. Dave Packer, ABC News.
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1: Here's your News Talk 1310 KNOX forecast brought to you by Ag Country. Lows dip down to about 45 overnight under mainly clear skies. Southerly winds 10 to 20 miles an hour. High of 69 Thursday, partly cloudy. Lows level off around 47 Thursday night, mainly clear. Temps below average Friday and Saturday with highs in the mid-60s. Scattered showers possible both days. I'm meteorologist Megan Mulford on News Talk 1310 KNOX. Right now, 50.
3: Now, it's Red Eye Radio. Gary McNamara and Eric Harley talk about everything from politics to social issues and news of the day. 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
10: We are Red Eye Radio. He is Eric Harley and I'm Gary McNamara.
23: Hi.
10: Good morning.
23: Good morning.
10: Well, two deaths yesterday.
23: Mm-hmm.
10: Former Congressman Barney Frank dying at age 86. We've already discussed it. I read yesterday where it's like he came up with some of the the best legislation after the downfall. To regulate banks and do this, and you and I are always just like,
23: well.
10: And I'm not going to get into it because I don't want to be too negative, but. He kept what happened in 2008, 2009 going. He wanted the government involved in the mortgage business, which was the creation. If government wasn't involved in the mortgage business, 2008, 2009 would not have happened.
23: Well, when Treasury Secretary Snow in 2003, was testifying, before the committee, and he was, I believe, Frank was the chair of the committee, saying that Fannie and Freddie cannot sustain this. We can't keep this going. And they decided, he said, no, actually, the problem is we're not doing enough of these loans, basically, subprime loans. So they ramped them up. My thoughts and prayers for his family and friends. In a situation like this, but those are the conversations we've had over the years about a Barney Frank. And then after it all happened, he was on CNBC one day and said, well, I've never promoted home ownership. I think people should rent apartments. And then their phones actually crashed at CNBC, we were told.
10: Yeah.
23: Because people wanted to call him out on that. But, he was a mainstay for a long time. In Congress, yep. On Capitol Hill.
10: And then we had Robert Woodson Sr. yesterday, who died, was the head of the Woodson Center. You'd see him on Fox News lot.
23: Yeah.
10: He was part of the civil rights movement. He was a part of the NAACP in the 60s, left that, came to the realization that the federal government was never going to be the savior of the inner city.
23: Right. Right.
10: Believe that you had to rely on yourself. You find the entrepreneurs that are in these places and you support them. That's how you do it. But very, very interesting man. I think a man that probably saw a lot of the failures of liberalism and of big government spending. Which he, I think, realized was not the solution to save many urban areas.
23: Mm-hmm.
10: And so he was, I think it was 89 years of age, but always fascinating to listen to him.
23: Yeah.
10: If you ever saw an interview with him, it'd be fascinating to. And the more, the one thing that I always didn't like about when Robert Woodson Sr. spoke, so many of the times it was a 2 or 3 minute interview.
23: Yeah. Yeah.
10: And I wanted, I go back to, let's go back and this is, we were raised by this. And if you want to go back, you look at somebody, and we've talked about Milton Friedman before, the late economist.
23: Mm-hmm.
10: But, when he would go on Phil Donahue, he'd have a whole hour.
23: Yeah.
10: And, if anybody's ever rented the DVD,
2: If you want to use your VCR this weekend, get out your VHS tape and whatnot.
10: I think you can still get the DVD though, free to choose, I think it is. And some of the greatest things that used to be on, whether it was, PBS or whatever, the long debates he would have, with union leaders and liberals, on everything, from tariffs to government spending to taxes or whatever. Mm-hmm. And I'll never forget him. And I know it's in the free to choose. You probably can find it online also on YouTube. I'll never forget the one, him and Thomas Sowell going after the union leaders.
23: Yeah.
10: And right. Going after, unions, not based on, not wanting workers to be profitable.
23: Yeah. Right.
10: But wanting workers to be profitable and believing that unions, worked in the opposite direction. And, we can look at it. You and I look at when the unions just came out a couple of years ago. Mm-hmm. Remember mm-hmm. when the UAW, mm-hmm. We support the companies doing electric vehicles. And we like, you're signing your own death warrant.
23: Right.
10: What are you doing?
23: Right.
10: It's not going to work.
23: Right.
10: You're supposed to care about the people that work, for you. When we look at remember the coal miners union endorsing Obama.
23: Mm-hmm.
10: And it was like, what are you, stupid? What in the world's going on? You're not working for the best. The union leadership over the years completely working against what the union worker wanted. And that was, not pro illegal immigration.
23: Right.
10: And so those were just, those were great debates. And that's the one thing with Woodson. I always wanted to see him on a long hour long interview to tap into his mind precisely. Cause today we have the 1 or 2 minute interviews.
23: Yeah. Yeah.
10: And you walk out going, I've learned nothing here. I've learned some new slogans. I don't care about the slogans.
23: I don't need a catchphrase.
10: Right.
23: Yeah.
10: And that's the one thing. And, that was the one thing. And I've seen some long form, but not enough of Robert Woodson. But then again, he was probably busy doing, what he wanted to do was actually help, the economies in urban areas across the country. But
23: right.
10: it doesn't matter. You still got to, as a leader, you've always got to market it, which he did.
23: Yeah.
10: But
23: yeah.
10: It's like,
23: yeah.
10: It is the, you look over the last 10 years, a way that everything is, very quick.
23: Mm.
10: People get, my attention span, mine isn't, I love, the long form interviews. It's one of the reasons that I pay not to have commercials on YouTube.
23: Mm-hmm. Right.
10: Because then I don't have to be interrupted.
23: Right.
10: And, I can watch a 45-minute interview, an hour interview, which used to be standard, Eric, 40, 50 years ago.
23: Yeah.
10: And it's not anymore. And that's a shame. But, Robert Woodson, great ideas and mm-hmm. actually, put them to work in many urban areas across the United States. So,
23: yeah.
10: All right. Here we go.
23: Mm.
10: This is one of those days where it's like, I don't know where to start. Well, we all know that the United Nations has backed off on a lot of their climate hysteria.
23: Mm. Yeah.
10: Saying, okay, all these doomsday scenarios, probably we went a little bit too far on it.
23: Right.
10: They haven't completely capitulated, but they're slowly moving. They're moving back on all of it.
23: Right.
10: And we had discussed it here over the last couple of days. And one of the things that we had always said is that every doomsday scenario that has ever come up, whether it's Al Gore, Leonardo DiCaprio, the United Nations, any Democrat politician out there, all the doomsday predictions, not one ever came true.
23: Yeah. Right.
10: Not one.
23: Right.
10: Not one ever came true from, we're going to be on gondolas in D.C. in a couple of years. Miami will be underwater. All these, the there will be no ice on the polar ice caps by 2013.
23: Mm-hmm.
10: None of them came true. And we asked the question, when you are selling your ideology with predictions that you have 0% credibility on because you've been 100% wrong, why is it wrong to question the credibility of the so-called, quote, science that we're using and questioning your credibility when you've been wrong time and time again? Why should we believe the next thing that comes out of your mouth? Should we do it?
23: And over and over again, they have to ramp it up. You know, we talked about the movie The Day After Tomorrow, which if you're going to try and make the case, isn't that the worst effort ever? If you're going to try and make the case for climate change, that was the worst way to do it. Manhattan fills with water in 10 minutes and then it freezes in 10 seconds. Large chunks of ice falling from the sky. Now, I don't know how many people actually took that as a warning, as a documentary. But because it was beyond silly. But they were trying to make a point. These promises or warnings that they've given over and over again go nowhere. And where they want them to go is regulation. And, you know, I think they thought they had won. I really believe they thought they had won. If you think about the EV mandates, and you mentioned the UAW. Well, the EV mandates was kind of that tipping point. We can't sell these cars. We can't make a profit. And the demand has slowed greatly with the government money now, you know, not being a part of it. It's not an organic supply and demand situation. It'll never work. And that tipping point when companies started saying, yeah, we can't make it happen. Look, you still got a couple of major companies that are out there. Was it GM the other day that was trying to say, oh, no, that's still a priority. Yeah, no, it's not.
10: Remember when
23: Jim, is your priority.
10: Yeah, we talked about this the other day when, yeah, you're right. We talked about this the other day, again, remember when was it GM?
23: Yeah.
10: That was talking about, and this car gets 250 miles to a gallon. It was a plug-in hybrid.
23: Yeah, the Volt.
10: And it's like, you can't count the plug-in.
23: You can't.
10: You can't count the plug-in, you know, as gas mileage because you're plugging it in.
23: Right.
10: The batteries are charged.
23: Right.
10: You can't then say after you charge the car that, well, we got 250 miles per gallon driving, you know, from here to there, or, you know, this is what we averaged for a week in the city when you're plugging the damn thing in, because you're not using gasoline when you plug it in. Any idiot knows that, but they were marketing it based on them believing the stupidity of the American public that is absolutely clueless on any type of engineering concepts.
23: You see the motorhomes pulling a car, right? They pull their whatever car they're going to be pulling behind them. You know, that's, I saw one yesterday. It was a Jeep. It was like, and I thought to myself, well, if I'm going to do that, it'll be a Jeep, right? It's something cool, fun, right. Whatever. And I thought to myself the same thing, because we were talking about the Chevy Volt. It's like, that Jeep is getting, you know, 5,000 miles per gallon.
10: No, infinity.
23: Infinity.
10: Infinity.
23: As it's being towed.
10: Oh, right. It's getting infinity miles.
23: Right.
10: We're not using any. We're not using any gas from that gas tank right. in that Jeep.
23: Exactly.
10: Yeah, but you're using it in the damn RV.
23: Yeah, that's right.
10: It's like, no, we don't count that.
23: No. We were talking about the Jeep.
10: What? You're counting the RV? Well, you're a racist.
23: Right.
10: A racist doesn't even make sense.
23: I didn't bring racism. What?
10: How did racism come into this? How? That's how we do things as liberals.
23: That's right.
10: We can't make the argument. You're a racist.
23: Your bigotry makes me want to stop talking to you.
10: I would talk to you about the engineering concepts, but since you mentioned that the fact that the RV is using all the gas or diesel mm-hmm. to pull that thing along with it,
23: yeah.
10: that's where the energy is being expended.
23: Right.
10: You're a racist.
23: Right.
10: Why? Well, because marginalized communities are being affected by climate change.
23: That's right.
10: And therefore, but it doesn't got nothing to do with the engineering
23: I'm promoting
10: of how you're
23: positivity.
10: Using it.
23: All you're doing is being negative yes. with your facts and whatnot.
10: Oh
23: no, it is.
10: I'm getting a headache today.
23: No,
10: again.
23: This is it. You know, it really is like running a daycare. I've never run a daycare, but it must be like running a daycare. because it's every single day. There's something new. You're just arguing with children. Now, hopefully daycares aren't arguing with children. Hopefully they're not.

0: By the way, your mom's 15 minutes late. Shows how much she cares about you. Anyway,
1: by the way, don't say we couldn't be liberals. Look at this here.
0: No, I said, I think I said it recently. I don't know if it was.
1: We could fake it.
0: Well, yeah, absolutely. Well, because what is faking it? You're lying, making things up, which is exactly what they're doing. If they can live in a fantasy world, why not?
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3: For the latest USDA topsoil moisture condition report.
4: On a national scale, we did see some worsening over the last week.
3: USDA meteorologist Brad Rippey provides the ratings for the period ending May 17th.
4: 44% of the nation's rangeland and pastures currently rated very poor to poor. That is up 3 percentage points from a week ago. Meanwhile, good to excellent ratings dropping to 28%, down from 31% a week ago.
3: Of greatest concern regionally, pastures and rangelands in the Great Plains and parts of the Rockies.
4: Some of those concerns extend into the West, Arizona and Utah, both in that 40 to 65% very poor to poor range.
3: With lingering concerns in some southern states as well.
4: We have 6 states where the pastures are rated anywhere from 40 to just slightly above 60% very poor to poor. That list includes Florida, Georgia, the Carolinas, Virginia, and we'll throw West Virginia into that as well.
3: I'm Rod Bain reporting for the U.S. Department of Agriculture in Washington, D.C.
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5: We're Red Eye Radio. He's Eric Carly, and I'm Gary McNamara. So as the UN International Climate Change, whatever they're called, blah, blah, blah, blah, blah, blah, blah, yeah. Backing off on all the doomsday predictions that they've been making. We told you so.
6: Interesting.
5: We'll have this coming up following the bottom of the hour. A former climate activist. And it's just fascinating how she's gone viral on a bunch of different videos over the last couple of months, where she said, I spent half my 20s as a brainwashed climate activist. And we got a couple of audio cuts here about how she talked about being in that mindset and the peer pressure around climate activism. And now she works now she works for the Free Press.
6: Right. Love that. Because it is that it's the mob mentality, right? The silence is violence mentality. You've got to go along, not just to get along, or you'll get called out.
5: But she does make the point about the race stuff that we talked about with climate change also.
6: Yeah, right.
5: The ridiculous stuff.
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14: Here's your News Talk 1310 KNOX forecast brought to you by Ag Country. Lows dip down to about 45 overnight under mainly clear skies. Southerly winds 10 to 20 miles an hour. High of 69 Thursday, partly cloudy. Lows level off around 47 Thursday night, mainly clear. Temps below average Friday and Saturday with highs in the mid-60s. Scattered showers possible both days. I'm meteorologist Megan Mulford on News Talk 1310 KNOX. Right now, 50.
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5: 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Coming up in just 1 minute, the climate activist, the former climate activist, about why she was a climate activist. 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
5: All right. So her name is Lucy Biggers, and she used to be part of the climate movement.
0: Yeah.
5: And over the last few months, she'd been doing she's working for the Free Press now. It's really interesting. I'm just going to play the audio, and there's a couple of audio cuts that we have here.
0: Okay.
5: About how she left it, and there's one audio cut about how she left it and why she left it, and then she said, this is a quote from her: "I thought being a climate activist would atone for me being white." So when you and I are talking about the climate change stuff and you're a racist, you can't be white and even have an opinion on climate change because you're privileged. So let's listen to her. That's coming up in the second audio cut. Let me cut. Oh, I have no idea why I am having other problems. Let me just make sure I have nothing else that's open here. Give me 1 second.
0: All right.
5: Is everything fine now?
0: Okay,
5: everything's cool.
0: Good to go.
5: All right.
0: Here we are.
5: I don't know if that was my fault or not.
0: All right.
5: I had some windows open.
0: I'll say it's your fault.
5: Okay. All right, here we go. This is, her name is Lucy Biggers. She now works for the, I was going to say Barry Weiss's Free Press, CBS's Free Press, right?
0: I still like to call it Barry Weiss's Free Press. And you can't make me change.
5: Okay. Hey.
0: I know they technically own it, but she created it.
5: Okay. Here we go.
1: I think I need to do a little reintroduction for people on here who I am. So I'm Lucy Biggers. Right now I'm the head of social media for the Free Press. But for 5 years of my 20s, I was a climate activist. I interviewed Greta Thunberg. I've interviewed AOC. I pushed ideas like the Green New Deal, plastic straw bans, plastic bag bans, anything you could think of that is like the typical climate activist. I pushed those things for half my 20s. In that time, I got a lot of value from being part of the group. I identified as a climate activist, and I thought I was on the right side of history and that these ideas were so important to push. Even during the time when I was really deep in the climate movement, I would have some questions like why we're protesting pipelines when, you know, the pipelines were already approved. Maybe we shouldn't have done that. Or the fact that, oil pipelines are better for the environment and safer than transporting these materials on trains. Or, you know, the idea that plastic has a lower carbon footprint than glass and wood. Like, I would sometimes see these contradictory facts, but my ideology and identification was so tied up in the group that when I would see those things, I would push them away. That all changed when I left my last job where I'd been in a visible role as a climate influencer, and I lived through COVID and I had my first son. And I think those two experiences of living through COVID and seeing the entire world shut down, plastic proliferated everywhere, but it was like not a big deal. And then our carbon emissions only dropping by maybe 5%. Maybe it was like 20% at its peak, but barely making a dent in our climate emissions, even though the world was shut down. And that's when I started to think, what is the climate movement wanting from us? Because if they want to get our emissions down to zero, that would require destroying our way of life. Then I read a book, Apocalypse Never, by Michael Schellenberger, who's a former green activist, and then Steve Koonin, who's a scientist who worked for President Obama. He wrote a book called Unsettled, and it went into all the things that we don't understand about climate change. And it made me realize that this climate narrative, this black and white thinking that I was pushing, that climate change was an existential threat and that the world was going to be destroyed by it, was not true, and that the truth was much more complex. Learning all this stuff, I went basically radio silent for 5 years, and I took a job behind the scenes at the Free Press, where I'm the head of social media, and I basically thought I would never be in front of the camera again, because I did not want to go against the group of pushing against the climate change narrative. It's such an entrenched ideology, and there was just no upside. But then this past spring, my younger son, I now have two boys that are almost 4 and almost 2. My younger son turned 1, and I think if you're a parent, you can understand this, like, or especially a mom. It was almost like when my younger son turned 1, I kind of had a little bit more time to think about what I wanted to do with my life and what my values were. And I realized, like, I did not want to be on my deathbed one day having regrets of sitting on what was the truth because of fear. Overall.
5: There you go. That's audio cut one. Let's get to audio, because we could tear that apart. Or in a good way, we could go through point by point on that.
0: Right.
5: And we will. But here's the next audio cut that she did. This was an interview that she's recently done that she posted. I think she just posted it. No, she didn't post it. Somebody else posted it, but this is here in the last couple of days. Here
0: okay.
5: we go.
2: Everyone who's white is a white supremacist, even if they don't know it. You're racist. So, like, you should really question what you believe, because more often than not, you're racist. You have cisgender privilege.
3: And did you think this when this was happening? Were you like, actually, I am, you know, I must be a white supremacist.
2: I literally was just like, I guess this is what is true. Like, I was just like, I'm going to listen to BIPOC, you know, which is like POCs, people of color. I'm going to listen to other people's perspectives, and I'm going to sit down and shut up, essentially, to listen to what other people have to say. And not that there's anything wrong. Obviously, I think historically, minority voices have been excluded from conversations. So, like, there's seeds of truth, right? But it just took it such to a degree where, you know, we threw out the idea of the MLK would say you should be judged by the content of your character, not the color of your skin. That was out the window. And it was like, everyone who's white and cisgender and privileged doesn't have a perspective here. So anyway, that's the culture of the newsroom. Not that anyone's like a gun to my head being like, you must believe this, but it was just the water that I was swimming in. And I want to be a good person. I'm not inoculated against these ideas coming out of the American education system. And we have social media online for the first time. So it's not like my parents can warn me of how these things work. Throw in the Slack channel where everyone group messages. So it's public messaging. And you very quickly just get a culture that's very ideological in the newsroom. And so I just bought into everything because I wanted to be a good ally. And I'm looking around at the ideology as it's really picking up in the 2017 and post-Trump elected. And it's saying, like, if you're a white person, if you're an American, if you're straight, you have all these privileges. And so to me, the climate movement was a perfect way to atone for the sins of my birth as being a privileged person. I can represent the indigenous Native Americans who have been historically oppressed. I can now help them. So now I'm on the right side of history. I'm atoning for being descended from this oppressive group of people. And so it was all in my psychology, a way to be a good person and fit in with a group, which I felt wasn't going to accept me if I was just like a normal white person who was like, actually, this country is worth defending. Actually, I'm not racist. Like, I was never going to say that stuff.
0: Wow. That's exhausting.
5: Wow.
0: That wears me the hell out.
5: I like that. No, that was... That's the perfect answer. That's exhausting.
0: I trimmed a 60-year-old tree for 3.5 hours in the Texas sun today and felt nothing like what I just felt after I heard that audio cut.
5: Hey, it was partly cloudy.
0: It was sun in my house. I need to lay down because that wore me. My brain is numb.
5: You know, but it does show
0: what
5: it does, because we've often said we want to get into the mind of liberalism.
0: Yeah.
5: And the fact is they don't speak. They don't speak until they reject liberalism.
0: Mm-hmm.
5: But she knew.
0: Yeah,
5: because we remember the Keystone XL pipeline
0: mm-hmm.
5: when Biden stopped it and 10,000 people lost their jobs for nothing.
0: Right.
5: And then even you had Democrats come to him and say, no, you want the pipeline because there's less, you know, there's less carbon gases into the atmosphere mm-hmm. than if you mm-hmm. transport it by truck and by plane.
0: Mm-hmm.
5: So it's actually cleaner to do this. And it didn't matter.
0: Right.
5: He just said tens of thousands of jobs go away because the image, even mm-hmm. if the image does not represent the reality, but all that matters is the image. She pointed out all the different scenarios that she was thinking of the entire time. Well, this isn't actually helping. This isn't actually the truth. And kept quiet. And part of the reason she kept quiet was she, you know, because of the peer pressure and also because of the racial element in it.
0: Yeah.
5: She could not go after and say this climate change stuff is stupid because she's white.
0: Yeah.
5: And she's straight.
0: Yeah.
5: And if you're white and you're straight, you can't have an opinion. How racist is that?
0: Wow.
5: And can you imagine even a 5-year period? I can't imagine a 5-year period in my 20s number one, of somebody telling me, no, no, you need to go along with the peer pressure here and you need to shut up. I mean, my first response would be your first response. I think my whole life it would be, come here, say that again to me. Yeah, you need to shut up because you're a white, cisgender, straight Irishman. You can go to hell.
6: Yeah.
5: Right? I mean, that would be it.
6: Yeah.
5: That's why it's exhausting, all the mental gymnastics she had to do to stay in that cult.
6: My gosh.
5: The climate cult.
6: And my question would be, why? Why?
5: Because people wish to be accepted, and that's what she wanted to be.
6: To what end? She's jumping through how many rings of fire did we hear there?
5: You know, there really is something to our philosophy. Well, don't you care if you were accepted? I could give a damn.
6: You don't need to accept me, and I don't need to accept you. That's simple.
5: My cat still likes me.
6: Well, that's debatable.
5: Well,
6: cats don't. But to be fair, cats don't like anybody.
5: Well, but the other thing is, we're not promoting things that somebody with a Nazi tattoo would be. The things that we believe in and the things that we promote,
6: we're not,
5: are good.
6: We're not,
5: and they're normal.
6: We're not pro Nazi nipple,
5: right? Somebody who's just turning in right now has no idea how we started the show and why that applies.
6: Well, that's their problem for being late.
5: Right.
6: See? It pays to be on time.
5: But isn't that amazing? It's exhausting, but it is amazing to actually hear it because you get into the mind of somebody who was liberal. I wanted to be accepted, and she actually thought that she was atoning as if her life has anything to do with anybody who was born in the past because of her skin color.
6: Yeah.
5: She bought into the racism.
6: No, she did. That's what it comes down to.
5: Yep.
6: Is she felt guilty for being white. Let me be the hero.
5: Yeah. You're never going to be the hero on the left.
6: No. You're just not. Wow. Wow.
5: Wow.
6: Seriously,
5: you called it though exhausting.
6: It's exhausting.
5: We are Red Eye Radio.
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5: We are Red Eye Radio. He's Eric Harley, and I'm Gary McNamara. Just sitting here thinking about that Lucy Biggers, the former climate activist. But you think about it, you know, how exhausting it is because she felt peer pressure. She had white guilt, which basically she bought into the racism that they were selling her.
6: Yeah.
5: She knew the things that they were promoting.
6: Right.
5: Were counter to what they claimed they believed in. And still went along with it, knowing that it was false. Right. And then, even after she left the climate movement, was afraid to speak out on it until she finally said,
6: yeah,
5: well, I don't want to be sitting on my deathbed saying I didn't say what I really believed.
6: Right. Right.
5: Wow.
6: Yeah.
5: That would be exhausting, even if she just went through that for, she went through it for 5 years. And then afterwards,
6: right,
5: you know, 7-8 year period. I can't imagine going through that period of my life like that.
6: No.
5: Not being somebody who has individual thought. And that's how I'm going to judge things.
6: Yeah.
5: By facts. And if there's hypocrisy, even if it's somebody who I support or a friend, if it's hypocrisy, I'll call them on it.
6: Yep.
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15: ABC News, I'm Sherry Preston. The travel rush for Memorial Day begins this afternoon. The long weekend could see 45 million of us traveling 50 miles or more from home, according to AAA. Gas is averaging about $4.50 a gallon, more than 40% more than last Labor Day, thanks to the war with Iran. Many Cuban Americans welcoming the indictment of former Cuban leader Raul Castro. ABC's Matt Rivers is in Miami.
16: Just speaking to the unprecedented nature of this, it's not all that often that you see the United States government indict a former leader, the former head of government there, the most famous living son of Cuba, Raul Castro.
15: LaGuardia Airport dealing with a sinkhole that forced the closure of one of two runways, delaying hundreds of flights. They're trying to figure out exactly what caused it. Two police officers who survived the January 6th riots suing to stop President Trump's plan to use tax dollars to compensate those who allege they've been wrongly targeted by the government. Acting Attorney General Todd Blanche says a commission will decide who gets payouts. This is ABC News. New warnings about our grocery bills. Wheat growers across the country say a drought coupled with high fertilizer and fuel costs due to the war with Iran could lead to the worst crop since the 70s. That could mean even higher prices soon. Several people have died in a hazmat emergency in New Mexico as first responders try to figure out what's going on in a home near Albuquerque.
17: Emergency crews arrived at a home there and found four people unresponsive. Three of them are now dead. Then the first responders started falling ill. About two dozen people exposed to an unknown substance, many of them experiencing dizziness and nausea. They were all taken to the hospital for decontamination, and now three of them have been admitted. Right now there are hazmat teams there at the house as authorities are racing to try to figure out what this unknown substance even is.
15: ABC's Trevor Ault. Getting an A at Harvard will soon be harder soon. The faculty has voted to cap the number of A's in any given course at 20%. In recent years, 60% of undergrads were getting A's. I'm Sherry Preston, ABC News.
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1: Here's your News Talk 1310 KNOX forecast. Sunshine mixed with clouds at times today, with daytime highs approaching 69. Winds out of the south, 10 to 20 miles per hour. Mainly clear skies. Tonight, lows dip down to about 47. Mainly cloudy skies expected. Tomorrow, chance of rain showers. Daytime highs approaching 65. I'm meteorologist Jennifer Wojcicki on News Talk 1310 KNOX. Currently 47.
2: Bruise. Good morning. I'm Gordon Deal, along with Nicole Murray, on this Thursday, May 21st. Glad you're with us. Here's what's up this hour.
3: The United States is charging former Cuban President Raul Castro with murder and conspiracy for an incident 30 years ago.
2: President Trump now says he's in no hurry to strike an agreement with Iran, but does this conflict with comments from Tuesday?
3: 17,000 remain under evacuation orders in Ventura County, California, thanks to a wildfire that's now 22% contained.
2: And the quickly growing public sentiment against AI.
4: The vibes are very bad, to put it mildly. Public sentiment has really deteriorated in the last few months, with a lot of polls showing that really the vast majority of Americans, 70% and above, are not thrilled about AI. They're worried about it moving too quickly. They don't want data centers built near them. They don't think the U.S. should be accelerating the technology as quickly as it is.
2: Amrith Ramkumar at the Wall Street Journal on the American rebellion against artificial intelligence and data centers. A new low in the relationship between two longtime Cold War rivals. The U.S. is charging former Cuban President Raul Castro with murder. The indictment yesterday came as President Trump is pushing for regime change on the impoverished island, where Castro's communists have been in charge since his late brother Fidel Castro led a revolution in 1959. Castro remains the country's most powerful figure despite his retirement from public life. Acting Attorney General Todd Blanche.
5: For the first time in nearly 70 years, senior leadership of the Cuban regime has been charged in this country, in the United States of America, for acts of violence resulting in the deaths of American citizens.
2: The charges are connected to the Cuban military's shootdown of civilian planes flown by a humanitarian group in 1996 when Castro was defense minister. For Cuban Americans, that case has long rallied exiles who want accountability. The indictment 30 years later sends a message to Florida hardliners that the administration remains committed to maximum pressure on the communist regime. Police officers who came under attack by rioters at the Capitol on January 6, 2021, are suing to stop President Trump's plan to set up a massive fund to compensate victims of weaponization and lawfare. In the lawsuit filed yesterday, former Capitol Police Officer Harry Dunn and Metropolitan Police Officer Daniel Hodges contend Trump intends to use the $1.8 billion to pay people who organized and took part in the riot. Dunn says his group is not seeking money.
6: He's trolling us with the 1776 thing. He's trying to make this some type of patriotic symbol, but this could be the most unpatriotic thing, rewarding terrorists and insurrectionists.
2: A lawsuit argues that the fund violates the 14th Amendment's prohibition on use of federal money to, quote, pay any debt or obligation incurred in aid of insurrection or rebellion against the United States. The complaint contends that Dunn and Hodges have faced ongoing harassment, including death threats, from participants in the riot. President Trump contends he is not in a hurry to make a deal with Iran. His statement yesterday appeared to contrast with comments Trump made Tuesday to lawmakers at the White House's annual congressional picnic, where he said, "We're going to end the war very quickly." 6 weeks after he paused Operation Epic Fury for a ceasefire, talks to end the war have shown little progress, while soaring gasoline prices have weighed on the president's approval ratings.
7: We're going to give this one shot. I'm in no hurry. You never think, oh, the midterms, I'm in a hurry. I'm in no hurry. Ideally, I'd like to see few people killed as opposed to a lot.
2: A New York Times Siena University poll released this week found that 64% of Americans said they think the war in Iran was the wrong decision. Meanwhile, the Wall Street Journal is reporting that President Trump and Israeli Prime Minister Benjamin Netanyahu held a contentious call last evening, with Netanyahu railing against a pact to end the war with Iran and Trump defending the diplomatic process. 11 minutes now after the hour on This Morning, America's First News.
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1: Thanks for spending time with us. The Supreme Court's weakening of the Voting Rights Act in the Louisiana versus Calais ruling has led to much anxiety about the representation of African-American voters in the Deep South. But leaders in the Asian-American community are also warning that the ruling could affect the Democratic Party's ability to galvanize their voters with less than 6 months until the midterm elections. It's a story by Mabinti Qarshi, White House reporter at the Washington Examiner. Mabinti, what are you hearing?
2: So basically, I've been talking to Asian American leaders, and they basically said that their voters are persuadable, but neither Democrats nor Republicans are really doing much to reach out to them. And I should note that Asian Americans are the fastest growing minority population in the U.S. And in places in the South like Texas, Georgia, out west in California, they are poised to make a difference in some of these congressional districts. But they, you know, they feel like they're being left out and being overlooked by, you know, by Democrats and by Republicans.
1: The ignoring, I guess, is so much so that there are Indian Americans in Texas running for office as Republicans, correct?
2: Yes, Indian Americans. And so I should just say the AAPI community, it includes both East Asians and South Asians. That's the Indian American population. And they've gotten so frustrated with Democrats that in Texas, they've decided to run as Republicans, as Indian Americans. And I should note that in 2024, Trump won, you know, roughly 40% of the Asian American vote. And that's like the highest that any Republican president has won in 20 years. I think, you know, going back to former President George W. Bush. And so and he did this while running against Kamala Harris, who herself is of Asian and Black American descent. So, you know, basically Asian Americans, they're not, just because they are a minority group, they are not automatically Democrat.
1: All right. So I guess at least based on 2024, some Asian Americans or plenty of Asian Americans are okay with Trump, but not Republicans as a whole.
2: Okay, so the thing is that in 2024, Trump really did run on economic anxiety, and that was like the key issue for lots of voters, not just Asian American voters. A lot of voters had a lot of anxiety about the economy, and Trump successfully, you know, ran on that. It's been about a year and a half of the Trump second administration, and as I noted in the story, polling has shown that Asian Americans have actually started to sour a bit on Trump because he hasn't sort of fulfilled that promise that he was going to fix our economy, you know, that he's going to get inflation underhand. That hasn't quite happened yet. And so we're seeing in the polling that the AAPI vote is sort of starting to sour on Trump, which, you know, might give Democrats an opening. But again, these leaders have warned that they're being forgotten, that they're, you know, the outreach isn't there, the messaging isn't there, the campaigning isn't there so far.
1: We're speaking with Mabinti Qarshi, White House reporter at the Washington Examiner. The story is called Asians to Democrats, You're Not Doing Enough to Win Our Votes. Are there specific issues that are not being addressed?
2: Well, I think this year, you know, it's that famous quote, it's the economy, stupid. You know, the Iran war has driven up high gas prices. Inflation, you know, has risen. There's a lot of unpopularity with the barroom. And again, like, you know, Trump fulfilled his promise of tamping down on immigration at the border, but on the economy, he hasn't really fulfilled that promise. And so that is the opening for the Asian American vote. But are Democrats doing the work, right? Like in Georgia, you know, the AAPI community, it's growing. It's getting bigger. But, you know, how much of the outreach are we seeing as opposed to Black and Latino voters? You know, I think one of the leaders I talked to, I mentioned it in the story, you know, she mentioned that, like, sometimes it's hard for people to see the AAPI community as progressive in the Democratic Party, right? Like, sometimes they have this sort of model minority myth that doesn't have them included in sort of the big tent of the Democratic Party, which makes it easier for them to be left out. And they, you know, these leaders are basically trying to tell Democrats, you know, you have 6 months. You need to, you know, like, you need to be stumping out in Texas, out in Georgia. You know, I covered the Virginia gubernatorial race last year, and one of the events that now Governor Abigail Spanberger did is, like, I went with her when she went to an Asian American restaurant out here in Northern Virginia, right? Like, are we seeing that from these Democratic candidates down south? Are we seeing that in California? You know, there is some quiet hesitation that not enough is being done. to get these voters who were maybe, and again, they maybe not tapped into politics like most politicals, but again, like are Democrats doing the outreach to explain to them why it matters for them to show up and vote, especially as we see these new mid-decade redistricting maps. You know, like I don't get the sense that Democrats have done enough at educating to the AAPI community to earn their vote so far.
1: Thanks, Mabinti. Mabinti Korshi, White House reporter at the Washington Examiner. 19 minutes after the hour on This Morning, America's First News. Here's Nicole Murray.
3: And now, the three big things you need to know. Number one.
4: The United States has announced murder charges against former Cuban President Raul Castro related to a 1996 incident in which Cuban jets shot down planes operated by the humanitarian group Brothers to the Rescue. Acting Attorney General Todd Blanche.
5: We didn't indict. This isn't a show indictment. This is an indictment because we expect that there was a warrant issued for his arrest. So we expect that he will show up here by his own will or by another way.
4: The 94-year-old Castro has also been charged with conspiracy and destruction of aircraft.
3: Number two.
4: Two police officers who defended the Capitol during the January 6th riot have filed a lawsuit seeking to halt President Trump's $1.8 billion anti-weaponization fund. D.C. Metro Police Officer Daniel Hodges on ABC.
6: It says that if you commit violence in Donald Trump's name, that you will be protected legally, you will be rewarded financially. And that is his way of keeping these people on retainer for the next time he wants to influence the course of history with mass violence.
4: Maryland Congressman Jamie Raskin, the top Democrat on the House Judiciary Committee, has introduced legislation to block it.
3: Number three.
4: The American doctor who contracted Ebola and was transferred to Germany is starting to feel better and is able to eat. The doctor's colleague, Matt Allison on ABC News.
7: He needed assistance to walk. He was very weak. He was very discouraged. In his communications to us here on the leadership team, he was, you know, talking about just, you know, being almost unable to think.
4: Dr. Peter Stafford tested positive for the disease due to his work in the Democratic Republic of Congo. Vanessa Trump, the ex-wife to Donald Trump Jr., announced that she has been diagnosed with breast cancer and recently underwent a medical procedure for treatment. The Department of Homeland Security is set to implement new entry restrictions today for foreign travelers coming to the United States from countries at the center of the latest Ebola outbreak. Officials say all U.S.-bound flights carrying foreign travelers who have been in Congo, Uganda, or South Sudan in the last 21 days will be required to fly into Washington Dulles International Airport in Virginia. Domino's has announced it will give away $1 million worth of emergency pizzas if a U.S. team member gets a red card during the World Cup.
1: What?
4: That's an interesting marketing choice.
1: But that's the best they can come up with.
4: Right.
1: How about if, you know, when we win a game or if we advance to the knockout stage, you know, we get out of the group stage and advance to the round of 16 or whatever it is.
4: I mean, yeah. Or like it's a little bit more basic. But if we score a goal, a hat trick, something.
1: That's just

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0: Thanks for being with us. Small business profits are sinking as owners get squeezed by rising labor costs and energy prices spiking from the Iran war. Here's Nathan Bomey, business reporter at Axios. Nathan, set the scene.
1: Well, small business profits are really plunging, and I think it's pretty directly tied to the war, because the war has caused a real significant spike in energy prices, of course, and that leads directly into, you know, higher costs for small businesses, especially. Now, bigger companies maybe have some tools to be able to manage this, but the small businesses often don't have much flexibility, and gas prices hit a small company hard. You know, if you're, say, for example, you're a contractor, and you have a Ford F-150, which is the most popular vehicle in the country, but it guzzles a lot of gas. You know, an increase in gas prices like what we've seen is going to really hit you hard, and so they just don't have anywhere to run.
0: Small businesses for these purposes are defined as what? How big are they?
1: Well, it's really less than 250 workers. And, you know, it's really important to note that that's where a lot of the job creation comes from. You know, more than about half of all new jobs are created by these types of small companies. They're nimble. You know, they're the ones that can move quickly, and they're entrepreneurs who are, you know, able to make quick decisions. But often they just get super hard hit. By this type of movement in energy prices, and I just don't think there's going to be a lot of relief soon. And so I think this could get worse before it gets better.
0: Right. Talk about some of that April profitability that we saw.
1: Yeah, I mean, it's down 1.3%, which doesn't sound like a lot, but that's actually the biggest decline in 2 years, according to the Bank of America Institute. And so, you know, 1.3% decline in profits actually can be the difference between turning a profit and a loss, you know, because a lot of these small businesses are operating on pretty thin margins. And that's why, you know, gas prices is one of those things that it just has

0: such a direct effect on profits. As soon as it changes, it really starts to hit the bottom line. Small businesses, a lot of times, is just sometimes even a solo operator or a family business, and families are hit hard at the pump just as the ordinary American worker is.
1: We're speaking with Nathan Bomey, business reporter at Axios. The story is called "Iran War Hits Small Business Hard." I thought spending was doing well, though.
0: Yeah, I think it is. And, we'll say this is, I think that there is a interesting disconnect occurring between consumer sentiment figures and actual spending figures. Because you look at consumer sentiment right now, it's at a record low, which I think does seem to reflect the attitude and the vibes out there. It's like everybody you talk to is, feels like things are just terrible. And yet when you actually look at the spending data, people are still spending. So maybe there's a bit of a disconnect there. Maybe people are just feeling not so great, but the bank account isn't so bad. I think, with the job market, yes, there's been some big layoff announcements, but overall jobs seem pretty stable right now. So I don't think people are in terrible shape, but, gas prices is the kind of thing that if it stays elevated for a long time, could really start to undermine people.
1: And we're starting businesses at a pretty good clip, aren't we?
0: Yeah, and that's what's interesting about this is that although profitability for small businesses is hurting, actual business creation is doing pretty well. And so, I think Americans are, actually still seeing, still in that entrepreneurial mindset.
1: Thanks, Nathan. Nathan Bomey, business reporter at Axios. 30 minutes now after the hour on This Morning, America's First News.

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10: Here's your news Talk 1310 KNOX forecast. Sunshine mixed with clouds at times today, with daytime highs approaching 69. Winds out of the south 10 to 20 miles per hour. Mainly clear skies tonight, lows dip down to about 47. Mainly cloudy skies expected tomorrow, chance of rain showers, daytime highs approaching 65. I'm meteorologist Jennifer Wojcicki on News Talk 1310 KNOX. Currently 47.
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12: Thanks for spending time with us. Welcome into Thursday, May 21st. Gordon Deal with Nicole Murray. Some of our top stories and headlines. The U.S. charges former Cuban President Raul Castro with murder and conspiracy. A pair of January 6th police officers sue to block the newly formed weaponization fund. Trump says he's in no hurry to make a deal with Iran. Longtime liberal Massachusetts Congressman Barney Frank has died at 86. The major stock indexes were all higher by better than 1% yesterday. Stephen Colbert hosts The Late Show for the final time tonight. And the Florida man who returned a fanny pack he found that contained $30,000. That story in about 20 minutes. The only thing growing faster than the artificial intelligence industry may be our negative feelings about it. In one poll after another in recent weeks, respondents have overwhelmingly voiced concerns about AI, a challenge to claims by industry executives that their technology would gain popularity by improving people's lives. It's a story by Amrith Ramkumar, reporter at the Wall Street Journal. Amrith, explain the public sentiment.
13: Well, the vibes are very bad, to put it mildly. Public sentiment has really deteriorated in the last few months, with a lot of polls showing that really the vast majority of Americans, 70% and above, are not thrilled about AI. They're worried about it moving too quickly. They don't want data centers built near of them. They don't think the U.S. should be accelerating the technology as quickly as it is. So a bunch of that polling and then some of the violent incidents that we've observed and protests and all of that have come together. So I spoke to Ron Gibson, a city councilman in Indianapolis, and he had 13 shots fired at his front door a week after he approved a data center, and the bullets are fired like near where his son was playing with Legos the previous evening and stuff like that. So it's just incredible what we're seeing in California. Someone threw a Molotov cocktail at OpenAI CEO Sam Altman's house and made threats at the company's headquarters. So the backlash has really intensified in just a few months.
12: What struck me is the sort of unprecedented souring on this that we've seen. And this represents, as you said, like a real crisis for AI companies and the builders of data centers. So now what, Amrith?
13: Yeah, the industry is really in crisis management mode, I think. And we're hearing there are conversations happening behind the scenes. And even so I spoke to Chris Lehane at OpenAI, their head of public affairs, and he basically said that they're trying to do more proactively on issues like energy and kids' online safety. They came out and endorsed legislation on kids' online safety that's been very controversial and a lot of social media companies have fought against. So you see more of that from the companies, a lot of campaigns to try to improve public sentiment. And the tech companies say a lot of this is based on misinformation, that if you look at the energy price increases in the last couple of years, data centers may have exacerbated them slightly in some areas, but people are acting like they're a primary driver when there's so many other things that go into determining an electricity price. There's been a lot of questionable numbers shared, they say, about water usage as well. So there will be, you can expect, a real ramp up in the campaign the next several months going up to the midterms. And the AI industry is also pouring hundreds of millions of dollars to elect friendly politicians who are more pro-industry or at least open to more moderate policies and not trying to completely ban data centers like a lot of other politicians right now.
12: We're speaking with Amrith Ramkumar, tech policy reporter at the Wall Street Journal. The story is called The American Rebellion Against AI is Gaining Steam. It's become a real political issue, too. I mean, I think it's rising in terms of level of importance for a lot of Americans, especially with regards to data centers, right? I mean, it's on a local level. I mean, it's been a real driver.
13: Definitely. One research firm found they looked at 39 political issues, and AI has risen the most in importance over the past year. It's still behind other issues like the economy, et cetera, but it's right up there, especially when you think about AI's potential impact on the economy and fears about job losses. And what was really interesting to me reporting out the story is that for a lot of people, multiple concerns about AI are converging or coalescing, and they're making them even more anxious and upset. So, for example, parents who have had kids who have died by suicide after these intimate relationships with chatbots, and they were also worried about their kids finding jobs in an economy where AI is prevalent. And you mentioned the data center issue, but there will also be other factors at play there, like people who oppose data centers who are also worried about their issues as artists and copyright issues with people taking written or visual works and training AI models on them, maybe without full permission. And the courts are still debating that issue. So definitely the idea that several things are converging at the same time was evident in our reporting and a lot of the people we talked to.
12: So it's also made its way to commencement speeches, right? I mean, the Google CEO, Eric Schmidt, got an earful at the University of Arizona. Explain that.
13: Yes, he got the most headlines, but we actually found several examples where commencement speakers would mention AI or talk about AI and there would be a chorus of boos. So former Google CEO Eric Schmidt was most notable given his former role and how active he is still in promoting technology and defense technology in particular, but definitely a lot of young people, they're using these tools in a lot of cases. And but sometimes they don't feel very positively about them. I think that's the other dynamic that's really interesting. For about a year, we've been hearing from industry executives that the sentiment is poor, but as more and more people use the tools, use it at school or at work, the sentiment will improve. And right now, it feels like the opposite is happening.
12: Thanks, Amrith. Amrith Ramkumar, tech policy reporter at The Wall Street Journal. By the way, make sure to check out a podcast of today's show. 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Just do a search for This Morning with Gordon Deal. 19 minutes now in front of the hour. Coming up next is McDonald's messing around with its French fries.
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8: Thanks for joining us. Welcome into Friday Eve. It is time now for the mic drop with this morning's Mike Gavin.
9: Good morning. Well, we have a couple stories about inflation and shrinkflation to talk about this morning. Let's start in the grocery aisle, where a 20-year-old receipt is making people nostalgic for the cheap old days. A picture of a Walmart receipt from 2006 was posted by an ex-user with the woman saying she fell to her knees over how cheap everything was. The receipt showed that the shopper brought home 79 items for just $161. And it wasn't all cheap stuff, as the record shows. Salmon, shrimp, chicken wings, pork, and plenty of fruits and veggies on there. More than 11 million people have seen the post, and commenters had plenty to say. One said that $160 worth of groceries would fit in their front seat these days, while another took it a step further, saying he could take that home today in his cargo shorts. One user claimed they spent $130 at Walmart the other day on beer, hot dogs, pizza rolls, bagels, snacks, and grapes. Another said they did the math, and they estimated that the 79 items would cost between $650 and $720 today.
8: Ooh.
9: I don't know.
8: That much?
9: That seems like a lot.
8: Wow.
9: But if that is true, if true, wow.
8: Yeah. Right?
9: That's pretty crazy.
8: 20-year-old receipt lying around, though.
9: Yeah, I guess it was her mom's. You know, moms have 20-year-old receipts sitting in a bag someplace that they haven't used in forever.
8: Yes, they do. You know, in case you need to make that return.
9: Yeah.
8: You never know when that non-perishable item just might turn perishable.
9: And you can't get rid of a good bag either. So if it's the bottom of a good bag,
8: correct,
9: you got to save that bag just in case you need it.
8: Jeez.
9: And if the prices aren't going up, the amount of food we're getting is going down. That was illustrated by a McDonald's customer who posted a picture on Reddit of the large fries they got in a recent order. It showed a small paper package that said large fries on the side, but appeared to contain an embarrassingly small amount of fries inside of it. To add insult to injury, one single fry is shown peeking above the rim of the packaging, with some commenters likening to McDonald's giving you the middle finger. Others predictably railed against Mickey D's for this type of shrinkflation. Some who said they were former workers claimed that they were trained to scoop the fry packages and such a way as to prevent customers from getting what they paid for. Like they kind of crinkle it up at the bottom to make sure that not enough fries get in there, or they push the cardboard on the cardboard boxes up so that you don't get as many fries in there. That's what they said. Studies have been, people on YouTube have seen that they, that the difference in fries between like a medium and a large is almost nothing. Yeah. Like it's really just the bigger packaging.
8: Yeah.
9: Something like that.
8: All right, listen, as a 17-year-old, I believe, 16 or 17-year-old, back in my day, as an accomplished fries scooper.
9: At Roy Rogers,
8: Roy Rogers.
9: Oh, yeah.
8: I don't recall ever being taught to cheapen things like that.
9: Roy Rogers had integrity.
8: Perhaps.
9: Okay.
8: Well, at least on the French fry side.
9: Yes.
8: Sure. Wow. Thank you, Mike. 13 minutes now in front of the hour. On This Morning, America's First News.
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1: Glad you're with us in search of better sleep at night. The latest tips are from sleep pros in the Washington Post. Number one, eat a healthy diet. Fruits and vegetables, nuts, seeds, fish, eggs, and milk, for instance, contain melatonin, which tells us when to sleep. Number two, try breathing exercises. Have you heard of the 4-7-8? You first inhale through your nose for 4 seconds, hold your breath for 7, then exhale through your mouth for 8 seconds. Repeat as needed. Number three, use cognitive shuffling, which is a new one to me. You simply think of a word that's neutral or positive, such as the word house. Then think of words that start with that first letter, like horse, harmonica, or honey. Try to picture each object or idea for 5 to 15 seconds, maybe even imagining a scene with yourself in it, like you playing the harmonica, for example. And number four, understand marijuana as a sleep aid. Research on cannabis and sleep remains somewhat inconclusive, but some components of the cannabis plant appear to be helpful for some people with regard to sleep, like CBD and low doses of THC. 8 minutes in front of the hour on This Morning. Once again, here's Nicole Murray.
0: And now, the three big things you need to know. Number one.
2: The Trump administration has secured an indictment against Cuba's former president, Raul Castro, after jets from his country shot down planes from humanitarian group Brothers to the Rescue in 1996. President Trump on whether he thinks the move will escalate tensions with Cuba.
3: There won't be escalation. I don't think there needs to be. Look, the place is falling apart. It's a mess. And they've sort of lost control. They've really lost control of Cuba.
2: The 94-year-old Castro has been charged with murder, conspiracy, and destruction of aircraft.
0: Number two.
2: President Trump says he's not in a hurry to make a deal with Iran.
3: You were in Afghanistan and these other places 10 years. You were in Iraq. How long were you in Iraq? 12 years. You were in Korea for 7 years. World War II is different. That was 4 years. I'm in for 3 months, and much of it's been ceasefire, so.
2: On a related note, Trump says that Israeli Prime Minister Benjamin Netanyahu will do, quote, whatever I want him to do regarding Iran.
0: Number three.
2: A fast-moving brush fire in Simi Valley, California, has forced thousands of residents to evacuate after flames tore through dry vegetation. Ventura County Fire spokesman Andrew Dowd.
4: Throughout the night, we did see some active spotting of fire across in different locations, and the fire continues to push to the east. We were able to put adequate resources in place to both attack the fire directly and provide structured defense.
2: Fire officials report the Sandy Fire has burned at least 1,600 acres. Fort Wayne police in Indiana are investigating after they said an elderly woman died following a physical altercation with a Tim Hortons employee over an issue with an order. The woman's granddaughter, Tawnda Grayson, speaking out.
5: My mother was wronged in the worst way. I lost the matriarch of my family. I need to at least know how, why.
2: The elderly woman has been identified as 75-year-old Anita Grayson. On a lighter note, millions of travelers are gearing up to hit the road for Memorial Day weekend. The American Automobile Association predicts that just over 39 million people are expected to travel by car. Roughly 3.6 million will travel by plane.
1: Yeah, the car doesn't sound fun.
2: No, it doesn't, especially since we're in for crappy weather here in the East Coast.
1: Does look like it. Those numbers may really drop. 6 minutes now in front of the hour.
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0: Clutch with us. A man from West Palm Beach, Florida has returned a lost fanny pack stuffed with $30,000 in cash. Louis Salazar walked into the bathroom of a Wawa convenience store recently and found that fanny pack hung on the handrail inside the stall. WPBV Television says Salazar first asked around inside the store to see if anyone had forgotten it. Then he opened it to look for an ID and was stunned by the wads of cash. He spent several days trying to locate the person who owned it. Eventually, the fanny pack's owner contacted police in Riviera Beach to report it missing, and they used security camera footage to ID Mr. Salazar. They told him the owner was waiting at the Riviera Beach police station, and Salazar went right over. Says when he returned the fanny pack, the owner cried and gave him a hug. Asked why he returned it, Salazar says, "I was not raised that way. It was not my money to take." For Nicole Murray and Mike Gavin, I'm Gordon Deal. 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
4: ABC News, I'm Sherry Preston. The Memorial Day travel rush ramps up for real this afternoon. AAA thinks about 45 million of us will be traveling at least 50 miles from home for the unofficial start to summer, even with gas prices averaging more than $4.50 a gallon. Now under indictment in the U.S. for murder, Raul Castro, former leader of Cuba. ABC's Matt Rivers in Miami says it's for the downing of humanitarian planes in the 90s.
5: You've got people who remember the crime specifically, right? And they feel very passionate that this could be the first step in the process of justice being served for the people who were killed. But I think beyond that, it's the symbolism, right? Because I think here in Little Havana, a lot of people would call Raul Castro a criminal, and they've called him that for decades. And now you get the United States government officially calling this man a murderer.
4: Wheat farmers now say drought plus the high cost of fuel and fertilizer could mean this year's crop will be the smallest since the 70s. That could mean higher food prices. This is ABC News. A violent confrontation at a coffee shop in Indiana leading to the death of a 75-year-old customer. ABC's Aaron Katursky has the details.
6: Police in Fort Wayne, Indiana said 75-year-old Anita Grayson entered Tim Hortons to complain about her drive-thru order and started arguing with the 17-year-old behind the counter. You can see a coworker then step between them before the customer appears to hit the younger worker first. That employee's manager then pushes the customer and the two tumble to the floor, where police said Grayson ripped out a chunk of the employee's hair. Minutes after the fight, Grayson was seen on the floor, and when police arrived, they found her unresponsive.
4: Well, this is exactly what recent college grads, especially those in finance, did not want to hear. J.P. Morgan Chase CEO Jamie Dimon tells Bloomberg that the bank will likely be hiring more AI specialists and fewer traditional bankers in the future. He also says over time, AI will cut the number of people the company needs. Sherry Preston, ABC News.
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8: Mostly sunny and breezy with a high around 70 today. Winds out of the south around 20 miles an hour. Your KNOX 5-day forecast follows the news. Good morning. Here are your latest stories. The Grand Forks Regional SWAT team arrested 27-year-old Randy Bolden of Grand Forks Thursday evening on multiple felony charges. Officers served a high-risk search warrant at a home in the 1100 block of North 55th Street around 5:30. Bolden taken into custody outside the home without further incident. AAA forecasting as many as 45 million Americans traveling at least 50 miles from home this Memorial Day weekend, setting a new record for the holiday. More than 39 million expected to travel by car. Another 3.66 million will be flying. AAA says demand remains strong despite higher fuel prices. Current pump prices are the highest since summer 2022. The Grand Forks Children's Museum held its groundbreaking Wednesday. Executive Director Katie Mayer called it an exciting and meaningful moment for the community. All True Health System contributed $3.5 million as the naming donor for the building. Mayor Brandon Bochinski noted it took 6 years to reach the milestone. What do Lawrence Welk, Bobby V, Angie Dickinson, Peggy Lee, and Tiger Lily Gold have in common? They're all artists from North Dakota who left their mark on the state and country. And organizers say North Dakota is celebrating the country's 250th anniversary by recognizing the entertainers who put the state on the map. I'm Jennifer Leverins, KNOX News.
9: Thank you, Jennifer. Another update from Jennifer. Head your way in 9 minutes at 6:12 News on the Tuesday. Good morning, May 21st, a Thursday. Into Memorial Day weekend. It looks like it'll be pretty nice. We got some nice days ahead here. 71 today, very sunshine. We'll still have that south wind at 30. Tonight becoming cloudy, cooling to 49. And then Friday, mostly cloudy. Showers later on and 65. And then Saturday, morning showers 66. So not scorching over the weekend. But Sunday, this is kind of the beginning of the warm-up here. And Mark tells us about that. A warm-up, a big warm-up on the way. Sunday, sunshine, 78, and then Memorial Day will warm up to about 85 degrees, so we jump right in it. But it'll be dry as well, so very little precipitation. Now, some morning showers. If you're going to have showers, morning is a good time for that. Sets the day up good, clears the air. Fridays, cloudy, and some showers. Don't know the timing of them. So there is a little precipitation, a little moisture in that forecast. But right now, our current temp, we're at 47, south wind at 14. Wind chill, do you want to hear it? Do you want to hear it? Okay, our 41 is what it feels like with the wind chill. Still a very nice morning, though, nonetheless. 6:04 the time. 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Yeah, good morning. Into the weekend we go. I haven't formulated a question yet. We'll come up with something here based on, who knows, something will inspire me in that regard. Sometimes they come to me easily, sometimes not so much. We'll get into some sports. Twins with a nice win. And also, I stayed up a little bit and watched some hockey. I got to bed kind of early last night, but I'm certainly aware of the Stanley Cup playoffs. And Vegas over Colorado, 4-2. Vegas has been there, done that. They've got some clutch players. They play a system. And since Tortorella came over there, they're playing quite well. And Colorado, who's very good, they're in a series. 6:05 News Radio 1310 KNOX.
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9: Little yacht rock here for you. I would imagine maybe might be the first week at the lake for a lot of people. Decent temperatures. Stable weather. Not that super windy, although there's always a 20-mile-an-hour wind, right? 6:09 the time. Memorial Day beer buying. In the week leading up to the holiday, beer sales often spike with nearly one-third of U.S. households buying beer. That's 30%. I thought it would be higher, honestly. Memorial Day weekend is one of the busiest beer-drinking periods of the year in the United States of America. Also, you always hear this, and it probably aggravates Mark Ewens a little bit, because he's a weather guy, and people are like, oh, it's the start of summer, the unofficial start of summer. No. I mean, that's according to the calendar. The calendar is June 21st. So it's not quite summer, but yeah, I get it. I mean, there's kind of two starts of summer. Up here, it doesn't feel over the top summery. It has in the past. We've had certainly 80s solidly, probably flirting with 90s for this weekend in the past, but it doesn't look like that's going to be the case this time around. Although, Memorial Day Monday, I take that back, 85. So, yeah, but some people think Memorial Day is the start of summer. The season doesn't really kick off until later in June. The 21st is the first day of summer. So there is that. I know it's splitting hairs, but nonetheless. We'll have sports coming up for you. News Radio 1310 KNOX. Also, I think we'll chat with either Darren or Brad today. But remember, and we'll do this in the 7 o'clock hour. We've got tickets to the World of Outlaws. They'll be coming to town, not this weekend, but the weekend after that. We've got tickets for that. Now, it's been in the past, we would physically get the tickets because it was handled through River City Speedway. But the World of Outlaws, they're their own entity. They travel from town to town, and they want to handle it. So we'll do it differently. We'll get your names early, a week out from the race, and then we'll sort through the stuff we need to sort through as far as your email and your contact information, and then the tickets will be will call. So we'll do that in the 7 o'clock hour. It'll be how like we give out tickets all the time, right? Something clever like Rubbin is racing and then your name, something like that. 6:11 the time, News Radio 1310 KNOX. Texter asking about that story. I'll have to look into it. I'll have to find it. I just heard a blurb of it. Says, nice for North Dakota to acknowledge and recognize artists and entertainers that put North Dakota on the map. I didn't hear Josh Duhamel's name. I didn't either, but that doesn't mean it wasn't in the story. So, and I thought, well, maybe it was just singers. So I'll dig into that. I'll find that at our website, and I'll share that with you. I'll get that along there. Yeah, Josh Duhamel, of course, he's in our ads, you know, the legendary ads. There he is. He's been in a bunch of movies. And, yeah, I just watched a movie of his the other day. I forget the name of it now. But he's been in a lot of romantic comedies. He's been in those Transformer movies quite a bit. Yeah, he's had a nice career. From Minot. 6:12 the time. KNOX Newsroom right now with Jennifer.
8: With your news on the twos, I'm Jennifer Leverins. Moorhead police charging two parents with felony drug counts after their child brought THC products to Horizon Middle School on Monday. Several students consumed what appeared to be candy and became sick. Martin and Amanda Hulst each facing first-degree felony controlled substance charges. Nearly 12 years after a man was stabbed to death in Fort Yates, a federal grand jury has indicted 36-year-old Brutus Claymore on a first-degree murder charge. Claymore allegedly broke into a home during a robbery attempt and stabbed the victim when people inside resisted. His trial is set for June 23rd. Grand Forks County filing an insurance claim of more than $149,000 after a frozen pipe sent several feet of water into the courthouse basement in February, forcing a one-day closure. And the Point Bridge rehab project moving forward as a joint venture between Grand Forks and East Grand Forks with a $2.75 million contract awarded to Tyzak Concrete, pending final approvals. With your news on the twos, I'm Jennifer Leverins.
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9: All right, let's do a little sports. 6:16. Stanley Cup, NHL, hockey, Western Conference Finals, Game 1. Vegas 4, Colorado 2. I do like Colorado, but you know what? I'd like to see a 7-game series too, right? I like to see teams get pushed. Hopefully that'll happen in that series. It'll go a full 7. Eastern Conference Finals. Canadians take on the Hurricanes tonight. The Hurricanes have been off so long. Maybe they forgot how to play hockey. I don't know. what, 12, 13 days, something like that. NBA playoffs, Oklahoma City Thunder 122, San Antonio Spurs 113. That series tied a game apiece. Twins in Houston, Twins 4-1 winner over the Astros. Up next, they're in Boston for the weekend to take on the Red Sox. The Twins are 23-27. And the PWHL, that's Professional Women's Hockey League, Montreal over Ottawa to become the first Canadian PWHL Walter Cup champion. Also, WNBA, Caitlin Clark will miss a game due to an injury, a sore back. Also, River City Speedway, Wayne Anderson Cup, so that gets going Friday. And don't forget, in the 7 o'clock hour, your chance at some tickets for the World of Outlaws. Not this weekend, but the weekend after. And here's the question for you. Came up with it in the break. I saw that today is National Waiter and Waitress Day. Now, I have worked in that capacity just a little bit briefly. We owned a restaurant in Rugby, and I have served a few tables. It's probably no more than 10. For whatever reason, my dad wanted to keep me behind in the kitchen and just keep me in the dishwashing room, you know. That was his thing. It's like, yeah, you really shouldn't be dealing with the public. He didn't say that. I think it was probably because I was too young. But National Waiter and Waitress Day. Have you been a waiter or a waitress? That's 775-5559. And then the other question, too, are you a good tipper? Would you say you're a good tipper? Because oftentimes that's, you know, that's what they depend on. Those have typically, historically, been really pretty good jobs. You can make a little bit of money doing that. I have a good friend of mine. He's got a daughter. She's a realtor. She does pretty well in that regard, too. But she also keeps her waitress job. It's, you know, for the weekend. She'll work the weekend. And she'll do that. She'll do really well with it. You know, come home with a lot of cash and tips and all that. So it's a good gig. National Waiter and Waitress Day today. Have you been a waiter or a waitress? Are you a good tipper? I think you learn so much about people with that job. I think you really do. And I think just overall, you learn about people. You learn about customer service. I think it's a good job. I really do. 619. And yeah, I tip pretty well. I tip at least 20%, if not more. So 619. So you can answer that question if you'd like. National Waiter and Waitress Day today. Have you been a waiter or waitress? And are you a good tipper? I would imagine if you've worked in the service industry, you're probably a better tipper than average, I would think. And you can participate in that if you'd like at 775-5559. Another look in the newsroom coming up at 622. Then we'll catch up with Mark Ewens. We've got a big weekend coming up, and it looks like a pretty abrupt warm-up starting really kind of Sunday and then Monday. But solidly in the 60s. Today, nice. Really a nice day for a weekday. One of the nicer days this week. 71 today is what, for a high. But, yeah, I'm loving this weather. Things are greening up nicely. There's a field just to the south of us checking it. And, yeah, the crops are already coming up. Crops are coming up, and each day that passes, they come up a little bit further. I even tipped my barber. Yeah, I've done that. Yeah, keep it. You know, high roller. 620 KNOX.
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3: one Ryan Cunningham. We had a good discussion yesterday afternoon about your favorite types of potatoes, ranking them, maybe doing a tournament for them. You start thinking about potatoes and the forms you can make of them. It really is kind of mind-boggling. Step right up. They go with anything and everything. And they're always good. They always deliver. Newsroom right now. Here's Jennifer.
8: With your news on the twos, I'm Jennifer Leverins. Moorhead police charging two parents with felony drug counts after their child brought THC products to Horizon Middle School on Monday. Several students consumed what appeared to be candy and became sick. Martin and Amanda Hulst each facing first degree felony controlled substance charges. Nearly 12 years after a man was stabbed to death in Fort Yates, a federal grand jury has indicted 36-year-old Brutus Claymore on a first degree murder charge. Claymore allegedly broke into a home during a robbery attempt and stabbed the victim when people inside resisted. His trial is set for June 23rd. Grand Forks County filing an insurance claim of more than $149,000.

0: till June 21st, the summer equinox, would it be? Is that what
1: the,
0: it is?
1: The summer solstice.
0: Summer
1: the
0: solstice.
1: Equinox, the spring and fall when the days are equal, hence the term equinox, and then the solstices for the winter and the summer. No, I mean, I'm not that much of a hard ass about that kind of stuff. I mean, I have other areas that I get really anal, but that's not one of them. Because living up here for most of my life now, I understand when the weather starts to warm up and Memorial Day hits and we're out there, you know, celebrating, mowing the lawn, having a few cold ones, just enjoying the fact that it's a big change of the seasons. I'm okay with that. I mean, there are a few other things I get wrapped around the axle on, but that's not one of them.
2: Do you, that first mow of the year, do you enjoy that?
1: Actually, yes, yeah. I do. That, okay, that smell, it's just, everything about it.
2: And then it becomes,
1: the fifth one,
2: then it becomes, you know, late July, it becomes a burden. You know, you're like, oh, God, I got to mow the lawn again. Although we get that sweet spot there late in the summer normally, where we, for about 3 weeks, we don't get a lot of rain. That always seems to happen. And the lawns kind of reflect that. They don't grow real crazy, you know, in that time, too. So, but a decent weekend ahead. I mean, you're right. You say in your at the end of your forecast, your big warm-up on the way. So we've got some really nice, milder weather, and then it actually warms up, doesn't it?
1: Got a couple of days where it's going to feel a bit like summer, and we'll talk more about that here in just a moment. But, right, this is not uncommon to see these big flips in the pattern. And I know you mentioned high temperatures. The record high temperature for Memorial Day is 94, set in 2018 at the Grand Forks International Airport. And I think the Weather Service is like 92 of the same year, perhaps. So, yeah, even though we're forecasting 85 right now, it certainly has gotten much, 93 in 18 at the Weather Bureau. So, yeah, it can certainly get much warmer on Memorial Day. As a matter of fact, 85, if it were to occur, would be about the ninth warmest Memorial Day.
0: Oh, that's good. That's good. We're top 10. Top 10, baby. That's all we ask. 10. All right, let's get specific and let's walk through it here. Just note the temperatures kind of slowly climb as we make it our way through the weekend.
1: Yeah, and they kind of unevenly go up as a little front comes through, but we call it the weather. So, yeah, really a nice day today with variably sunny skies and a seasonal 71, you know, kind of in that realm for normal, whatever that means. South winds up to 30, so, of course, the usual wind can't get away from it. Becoming cloudy overnight tonight as the front approaches, 49 for the low, southerlies to 20. Mostly cloudy, some showers late in the day on Friday, a breezy 65. Looks like showers are pretty likely in the morning on Saturday, then clearing up later in the day, 66 for a high. Then we start looking better just in time for the big celebrations. Sunday, mostly sunny, 78. Memorial Day itself, dry and 85. And with that rain, there'll probably be a little humidity in the air. So Memorial Day will feel like that first official kind of start of summer.
0: So too early? Can I complain in the future for Monday being warm and muggy? Yeah, or is that too?
1: Wait till Tuesday.
0: Wait till Tuesday. Okay, thank you. Yeah. Wait till Tuesday. All right, because I want to be the first to complain about how hot it is.
1: Well, that's why you're on early.
0: That's right. Right. I have that opportunity. Thank you, sir. We'll catch up next hour with a five-day forecast there. I do. I don't like super hot weather. I really don't. I kind of like a little bit of a chill. Like right now, like today, almost perfect. A little bit cool in the morning. We're at 46 right now. Don't mind that. Nice cool overnight, right? Can have the window open a little bit. And then 71 for the high. And that's good. That's good for me. That's just fine. 627 News Radio 1310 KNOX.
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3: 6:29. Good morning. National Waiter Waitress Day today. Have you been a waiter or a waitress? That question's out there. And the other wrinkle, here's a new wrinkle to it. I just thought of this. If you are or you have been a waiter or a waitress, have you ever had to deal with a dine and dash? Which is a thing now to the point where they have a name for it. It's called Dine and Dash. Oh, God, that would frustrate me. As a manager of a restaurant, oh, I'd be irate. I'd be over the moon. I would run out to the parking lot. I would chase him down. I know I would. I wouldn't be good in that situation. Texter saying, now that there's no tax on tips, I will include a tip when paying with a credit card and also throw some cash down as well. That's good. Cash is great for tips. Right? I think waiters and waitresses appreciate that. You know, it doesn't goes right in the pocket. Never been a waiter. I have bad people skills. But I'm a good tipper. There you go. I like that. Yes, waiter. Yes, good tipper. Right to the point. I could never be a waiter or a waitress. Well, yeah. I mean, you're a dude. I would end up fighting the customers. And yes, I tip good. My wife gets mad because she always gets emails with her credit from our credit cards. If I actually tipped that much, or did the server write that down? Oh, okay. Considering I provide entertainment for local venues and work closely with the crews at a restaurant, I tip well. Yeah. Well, yeah, when you interact with them, for sure, all the time. But I kind of always have anyway. I mean, it's a, you know, they're bringing the food over, they're doing the things. I mean, they're servicing you. That's what's taking place there. The water, the soda, the drink, whatever you're having. 6:30. Newsroom now. Here's Jennifer, KNOX.
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5: Breezy today, mostly sunny, high around 70. Your KNOX five-day forecast follows the news. Good morning. Here are your latest stories. Moorhead police charging two parents with felony drug counts after their child brought THC products to a middle school. Martin and Amanda Hulst, each facing first-degree felony controlled substance charges. Police say the child brought what appeared to be candy to Horizon Middle School Monday. Several students ate it and became sick. Investigators also recovered more drugs and large amounts of cash during a search warrant at their home. Nearly 12 years after a man was stabbed to death in Fort Yates, a federal grand jury has indicted a suspect in the case. U.S. Attorney Nick Chase says 36-year-old Brutus Claymore faces a first-degree murder charge in the November 2014 death. Claymore allegedly broke into a home during a robbery attempt and stabbed the victim while the people inside resisted. His trial scheduled for June 23rd. Grand Forks County filing an insurance claim of more than $149,000 stemming from the courthouse flood. A frozen pipe in February sent several feet of water into the building's basement and forced a one-day closure. And the Point Bridge Rehabilitation Project moving forward as a joint venture between Grand Forks and East Grand Forks with a contract of approximately $2.75 million awarded to Tizac Concrete, pending East Grand Forks City Council and MnDOT approval. This look at news brought to you by Grand Cities Monument. I'm Jennifer Leverenz, KNOX News.
3: All right. Thank you, Jennifer. Another update from Jennifer. Head your way in about 10 minutes. News on the twos. Forecast, pretty nice. Another nice day today. Sunshine today, 71. We'll get varied sun. We'll get a little bit of cloud. We'll get some sun. We'll go back and forth. South wind, we'll have that, too, at 30 miles an hour. Tonight becoming cloudy, cooling to 49. Friday, mostly cloudy, showers late, and a breezy 65. Saturday morning showers, a high of 66. Sunday, mostly sunny, 78, and then Memorial Day dry, 85. Big warm-up on the way. Right now, a really nice start to our day, 46. A little bit of wind south at 13 right now, so pretty nice morning. Sun's popping up, but we do have some cloud cover. We'll get that throughout the day. 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The question this morning, it's National Waiter and Waitress Day today. I think those are good gigs. Are you a good tipper as well? Have you ever been a waiter and waitress? And if you have been, have you had to deal with that dine and dash business? Oh, that would infuriate me. Oh, God, it would. And if you're the manager of a restaurant, oh, God, right? And I know there's things you can certainly do. Everyone's got cameras now, right? Yes, a waiter, a good tipper. You can answer these questions if you'd like at 775-5559. I tip my barber. Yeah, I do too. So, yeah, there we go. If you have been a waiter or waitress, have you had to deal with dine and dash? It's to the point now. That's been around a while. I can see someone forgetting easily. I've kind of done that, especially in groups. I've done that before. Whatever. But at any rate, National Waiter and Waitress Day, are you a good tipper? You can answer that question, too, at 775-5559. Also, next hour, we will start doing that. We've got the World of Outlaws Sprints. They're going to be coming to town, not this weekend, but the weekend after that. But we'll give you a chance to win some of those tickets. That's a good ticket. We've got four pair, so eight total, but we're not giving out singles. We're just giving out pairs of tickets for that. 635 News Radio 1310 KNOX.
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3: 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National Waiter and Waitress Day today. Have you been a waiter or a waitress, and are you a good tipper? Also, this is interesting. A lot more twins are being born.
14: the twinning rate has increased by one-third since the 1980s, up from 9 twins per 1,000 deliveries to 12. That's a significant jump. Currently, that adds up to about 1.6 million twins born each year throughout the world, which also means that one out of every 42 babies born is a twin. And maybe you're a twin. Probably went to school with some twins. I did, but they didn't look anything. They weren't identical. And then, of course, the famous ones here from Grand Forks, Jocelyn and Monique. I've interviewed them on the air couple times and have been to functions where they're at, and I've met them a lot of times. I can't tell you the difference between the two of them. I have no idea. They almost need to wear name tags if they're in the same studio with me as I interview them, because they're pretty darn identical. I'm sure if you're around them a lot, you know the difference. Probably a little bit difference in mannerisms and maybe sayings or what have you. They wear the hair different a little bit. But when you're seeing them for the first time, you don't know. You have no idea. So I'm sure I butchered that. Hey, Brian, I used to drive limo, which was 10 years ago or so. There were a group from Minneapolis up the Grand Forks area visiting relatives close to the holidays. One night I got a $600 tip and wow. The other one was a $700 tip. That's really awesome. That would be a question there. If you've worked in the service industry like that, what's the biggest tip you've ever received? Because you see stories like that. I think there's a few Shaquille O'Neal stories, more than one. He's super generous with his money, by the way. He's a genuinely good man, Shaquille O'Neal is. I once had a little cash. I don't understand that. I once had a little cash. All right. I tipped a $5 bill and a $10 Taco Bell gift card. I don't understand what that means. So the question is this morning, are you a good tipper, first of all? It's National Waiter and Waitress Day. I think you should be a good tipper. You got to treat your staff good, too. Thing is, you treat them well. You know, you get your stuff quick. I mean, there's that give and take going on there. Have you been a waiter or waitress? And if so, have you ever had to deal with the old dine and dash routine? Which would infuriate me. Waiters and waitresses, they put up with a lot of stuff. 6:41, they work directly, obviously, with the public there. And then next hour, what we'll do, we've got those tickets, River City Speedway. It's the World of Outlaws, not this weekend, but the weekend after that. We've got the World of Outlaws coming to town, and we've got tickets for that. We'll do that in the 7 o'clock hour. We'll give you a chance to do that. 6:41 the time, a little bit early. We got sports on the way. Not surprised, because Vegas Golden Knights, they've been there, they've done that. They're kind of a seasoned, I would say, playoff team. They've been in the playoffs quite a bit. A young franchise, really. But they've done well in the playoffs. They won a Stanley Cup, right? I'm pretty sure they did. Anyway, I'll have to look that up. I'm pretty sure they did. Anyway, so Vegas beating Colorado 4-2. So that's a series right out of the gate. 6:41 the time. 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
5: With your news on the twos, I'm Jennifer Leverins. Moorhead police charging two parents with felony drug counts after their child brought THC products to Horizon Middle School on Monday. Several students consumed what appeared to be candy and became sick. Martin and Amanda Hulst each facing first degree felony controlled substance charges. Nearly 12 years after a man was stabbed to death in Fort Yates, a federal grand jury has indicted 36-year-old Brutus Claymore on a first degree murder charge. Claymore allegedly broke into a home during a robbery attempt and stabbed the victim when people inside resisted. His trial is set for June 23rd. Grand Forks County filing an insurance claim of more than $149,000 after a frozen pipe sent several feet of water into the courthouse basement in February, forcing a one-day closure. And the Point Bridge rehab project moving forward as a joint venture between Grand Forks and East Grand Forks with a $2.75 million contract awarded to Tyzak Concrete, pending final approvals. With your news on the twos, I'm Jennifer Leverins.
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14: Ah, what a nice morning. 46 right now. Yes, Vegas did win a Stanley Cup. I knew that. I just was confused as to the year. It was 2023. So NHL Stanley Cup playoffs, Western Conference Finals, Game 1, Vegas 4, Colorado 2. Eastern Conference Finals, tonight, you've got the Canadians taking on the Hurricanes. I'll watch a little bit of that. The good news there, that's on the East Coast, right? So you'll have, it'll be an hour ahead. You won't have to stay up super late because the West one, I got to get to bed earlier. NBA playoffs, Oklahoma City Thunder 122, San Antonio Spurs 113. That series tied a game apiece. Twins in Houston, baseball. Twins 4-1 winner over the Astros. Up next in Boston, for the weekend to take on the Red Sox. Twins are 23-27. And Professional Women's Hockey League, Montreal over Ottawa to become the first Canadian team to win the Walter Cup champion. And they're doing expansion too, right? It's been a good thing for them. Also, we've got River City Speedway. We've got races on Friday night as well. And that is a look at sports. News Radio 1310 KNOX. Waiter and Waitress Day today. How about this for another question? If you've worked in the service industry, I think this is a better question. If you've worked in the service industry, what is the biggest tip that you've ever received? At 775-5559. We got a text from a person who used to drive limo, and they got, about 10 years ago, they got a big tip. I won a $600 tip, and the other was a $700 tip. Wow, that's pretty good, right? That's nice. And if it's cash, it's even sweeter. That's a good deal there. If you worked in the service industry, waiter, waitress, whatever it would be, limo driver, what have you, Uber, Lyft. I know they're not supposed to, but they do, right? They take cash. Who's going to say no to that, right? But what's the biggest tip you've ever received? At 775-5559, delivery drivers as well. That's another thing. So we'll take a short break. You can think about that. Is that right? I'll have to look that up. Thank you for that. I'm just so used to with River City Speedway always being on a Friday. I'll look up their schedule, which, by the way, head to their website. I should have looked it up earlier. But they've got really a lot of cool stuff on their website. Videos. It's very informative. Of course, they've got the schedule. Let me do that right now. Let's check into that track info, all that. Tickets, results, points, watch live, contact us, track info. We'll check into that, and we'll see what the actual date is. Thank you for that. I do appreciate it. I will correct myself 100% when I am wrong. Absolutely. 6:47 the time. There's the schedule. Let's do this. There it is. Thank you. Excellent. It is tonight. Holy smokes. It's tonight. Memorial Day special. Perfect night for it, too. So, yeah, Wayne Anderson Cup tonight. Thank you for that. Yeah, they do some stuff like that. Things get a little different around the fair as well. There's that. There's midweek-type races. Things do change, and that is probably a smart thing to do. Get people to go to the races before they run off to the lake for the weekend. Thank you for that correction. I appreciate it. World of Outlaws, first leg. That's next Friday, the 29th. We've got tickets. We'll give those away coming up next hour. 6:48 the time, KNOX.
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21: She's a good girl. Loves her mom.
14: 46, here's a guy, Tom Petty. He left too soon.
21: In America, too. She's a good
14: yeah, races tonight, River City Speedway.
21: Crazy about Elvis.
14: Texter saying, and I'm asking about tips on this National Waiter Waitress Day today. What's the largest tip you've ever received? That's a good question. And the answer here, one night driving taxi, I got a $700 tip in cash. Cash. Cash is king. Yes, you want that. I made $200 in one night working... working pull tabs. Oh, my. You know what? That's a good spot to be. That is, you think about that, right? You come in, you get some people hit a couple of big ones. You may have recommended the jar, right? I mean, the money's right there. They've hardly even taken possession of it. You're just pulling it out of the register. Boom, boom, boom, laying it down. Yeah, it's like free money. Yeah, those are going to be oftentimes, I think, some of the bigger tips. Like even if you've dealt blackjack, too, I would imagine. Or pig wheel, you know, you're running that. I would imagine if you work in the gaming, for sure you get tips. Yeah, that's a good one. Excellent. Okay. So here's a dine and dash, but not on purpose. My wife and I were at a local Mexican restaurant. I got our food, ate, paid at the table manager. At the table manager. Okay, came and took it. We were walking, and we got chased down by the other manager, waving our bill, saying, you have to pay this. Then he found out we did pay it and apologized. Oh, okay. All right. 200, 2,000, not 200. I think I said 2,000. Maybe I said 200. That's a big tip, man, working the pull tabs. Holy smokes. Yeah, for sure. Have you been the recipient of a very generous tip? Working in the service industry at 775-5559. You can answer that. You can call or text. Either way will work. 652 right now. Newsroom. It's News on the Twos. Here is Jennifer.
22: With your News on the Twos, I'm Jennifer Leverins. Moorhead police charging two parents with felony drug counts after their child brought THC products to Horizon Middle School on Monday. Several students consumed what appeared to be candy and became sick. Martin and Amanda Hulst each facing first-degree felony controlled substance charges. Nearly 12 years after a man was stabbed to death in Fort Yates, a federal grand jury has indicted 36-year-old Brutus Claymore on a first-degree murder charge. Claymore allegedly broke into a home during a robbery attempt and stabbed the victim when people inside resisted. His trial is set for June 23rd. Grand Forks County filing an insurance claim of more than $149,000 after a frozen pipe sent several feet of water into the courthouse basement in February, forcing a one-day closure. And the Point Bridge rehab project moving forward as a joint venture between Grand Forks and East Grand Forks with a $2.75 million contract awarded to Tyzak Concrete pending final approvals. With your news on the twos, I'm Jennifer Leverins.
14: Yeah, thank you, Jen. 6:53 the time, News Radio 1310 KNOX. What's the largest tip you've ever received? At 775-5559, if you worked in the service industry. What would that be? You can answer that. Also, yesterday, for a brief time in the afternoon, Ryan was headed out. Mark was coming on. We do the crossover, and I popped my head in the studio here, and then Ryan and I did a bit on potatoes and your favorite form of potatoes, right? That could be au gratin. It could be a baked potato. It could be potato skins. It could be tater tots. Could be hash browns. Could be French fries, American fry, on and on and on it goes, right? I mean, it's almost like it's like the shrimp thing during Gump. You could go on and on and on with potatoes on that. And we kind of threw one Phil O'Reilly under the bus a little bit. And we were talking about vegetables, how he doesn't like vegetables. And he texted me and he's like, I like corn, green beans, asparagus, and peas. And he said, I was unfairly judged on that. I just remember Phil, and I'm going to tell this story again. It's one of my favorite stories about Phil. He got a sandwich. And he was very specific not to have lettuce put on it. And he got it from a place up on Highway 2, Gateway Drive. And if you know where we're at, I mean, he had to drive up there, the whole thing, drove up there, picked it up, brought it back. I mean, it's like a half-hour round trip pretty easily. So he does that. He gets it back here to the kitchen. He opens it up, and there's lettuce on it and, like, I think onions and all that stuff. And he literally was opening up the garbage, and he was going to sweep it in there with his arm. He was just done with it. And his disgust regarding that was funny. And I'm sitting there. I'm like, no, I'm apoplectic. I'm like, what are you doing throwing away good food? You know, I turned into my dad there for a second. And I'm like, just scrape it off. He goes, oh, no, it already got in there. The flavor already got in there. So I took it. I took one for the team. I ate the sandwich. It was delicious. It was a great order, Phil, by the way. That was hilarious. He meant it, too. He was done with it, was not doing anything that had a vegetable or lettuce near it. 6:55 KNOX.
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4: Weather set to be favorable the next couple of weeks, aiding in crop development. Good morning. You're listening to the American Ag Network. I'm Susan Littlefield. As the futures markets were pressured by a favorable forecast for the next few weeks and by renewed optimism that negotiations could be making progress on the Iran peace deal. Crude oil prices early this morning slid 0.2% amid optimism that the talks between U.S. and Iran are progressing. Month to date, the corn market is down 3%, ethanol is down 2.6%, soybean oil is down 0.79%, and soybeans are down 0.31%. On China's Dalian Exchange, July corn is down 0.98%, while July soybeans are down 0.94%. September soybean meal is down 0.79%, and the August Malaysian palm oil was trading down 2.75%. We'll come back to take a look at some overnight trade numbers. This is the American Ag Network.
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6: Let's take a look at those overnight trade numbers. July corn 1.25 to the negative, 464.5. December 487.5, down 1.75. July soybeans 11.98¾, down 1. November down 2¾, 11.90¾. Soybean meal for July 330, down 90. August 320.440, that's down 90. Oil July 74.41, down 25. And August 72.79, down 19. Chicago wheat July 655, down 5.5. September 668, down 5.5. Kansas City July 692, down 6¾. September 702¾, down 6.5. As for Minneapolis, July 690, that's down 3. In September, down 6.710¼. More market information can always be found through the Farm and Ranch Media mobile app. You'll find news, weather, markets, and a whole lot more. That's a look to the overnight. 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
8: ABC News, I'm Sherry Preston. With the Memorial Day rush expected to really speed up today, more of us are expected to hit the road and pay more while we're doing it.
23: AAA says this holiday will see a slight increase in road travel compared to last year, but also higher gas prices. The national average is now $4.56 a gallon. Traffic data company INRIX says the worst times to drive will be Thursday and Friday afternoons, especially between 3 and 6 p.m., with major backups expected in cities like New York, Boston, Denver, and Los Angeles.
8: That's ABC Stephanie Ramos. Flying into or out of New York's LaGuardia Airport, still a pain thanks to a sinkhole that opened up on one of the runways. That runway is still closed, causing delays. Walmart this morning warning about the possibility of slower sales later this year, but says sales for the last quarter were up 4.1%. Tens of thousands of people under evacuation orders in Simi Valley, California, with a wildfire burning through 2,100 acres. This is ABC News. Three people are dead and more than a dozen first responders had to be taken to the hospital after a 911 call about a suspected drug overdose outside Albuquerque. Here's ABC's Jim Ryan.
24: The first paramedics on the scene in Mountain Air, New Mexico, found several people unresponsive.
25: It looks like we have three patients. Two of them may not be breathing.
24: The audio from broadcastified. The first responders themselves began to feel sick after exposure to something inside the house.
26: We just don't know what it is,
24: says Mayor Peter Nieto.
26: Is it fentanyl? Is it some kind of other chemical? That's the million-dollar question right now that we don't have answers to.
24: Three people in the home would die. 18 first responders were quarantined and treated. Jim Ryan, ABC News.
8: Farmers are warning that thanks to extreme weather and the extreme cost of fertilizer because of the war, this year's wheat crop could be the worst since 1972. The news is especially hard for Kansas, one of the top overall producers of wheat in the country, according to the USDA. Only five of the past 40 years in Kansas has a crop been this bad. Sherry Preston, ABC News.
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22: Mostly sunny today, breezy, high around 70, winds out of the south around 20 miles an hour. Your KNOX 5-day forecast follows the news. Good morning. Here are your latest stories. Moorhead police have charged two parents with felony drug counts after their child brought THC products to a middle school. 40-year-old Martin Hulst and 43-year-old Amanda Hulst, each facing a first-degree felony controlled substance charge after police say their child brought what appeared to be candy to Horizon Middle School Monday. Several students ate it and became sick. East Grand Forks residents getting a look at progress on updates to the city's two ice arenas. Both the Civic Center and VFW undergoing multi-million dollar renovations funded by a 1% sales tax. At the Civic Center, crews have installed drain tile and subfloor, with the ice rink floor potentially starting as early as next week. Federal regulators seeking public comment through June 4th on the proposed Bakken East natural gas pipeline across North Dakota. The 353-mile project would transport up to a billion cubic feet of natural gas per day from Watford City to Mapleton. And Lutheran Social Service of Minnesota hosted a meet and greet at the East Grand Forks Campbell Library Wednesday to recruit volunteers for two programs. The Senior Companion Program, open to those 55 and older. The Neighbor to Neighbor Program accepts volunteers 18 and older. I'm Jennifer Leverins, KNOX News.
14: Thank you, Jennifer. Big weekend, Memorial Day weekend. Here we go. Another nice day today. Varied sunshine will warm up to about 71. South winds to 30. Now tonight, becoming cloudy, will drop down to 49. South winds continue at 20. Friday, mostly cloudy, showers late, 65 for a high. And then Saturday, morning showers and will warm to about 66. Sunday, sunshine, 78. And then Memorial Day, dry and warming to 85. A big warm up on the way. So Mark mentioned, he said, if we do hit 85 on Memorial Day Monday, he said that will be top 10 for warmth. But we've been in the 90s before, but that's slow, that nice warm up. Man, if you're going to be at the lake, you picked a good weekend for that. 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All right. There's been a lot of talk about UFOs, aliens, all that business. In the last really 2 years, 3 years, we've all seen these videos and looking into it. Oh, the government knows, Area 51, all the lore around it, right? Oh, I don't. You see these objects in the sky, they're moving in a different odd pattern that we don't understand. So you see a lot of those videos, and I don't know, right? So we've got two CIA scientists saying that the government knows about alien life crashing here on Earth. And there are four species that we know of. Here is Dr. Hal Putoff and Dr. Eric Davis talking about the aliens.
3: People who have been involved in recoveries have said
5: there are at least four separate types. Now, I have not had direct access to that, but I believe the people who I talked to.
9: Four different types of life.
5: Four different types of life, at least.
3: Yeah. And the people I've talked to, you know, through the process of making the documentary, have said that there have been dozens of recoveries of crashed craft in the U.S. alone.
14: What do you make of all this business? What do you make? This is my knee jerk is simply this. So we've got the government telling us that the UFOs exist now. I mean, well, former people, right? I don't think it's been a stamp of approval, although I know Pete Hegseth is going to be releasing some other videos as well. That's going to happen. And part of me, because I don't trust government, you know, I really don't. I think you should have a healthy mistrust for government, honestly. Now that they're telling me, I kind of don't believe them. Right? I was like, why are they telling me this? What's going on here? KNOX, good morning. How are you?
10: Don't play dumb, Brian. I want to know what species you are.
14: I'm probably just a garden variety human being. I think that's what I am. I'm a boring one, right? Maybe we're all aliens. I don't know. Yeah, but yeah. What when you hear more and more of this, I'm going to call you concrete guy because you're solid. And then that's the industry you work into. But honestly, when the government's kind of spouting off about this all the time, I mean, do you believe it more? Or do you believe it less?
10: I don't know. It's just there's more. I think we would have seen more evidence,
14: right?
10: You know, I mean, it's all you see are these blurry videos of something flying around, and then I don't know. Yeah. But I think there's life out there somewhere, but I don't think they're fast enough to get here. They're too far away.
14: Yeah.
10: But
14: I saw Independence Day over the weekend. I hope they're not that angry. You know, we don't want that.
10: Don't want to get probed, is all.
14: That's the other dumb thing. They travel all that way. Then they show up here, they capture a human, and then we hear the stories. That's the first thing they're doing. That's a little odd.
10: Yeah. That is odd. Throw a cat or something. Leave us alone.
14: Right? Right? Or maybe exchange wonderful things from your planet with us.
10: Right.
14: You know? We get together, you know? You give us a bunch of cures for things, and we give you whatever we have to give you. You know? TV. We have TV. You know, we can give them some TV. We can give them a DVD collection of Golden Girls and Seinfeld and Friends.
10: And Gilligan's Island.
14: And Gilligan's Island, obviously. I mean, yeah. Yes. Thank you for that. Thank you. All right. Thank you. News Radio 1310 KNOX 708 the time. If anyone believes in aliens, please. If anybody believes in email or aliens, please give them my email so I can send them some Nigerian prince scams. Yeah, that was a thing for a while. Why do they crash? How dumb are they? Yeah, what kind of machines you got? Jeez, you're so technologically advanced, you crashed. How good can you be? Now, we crash all the time, right? So they have technologies to fly millions of miles, but they don't know how to land a spacecraft. There's that, right? There was a malfunction, apparently. So, yeah, it's just one of those things. Part of it, you know, I kind of joke about Bigfoot. I kind of half believe it, though, right? I kind of half believe it. But it wouldn't surprise me. So I'm kind of, that's where I'm at with aliens. Like, you know what? I can see it, but there's not a lot of proof. There's that. There's proof. If there had been dozens of crashes, some regular people would have seen it and reported it. Well, they have. A lot of people have reported it. Not for the crashes so much, but they've seen things, right? That's been the case as well. But Area 51, you know, they're testing out new gizmos for war, new technologies, all that stuff. And there's been sightings out there, I guess. And then, of course, people try to go out there and get into Area 51. There was a push to do that through Facebook, I think, a couple of years ago. I think a few people showed up, but it's highly protected. So when you keep that shroud of secrecy on it, it's going to spike a lot of interest. It just is. It's 710 News Radio 1310 KNOX. We'll take a short break, and we'll catch up with Jennifer again here in the newsroom at 712. A little bit late right now.
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22: With your news on the twos, I'm Jennifer Leverins. Moorhead police charging two parents with felony drug counts after their child brought THC products to Horizon Middle School Monday. Several students consumed what appeared to be candy and became sick. Martin Hulst and Amanda Hulst each facing first-degree felony controlled substance charges. Federal regulators are seeking public comment through June 4th on the proposed Bakken East natural gas pipeline. The $353 million project would move up to 1 billion cubic feet of natural gas per day across North Dakota from Watford City to Mapleton. East Grand Forks upgrading both its Civic Center and VFW ice arenas with sales tax funding. The Civic Center ice rink floor could get underway as early as next week. And Lutheran Social Service of Minnesota looking for volunteers for two programs serving older adults in the East Grand Forks area, open to those age 18 and older. With your news on the twos, I'm Jennifer Leverins.
14: Thank you, Jennifer. Another update from Jennifer heads your way in about 9 minutes. All right, varied sunshine, 71. Tonight, cooling to 49. Friday, some clouds, showers late, breezy 65. Saturday, morning showers and 66. Sunday, mostly sunny, 78. Memorial Day, pretty nice, 85. In the 80s, big warm-up on the way. Weather update brought to you by American Federal. Again, 46, that current temperature right now. You can text that. You can text us at 775-5559. We're talking a little bit of aliens. There's been so much talk of it the last couple of years, right? I mean, to Congress, former pilots, former Air Force personnel, other military personnel as well, saying, oh, yeah, I've seen this. They're not saying, hey, they're aliens. They're just saying, oh, they don't really know what this is. And here's the footage. What do you think? But as I see more and more of this, I'm just thinking, okay, the government wants us to believe it. And part of me is like, why? What's going on there? I have a healthy suspicion of the government. Why wouldn't I? I mean, right? I think it's smart to be a little bit skeptical of the government and what they tell you. The movie Signs, it's a good movie. Mel Gibson. He can make a movie, man. He really can. The movie Signs is one of my favorites. Maybe the UFO hit a bird. You know, a bird strike. I'd like to believe they're real, but just still not quite sure on that. Texter saying, and this has got a Trump angle to it. if you ask Trump, he'd say that they aren't sending their best as far as the aliens are concerned. Okay. Thank you for that. Hey, by the way, right now, I've been talking about it for a couple of days now, so let's do it right now. We've got World of Outlaws coming to town, not this weekend, but the weekend after. It's a big show. It's a big ticket. I've got four pairs, so I have eight tickets. And so text, Rubbin is racing. I don't care about how you spell it or your punctuation. I don't care. So Rubbin is racing and your name with last initial. And I'll choose a winner, a couple of them, and we'll do it again tomorrow as well. And they'll get a hold of you. I've got to supply this information to them because the World of Outlaws is their own entity, and they're dealing with the ticket giveaway. Normally in the past, Darren and his crew at River City Speedway, we'd physically have the tickets and we'd deal them with it that way, but it's the World of Outlaws are doing it differently. Across the board, every track they go to, this is how they give those tickets away. So if you'd like tickets, Rubbin is racing. There we go. Getting them in there now. They're rolling in. 7:15 the time. We'll take a short break. And by the way, races are tonight. Tonight. I got that wrong in sports, but they're tonight. 7:16. Sports coming up, KNOX.
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14: All right, sports. NHL Stanley Cup playoffs. I'm loving this stuff. Western Conference Finals, Vegas 4, Colorado 2. That was a tight game for a long time. I mean, it was every time I looked up, it was 0-0. Turned out not to be that way. Eastern Conference Finals, Canadiens and Hurricanes tonight. The Hurricanes haven't played in approaching 2 weeks. Maybe they'll be a little bit rusty, but they should be well-rested. NBA playoffs, Oklahoma City Thunder 122, San Antonio Spurs 113. That series tied a game apiece. Twins in Houston. Twins, a 4-1 winner over the Astros. Up next in Boston for the weekend to take on the Red Sox. Twins are 23-27. They need to go on a run where they win like 10 of 15 or something like that. And that would probably put them in first place because that division they're in, as you know, is pretty weak. Also, WNBA, Caitlin Clark will miss a game out. Also, River City Speedway, it's tonight. Wayne Anderson Cup tonight. And speaking of that, we've got tickets. Rubbin is racing. Text that in with your name, your last initial. And, boy, we got a lot of them. Holy mackerel. So we've got holy smokes, we got a lot of them. We've got tickets to the World of Outlaws, which I believe, I don't know what it is. It's got to be a $60 ticket, I think. Something like that. Right? I haven't seen one in a while. We used to physically get them, but this year we're doing it differently. We're handling it through the World of Outlaws entity. That group, that promotional group, and they want to deal with this. So that's why we're doing it a little bit early. We need the time on that. So it'll be a will call situation for you if you get contacted. I've got 4 pair, 8 tickets total. So I appreciate the participation I do, but not all of you can win. And I'll go randomly. I'm not, you know, oh, this is my friend and none of that business. But I want this. I want you to go. If you're texting this in, I want you to go. There's nothing that breaks my heart more. Well, there's a lot of things that break my heart more. But when we give tickets away and when people come out there and I open the drawer up to give the tickets out and I see a bunch of them in there for an event that's come and gone that people didn't pick up tickets for, that bums me out a little bit. But I get it. Life, you know, it's like, oh, I had that weekend off until this happened. And, you know, life pulls you in that direction. I do understand that. But I like to give tickets out and then have actually people enjoy the event. 7:20 the time, we'll take a short break. That other question for you this morning, it's not really a question, just kind of an overall feeling. It's just alien talk, aliens this, aliens that. Oh, there's 4 species of them. Former this person used to work for the CIA. They're a scientist. This person used to work for the Air Force. You know, on and on and on with this alien business the last 2 years or so. In fact, people are in front of Congress, right? Or Senate, or some committee. They're chatting about it. What do you make of all this? What are your thoughts on that? Texts are saying, hey, it's a pretty big, space is pretty big. It is. It's vast. It's enormous. I can't even wrap my head around it. It's so big. And we're so tiny in comparison. And you look out there and you're like, why not? But maybe they're just curious, like we are. Why do we go to the moon? Why do we go to... Mars? Why do we do all that business? Out to Venus with Voyager, all that stuff. Why do we do it? We're curious. Are we looking for gold? Are we looking for coal? Are we looking for oil? Probably not. We're just curious. They're like, hey, what's out there? It's kind of a human nature thing. 7:21 the time. We'll take a short break. Another update with Jennifer on the way. KNOX.
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22: With your news on the twos, I'm Jennifer Leverins. A federal grand jury has indicted a Fort Yates man in a fatal stabbing dating back to 2014. The U.S. Attorney's Office says 36-year-old Brutus Claymore faces a first-degree murder charge after allegedly breaking into a home, attempting a robbery, and stabbing the victim when someone resisted. His trial is set for June 23rd. The Grand Forks Children's Museum broke ground Wednesday. All True Health System contributed $3.5 million as the naming donor. Mayor Brandon Bochinski noted it took 6 years to reach the milestone. Lutheran Social Service of Minnesota recruiting volunteers 18 and older for programs helping older adults remain independent in the East Grand Forks area. Volunteers may

0: is when you watch Aliens, you know, Sigourney Weaver, that whole series. They don't look, they don't look neighborly.
1: No, they're not friendly.
0: No, no. They get it. They gestate inside you. And then, they just use some sort of cocoon. I'm not cool with it. And then Independence Day, not cool with them either.
1: Yeah, another one.
0: Not a good one. I like the friendly ones. I mean, more ETs work. I'm cool with that.
1: You never know. I think we're just, I'm more the Hitchhiker's Guide to the Galaxy for those who know those books. That's, basically they come look at us and go, oh, they haven't changed yet. We'll just leave them alone for another millennium.
0: We'll just
1: see if they grow up.
0: A series of five books.
1: It was pretty good.
0: If that's the case, I'm just going to stay immature. I'm going to stay exactly where I'm at. So our five-day forecast, and pretty darn good, really. Now, we still have the wind. Is that something that's tracked year to year? Because we never talk about the wind, and we certainly get it up here. But have there been, like, windier years than average?
1: It's one of the many fields that are tracked. The data's not as easy to reach. I know where it's hidden, but it's not like temperature where you can just call it right up in a tabular format and it's all been compiled. But there's a couple of different entities that do use the wind speed, especially with the growth of the green energy sector with a lot of the turbines. That's become very interested. But, yeah, the data's available, and what we're seeing right now would be still pretty much within the realm of normal. We just go through periods where it's not so windy, then we get a couple of normally windy days. Now, the dirt storm that we had a couple of weeks back, that was unusual from the standpoint of the combination of the dry soil and the wind. That's not what we like to see at all, but it is in the records. It does happen.
0: Yeah, so certainly it does. So let's jump into our five-day real quick, specifically as we jump into the unofficial start of summer this Memorial Day weekend. What do we got?
1: You got to love it. It's good weather, too, for the most part. Variably sunny skies through the course of the day today. 71 is the expected high with south winds up to 30 miles an hour. It's a gentle breeze. Tonight, becoming cloudy, 49 for a low, southerlies to 20. Mostly cloudy skies. Showers look to be likely late on Friday and a breezy high of 65. The weekend starts off with morning showers on Saturday and 66. Sunday, the warmth starts to come back, mostly sunny and 78. Memorial Day right now looks to be dry with a high of 85. So big warm up on the way for folks getting out to enjoy this official, unofficial start of the summer season.
0: Who's that? What's the name of the puppy? Who's that?
1: That was my wife sneezing.
0: All right, don't tell her I said that, please. All right. She's all right. Thank you, sir.
1: we'll talk to y'all this afternoon.
0: All right. All right, Mark Ewan, staff meteorologist, afternoon host from time to time here as well on News Radio 1310 KNOX. Didn't it? It sounded like that. Sounded like a dog barking. I'm sorry. I'm sorry, Mrs. Ewens. Let's take a break. Texter saying this regarding the aliens and all this alien business talk. If all the stuff that people are seeing isn't aliens, then it's our government testing something. Yeah, there's that. That's that healthy kind of, I don't really believe you. That healthy skepticism that I think we should all have. It's like, what are they telling us? Why are they telling us? What are they setting us up for? I mean, that's where my brain goes. That's where it goes. News Radio, 1310 KNOX, and Rubbin is racing. In the news break here, I think I'm going to choose, we'll do two winners today, and we'll do two tomorrow. I just have four pair of tickets. And so your name, you can do first and last. You can do last initial. Doesn't matter. I already have captured your phone number. So I'll have that and I'll get a hold of you via text when I'm off the air. And we'll get the information we need from you for these tickets because we have to pass it on to the World of Outlaws organization. So we'll do it that way. And so Rubbin is racing and then your name. All right, that's what you got to text in at 775-5559 for these World of Outlaw tickets. 728 KNOX.
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2: Variable sunshine, breezy, a high around 70 with winds out of the south around 30 miles an hour today. Your KNOX five-day forecast follows the news. Good morning. Here are your latest stories. A federal grand jury has indicted a Fort Yates man in connection with a fatal stabbing dating back to 2014. The U.S. Attorney's Office says 36-year-old Brutus Claymore faces a first-degree murder charge. Claymore allegedly entered a house at night, attempted to rob the people inside, and stabbed the victim when someone tried to resist. His trial set for June 23rd. The Grand Forks Children's Museum held its groundbreaking Wednesday. All True Health System contributed $3.5 million as the naming donor for the building. Mayor Brandon Boczynski noted it took 6 years to reach the milestone. Lutheran Social Service of Minnesota recruiting volunteers for two programs serving older adults in the East Grand Forks area. Senior Companion Program is open to those 55 and older, and the Neighbor to Neighbor program accepts volunteers 18 and up. Volunteers may receive a monthly stipend, mileage reimbursement, training, and meals. And what do Lawrence Welk, Bobby V, Angie Dickinson, Peggy Lee, and Tiger Lily Gold have in common? They're all North Dakota artists being recognized as part of the country's 250th anniversary celebration, making sure the state is known for more than just crops and oil. This look at news brought to you by Adams Hardwood. I'm Jennifer Leverenz, KNOX News.
3: Thank you, Jennifer. All right, another update from Jennifer. Head your way. We'll do that in about 10 minutes. News on the twos at 7:42. 8 o'clock hour busy. We got Berkshire Hathaway coming in. Home services. We're going to talk a little bit of realty. The weather's getting nicer. People are moving. A lot of listings. We'll talk about that. Another nice day in the valley. Really nice weather here. 71. And we get a south wind up to 30. Now tonight becoming cloudy, cooling to 49. Friday's cloudy. Showers late. A breezy 65, and then Saturday, morning showers and a high of 66. Sunday, mostly sunny, will warm to about 78 degrees, and Memorial Day dry, 85. Big warm-up on the way. And if we do hit 85 on Memorial Day, that will be top 10 for temperature on that day. Right now, though, let's see, I think we bumped up a little bit. Yeah, we're at 48 right now, mostly cloudy. 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All right, I've got the winners for the World of Outlaws. Not this weekend, but next weekend is when they're in town. And we're doing this early because of just the way and who runs this. And that is the World of Outlaws entity themselves. They're taking over the ticket giveaway thing. So not a big deal. We're just dealing with it. So Linda N. and Billy N. They're not related. Different phone number. So at any rate, those are the winners. I took one early and I took one late. That's kind of what I did. And we'll do it again tomorrow. So I appreciate everyone texting in, rubbing is racing, and their name. We'll do it again tomorrow. I've got four pairs of tickets. So we'll do it again tomorrow, same bit. And that'll be the thing to give away tickets for River City Speedway as well. We'll do the rubbing is racing. So just so you know that, and then your name. And, of course, from Days of Thunder, a great line. What a great line that is. Rubbing is racing. So I appreciate it. I counted up all the text messages. Well, the machine does that for me. There are like 52 of them. And we did that for, 15 minutes? So great response. I certainly appreciate it. 7:34 News Radio 1310 KNOX.
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3: 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Sad news for beer lovers. One less beer available. Yeah. And it's a legendary one. Although, with the amount of microbrews in this country, one old school beer goes away and then there's 10, 15, 20 to replace it. God, if you own a liquor store, I mean, I'm sure you get pitched with, oh, we've got this new, and the other one is the seltzers too. Where do you put it all? And there's getting in a freezer. If you're a guy who makes beer and you have got a beer company and you do that, I mean, just getting into a cooler, the beer cooler, getting some space in there. I mean, that's become hyper competitive. Just getting in there. But Schlitz, American beer drinkers lament demise of iconic brand. 177 years for Schlitz, declining. Final barrel rolls out May 23rd. After a decades-long decline beginning with cost-cutting formula change in the 1970s, I think I've had one Schlitz my entire life. Does anyone have that in their fridge right now? Right? I thought so, right? That's why it went away. I mean, I've talked to a lot of beer drinkers, and they like their brand, right? They got their top three. I've never heard Schlitz being in anyone's top three. Ever. And it, of course, the joke with the name and lends itself to a lot of jokes, but they were founded in 1849. Old company. Schlitz became one of America's most dominant beer brands during the 20th century, earning the slogan, "The beer that made Milwaukee famous." As popularity surged after the Great Chicago Fire crippled breweries in Chicago in 1871, that's according to the Encyclopedia of Milwaukee, following World War II and into the 1950s, Schlitz was one of the world's most popular beers. Oh, how they've fallen. Now they're going away. 177 years, that's a long time to be in business. Many people cite the formula change, deemed the Schlitz mistake. Got to be careful. As the beginning of the end for the beloved beer, the change was cost-cutting measure aimed at speeding up production. They took a shortcut. Yeah, not good. Like many brands, Schlitz became a joke when the company cheapened the ingredients to save money, thinking nobody would notice, wrote a user on X. Sad, really. Real Schlitz definitely had its own taste. Yeah. And it was called something else later. Yeah, it was. I think I've had, honestly, in my life, one. I don't remember my dad, my uncles, friends of my dad ever even really having it around. But they say they changed the recipe. Now, I'm not old enough for that. I don't recall that at all. I just remember it as it was. So in the 70s, I certainly wasn't beer drinking age then. 7:39. Texter saying my stepdad drank Schlitz and Falstaff. That's another one. That's all he drank. Well, it might have been a better beer back in the day, but it sounds like they kind of shot themselves in their foot. They did a Coca-Cola thing. But they didn't turn it around like Coke did. You know, the new Coke, the whole, and then they went back to the classic and the whole thing, right? People say it was a genuine mistake. There's also another group of people that say, oh, no, it was a genius marketing move. Boy, that's a pretty risky marketing move. I just can't see a boardroom of people agreeing on that. With that, you know, it's like, hey, let's make it really bad. And then, after the outrage, we'll bring back classic Coke. It'll be great. It's pretty bold if they did it. If they did it that way, the Coca-Cola thing, it's a genius maneuver. It truly is. But it looks like Schlitz kind of did it the wrong way. But yeah, I don't know a lot of people that are like, oh yeah, Schlitz all the time. Oh, it's the greatest beer ever. I'm sure they're out there. But I don't know any of them. 7:41 the time. All right, enough of me gabbing. We'll take a short break, about a minute. We'll come back, another look in the newsroom with Jennifer. That's coming up. KNOX.
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2: With your news on the twos, I'm Jennifer Leverenz. Moorhead police charging 2 parents with felony drug counts after their child brought THC products to Horizon Middle School Monday. Several students consumed what appeared to be candy and became sick. Martin Hulst and Amanda Hulst each facing first-degree felony controlled substance charges. Federal regulators are seeking public comment through June 4th on the proposed Bakken East natural gas pipeline. The $353 million project would move up to 1 billion cubic feet of natural gas per day across North Dakota from Watford City to Mapleton. East Grand Forks upgrading both its Civic Center and VFW ice arenas with sales tax funding. The Civic Center ice rink floor could get underway as early as next week. And Lutheran Social Service of Minnesota looking for volunteers for 2 programs serving older adults in the East Grand Forks area, open to those age 18 and older. With your news on the twos, I'm Jennifer Leverenz.
3: Thank you, Jennifer. 7:43. Hoping to catch up with Darren Ebb of Old River City Speedway. Chat about the Wayne Anderson Cup tonight. Also, right on the horizon as well next week. World of Outlaws, but racing tonight. So if you hear the roar, that's it. 7:43. Quick forecast. 71 today. Nice. Varied sunshine. South wind, we'll have that at 30 tonight. Becoming cloudy, 49. Tomorrow, clouds again. Showers late, 65. And then Saturday, morning showers, and we'll warm to about 66 degrees. Sunday, it'll be sunny, 78. Memorial Day, dry, and 85. Big warm-up on the way. But right now, let's see what we have here. Our temperature, we're at 48 degrees. Texter banging in here at 775-5559, saying that Schlitz was number 2 top beer in 1970. Budweiser was number 1. And I trust this person. I know this person. Legendary beer drinker from the 70s. He's in the Drinking Beer Hall of Fame. Was it that good? Texter saying it was too sweet for him. Ooh, a sweet beer. Another sweet beer is Grain Belt Premium. That's a good beer. That's kind of a sweet lager as well. To me, it is. But I do like that. That's a good solid go-to. Schlitz was number 2 to Budweiser in 1970. So yeah, must have, obviously they shot their own, they kind of ruined their own business. They changed the recipe apparently to save a little bit of money. It decreased the quality. Oftentimes it does. Sometimes not. Sometimes not. Maybe it's just a better way to do something. They wanted to increase their profit margin. I understand that. And then the sales kind of fell from there. 177 years they've been in business. 1849 they started. Holy smokes. My dad had a Schlitz collection, enough to fill a small outbuilding. Featured in the Herald. He knew the flavor had changed, but he always welcomed one when my sis from Minneapolis brought a six-pack. Only place to find them. Yeah, you couldn't find them. Bill Carter. Are you thinking Billy Beer? I have a Billy Beer at my desk. Fly Fish and Joe brought it in for me. Unopened. Made in Cold Spring, Minnesota. It's got the old flapper, too. It's got the pull tab deal. Can you stop talking about beer? It's making me thirsty. I will. 746 KNOX.
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3: 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We're going to talk racing right now. Darren Emmebold racing tonight, Darren.
16: Yeah. Little different twist.
3: Yeah.
16: But to what we normally do. We started messing around with that a few years ago on a 4th of July. And the thinking is, hey, holiday weekend, yep, let's get our racing fix in and let people go and enjoy families, friends, and more racetracks if need be, right?
3: So
16: tonight, Thursday night special, Wayne Anderson Cup, first one of the year.
3: And that is, I think it's a smart move. And I know you, during the fair week too, there's different races, different times, different days of the week, things like that. So you'll certainly adjust with that. But racing tonight, it's the Wayne Anderson Cup. River City Speedway, Gnosis Sprints, all of that business, that's going on. How was the track first time around?
16: Hey, the guys did a nice job. Yeah. It's always tricky early in the year. We reshaped the track. You do that on occasion because these race cars rip around there so much and throw some of the product off. So we did that late fall. and Doogie and crew got her put back together. And considering all the wind and such, I think it turned out pretty darn good.
3: When you say Doogie, I just think he's got a white coat, a clipboard, and he's got
16: Doogie, yeah.
3: You know, and I'm like, he's out there. He's a track doctor, is what he is.
16: There you go. Well, he is Doogie Howser, MD, right?
3: Yeah.
16: His name is Craig, but he goes by Doogie, I guess. So.
3: Does he have his own swag? His merch?
16: No, you know what? I don't think he does.
3: I think his Doogie the track doctor would be great.
16: Doogie the Yeah.
3: Yeah.
16: His son Keegan's a snowmobile racer, so I know they got some swag there, but
3: yeah
16: Doogie the track doctor. That's kind of a nice fit.
3: That's right.
16: We have to put you to work in our apparel department. That's not,
3: does he go out there and just put his hands on the track and then grab some of the dirt like a farmer and smell it and then look up to you and go, gives you a thumbs up and it's like, that's ready?
16: Gosh, I don't know. He might start doing that now that you suggested it. Yeah.
3: Hey, where are you on the Schlitz beer? Is Schlitz beer something a guy can get when he goes to River City Speedway?
16: No, thank you.
3: Yeah. Okay.
16: That would maybe be a very late night years ago WeFest thing.
3: Okay. Yeah. What do you got left? What's in that blue cooler?
16: Yeah, what does that taste like? Anyway?
3: Yeah, there's that.
16: That's going away, right?
3: It is. Schlitz? It's going away. Believe it.
16: That's sad.
3: I kind of 177 years, but I did read. I didn't know this about Schlitz, but apparently it used to taste quite good. It was number two to Budweiser, solid beer.
16: Oh yeah.
3: And they changed the recipe for cost savings, and then people are like, okay, thank you, not good, not doing that,
16: not smart,
3: not smart. So now they're out of business.
16: That was a Pabst Blue Ribbon, I think. Beer, was it not?
3: I don't know what group it might be. I think it's the same people that do the Milwaukee, Old Milwaukee. Now, if you change that recipe, nobody would notice. So,
16: no,
3: you know,
16: probably not.
3: I don't think they would. All right, enough beer talk. But again, full concessions. You've got some great concessions at the race, too. You're not going to starve. Fantastic. You're not going to go thirsty. You got all that, don't you?
16: No, that's fantastic.
3: Yeah.
16: Good deals, plentiful. There's some shareable items there. Scott's doing a great job. Okay. Coke products in the house this year and all your favorite libations, I guess.
3: Yeah.
16: So come thirsty, come hungry, and let's go racing tonight at the Bull Ring on a Thursday before Memorial Day, before next week's World of Outlaws Sprint Car Race for the first time. And tickets are at the outlets. I'm going to deliver them this morning.
3: Okay.
16: So you can grab tonight's ticket and $9 off for the Outlaw show next week in the general admission, which is the East Bleacher.
3: Okay.
16: That's unheard of. That's a $40 ticket to a program, which is normally $49.50. So join us if you would. We'd appreciate it. And I don't think you'll be disappointed. The racers and race teams do a great job.
3: And then the Outlaw tickets, we gave away some of those this morning. And for 15 minutes, I got 52 text messages in that time. It was just incredible. So I think I need to reset the text machine or the text software that we have. It inundated it. It glitched it out. My goodness. Racing tonight. So if you hear the roar, people, that's what's going on. Got Nelson Sprints,
16: right.
3: Got the Wayne Anderson Cup starting tonight, River City Speedway. Thanks for coming on so quick. I appreciate it.
16: Hey, thanks a ton. We got the Legend Cars tonight, too, as an addition.
3: Cool.
16: Along with the late models, Midwest mods, and street stock. So it might be your flavor of the day since you're kind of a lightning sprint guy. It's a smaller racing machine, and we're going to bring those guys in a little bit. So it should be exciting.
3: I think what it is tonight. I look at him and I think I could handle that. And the reality is I couldn't. So, but you know, I'll talk to Brad probably next week regarding just get more a little racing insight because you haven't been in a car. He has, but you know, many times.
16: Yeah.
3: And the lingo they use as well. I mean, they got their own language. Yeah. I guarantee they do down there, don't they?
16: They do. It's sort of like art. Ordering specialty coffees, right?
3: Yeah.
16: How intimidated am I when I go up to order my favorite specialty coffee and I look at my daughter and say, how do I say that?
3: No idea.
16: Yeah, it's a different language. The racer's got it, and it's kind of fun.
3: Most all his weight's in his right foot, baby. All right.
16: Rubbin's racing.
3: It is. Thank you, Darren Evavol, River City Speedway. Tonight, races. They've got the Wayne Anderson Cup going on tonight. 7:54, newsroom right now, KNOX.
2: With your news on the twos, I'm Jennifer Leverins. A federal grand jury has indicted a Fort Yates man in a fatal stabbing dating back to 2014. The U.S. Attorney's Office says 36-year-old Brutus Claymore faces a first-degree murder charge after allegedly breaking into a home, attempting a robbery, and stabbing the victim when someone resisted. His trial is set for June 23rd. The Grand Forks Children's Museum broke ground Wednesday. All True Health System contributed $3.5 million as the naming donor. Mayor Brandon Bochinski noted it took 6 years to reach the milestone. Lutheran Social Service of Minnesota recruiting volunteers 18 and older for programs helping older adults remain independent in the East Grand Forks area. Volunteers may receive a stipend, mileage reimbursement, and meals. And what do Lawrence Welk, Bobby V, Angie Dickinson, Peggy Lee, and Tiger Lily Gold have in common? They're all from North Dakota, and they're all being recognized as part of the country's 250th anniversary celebration and being celebrated for putting the state on the map. With your news on the twos, I'm Jennifer Leverins.
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3: 7:56, 48 our temperature, on our way to a high of 71 degrees. KNOX.
17: Weather set to be favorable the next couple of weeks, aiding in crop development. Good morning. You're listening to the American Ag Network. I'm Susan Littlefield. As the futures markets were pressured by a favorable forecast for the next few weeks and by renewed optimism that negotiations could be making progress on the Iran peace deal. Crude oil prices early this morning slid 0.2% amid optimism that the talks between U.S. and Iran are progressing. Month to date, the corn market is down 3%, ethanol is down 2.6%, soybean oil is down 0.79%, and soybeans are down 0.31%. On China's Dalian exchange, July corn is down 0.98%, while July soybeans are down 0.94%. September soybean meal is down 0.79%, and the August Malaysian palm oil was trading down 2.75%. We'll come back to take a look at some overnight trade numbers. This is the American Ag Network.
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17: Let's take a look at those overnight trade numbers. July corn 1.25 to the negative, 464.5. December 487.5, down 1.75. July soybeans 11.98¾, down 1. November down 2¾, 11.90¾. Soybean meal for July 330, down 90. August 320.440, that's down 90. Oil July 74.41, down 25. And August 72.79, down 19. Chicago wheat July 655, down 5.5. September 668, down 5.5. Kansas City July 692, down 6¾. September 702¾, down 6.5. As for Minneapolis, July 690, that's down 3. In September, down 6.710¼. More market information can always be found through the Farm and Ranch Media mobile app. You'll find news, weather, markets, and a whole lot more. That's a look to the overnight. 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
19: ABC News, I'm Sherry Preston. Tens of millions of us will be hitting the roads, rails, and air for the Memorial Day weekend, and the rush is expected to really get going a little bit later today. In Southern California, thousands have had to evacuate ahead of a wildfire that is ripping through Simi Valley. ABC's Trevor Ault is there.
20: Overnight, wildfires raging across Southern California, forcing thousands of evacuations. The Sandy Fire in Simi Valley now scorched more than 2,100 acres just 30 miles from Los Angeles.
19: Elon Musk has announced plans to take SpaceX public. No word yet on when shares may go on sale, but experts say the move could push Musk's net worth over the $1 trillion mark. Investigators at a home outside Albuquerque, New Mexico, are trying to figure out what happened that left three people dead, 18 first responders sick. The mayor of the town says fentanyl is a possibility, but that house has never been on their radar as a possible drug house. This is ABC News. Another new report on kids and screen time.
21: Live real life. That's the motto of a new Surgeon General report on the dangers of too much screen time for kids. The report, calling it an urgent public health issue, found some kids are now spending more time on devices than they do sleeping or attending school. Experts warning even some toddlers are now spending multiple hours a day in front of a screen, setting up potential mental health issues and poor developmental and educational outcomes.
19: That's ABC's Andrea Fujii. Walmart delivering another quarter of impressive sales. Low prices serving as a magnet for shoppers nationwide, even though Walmart is warning there could be tougher times ahead. More than 150 million people shop at Walmart stores or online every week. SpaceX's initial public offering is expected later this year. The stock sale could make SpaceX owner Elon Musk the world's first trillionaire, and that's even though the company lost $2.5 billion last year. Sherry Preston, ABC News.
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2: Breezy today with variable sunshine and a high right around 70. Your KNOX five-day forecast follows the news. Good morning. Here are your latest stories. The Grand Forks Regional SWAT team arrested 27-year-old Randy Bolden Thursday evening on multiple felony charges. Officers served a high-risk search warrant at a home in the 1100 block of North 55th Street around 5:30. Bolden was taken into custody without further incident. AAA is forecasting as many as 45 million Americans will travel at least 50 miles from home this Memorial Day weekend, which will set a new record. More than 39 million are expected to travel by car, with another 3.66 million flying. This could be an expensive summer for travel, as current pump prices are the highest since 2022. The Point Bridge rehabilitation moving forward as a joint venture between Grand Forks and East Grand Forks. A contract of approximately $2.75 million has been awarded to Tizac Concrete pending East Grand Forks City Council and MnDOT approval. And East Grand Forks upgrading both its Civic Center and VFW Ice Arenas with sales tax funding. Drone footage of the progress should be posted to the city's social media pages soon. The Civic Center ice rink floor could get underway as early as next week. This look at news brought to you by Adams Hardwood. I'm Jennifer Leverenz, KNOX News.
3: Thank you, Jennifer. Another update from the KNOX Newsroom rolls your way. 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News at the top, the bottom, and when it breaks. I'm News Radio 1310 KNOX. Five-day forecast. Another nice day. 71, south wind to 30. Tonight becoming cloudy, cooling to 49. Friday, mostly cloudy, showers late, breezy, 65. Saturday, morning showers and 66. And then Sunday, mostly sunny, 78. Memorial Day, warm, really nice. Or actually, really nice weekend here for Memorial Day. It'll be dry. It'll be 85 degrees. But right now, our current temperature we are at, let's look at that, 51 is where we're at. And we got some sun. We got some clouds in the area, mostly cloudy right now. But some sun certainly popping through. 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And we'll chat with her coming up, KNOX.
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3: News Radio 1310 KNOX. One of the cheesiest songs probably of the 80s. With Wham. You've been whammed, Grand Forks. 809, Caitlin Soli in studio. Berkshire Hathaway Home Services. She's a realtor. Big weekend?
27: Not really for us. Yeah. No, we have a grad party to go to on Saturday, and then I have some showings. So I'll be working. We don't really have anywhere to go this year. So.
3: Is it a graduation or a party?
27: Graduation party.
3: It's a party. All right. So yep. You're going to bring an air horn?
27: No.
3: Do you remember having graduations and people would always bring the air horn? Yeah. Did that happen in high school for you?
27: No, it didn't.
3: How big was your graduating class? Because, I mean, we're in May. It's graduation season.
27: Yeah, I graduated with about like mid 300s.
3: 300s. And what's the hometown?
27: Sartell.
3: Sartell. So you're
27: close to St. Cloud.
3: Yep, you're south of St. Cloud. So you're a 320.
27: Yeah.
3: Yeah, Stearns County. Watch out. I always say, every time going to the Twin Cities, I drive through that area, like, Stearns County, man, you watch out.
27: Yeah.
3: Get some weird stuff happening here. I always see something weird when I drive through there.
27: Oh, yeah. Each year gets worse and worse. Yeah. That's why I'm still here. I love Grand Forks.
3: Yeah, a lot of snowbillies in that area.
27: Anyway,
3: 8:10 the time. Realty, we're going to talk about that. The season, it's nicer. Everyone's in a better mood. Mm-hmm. I would imagine you've seen a lot more listings, haven't you?
27: Yeah, it's definitely picked up for sure. And then once school is done is usually when it really kicks off. A lot of people just wait until their kiddos are done with school. So,
3: but you came in and you're right. I go, you want to talk about anything specific? And you're like, you know, contractors. There's some things, not from an illegal fashion, but just maybe some advice regarding contractors if you're going to get somebody to do some work.
27: Yeah. And right now, a lot of people are starting all of those big projects. I see, you know, driving down neighborhoods, people are already getting their roofs done, windows, you know, all those big projects. And my biggest advice is always get a couple quotes from contractors. So whether it's roofers, you know, literally any project, if you're adding on to your home, plumbers, what have you, always get a couple different quotes. And it's the same thing we tell you with when you're shopping around for a lender or a realtor. Always get a couple quotes to make sure, do your research. I hear so many stories, great stories. There's a lot of really good companies in town, mm-hmm. but every once in a while I hear those horror stories where, you know, financially they went with the cheapest quote because that's what they could afford. And years down the road, they end up with all of these bigger issues because the contractor didn't do the project right. Mm. So I always say shop around. And then as realtors too, like, that's our profession. We have so many great people in our back pocket that reach out to us and ask us if we have any advice on who to use for a project. Because, I mean, if it was me, I'd want to get advice from someone I know on who to work with, so I know that they're legit and they're going to do a good job and take care of me. And then when issues do come around, they're going to come back and help fix it. Yeah. So
3: you were telling me there was a situation where they got some roofing done.
27: Yep.
3: They didn't really vent the attic like they should have. In fact, they didn't at all.
27: Yeah, there was no ventilation up there. So
3: that's an issue.
27: Years down the road, guess what? The whole attic full of mold. Yeah, I'm like, oh, I feel bad. So bad when I hear stories like that.
3: And I get the low bid thing. I mean, I'd get it. Oh, yeah, there we go. I would say, but you might have to do it again in 10 years or five. You want to do it once.
27: And with our fixer-upper too, like my husband and I, you know, we get quotes and there's always a super low one. There's one in the middle, and then there's one that's like astronomically high. And like we were saying, like, I don't know if it's because they don't want to do the project, so they quote it as high as they can to try and not have to do the project. But the biggest thing is just like making sure you do your research, you know the questions to ask, you know how they're going to be doing the project. Because if you just get that low bid, yeah, it sounds good for your bank account, but it might not be the best option.
3: So. And estimates, don't feel bad for that. That's the game they play.
27: That's the game. Yeah.
3: They know it.
27: Yep.
3: So, I know that, but there's times when I have to get work done at the apartment I manage,
27: yep.
3: and I ask for bids, and I kind of feel bad doing it, but I kind of got over that. Because they're like, absolutely, we'll do that. They're set up for that.
27: Yep.
3: Well,
27: there's even times, too, that if they know you're getting a couple different estimates, they'll say, like, well, let me know what this person gave you, and I'll try to match it if it doesn't match.
3: Yeah.
27: So, yeah.
3: Yeah. And then pictures always helpful too, before mm-hmm. and after. I know that's a thing as well, but
27: and I know our community, we're really big on like Facebook groups. So a lot of times I'll see someone go in there and ask like, hey, does anyone have any recommendations on roofers in the area? And then there's like 160 comments and it's just, you know, name dropping all these good companies in town. But for some people that can be really overwhelming. So that's why I'm like, if you have a realtor, just someone that you know, like, and trust, reach out to us. We're not here just to always sell houses. We're here to be a resource for the community, too.
3: Yeah, so. In the community for years. And I know that Adam's been here, and you've probably done one of these homes as well, where they had children that lived out of market, and the parents passed away. And it was kind of on the realtor, I think Adam, in this situation where he kind of had to clear the house out.
27: Mm-hmm.
3: And they a roll-off dumpster, boom.
27: Yep.
3: Not a problem. Boom. Team of people, boom. I mean, you know. And
27: yeah, we just get it done.
3: Yeah.
27: And we get it done right so that there's no, you know, issues that's going to make listing a house longer, closing on a house move out even longer. So that's what we try to do. We try to find people that we know, like, and trust so that our clients are taken care of.
3: Caitlin Soley in studio. She is a realtor, Berkshire Hathaway. And you can do Minnesota deals too, can't you?
27: Yep.
3: Okay.
27: Yep. Licensed
3: right.
27: in North Dakota and Minnesota.
3: All right.
27: There's pretty much like everyone is just because East Grand Forks is right across the river.
3: Yeah.
27: But yeah, we go like at least a 60-mile radius out. So like Thief River, Crookston, like we can go way out there, even all the way to like Devil's Lake on the North Dakota side.
3: Yeah.
27: So Fargo even.
3: Yeah. When McKenna comes in here, she does a lot of Devil's Lake as well. You know, she does do that. So she got that connect there. But yeah, that's the other thing too. And there's also commercial angle Berkshire
27: yep.
3: too. There's the people probably specialize in that. There's people, and you kind of like the families, that first, are you first time home buyer? Or are you're getting, you told me one day, you're like, I'm getting all the exact averages for a real estate agent. Like
27: yeah.
3: you've been a real estate agent for a while. And then 3 years later, you get a referral from them or you,
27: yeah.
3: Have you sold a second home?
27: Oh yeah.
3: To people that you've, okay.
27: So statistically they say, on average, a buyer is going to live in their house, like a homeowner is going to live in their house for 3 to 5 years. And now that I'm kind of past, like I'm at that 5 year mark, I've gotten a lot of those repeat customers who yeah. bought a home like 3-4 years ago that now want to sell. So
3: what are the hours like for you?
27: Oh gosh.
3: There's really no, you're not a 9-to-5er.
27: No, I'm like an 24/7 on call, which I love. And I want it that way. I don't want any limitations on, oh, nope, at 6 o'clock, my phone turns off.
3: Yeah.
27: So I'm, I'm always available.
3: You probably can't make it that way.
27: No.
3: You know, it's a late Sunday afternoon and somebody's just got a concern.
27: Well,
3: you know,
27: that's
3: they've
27: the
3: got
27: thing.
3: They got to burn their saddle about something or a question they need answered
27: yeah.
3: now.
27: And then I have to take into consideration, like, people work and then they have kids. And then finally at 8 o'clock when the kids are in bed, that's probably yeah. when they're looking at stuff and having those questions.
3: God,
27: so it's like,
3: right.
27: why not make myself available?
3: Yeah, they're
27: if
3: looking,
27: I don't, someone else will.
3: They're looking at Zillow.
27: Yeah.
3: Or they're at your site with all the
27: yeah.
3: MLS listings as
27: yeah.
3: well. 817, if you have a question for Caitlin Soley, 775-5559, a realtor with Berkshire Hathaway Home Services here in Grand Forks. 817 the time. 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
1: 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Off air talking frustrations of some DIY projects that I think both hate.
6: Yeah. Remember
1: the one we settled on that?
6: Yeah.
1: Doors are no fun.
6: Doors up are not fun at all.
1: Not fun. They never line up. They just don't. You can get a bigger hammer and then you're just going to run into problems in the future.
6: Yep.
1: You got to make sure they fit right, even though when they say, oh, it's measured perfectly, and it's not. It's not going to work.
6: Nope.
1: Because you're probably oftentimes what you're putting it into isn't.
6: Well, that's what we ran into because we have an older house. So nothing like it was just, no bueno.
1: No. So we were talking contractors. Any listings out there that that kind of pique your interest? Like, hey, this is a good one.
6: We have a lot that have just been listed this week with Berkshire Hathaway. Really good price too. I'll be having one in, it's a little closer than Emerado, but the address is Emerado. It's on 4.5 acres. So that'll be really nice because it's kind of out in the country. The home needs cosmetic work, but it's going to be under $100,000. So I'm like, for land, that's really nice. So if anyone's interested in that, definitely reach out. But that'll be listed later this afternoon. So.
1: West of Emerado or closer east?
6: Closer east towards us.
1: Okay.
6: Yeah.
1: Is it on that, I forget the name of that road. It's this road out here. Is it on the, where the gun club is road, that one?
6: It's, the address is on Oak Avenue.
1: Okay. All right. So is it actually?
6: Off of the highway.
1: Okay.
6: Yeah.
1: All right. So, Texter, I love this. I'm going to save your number, and then I'll have you come over and do this. Doors are easy. Shims and level. Hide the shims with trim.
6: Yeah, we used a lot of shims for sure. Yep. But the problem with so we have a 1950s house. Every project that we think is going to go easy and smooth, it doesn't. So the door, we got pre-hung doors, and on one side of the hallway, it lines up perfectly. So the trim is going to go up no problem. But on the other side of the door, the wall is thicker than the pre-hung door is. So now the wall and the door isn't level. So we have to figure out a way to to add to it, to make it level so that the trim will be level. You know what
1: I mean?
6: It's kind of hard to explain, but I'm like, this should have been so easy. And now the doors are skinnier than our walls are in our house. So
1: it looks weird.
6: Yes.
1: There's that. Yeah, there's that. Whoop.

0: couple other tools that I didn't bring. I got to go do that, or I don't have. And then I understand why contractors swear so much.
1: Mm-hmm.
0: I get it.
1: Yeah.
0: I completely get it. Things that you don't think are going to go wrong completely go wrong.
1: Completely.
0: Oh, God.
1: Yeah.
0: So anyway, DIY carefully.
1: Yes.
0: But it is an excuse to buy a lot of tools.
1: Yeah.
0: What color brand are you? You a DeWalt house? You an Old Milwaukee? You a Ryobi? Are you a Mismatch? You a Bosch? I mean, what kind of power
1: tools? For tools,
0: yeah.
1: We have like all of the Skill. Is it
0: okay.
1: Skill brand? Yeah.
0: We got that whole thing. There's a ton of them out there.
1: Mm-hmm. It's actually funny because every time we start another project in our house, my husband has to get another tool.
0: He absolutely does.
1: So this one we got was the nail gun because we have to do all the trim and stuff. And we're looking at our counter because we have all of our tools on there. And he's like, it's starting to look like a Menards display in here.
0: Yeah, he is a little bit. You get the bags, the chargers, the extra batteries, the whole thing, the
1: like
0: chargers.
1: Now you need a workshop to have all the tools in
0: Clearly,
1: there.
0: That's the next project.
1: Yeah.
0: No, it's, you start buying them.
1: Yeah.
0: And there's times I go into Menards and I just stop in that area. I'm like, oh, that'd be pretty good.
1: Well,
0: I need a router. I don't need a router.
1: Yeah.
0: I have no use for it. I don't know how to use it. I'd have to watch 100 videos on YouTube just to figure it out.
1: We bought our fixer-upper about 2021. So a couple years ago, we bought it with not a single tool. Like, what? Looking back at us, I'm like, what were we thinking? What were we doing? So it's kind of fun to see now how far we've come. Like, we have our whole tools.
0: Yeah, you get better at it.
1: Yeah.
0: And honestly, that's probably some advice for first-time home buyers. Yeah, you might be, there's some homes in this market that they're kind of out of reach for a lot of people. Mm-hmm. I get that.
1: Yeah.
0: But there are some homes, do what you did.
1: Yeah.
0: There are some fixer-uppers.
1: There are a lot, yeah.
0: And you're very clear about that on your listing.
1: Yeah.
0: Right? I mean, there's disclosure as well. I mean, there's that, although that's not a binding legal type document, I don't think, right? But I mean, you can fix some things.
1: Yeah.
0: And what you're hoping for is just maybe internal stuff. You hope the roof is good. You hope the basement's good.
1: Yep.
0: Stuff like that. And
1: the foundation, all of that stuff. Yeah.
0: Yeah. You hope all that is good. But sometimes people will buy, you know, all three of them bad, you know?
1: Like us. Yeah. Actually, our foundation was good. I'll say that. But we had to do like windows, the roof, all the big stuff.
0: Here it is. And I knew this would happen. I asked this one day as a question. Like power tools. Who's the king of the power tools, right?
1: Mm-hmm.
0: So Skill, he's kind of taking a shot at you. Skill, I remember my first tool, LOL, just kidding. But DeWalt is for construction, mm-hmm. Milwaukee for mechanics and automotive.
1: Okay.
0: That's how it's been explained. And that is very much exactly what I've heard as well.
1: Yeah.
0: That kind of return on that. But there's a ton of brands out there.
1: That's funny though, because Skill is our first tools. So we fit right in there.
0: Are you guys doing the podcasting or is that up and running or are you taking
1: working on the room. We have to get like the microphones and all of that stuff. But
0: I know
1: the room
0: Adam was hot on that.
1: Yeah. Yeah.
0: So is he? I gave him some websites that broadcasters go to and they have legitimate podcasting packages.
1: Yeah.
0: Mics, a mixing board, the whole deal.
1: Oh, yeah. The mixing board. So that's all the stuff that we need to get. Otherwise, the room itself is all done now. Okay. So that's exciting.
0: All right. That's good. How do people get a hold of you?
1: My number is 320-267-6692. Call or text me anytime. I'm on all social media platforms and you can find me on the Berkshire Hathaway website.
0: There you are. Caitlin Sully, you have a good weekend.
1: You too.
0: We'll see you in, a month.
1: Couple weeks, yeah.
0: Holy, I think Kirsten's next. I think that's the rotation.
1: I think so.
0: I think. I sometimes you lose track of it,
1: mm-hmm.
0: right?
1: I just know I'm after Adam.
0: Okay.
1: So.
0: Yeah, and then after, okay.
1: Yeah.
0: 8:28 the time. Let's do this. A little bit early. Let's get in the newsroom right now. It's Jennifer Leverins, KNOX.
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3: Mostly sunny and breezy with a high around 70 today. Winds out of the south around 20 miles an hour. Your KNOX five-day forecast follows the news. Good morning. Here are your latest stories. The Grand Forks Regional SWAT team arrested 27-year-old Randy Bolden of Grand Forks Thursday evening on multiple felony charges. Officers served a high-risk search warrant at a home in the 1100 block of North 55th Street around 5:30. Bolden taken into custody outside the home without further incident. AAA forecasting as many as 45 million Americans traveling at least 50 miles from home this Memorial Day weekend, setting a new record for the holiday. More than 39 million expected to travel by car. Another 3.66 million will be flying. AAA says demand remains strong despite higher fuel prices. Current pump prices.

increases are the highest since summer 2022. The Grand Forks Children's Museum held its groundbreaking Wednesday. Executive Director Katie Mayer called it an exciting and meaningful moment for the community. All True Health System contributed $3.5 million as the naming donor for the building. Mayor Brandon Bochinski noted it took 6 years to reach the milestone. What do Lawrence Welk, Bobby V, Angie Dickinson, Peggy Lee, and Tiger Lily Gold have in common? They're all artists from North Dakota who left their mark on the state and country. And organizers say North Dakota celebrating the country's 250th anniversary by recognizing the entertainers who put the state on the map. I'm Jennifer Leverins, KNOX News.

0: chatting with Caitlin here. Varied sunshine today. We'll warm to 71. Our five-day forecast from Mark Ewens. Winds out of the south. Yeah, we'll get that at 30. Tonight, becoming cloudy, cooling to 49. Friday, mostly cloudy, showers late, breezy 65. Saturday, morning showers and a high of 66. Sunday, it'll be sunny, 78. And then Memorial Day, warm, dry, 85 degrees. So Mark said earlier that if we do hit that, that'll be top 10 for warmth. We've been in the 90s this weekend before. 51 our temperature right now. Nice morning. 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All right, so we were talking power tools a little bit. Tim the Toolman Taylor is the king of power tools. Binford for the win. Is that even a brand? Or was that a made-up? I think it was probably a made-up brand for the TV show, right? Texter, I knew this would happen. DeWalt is the new dumpster tool. Junk. By Milwaukee. Only the best. Yeah, Milwaukee, you get that a lot. You get that a lot. It's very much like a Ford Chevy, Dodge, or John Deere versus, I don't know, I guess anyone else. Kind of. That's what it is. It's turned into that brand loyalty. It's pretty solid. It's pretty ingrained, I think, with people that use power tools part of their job. I mean, they know which ones they're going to use. But I know someone who is all DeWalt all the time. Like, I think his garage is decorated that way. You know, he's probably at their site right now waiting for a new tool to be released so he can buy it. 832 News Radio 1310 KNOX.
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0: 8:35 Thursday, May 21st. Memorial Day weekend. River City Speedway active tonight, racing, so you'll hear the roar, and that's why. The thinking there, I talked to Darren about an hour ago, and it's, hey, give people a chance to get their racing fix, and then Friday, you know, go to the lake. So they'll adjust to your schedule. World of Outlaw tickets. That was last hour. We'll do it again tomorrow. And it'll be the same way. Not now. Not now, but Rubbing is Racing. You'll text that in with your first name and your last initial. And then we'll pass that information along to the Outlaw people. And they're running the show with the tickets this year. So Linda N. and Billy N., not related, they both win tickets, a pair. So we've got more to give out tomorrow. Two more. So four more tickets tomorrow, two pair tomorrow. We'll do it again. So the whole UFO thing, we were talking about that. We're seeing more and more of that the last two, 3 years. There's hearings, there's releases, Freedom of Information Act, all that business, right? And it's all, you're hearing, it's like, oh, there's four species of them now. You're hearing all this stuff, and I'm like, I don't know what to make of it all. I'm like, why are they telling me this? You know, is it just being, and it's been received kind of like, not a big deal. Really, that's kind of how it's been received. Here's a story that's been circulated, since the early 90s. I don't know how much it got in early 80s, not 90s. But Jackie Gleason, here's this story, who, by the way, was, I guess, a massive paranormal and UFO enthusiast. He was good friends with Nixon, Richard. The story was first brought to the public eye by Gleason's ex-wife, Beverly McKittrick, in the early 1980s. She claimed that Gleason returned home from a golf outing with the president, visibly pale, shaken, and disturbed. According to Beverly, Gleason told her that Nixon had shown him a chained-up hovering craft and four embalmed small alien bodies, which severely affected his mental state for days. It was at an airbase in Florida where that happened. It's like, hey, look what we got. Check that out. Not unlike the scene from, what was it, Independence Day? They had it. They had that craft there. And it's the same thing. It's exactly that. It looks like they kind of stole that story and they worked it into the script of that movie, the plot of that movie. While the specific claim regarding Nixon showing him aliens cannot be independently verified and is treated by historians, experts, as unproven urban lore, Gleason's fascination with UFOs was documented fact of his life. So he wanted to believe, right? At any rate, there is that, and that is an interesting story regarding Nixon and Gleason as well. Rubbing his race, and we're not doing that now. Let's have an intergalactic kegger. Hopefully they're not extraterritorial. What? Okay. We don't bring Schlitz though. That's not how we do that. They probably don't even drink beer. Maybe they do. I don't know. Maybe they have their own thing. Who knows? But yeah, you see more and more of that UFO business and you're just like, what's going on here? Is this the thing? Have we known? But you're seeing a lot of it. And it's just always gives me pause. And I'm like, what are they trying to do? What's going on? Because I'm pretty skeptical of the government. They tell me one thing, I believe the opposite. And it works out a lot. Believe me. Again, our temperature pretty nice this morning. We're at 51 degrees and in the 70s solidly starting really Sunday and then Monday. Super nice days there to round out the Memorial Day weekend. But we'll get to 70 today, low 70s, but then in the 60s, little bit of precipitation in there. But morning showers Friday, a shower late in the afternoon, and we'll warm to about 65, but pretty decent weather, no complaints here. It's 8:39, News Radio 1310 KNOX. It's Thursday. I don't think Nicole's going to make it in. Dusty, apparently he won't be making it in as well. Quick look at sports and hockey last night. Stanley Cup playoffs, Western Conference Finals games, game one, rather, Vegas 4, Colorado 2. Eastern Conference Finals, Canadiens and Hurricanes, that'll be tonight. And NBA playoffs, Oklahoma City Thunder 122. They're the favorite going into this. They've really got some magic going on down there. They get by San Antonio 122-113. So that series tied a game apiece. And then the Twins in Houston, Twins, a 4-1 winner over the Astros, up next in Boston for the weekend to take on the Red Sox. The Twins are 23-27. They need to go on a streak there where they win like 10 of 15 is what they need. WNBA, Caitlin Clark out, missing a game. Also, River City Speedway tonight, they'll be racing. Wayne Anderson Cup, that's going on tonight. So a Thursday version of that. Okay. That was a reference to Men in Black. Okay, which is okay as far as the sci-fi is concerned. I don't rewatch those. The ones I do rewatch are Aliens. That entire thing, you know, with Sigourney Weaver, and then the new ones. They're quite good. That's a pretty good, I think, series. It keeps you drawn in, and that's not the alien we want. They don't appear to be very friendly at all. News Radio 1310 KNOX. A lot of smarter people than me, like scientists, say they now think that UFOs may be time travelers coming back to study us or change something. So they think there's a very strong likelihood that UFOs are actually just humans from the future. What do you think of that idea? A lot of these ideas are out there. Yeah, wrap your head around that. You start thinking about time travel, and not to turn this into a George Norrie and Coast to Coast, you know, that kind of thing. But you start thinking about time travel. We don't have it now. Maybe we do. But yeah, they can go anywhere in the timeline. That whole thing. There's been so many sci-fis, and the ones with time travel are always the ones that kind of confuse me. I'm like, okay, you go back, you affect, oh boy, you don't want to, Back to the Future, all that. Blows your mind. 842. If we are getting aliens, I want the friendly ones. I want the ETs. He seems like he's super nice. You just feed him those Reese's Pieces and everything's good. 842 KNOX.
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0: News Radio 1310 KNOX, 8:45 the time. Yeah, I do love the science fiction. It's one of my favorite genres. There was one. God, I forget his name now. He was the... Somebody's going to text this in. He was the most recent 007 and one of the best ones, because I believe he would he could beat somebody up pretty easily. He was, I think, the meanest 007, and he's no longer doing it. I forget that actor's name, but he's in really good shape, and he just looks angry. His default setting is angry. But he was in a movie. It was called Cowboys and Aliens. And when it came out, I thought, this is a spoof. This is dumb. It was actually pretty good. Pretty good movie, sci-fi. So if aliens exist, who do you want them to make contact with? You know, what world leader? Who would that be? You can answer that if you like at 775-5559. Can you imagine Trump talking to him? God, I wish I could do a Trump impersonation. I can't. I've tried. Can't get it down. There's some people that just nail it. There's so many good ones out there. I just don't have it in me. I can't. I've got to. You've got to, when you watch Caliendo do these, I mean, he really gets into the character with the facial expressions, all that, how they carry themselves and the patterns they have. President Trump repeats himself. He repeats himself all the time, all the time, all the time. You know, he does. He doubles up on that. Daniel, thank you. Daniel Craig. Yes. One of the best Bonds ever, I think. I believe that guy. I think he could beat you up pretty easily if he wanted to. Big mystery. I don't know what that is. Me too. I love the science fiction. Yeah, Daniel Craig. But yeah, that's a question for you too. Who do you want them to make contact with? What world leader? At 775-5559. You can answer that. Or if you don't want to play in this UFO game. It's just odd to me. And I said this to Noah yesterday. You're just seeing more and more of this from the government. Like, this is a recent one. I played this audio earlier. I'll play it again. Two CIA scientists say that the government knows about alien life crashing here on Earth. And there are four species that we know of. Here's Dr. Hal and Dr. Eric Davis talking about the aliens.
13: People who have been involved in recoveries have said
14: there are at least four separate types. Now, I have not had direct access to that, but I believe the people who I talk to.
15: Four different types of life.
14: Four different types of life, at least.
13: Yeah. And the people I've talked to, you know, through the process of making the documentary have said that there have been dozens of recoveries of crashed craft in the U.S. alone.
0: Now, oftentimes, they're very educated people that are saying this. Not kooks, not crazy. I'm just saying, if that's true about time travelers, texts are saying, you think they're jealous about how much better we look than they do? Right? It's always the depiction is like, wow, you're not an attractive species. Yeah, gross. But if I had my druthers, I would choose the ET, whatever species that is. They seem nice. Not the aliens one. They seem mean. Don't like them. 849 News Radio 1310 KNOX. Outlaw tickets. We'll do it again tomorrow. River City Speedway racing tonight. So you'll hear the roar, and that'll be the Wayne Anderson Cup this evening, and it's a Thursday edition of River City Speedway. 8:49 the time, News Radio 1310 KNOX.
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0: 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Some alien talk, some real talk now, okay? Outlaw tickets, we did them today. We gave out two pair. I gave out two pair to Linda N. and Billy N. And we'll do it again tomorrow. I've got two more pair to give away, all right? So we'll do that in the 7 o'clock hour, and it's very simple. It's Rubbin' is Racing, and then your name and your initial. Not now, but tomorrow. So just be ready to do that, because we were talking to Darren earlier, and Darren Emmevold, River City Speedway, and it's a... I think the tickets are $49. So there's a discount you can get. But I mean, that's for two. Well, you're in $100. So it's a nice ticket. Texts are saying, if someone believes in interstellar travel, they are admitting to have no concept of basic physics. Yeah, I don't. I mean, E equals MC squared. I mean, I have no idea what that really even means. No clue. All the aliens get stuck with the Sasquatch in a room. They don't want us to know about them. And I've got some oceanfront property in Arizona, too. A lot of people have that. A lot of it. You do not. Linda N., I'll text you when I'm off the air. We'll get your information. Probably your email is what I'm going to ask for. And then we'll get the tickets that way, because I have to put you in contact with the people not at River City Speedway, but at World of Outlaws. There's been a change there of who handles the tickets for their events. And it's their group. They travel from town to town, track to track, and it's on them. So we'll put you in contact with those people. So you don't want the Starship Trooper aliens. No, I don't want them. You ever seen that movie? Silly movie. Still holds up today, though. You don't want the Starship Troopers aliens, big bugs that, yeah, that jam a probe into your brain and suck your brains out. No, I don't want them. Don't want them. But are those tickets good for all season? No, the Outlaw tickets are for the Outlaw event only. And that's not this weekend, or rather tonight, but next weekend is when they're in town. We're giving them away a week early. Tonight, it's normal track racing at River City Speedway. It's the Wayne Anderson Cup tonight. So, no. And if you get Outlaw tickets, I mean, that's a specific date. So you're not going to get that. Also, and I went to the Grand Forks City site the other day. Actually, it was a couple of weeks ago. We had that spring cleanup going on. So I want to make sure the date, you know, the neighborhood I live in, and be, oh, okay, that's the day. And you can sign up for text alerts, email alerts. Really cool. Grand Forks. This is what I got this morning. Grand Forks news release. City offices closed Memorial Day. You kind of assume that, but they do send that stuff. They send road closures. I think it's a pretty nice feature that they offer there. 8:56. Noah will be in next. And we also have the brewing of our hometown bracket challenge. And Ryan knows more about that, obviously. He's the one who pieced it together. There's some wrinkles. There's some changes this year. There's going to be more than one champion. And if you have won, I'm looking down over here, 2019, Gilby, North Dakota won it. And we have their sign still in our studio. So if you're from Gilby, you're the mayor of Gilby. Come on. Come on in. I mean, pick up your sign. We've got a couple of them laying around. Do we have the... There's another one around here as well. Texter's saying, how about the aliens from Men in Black? I mean, I think we already have them among us. Do you ever have people watching Walmart for crying out? I don't think it's aliens. I think it's just our behavior. KNOX.
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2: ABC News. I'm Sherry Preston. Hopes that one hot spot for the Memorial Day travel rush may be fixed soon. Word that the runway at New York's LaGuardia Airport, closed by a sinkhole, may be reopening at noon today. AAA thinks about 45 million of us will be traveling at least 50 miles from home, with traffic starting to build later today. There were celebrations in Cuban communities across the country after the Justice Department unsealed those murder charges against former Cuban leader Raul Castro. ABC's Pierre Thomas in Miami.
4: For many Cuban Americans, especially here in Miami, these charges were 30 years in the making. Today, Cuba's government calling the indictment a farce based on lies to justify military aggression. And Cuban officials say any military move will be met with fierce resistance. The critical question now is what happens next.
2: Ukraine's president says drones struck a Russian refinery overnight, more than 500 miles inside Russian territory. Israel has begun deporting activists who tried to get through that naval blockade. This is ABC News. Two police officers who defended the Capitol on January 6th have filed a lawsuit against the plan to use taxpayer money to compensate those who allege they were wrongly targeted under the Biden administration. Oklahoma Republican Senator James Lankford was asked about whether any of those who stormed the Capitol would be getting money.
5: There were some folks that wandered in the building, that were caught up in the crowd, came in, marched around, walked right out. That's not my issue. There are folks that smashed windows. There are folks that attacked law enforcement. There are folks that beat them with poles and the American flag. Folks that sprayed bear spray in their face of law enforcement. I don't understand why any of those folks would receive any kind of compensation.
2: A commission would be set up to decide who would get the money and how much, according to Acting Attorney General Todd Blanche. Stephen Colbert's long goodbye to late night TV ends this evening when the host of The Late Show appears behind his desk for the final time. CBS announced last year after 11 seasons, The Late Show would be ending, claiming economic reasons. Sherry Preston, ABC News.
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24: Mid-60s and mostly sunny today. Your full KNOX five-day forecast follows the news. Good morning. Here are your latest stories. A Fargo man facing burglary and theft charges after nearly $19,000 worth of tools were stolen from Fargo North High School. Officers arrested 36-year-old Joel Delaunay after finding him pushing garbage bins loaded with nail guns, drills, and other equipment marked as Fargo Public School property. Footprints at the scene matched his shoes. The tools were returned. Grand Forks City Council members considering an ordinance that would reduce off-street parking requirements for developers. City Planning Manager Andrea Edwardson says current requirements are preventing some housing types from being built, and reducing the minimums could lower construction costs and help bring down rent. She calls it a course correction, not an elimination of parking standards. East Grand Forks searching for a new fire chief after Chief Jason Bushy announced his retirement effective June 25th. Assistant Chief Paul Hansen serving as the interim. The council expects to make a selection by July 21st. In Minnesota, the first state to ban prediction markets. Governor Tim Walz signed the measure this week as part of a broader public safety bill. The federal government filed suit Tuesday to block the ban, arguing prediction markets fall under federal jurisdiction. The law takes effect in August. This look at news is brought to you by Grand Cities Monument. I'm Jennifer Leverenz, KNOX News.
25: 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Our next update from Jennifer Leverenz in the KNOX Newsroom is on the way at 9:30. 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At 9:03, we'll take a look at your KNOX five-day forecast. Today, variable sunny skies, a seasonal high of 71, and south winds to 30. Tonight, becoming cloudy, a low of 49, and southerlies to 20. Friday, mostly cloudy skies, showers late with a breezy high of 65. Saturday, we'll see some morning showers and a high of 66. Sunday, mostly sunny skies, a high of 78. Memorial Day, dry and 85. Right now, it's 52. Weather throughout the hour. 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

0: 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Good morning. It is 9:05. My name is Noah Chalaya. I am your host. Delighted to be here with you this morning. Police are encouraging gun owners to learn what is considered a legal modifier to a firearm after a Wahpeton man was arrested on charges of possessing a suppressor he made himself. Fargo police say that the biggest difference is whether the accessory to a gun has an official license. That means whether the gun owner made it or had somebody else make it, since they come with safety risks and legal risks. Quote, "The thing people need to remember is to do their homework," said Lieutenant Tom Shaw of the Fargo Police Department. All suppressors need to follow the National Firearms Act. If somebody has a suppressor, it needs to be registered through the ATF in order to meet those expectations. 775-5559, number to join us. Call, text, join us in the chat room, knoxradio.com/live. This is where I think we get ourselves into trouble. And so when we talk about gun control, or when we talk about changes to the way that we license firearms, when we talk about ghost guns, this is the kind of stuff, this is the precursor to those discussions. What do I mean by that? So a suppressor, if you didn't know, also known as a silencer, if you didn't know, is considered a firearm. What? Yeah. That's right. A suppressor is considered, per the NFA, a firearm. So if you start by saying, I am looking for a, to define what a gun is, every firearm has what's known as a registered receiver, or a thing that the serial number goes on. In most firearms, the registered receiver is the least interesting portion of the gun. So it's like the center little body thing that all the other stuff attaches to. That's important and problematic because it means that it's very easy to duplicate that part. And it also means that all the rest of the parts you can order overnight with second day shipping from the jungle store, and it just shows up via UPS to your house. So we got ourselves in a bit of a bind by saying, here's the registered receiver, here's the part that you're going to buy, when that's not really the gunny part of the gun, right? The gunny part of the gun, if I can make up a term, is where you put a round into the chamber and then set the thing off. That is the gunny part of the gun. But that isn't the part that we licensed. The part that we licensed was the little registered receiver. And so, similarly then, a freaking metal tube with some baffles in it is not a gun. But thanks to the 1986 NFA Act, that's a gun. And that's what they got this guy in Wahpeton on. 775-5559. I'm interested if there is an open opinion or if opinions are open to changing gun laws. 775-5559. I would tell you that gun owners are some of the most inflexible people you'll ever meet. Every issue for them is a hard stop because they're going to say, and they're not wrong, Constitution doesn't give any flexibility. Constitution says there is no argument. Constitution says shall not be infringed. That's the end of it. So that's problematic. And while this is cute, at the end of the day, gun owners are going to be gun owners. And so I think the way that this discussion breaks down, or where this, where the rubber meets the road, when you start having people that, well, Joe built a suppressor inside of his garage and then he stuck it on the end of a gun. Jeez, now he got in trouble. I think there are two camps. I think the gun owner camp looks at it and they're like, well, that was stupid. Why are we calling a Pepsi can with a sock in it a gun? That's not a gun. You can't kill anybody with it. And the non-gun owner, knowing absolutely nothing about guns, not caring anything about guns, doesn't really want people to have guns. If they could just get rid of it, they would. Everything that seems to advance the agenda, it's like, well, what could that turn into? right? Yeah, today it's a pop can with some socks on the end of a on the end of a firearm. But tomorrow, or the next day, or the month after that, I mean, that could eventually turn into somebody being, you know, committing an assassination. What are we going to do about that? And then law enforcement is caught in between. So 775-5559, do you think there's an opening to change some of these laws? Here's what I'd like to see. I would like to see a whole, essentially all of the NFA just get flat out repealed. That is to say, suppressors aren't guns. Suppressors don't kill anybody. This concept that you're going to build a suppressor or buy a suppressor or modify a suppressor or whatever to break into a house and kill somebody in the dead of night, that is a function of Hollywood. It is not a function of real life. If you've ever shot a real suppressor with the right ammunition, that is to say, if you specially load ammunition or you buy special subsonic ammunition and you fire that through a firearm, that will be the equivalent, if it's attached to a suppressor, to an unsuppressed 22. If you put regular ammunition in it, that is to say, ammunition that's loaded to its full gunpowder, the sonic crack is going to be louder than the actual gunfire. So you get quickly to a point where this concept of why suppressors are dangerous or why they should be illegal is non-existent. It's based off of fantasy and, frankly, informed by Hollywood, right? That you're going to have assassins that are going to break into a house. And it's just silly. And I think what goes unnoticed is that the people that advocate for those things don't have a respect for firearms, don't really care about them, don't really see. So from their perspective, it's easy to ban or put restrictions on things that you don't care about, right? You notice all of the people that vote or are in favor of banning vapes or smoking are people that either don't vape or don't smoke. You'll notice that those who are in favor of banning THC or restricting it are people that don't have chronic pain and suffer from it and are relieved from THC, or don't have anxiety and are relieved from THC. You'll notice that the people that want to restrict a thing or ban a thing are typically not the people that derive any benefit from it, which has two problems with it. The first is you're a zero liability voter. The second part of that is you're uninformed, right? Of course you don't think there's any value in it because you don't derive any value, and it's a very selfish approach. So I think the thing that gets missed when we start talking about suppressors, the vast majority of people are like, well, why does anybody need a suppressor? I don't see a reason why anybody needs a suppressor. And the problem with that way of thinking is it closes the door to the guy who does want to own a suppressor from having any other conversation. So when you say, well, I want universal background checks, well, I say it's a slow erosion of firearm rights. Well, what are you talking about? Well, you ban this tube that doesn't do anything. Well, I don't think you need that. Well, okay, great, awesome. So back to it's a slow erosion. 775-5559, you're on KNOX. Good morning.
1: Morning, Noah.
0: Hi there.
1: My point was going to be kind of what you just said, a slow erosion. We are very inflexible about our gun rights being taken away because that's all they ever do is they take them away. How often? Now, we got to win because instead of taking 8, 10, 12 months to get a suppressor, now you can get one in many cases in extremely short order because some of the regulations have been relaxed. But when do we get rights returned to us that they've taken away? Half the states, Minnesota, passed an assault weapon, my ass. But that's what, well, seriously.
0: Yeah, yeah, I get what you're saying.
1: A knife is an assault weapon, for crying out loud. But these sick individuals just latch onto the term and they run with it. They're like lemmings off a cliff. But anyway, we are so inflexible because all they want to do is take in the name of so-called public safety.
0: Mm-hmm.
1: That's all I wanted to say about that, so thank you.
0: Yeah, I appreciate the call. 775-5559. I think it comes back. I think at its core, this comes down to a discussion about respect. As I was trying to think about it, as I was processing through Jared's call on Monday when we were talking about mass shootings, I think after some further reflection and kind of digging into where do I think the core problem lies, I think you could talk me into it being a function of respect at its core. Okay. At its core, when we think about what was different 50, 60, 70 years ago, a lot of people will I think that they look at it and say morality, right? They'll say, well, there was a morality, there was a deeper concern for religion, those sorts of things. And the part that I struggle with there is, do I know atheists or agnostics that are wonderful, nice people who are highly respectful and wouldn't hurt a fly? I do. So it's not just about morality or relative morality or the lack thereof. There's another component there. And when I try to think about what word sums that up or what word would encompass that, the word that resonates most with me is respect. So I respect you as a person. I respect human life. I respect rights under the Constitution. Fill in the blank. But predicate the blank with the word respect and think about how that plays out. What was different between 1960 and 2026? Respect. You had a respect for other people's lives. You had a respect for the order of society. You had a respect for wanting the world to be a better place. Those were things that you were taught. Those were things that you internalized. Those were things that were considered of high moral value. And the other part of this is, and the thing that I think gets left out a lot, is you respected yourself. Think about these two that committed the shooting and then shot themselves, right? Do you think it ever once occurred to them, gee, I wonder how much people are going to respect me for these actions after I'm gone? Likely didn't even cross their mind. Why? They don't respect themselves. They have no expectation that the rest of society will respect themselves, that will respect them. They don't have any respect for anybody else. So what's the harm in doing the thing, right? And so then I pick that up and I set it over here and I say, okay, so if the core problem is respect, how does that relate to suppressors and responsible ownership of firearms? And I come back to, okay, well, if we taught respect for firearms and said, hey, they're tools, but if used negligently or maliciously, you could hurt and or kill you and or somebody else. You wouldn't have to make a law banning suppressors. You wouldn't have to go after a dude in Wahpeton because he made a suppressor. You wouldn't have to register a $200 tax stamp, have a 9-month waiting period, and go to a special FFL that's specifically authorized to sell Class 3 firearms. You wouldn't have to do any of that. Because you would have people that have a natural respect for firearms and have a natural desire to want to teach people how to use them, teach people how to be responsible with them, teach people how to not be injured by them. But we don't do that anymore. In fact, if anything, we've gone the opposite way. Not only do we not respect the firearms, we actively villainize them. And then we all look around and can't figure out what happened when somebody took what we said was a villain and it got in the hands of somebody that we as society didn't respect and thought of as a villain. And then they committed actions that met our expectations or exceeded them in some cases. And we all look around and wonder why it happened and how it happened. You're telling an otherwise law-abiding, because I can use that, right? If we can use it for illegal immigrants, I can use it here. We're telling an otherwise law-abiding citizen that he's a terrible person because he put a soda can with a sock stuffed in it on the end of a gun. This is Critical Thought on KNO.

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0: A KNOX tip. There are new buildings on campus where the old ones they tore down used to be. Just in case that guy calls. News.

0: It's 107.9, 103.3 FM. Good morning. It is 9:25. Text messenger says at 775-5559, did Minnesota pass an assault weapons ban? It passed the Senate. Just pulling it up here. It passed the Senate. It's unlikely to pass the House. So I don't think, Minnesota Senate narrowly passed the comprehensive gun reform package. 34 to 33 includes a ban on assault weapons, high capacity magazines. And it's going through the House, but they're less optimistic about its fate in the House. House GOP leaders have already said that the bill won't move forward there. So it's fair. It is unlikely to make any progress. But again, you want to talk about why that is, or why people are unwilling to have a discussion. It's because of stupid stuff like this thing in Wahpeton. So a guy builds a suppressor in his house, and we're going to charge him with a felony and put him in jail for 10 years because he put a sock in a soda can. Come on. 775-5559, you're on KNOX. Good morning.
1: Yeah, Minnesota's legislature ended last Sunday night at midnight, and there was the bill with the firearms did not get approved, and mainly because the Democrats wanted that in there, and there was all kinds of stuff for school safety and all this other stuff to protect kids, and all the Democrats keep thinking it's just the gun, it's just the gun, you got to get rid of the gun, and it's not the gun, it's in the mental attitude of some of these people, so...
0: So, in other words, what I'm hearing you say is we had an opportunity to go do something that would have proactively handled school shootings, and we chose not to do it because we didn't get what we wanted by way of banning guns, even though banning guns wouldn't have done anything to stop school shootings. Like, you can still go to North Dakota and buy an assault weapon and bring it into Minnesota and commit a school shooting.
1: Well, wait a minute. They you're twisting it around a little bit. Democrats wanted the guns in the bill, and that got didn't make it to the House floor. Mm-hmm. And the TV stuff, where the videos you see of Democrats yelling and screaming and going crazy, they actually were doing that on Sunday afternoon in the House chambers, acting like deranged people. And that's what happens with deranged people, do that stuff. Walter Hudson's one of the representatives from, I think, Litchfield, and if you look him up a little bit, he's got some pretty good talks that he gave the last day to the rest of the legislature and the rest of the House of why we're not doing this stuff with guns, because it doesn't do anything, and plus it, like anything else, makes everybody else a criminal.
0: Mm-hmm.
1: So,
0: yep.
1: So, There is a good one, though, because Hudson's got a thing, and I don't have the name of it off the top of my head, but the system goes into a school, wires the whole school, and just like a fire alarm button, it's a police button, lighted up blue, or it's blue in light color.
0: Mm-hmm.
1: If there's trouble, the teacher or anybody hits that button, and automatically locks down the whole school. Every classroom, every room, all and exterior doors all end up locked up. The one Democrat that was head of a woman that's ahead, and he names her by name on his on some of his videos. She went in and she said, "Yeah, this looks like it'd be pretty good." But at the same time, then she voted the opposite of it when it came time to do of stuff, and they were willing to provide funding to do every public private school in the state and set it up like that. But the Democrats would rather have scream about no guns than anything else. So good enough.
0: Well said.
1: Take
0: sir
1: care.
0: Yeah, I appreciate the call. 775-5559, number to join us. 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
1: Mostly sunny in mid-60s. Winds out of the south around 15 to 25 today. Your KNOX five-day forecast follows the news. Good morning. Here are your latest stories. Grand Forks County may ask voters in November for more flexibility over how mill levy dollars are collected and spent. Commissioner Terry Bjerke wants to consolidate mills currently earmarked for specific groups and is proposing voters repeal dedicated mills for ambulance service and senior center. The commission took no immediate action. The board also rejected two motions that would have banned the county from seeking tax incentives for hospitality, service, or retail projects. A West Fargo man is in the Cass County Jail for felony terrorizing charges after making a bomb threat at a Kindred daycare center last December. Cass County Sheriff's Office says 37-year-old Cody Weathermon was arrested Monday. Additional charges are expected. Groundbreaking is set for today for the Grand Forks Children's Museum. The ceremony starts at 4 o'clock. The $35 million project is expected to be completed in late summer or early fall 2027. And a Republican candidate for North Dakota Public Service Commission calling for a moratorium on new data center development. Chris Olson says construction should pause until the legislature establishes regulations in 2027. Olson is challenging appointed incumbent Jill Kringstead for a two-year term in the June 9th Republican primary. I'm Jennifer Leverenz, KNOX News.
2: Thank you, Jennifer. Our next update from Jennifer Leverenz in the KNOX newsroom is on the way at 10:02. 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It's 9:32. Your KNOX five-day forecast from staff meteorologist Mark Ewens. It looks like this today. Variable sunny skies, a seasonal high of 71, south winds to 30. Tonight, becoming cloudy, a low of 49, southerlies to 20. Friday, mostly cloudy skies, showers late, and a breezy high of 65. Saturday, morning showers, a high of 66. Sunday, mostly sunny skies, and a high of 78. Memorial Day, dry, and a high of 85. Right now, it's 54. Weather throughout the hour. Mark Ewens forecast. 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

0: It is 9:37. My name's Noah Chalaya. I am your host. Delighted to be here with you. We're talking about a case out of Wahpeton in which police are now encouraging gun owners to learn what is considered a legal modifier to a firearm after a Wahpeton man was arrested on charges of possessing a silencer that he made himself. Say that the biggest difference is whether the accessory that the gun owner has is officially licensed. That applies to whether the gun owner has made it or had somebody else make it, since they come with safety risks and often legal risks. Quote, the thing people need to remember is to do their homework, said Lieutenant Tom Shaw of the Fargo Police Department. Well, doing your homework is basically a never-ending process, right? Because the thing, the goalposts keep moving. Do you want any evidence of that? You don't know what I'm talking about? There was a time where they had, I don't know exactly what the term is, but wrist braces. I'm going to call them wrist braces. There might be a better term for it. And when they first came out, the ATF was asked, hey, how do these shake down? Is this okay? And they were told yes. And then later, it changed and people came back and said, well, just kidding. Now it's not. And so you've got this weird collection of ever evolving laws that you have to, as a gun owner, try to navigate to keep up on what's illegal today and what's illegal today. And here's the really disappointing part. The really disappointing part of this is it focuses on the 0.0000001% of the people that intend to do bad things with firearms. And then everybody else suffers the consequences of the nonsensical rules because of the 0.0000001%. 775-5559, you're on KNOX. Good morning.
1: You know what would help this whole thing, Noah? You know what I think we got to do is just decriminalize it. I think we need to take this off the books. I don't think this needs to be a criminal offense anymore. Boy, we've heard that about a lot of things, haven't we? About a lot of things not in the Constitution necessarily. And so, like, boy, if it's weed or something like that, decriminalize it. But something that's in the Constitution that says shall not be infringed, by the way, a suppressor or a silencer is not a gun. That's not an arm. So why are they, you know, trying to put this under the NFA in the first place? But, yeah, just decriminalize it. I've been pulling that for that for years on this, that we should get all this stuff taken care of on this and you know, taken off of there. No, I think if somebody's going through, and you know, I could make the same argument with fully automatic weapons too. Why are we limiting those? But you know, if somebody is doing something that they know is illegal, yeah, okay, that's. I mean, yes, you have to follow the laws on this, but I just say that we need to get rid of the NFA and decriminalize all this stuff. I mean, it's nothing more than like the muffler on your car, and you're just making it quieter. And for the record, you know, with what you were just referencing a second ago with like a lot of the forearm stabilizing braces, things like this, that they said, yep, legal, doesn't change a pistol into a rifle. No problem. You can print out these letters from the ATF. I mean, a lot of the companies that, you know, SBA Tactical and you know, people like that that make these braces, Sig Sauer, for instance, they all have copies of this letter. These, you know, multiple letters from the ATF that you can print off. And yet the government changes the goalpost. That's the biggest part of this. But I, going back to my original statement, I think a lot of this would just go away if we would get their noses out of this and just say, hey, this is not on the NFA anymore. We're striking that down. It's unconstitutional and needs to be done away with.
0: I love it. So, you know, I think to a degree, if they were able to do that, right, if you were able to kick off and move around some of the stuff that is nonsensical, I think gun owners like you and myself would be more open to making some changes to the rest of the gun laws. Problem is there's no reason to even bother considering that right now because the people that do it don't understand that the laws that they're suggesting and aren't willing to compromise in places where it doesn't do them any good anyway.
1: Well, but also you have that phrase at the end of the Second Amendment, shall not be infringed. And so when you say we might be open to compromise, okay, there's already laws on the books. You know, you're not, if something's a tool, and it doesn't matter whether it's a Glock or some fully automatic, you know, MP5, whatever it is. It doesn't matter. Bazooka, tank, it doesn't matter. Once you start using that in an illegal way, i.e., you know, murdering people, going around hunting people, which, by the way, that's kind of what they do in, you know, inner city Chicago and some of the other big, you know, big blue cities, is you have people running around, you know, with their gang violence and all this. So they're going around on their little human hunting trips that way. But yet they want to blame the regular gun owner. But the issue is, when people start talking about, well, common sense gun reforms and stuff like that, who draws those lines? Who decides what common sense is? To many of the progressive lefties out there, common sense is, you know, get rid of every gun everywhere and just let the government have it. You know, we hear all the time, well, a good guy with a gun stops a bad guy with a gun. Why aren't the police around? They should have the guns. Except for when the police do something stupid, and then they're just like, the police are dirty, rotten scoundrels. Why do they have access to all these things? They do illegal things all the time. So you can never make these people happy. But when something is enshrined in the Constitution that says shall not be infringed, there's already plenty of laws on the books, you know, that if you use this in an illegal way, you go shoot somebody. Well, of course you're going to go to jail for that. If you go get a DUI, you get a felony. Things like this. If there's domestic abuse, anything like that on the form 4473, you already can't have it. And then for them to be picking away at the fringes like this. I mean, back when they put the NFA in the 1930s, what did this actually shut down? Is it nothing more than, you know, prohibition? But if you pay the government off, if you just tell us exactly what you have and give us enough money, well, then you can have it. What's the term I'm looking for right now? When somebody says you can't do that, but you extortion. This is government extortion is what it is. I say this a lot. No, I hate to be right all the time, but it happens.
0: You don't hate to be right.
1: I don't. I'm throwing that. I'm trying to be a giver, giving back. But these are the questions that people need to ask. When somebody starts putting limits on your freedom, restricting this one way or the other, you need to ask, number one, who is doing this and what is the ultimate why behind this? If a lot of people would start asking that question, maybe it would change our voting patterns and we wouldn't let all these Looney Tunes in there all the time.
0: 100%. 100%, my friend. I appreciate the
1: Thanks,
0: call.
1: Noah.
0: Yeah. 775-5559. You're on KNOX. Good morning.
2: Yeah, give 11-11 100 dings. 100% right.
0: Isn't that guy smart?
2: Abolish the ATO. Well, at least for gun stuff anyways. I don't know if we agree on a lot of other political stuff, but as far as gun stuff, yes, I agree with him. Abolish the ATF, repeal the NFA. It's so stupid. I just bought a suppressor recently, and it's more paperwork to get a suppressor than it is to buy the actual rifle. How does that make sense? Oh, and by the way, does it, Noah, I mean, aside from a 300 blackout with subsonics or a 22, does a suppressor make your gun silent?
0: No, number one. Number two, the suppressor in and of itself isn't capable of killing or hurting anybody. It's a freaking metal tube.
2: Exactly. It's basically an oil filter, for God's sake. And I just find it stupid. And that guy that made his own suppressor, I find it unconstitutional to arrest someone like that, because you will get more prison time for building your own suppressor or putting an adjustable stock
0: 10 years.
2: On the rifle.
0: I looked this up when I was doing show prep today. 10 years. You stuff a stock inside of a stock cam, put it on the front of your shotgun, that's 10 years. So in other words, do you remember the story? This is maybe 2-3 years ago, but the guy, he was an attorney and beat the crap out of his wife until she died in front of their kids.
2: Yep.
0: Okay. So we put a higher penalty on, or Travis Bell is another example. We put a higher penalty on people stuffing socks instead of soda cans than we do people driving drunk and running into other people's cars and people beating the crap out of their wives and killing them in front of their kids.
2: Yeah, it doesn't make any sense, Noah, because the people that make these gun laws are not familiar with guns. You remember when Merrick Garland was the leader of the ATF, right?
0: Mm-hmm.
2: Yeah. Did you see that video of him trying to disassemble a Glock? Literally,
0: yeah,
2: just
0: it's
2: take
0: comical.
2: The slide off, the easiest pistol. Yeah, it took like a full minute for you and me.
0: 30 seconds at that. Yeah, right.
2: 1 second. It's crazy. Like, these people, they hate guns. They hate gun culture. It's like, and you can't talk about inner city Chicago violence. You know why? Because the left has to pander, because it's often black on black. Because if the left really cared about black communities and black people, Well, they would probably do a little bit to enforce more of the crime there. But no, they just want to keep them shooting each other so that they'll keep voting for the same idiots. So, again, abolish the ATF, repeal the NFA. It's unconstitutional. Thank you, Noah.
0: I appreciate the call. 775-5559, you're on KNOX. Good morning.
3: Hey, Noah. I keep hearing the word constitution coming up. Well, I heard Kamala talking the other day. She wants to get rid of the Electoral College. She wants to rig the Supreme Court so they got at least one more vote, you know, so they're one more vote ahead so they can do whatever. They want to add Washington, D.C. and Puerto Rico as states. So I don't think they really care about the Constitution too much.
0: No, they don't. And the Constitution is pretty clear, so there really isn't. It's kind of a worthless discussion to have because, at least from a constitutional standpoint, we can change that all day. We can't change that, and so it's never going to change.
3: Well, they want to mess with the Electoral College, and that really disenfranchises me. You know, because I don't live in a big city; I live out in the country.
0: Mm-hmm.
3: So. I don't know. I hope they don't get in and wreck everything.
0: Yeah, you and me both. I wouldn't. I wouldn't hold my breath. All right, we'll take the last break here. We'll wrap it up next. This is Critical Thought on KNOX.

0: Noah Jalaya on KNOX.
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5: Activity continues to be seen in this livestock market on a Thursday. You're listening to the American Ag Network. Good morning. I'm Susan Littlefield. Beef demand should hold moving into summer months, and the grilling season that gets underway as cattle futures have been unable to move above resistance. That could continue to be a selling point. Cattle futures, though, hold a discount to the cash, and they say there's going to be a narrowing of that gap. As the cash cattle trade might be lower this week, packers with going into a three-day holiday weekend might not be as aggressive. Add to this, we have a cattle on feed report that comes out tomorrow afternoon at 2 o'clock. Now, most hog contracts held support after first moving below it. Traders did not want to push the market any further as hog slaughter remains on the strong side. And that does indicate some good demand and that it continues to grow. If supplies tighten in the country, prices will see that rise. As the June and the August hog contracts have not held support as of yet. This is the American Ag Network.
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5: July corn now up 3/4, trading 466.5. December 488.75 down a half. July beans 2.25 lower, 1197.5. And November 1190.5 down 3. Soybean meal for July 330.20. That's down 70. Oil July 74.70 up 4. Chicago wheat July 654 down 6.5. Kansas City July 694 down 4.75. Minneapolis, July, 692, that's down 1. Live cattle for June at 252.40, down 87. August down 182, 243.47. May feeders, 369.87, down 85. August, 361.40, down 437. June lean hogs, 96.50, down 77. July, 101.12, that's down 85. Class 3 milk for June, 2 higher, 16.74. July down 3 at 17.14. 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

0: 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Text messenger says, how quiet does it have to be considered a silencer? I think this would be an easy win in court to get out of. If they have to test every caliber, the noise decibels where it's illegal. So here's the interesting thing. It has nothing to do with, it could not quiet a gun whatsoever. And that isn't what defines a suppressor. It's if you're trying to suppress the gun. So that is to say, if, I mean, and I am not exaggerating here, actual felony, 10 years in jail. If you take a soda can and you cut a hole in it and you stick it on the end of a shotgun, it may not reduce the decibel, a single decibel, may not reduce it one iota. It's still a felony. It's still 10 years in jail because it's not a registered suppressor. So again, I don't expect non-gun owners to understand the things that gun owners are passionate about. But you have to understand how stupid this stuff is to really get your head wrapped around why gun owners are like, I'm just out talking about different laws. There's no point in talking about a new or different law. There's no point. Text messenger says, according to 1111, we need guns to protect ourselves and the police. That's an interesting take. Well, I mean, make up your mind. Is ICE terrible people who are unconstitutionally breaking into houses and people have a right to defend themselves against a tyrannical government? Is it A, or is it B, police always follow the law, all commands given by law enforcement officers should be followed, nothing that they do should be questioned, and any problems that you have are not necessarily sorted out by means of a firearm inside of an armed conflict, but only sorted out in a court of law? Which are we going with here? Because if we're going with A, then 1111 is absolutely right, and people have a right to defend themselves against the tyrannical government. If we're going with B, I don't want to hear anything about ICE did this, ICE did that, ICE did, it'll come out in court when they go to court. Stop with the bullhorns. Stop with the screeching. Stop trying to get in front of people's way. Stop trying to jump out and start in front of their vehicles. Stop showing up and kicking out taillights with, you know, with your firearm. Stop doing any of that because all of it's inappropriate. All of it doesn't have, it's just, you shouldn't do it. Text messenger says at 775-5559, number to join us. Call, text, join us in the chat room, knoxradio.com/live. I'm usually bored with what you guys have to say about doing away with the ATF and these other organizations. It sounds like the left is saying defund the police. You didn't once hear me say that we should get rid of the ATF. I do think that they should rebrand and restructure and turn into a convenience store. If I could have one place to buy alcohol, tobacco, and guns all in one place, I think that would go over very well. And I would strongly support that. Text messenger says, other than a BB gun, I'm not a gun owner. Can you explain why the typical gun owner street would need a suppressor silencer for a gun? And here's what I would tell you. I would tell you that the question is backwards, right? It isn't about a need for a suppressor, and focusing on the need for a suppressor leads to, if I take a hard stance, gun owners don't need a suppressor. Then you say, okay, well, then we're going to ban suppressors. Then I say, but then a guy in Wahpeton gets arrested and gets 10 years in federal prison because he put a can on the end of a gun. So have you really accomplished anything? The suppressor doesn't kill anybody. So the question is backwards. It's not, why do gun owners need suppressors? It's, do suppressors do any harm to society? And if the answer to that question is no, you should very passionately defend a gun owner's right to own a suppressor or any other gun accessory, because it will get you leverage when you want to go ban the thing that actually does cause a problem. This is Critical Thought on KNOX.
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2: ABC News, I'm Sherry Preston. Three vessels have just been permitted through the Strait of Hormuz. ABC's Tom Sophie Burridge with more on how it was permitted during the blockade.
3: Two of them were Chinese flag carriers, and the third was Korean. China's a key ally of Iran, of course. According to Wynwood, this maritime intelligence company which has released this information and data, is that they were all carrying Iraqi or Kuwaiti crude oil. It appears that the U.S. Has let them out because they're not breaching the U.S. blockade, which is is only on Iranian-linked vessels and vessels carrying Iranian crude or other products.
2: The war in Iran causing gas prices to jump 40% in this country this Memorial Day weekend compared to last year at this time. Average price about $4.50 a gallon. Multiple sources confirm Acting Attorney General Todd Blanche will meet with Republican senators as more of them speak out of the president's so-called anti-weaponization fund. It'll happen today. This is ABC News. Fewer Americans filed for unemployment benefits last week. Layoffs remaining low despite a number of uncertainties clouding the current economic picture. Total number of Americans filing for unemployment benefits just under 1.8 million. Competitive eating's biggest star headed back to Coney Island this summer, but not without some off-the-stage controversy. ABC's Dave Packer.
4: 17-time champion Joey Chestnut is set to return to the Nathan's Famous International Hot Dog Eating Contest on the 4th of July. While serving probation after pleading guilty to a misdemeanor battery charge, Chestnut was accused of slapping a man during a night out at an Indiana bar. A judge approved travel outside the state, clearing the way for him to compete for the famous mustard belt. Organizers say the incident happened outside league activities and does not affect his eligibility. Dave Packer, ABC News.
2: Part of the original staircase for the Eiffel Tower in Paris was auctioned off today. It could have been yours for $522,130. Sherry Preston, ABC News.
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6: Mostly sunny, mid-60s, winds out of the south at 15 to 25 miles an hour today. Your KNOX Hump Day 5-day forecast follows the news. Good morning. Here are your latest stories. The Grand Forks County Commissioners may ask voters this November for more flexibility over how mill levy dollars are collected and spent. Commissioner Terry Bjerke wants to consolidate mills earmarked for specific groups and is proposing voters repeal dedicated mills for ambulance service in the senior center. The board also rejected two motions that would have banned the county from seeking tax incentives for hospitality, service, or retail projects. Grand Forks City Council members are considering reducing off-street parking requirements for developers. Planning manager Andrea Edwardson says current standards are blocking some housing types from being built, and reducing minimums could lower construction costs and also help bring down rent. Livestock owners bracing for rising pasture land prices. Cattle prices already pushing grazing land values 7% higher this year, with further increases expected. Cropland prices holding steady, which could encourage more planting. And the Trump administration is challenging Minnesota's new ban on prediction markets in federal court. The lawsuit came one day after Governor Tim Walz signed the law. Federal regulators argue only the U.S. government has authority over those markets. This Look at News brought to you by Adams Hardwood. I'm Jennifer Leverenz, KNSI News.
0: Thank you, Jennifer. Our next update from Jennifer Leverenz in the KNOX newsroom is on the way at 10:30. 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At 10:03, we'll take a look at your KNOX 5-day forecast from staff meteorologist Mark Ewens today. Variable sunny skies, a seasonal high of 71, south winds to 30. Tonight, becoming cloudy, a low of 49, southerlies to 20. Friday, mostly cloudy, showers late, a breezy high of 65. Saturday, morning showers, a high of 66. Sunday, mostly sunny, a high of 78. Memorial Day, dry, 85. Right now, 56. Weather throughout the hour, Mark Ewens forecast severe weather information. 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

0: 10 KNOX 107.9 103.3 FM. Good morning. It is 10:05. My name is Noah Chalaya. I am your host. Delighted to be here with you. Text messenger says, I'm still not sure I understand. Why would a gun owner want to purchase a silencer? So here's the thing. To be honest, I deeply appreciate your question because it really gets to the heart of the discussion I was trying to conduct last hour. So if I was to take this approach, and again, at the very end, I'm going to turn it back around and tell you why I don't think the approach matters. But if I was to answer your question and take the approach of the linear method, there are all manner of reasons that gun enthusiasts want to own silencers. But here's the biggest reason, and here's the reason that I will be very brutally honest with you as a gun owner. Because it's fun and cool. Because it is fun and cool to go out to a range and screw a suppressor onto the end of the of a firearm and fire it off and go, wow, that is, and then you get into competitions with your friends and this one is quieter than that one and all the rest of it. Why I don't think that approach matters is A, because I wouldn't ever use it as a justification for a thing. Well, why should we have this lot? Because it's fun and cool. It wouldn't be my answer. So again, I'm going to gently encourage you to turn it around the other way. Don't worry about why the legal firearm owner is willing to jump through all the hoops and pay for all of the tax stamps to have a suppressor. Worry more about the consequence if you tell him or her they can't have it. Then you put somebody in jail for 10 years, and the next time when you say, I want to ban binary triggers because you're going to get told, even though those maybe do have a real ability for a bad actor to do some really bad things, you get told no because you spent your political capital over here on a thing that can't possibly hurt anybody. It's a metal tube. Does that make sense to you? 775-5559, you're on KNOX. Good morning.
1: All right, Noah. So I am not sorry for double dipping. I'll start off with that.
0: Wonderful.
1: And, liberals,
0: you're learning.
1: Out there and you texter out there, buckle up because here's the reasons right here. Number one, I shouldn't say number one. I'll just say first of all, to have a suppressor on a gun, if you want to even argue it from a health standpoint to like cut down on the blast of the explosion coming out of the barrel. I mean, you can't, if the bullet's supersonic, you're not going to get rid of the supersonic crack. And so that's always going to be there. And that's mm-hmm. a little bit loud, but you're going to cut down on the amount of the decibels coming out of the end of the barrel. So that's a big thing. Now, if you have one of these, let's say on a firearm for home defense or something like that, when you crack off a shot in the middle of the night or something like this, and you know all that sound is inside your house, I mean, you could do the maybe irreparable damage to your hearing. That is one. That's one aspect of it. By the way, in the special forces and all this, many times one of the main reasons they like to use suppressors on their missions out there, mm-hmm. a little bit for sound reduction, but that's not the main issue. The main issue is flash suppression. Mm-hmm. That's another reason, like for home defense at night. Mm-hmm. All of a sudden, you get a big bright blast of fire coming out the end of your gun in the middle of the night. And not only if you don't hit your attacker, great, it blinds you in the middle of the night. So there's that. So it does cut down on these things. More than that, I sent you a video on this. This was a few months ago now. But if you look at the actual testimony in front of the Supreme Court, the attorneys general back in the 1930s when the NFA was put in, here is your reason. I said in my previous call, if people could look at who's doing this and what is the why behind this, well, good news, I have the answer for you. And it's this. When the attorney general was arguing in front of the Supreme Court, they were talking about the fact that they couldn't go after people just for owning guns, because then there's into sticky constitutional questions. Now, again, we have the laws on the books. If you're doing illegal things and you have felonies, they can take away your guns. But before that, they said, how do we go and track down some of this stuff? We can't go after the guns. That's in the Constitution. However, if we go after, like, oh, you cut the barrel down to X, Y, or Z length, so now it's going to be too short, you know, you can't have that. Or if somebody has a suppressor, we're going to put a tax on that. So we're taxing the suppressor. Mm-hmm. And their reasoning, point blank, for going after this was, well, if we find somebody with one of these suppressors or something with a barrel that's shorter, not within our guidelines. Well, now we can say, well, you probably are engaged in other stuff too, and you haven't paid your fine. You haven't paid your extortion fee to the government. Mm-hmm. And so now we can take away all your guns because now you've done something else illegal. It was a direct way to skirt the Second Amendment, and they did this on purpose. And in the testimony is so that they could avoid messy constitutional legal questions. This is why they did it. And this is why people have to start asking these questions and wonder why. So, you know, pardon me for not taking the texture as seriously as you do, but so many times, Noah, I've heard in arguments for so many things, especially the gun world, can you just explain to me why somebody needs a 30-round magazine? Can you explain to me why somebody needs a suppressor? Mm-hmm. I still remain unconvinced. Can you explain? It's not a matter in most cases, and maybe I'm wrong on this texter, so I'll leave that caveat open. But so many times, it's not a matter of I actually want an answer. It's just, no, I remain unconvinced. Explain this.
0: I'm gonna go to bat for this particular texter and say that I think this is coming from a place of genuine curiosity and an actual desire to come to have a kumbaya, come to Jesus moment and understand.
1: Sure. And like I said, that's a caveat. I'll give you that one. But many, many times out there in this whole conversation, that's not where it comes from. And the ultimate answer from liberal progressives is the fact that, oh, what's the answer to everything? Us deciding what you can do and what you can't do in your life. And so we're going to decide what liberties and freedoms you can have. This is where this goes. Now, if the texter didn't mean that, okay, mm-hmm. No harm, no foul. But most people on that side of the aisle, this is exactly where they're coming from. And this is why there's zero compromise on some of this.
0: Well said. I appreciate the call. 775-5559. You're on KNOX. Good morning.
2: Yeah, double dipping. Mm-hmm. But that's kind of like asking, hey, why did you have to make that social media post? Or, hey, why did you have to say what you said? I find it offensive. And then when are we going to get to the point where the UK is at where if you make a social media post they don't like, they're going to have cops coming at your door, and they're probably going to speak little to no English at that, too, based on their immigration problem. But asking, well, why do you need this? Why do you need that? None of your damn business is exactly it. Why do you need to say this? Why? Because it's my right, okay? Life, liberty, and the pursuit of happiness. Owning a suppressor doesn't go on the Second Amendment because it's not a gun, but it makes me happy. Life, liberty, happiness. Like, texter. I'll address the texter. Some men like to kiss their boyfriend at night. That makes them happy. Me, I like having a suppressor on my AR-15, and I like shooting Tannerite and blowing up refrigerators, and that's 100% legal for me to do. I'm not hurting anybody. I'm being productive. I'm getting rid of trash in a reasonable manner, making it smaller so it can be better thrown. I'm actually
0: you're basically an environmentalist in training. That's what I'm picking up from this.
2: I think so. Yeah, I would agree, Noah. So, you know, maybe I'm starting to become some sort of a liberal with my environmental help. So you're welcome, liberals. Thank you. Have a good day, Noah.
0: Yeah, 100%. 775-5559, number to join us. Call, text, join us in the chat room, knoxradio.com/live. Text messages says, could you explain what to me why anybody needs purple and green hair? So, again, I really, really, really would encourage us all, in the strongest possible terms, to move away from using the word why need. It is a terrible metric. It's a terrible metric for a variety of reasons. Now, the purple hair thing, I'm guessing, is a bit of a joke. But if I was to try to take a serious approach to it, again, maybe nobody needs purple hair. But because it doesn't hurt anybody, because it isn't a problem, there shouldn't necessarily be a law against it. So I'm going to turn that around. Can you tell me why having purple hair hurts anybody? The answer is probably no. To the suppressor people, can you tell me why a suppressor hurts anybody? It doesn't lower the gunshot as was, and I don't know how much of this is over people's heads, but like when you start talking about the sonic crack, when you have, it's like if you've ever taken a whip and cracked a whip, the end of the whip travels faster than the speed of sound, and that's known as a sonic crack or a sonic boom. And it's extremely loud. It's way louder than the explosion of the gunpowder. So when you have a round that starts traveling faster than a speed of sound and it breaks the sound barrier, that's the vast majority of what you're hearing in a gunshot. That's still going to be there, even if you make the world's best suppressor. Even if the suppressor could silence the gun completely, so all you heard is the clanking and clicking of the parts moving around, you would still have the sonic crack. 775-5559, you're on KNOX. Good morning.
3: Hey, Don. You had mentioned that you were going to give the benefit of the doubt to your texter, and it was seriously wondering why a person would want a suppressor. Let me add a couple other things to it. I live on a farm. I have horses. My AR-15, very loud. And if I'm shooting at a coyote at night in my yard, which I get very often, as I can show pictures of coyotes walking right through my yard on my trail cameras at night. If I end up shooting my AR-15 at night at a coyote, I don't want that real loud bang and sonic boom to scare my horses. Horses have much more sensitive hearing than humans do, just as most animals do. I don't want them running through a fence at midnight, 1, 2 in the morning, and then chasing horses all over the country.
0: Mm-hmm.
3: You know, there are reasons for it. And yeah, no, I'm gonna go to bat with you on this, you know, saying why do you need purple hair? Why do you need a Corvette that'll do, I don't know what they do, 140, 160 miles an hour? That's none of my damn business. It's legal. These things are legal. And something else that people may not understand who are not gun enthusiasts, if we want a suppressor on a weapon, the background check is much more rigorous than going in and buying the weapon itself. You have to be fingerprinted. Those fingerprints, along with an entirely different background check, have to be sent to the government. You don't need a fingerprint to buy a weapon. Now, I don't own any automatic, fully auto weapons. You do, I believe.
0: Yeah, you're right about that. I had to think about that, but you're right. If you're just talking about purchasing a firearm, you fill out a 4473, you have a payment method, and you wait for a background check. There's no fingerprints there. Now, it's a little different for me because I have a concealed carry permit, and so I did get fingerprinted for that,
3: right.
0: And I have a North Dakota BCI number that they just put on there, and I don't have to wait for any of that. But your point is well taken. And for the thing that actually kills people, we require less restrictions for the thing that can't kill people.
3: Right. So I just wanted to throw that out there in case people didn't understand that, because it is absolutely ridiculous, you know, to get a little tube with baffles in it. and you tell me that, I mean, most of us are probably paying. I know I paid around $1,000 for my suppressor. It's a very good one.
0: Mm-hmm.
3: And you can get a lot better ones. But when a tube that goes on the end of your weapon costs more usually than a lot of weapons, in some cases, I mean, mm-hmm. people have to bear with me here. I'm speaking in general terms just to try and make a point. I mean, it's kind of silly for just a titanium tube, basically, with some baffles in it.
0: Yep.
3: I mean, it's stupid, but
0: it is.
3: We do it.
0: Yes.
3: And, yeah, it's a right. It's legal, just like you can buy cigarettes or alcohol or marijuana in Minnesota. So, yeah, just saying. Thank you.
0: Well said. Appreciate the call. 775-5559, number to join us. Call, text, join us in the chat room, knoxradio.com/live. Text messenger says, yeah, it's only progressives trying to dictate how you live your life. Meanwhile, Republicans want to ban strip clubs, cannabis, gambling, drag shows, books, abortion, etc., etc. So let's walk through that for just a second, if I can. Republicans want to ban strip clubs. It's interesting, right, that I have, if you were to draw a quadrant, if you were to draw four squares on a piece of paper, and if you were to walk around it, let's say the left two squares represent progressives, and let's say the right two squares represent conservatives. So you have a progressive top and bottom, and you have a conservative top and bottom, right side and left side, respectively. You with me so far? Take any particular issue, and it eventually becomes circular. So take the issue of strip clubs. Let's expand it to just adult activities. Okay. On the left-hand side, on the very top, you're going to have the my body, my choice. I can do what I want. On the bottom-hand side of the left side of the quadrant, you'll have progressives that will say, well, that's objectifying women. That's terrible. That shouldn't be allowed. On the right-hand side, the very top, you have the Christian conservative. This is immoral and it's the destruction of society. On the bottom right-hand side, you have conservatives saying, government shouldn't be able to tell me what to do. If I want to engage in adult activities, that's my choice. Government should stay out of my life. Any particular issue, you likely will find that quadrant applies. So I could apply that to, I could apply that to cannabis. I could apply that to gambling. I could apply that to drag shows. Now it starts to get a bit dicey when you start getting into books, abortion, and maybe drag shows come in here a little bit. It would be one thing if you said, I want to go rent a venue and I want to go have a drag show. I don't think there's a single conservative on planet Earth that cares. What people care about and where it starts to get drug into the public eye, and this is absolutely true with books and abortion, when I am forced to participate. So when you want to say, I want to have a drag show and I want to do it down Main Street and I want your kids to have to drive past it to see me in buttless chaps. Well, now there's a problem, right? Now your freedom to be you includes my freedom to be free from you. And when you try to take that away from me and I don't have an opportunity to not participate in your madness, now that's a problem. Books are squarely in this example, right? Nobody's saying you can't have a book. Some of us are saying you can't take my money to go buy a book I don't want my kids to have and then give it to my kids without my consent. Yeah, that's a problem for me. So nobody is forcing anybody or nobody's preventing anybody from access to a particular book or particular materials. Nobody wants to prevent access from books. Nobody wants to prevent access to drag shows. Nobody wants to prevent access from gambling. Nobody, cannabis is a different thing. I think you and I probably agree on that. Abortion, there's a third person involved here, and that's where the conservative line in the sand comes in. 775-5559, you're on KNOX. Good morning.
4: Good morning, Noah. Your responses have kind of been what I wanted to bring up with it, too. But when it comes to the books, as was mentioned, basically what you're doing is you're taking books that are meant for adults and placing them in areas where children can get them. Mm-hmm. That is what most people who want to, quote, ban books, end quote, are looking at. They don't want to ban the book. They're restricting access to those people for which it is appropriate.
0: With tax dollars, right? Like if you want to go buy your 12-year-old a book, by all, nobody is trying to stop you from doing that. If you want to take my money and buy my kid a book that I don't want my kid to read, that's where you're getting pushback.
4: And that's the point. It's not about, there's the blanket statement, banning books. And it's disingenuous to say that because there is more minutia. There is more to it than just that. That would be like saying, well, the left just wants pornography on every street corner, even in your local neighborhood next to your house. That's not the case. And I think the overgeneralizations that some people are using to describe some things have become a big part of the problem. So now what we're doing is we're fighting over what things mean versus the actual original subject matter that was the original part of the debate. It's almost like a form of deflection just so that we don't have to discuss something that may be hard to discuss.
0: Yeah, there's a lot of truth to that. I appreciate the call. 775-5559, number to join us, call, text, join us in the chat room, KNOXradio.com/live. 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This is Critical Thought.

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1: Breezy today with variable sunshine and a high right around 70. Your KNOX five-day forecast follows the news. Good morning. Hear your latest stories. The Grand Forks Regional SWAT team arrested 27-year-old Randy Bolden Thursday evening on multiple felony charges. Officers served a high-risk search warrant at a home in the 1100 block of North 55th Street around 5:30. Bolden was taken into custody without further incident. AAA is forecasting as many as 45 million Americans will travel at least 50 miles from home this Memorial Day weekend, which will set a new record. More than 39 million are expected to travel by car, with another 3.66 million flying. This could be an expensive summer for travel, as current pump prices are the highest since 2022. The Point Bridge rehabilitation moving forward as a joint venture between Grand Forks and East Grand Forks. A contract of approximately $2.75 million has been awarded to Tizac Concrete pending East Grand Forks City Council and MnDOT approval. And East Grand Forks upgrading both its Civic Center and VFW Ice Arenas with sales tax funding. Drone footage of the progress should be posted to the city's social media pages soon. The Civic Center ice rink floor could get underway as early as next week. This look at news brought to you by Adams Hardwood. I'm Jennifer Leverenz, KNOX News.
2: Thank you, Jennifer. Our next update from Jennifer Leverenz in the KNOX newsroom is on the way at 11:02. 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

0: It is 10:30. At 10:30, we'll take a look at your KNOX 5-day forecast from staff meteorologist Mark Ewens. Today, variable sunny skies, a seasonal high of 71, south winds to 30. Tonight, becoming cloudy with a low of 49, southerlies to 20. Friday, mostly cloudy skies, showers late, a breezy high of 65. Saturday, morning showers, a high of 66. Sunday, mostly sunny skies, a high of 78. Memorial Day, dry, a high of 85. Right now it's 59. Weather throughout the hour, Mark Ewens forecast, severe weather information. 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

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My name is Noah Chalaya. I am your host. Delighted to be here with you. Text messenger says, RFK Jr. wants to block my access to brightly colored breakfast cereal. 1111 and Terry B. want to block my access to male escorts. They also want to block my gay homies' access to marriage. So, a couple of things. Terry can call this program and tell me that I'm wrong. I don't think he really cares who gets married to who or where. But here would be my answer to you. If you find yourself in a situation where you don't like what is being advocated that government is being used against you, why do you seek to change the ways that the laws are written inside of government? Why not just remove government's ability to make the law at all? That is to say, my answer on gay marriage has been the same. It's the same now as it was in 2005 when we were talking about this. Get the government out of it. Just get the government out of it altogether. Male, female, male, male, female, female, horse, male, dog, cat, who cares? Get the government out of it. But no, there's tax implications. All right, great, awesome. Then file for that. If Noah ran the world, you file for a cohabitation or a whatever you want to call it. Cohabitation, a union, or whatever. Not just, but then they'll have less than. No, everybody gets it. So you're a male and a female. You go before a judge and you file for a union or you file for a cohabitation or whatever, what tax thing, whatever you want to call it. And then completely apart from the government role of issuing you a certificate and all the things, you go to a church. And if you want to get married, you go have a marriage ceremony. Well, the reason they don't like that is because it was never about equal rights. It was about trying to get everybody to buy into what I'm doing, and I want to be legitimized, and so I'm going to use government as a tool to do that. That's really, if you're honest with yourself, what you don't like about it. 775-5559. Let's do this. Time for some electrical talk.

0: Radio, 1310 KNOX, 1079, 1033 FM. Joining me via the magic of the interwebs, it is Steve Wozvik, he from Bergstrom Electric. Welcome in, sir.
1: Good morning, Noah.
0: Good morning, Steve. What is new in the world of electricians this week?
1: You know, it's another beautiful day. The sun helps. I swear, it's a mental thing, but when the sun starts shining, people start calling, people start thinking of things they want to get done, and it's just a great day.
0: So here's the million-dollar question, is how long will the sun stay out? How long will the sun be upon us? I mean, it seems like this year we can't make up our mind if we're summer, if we're Christmas, if we're spring, if we're back to Christmas, if we're back to summer, we can't make up our mind.
1: Well, I don't want to take Mark Ewan's job, so I'm just not going to comment on weather. We take what we can get when we can get it.
0: That's safe. You know, wouldn't it be great if I could tell you, like, Steve, I want you to go put some electrical stuff in me, and you only had to get it, and it didn't matter how often you got it right. You just had to take your best guess at where the electrical wires needed to be, and then if it was off, you just say, well, you know, changing patterns and such.
1: I've always said, you know, best job in the world. Where can you be wrong every day and say, see you tomorrow?
0: Exactly.
1: I'll be back.
0: I love it. So 775-5559, number to join us. Call, text, join us in the chat room, knoxradio.com/live. Text messenger says, I am building a new office and looking for electrical requirements for my data room. What does Steve technically see? Man, talk about the perfect question for the two of us, huh?
1: Right. We're just going to geek out over this and lose the person. No, basically, you know, in a commercial setting, there isn't a ton of requirements for what the code's going to make you do, as long as you do what you do according to the code. But, you know, at that point, we're going to set up outlets for a rack, whether you want in-rack outlets, you want outlets on the wall to plug in all your stuff. I mean, we do some really nice stuff with data racks and outlets in them. You could do UPSs in the rack where it's a, you know, backup power system, you know, cleans your power before your computer sees it and all your lines and your switches and all that stuff. That's something we recommend. We can get you tuned up with that. There's a lot of stuff you can do. Really simplify a data room, make it look nice, and make it real functional. And the biggest thing with data rooms, people just come in and throw cables and stuff all over. And then when there's a problem, then you have a problem finding it mm-hmm. and what's going on and chasing cables and whatnot. So we can dress that up really nice, make it functional, make it work good, and make it pretty easy maintenance.
0: Do you have some suggested started points of like, here's the, you know, the amperage or how many outlets I'd put in there or what I would recommend you kind of start with? That sort of thing?
1: It kind of all depends on what you got going in. You know, you know, we've got data systems at Northrop Grumman in the base that are unbelievable amount of power to get in there, you know, and then we've got your simple, you know, small dental office or something that's got, you know, one 24 port rack and, you know, it's got one dedicated receptacle to plug into that and, you know, another convenience receptacle for your little vacuum to clean and do your little things with. So anything in between, I would say once we know what kind of data you're going to put in there, we can help you kind of develop what kind of outlets you're going to need in there, what kind of power.
0: Text messenger responds, it says, closer to a dental office than anything in Northrop Grumman, but I would be interested in a generator backup.
1: Oh, absolutely. I've said it before many times. I'll keep saying it. We are teamed up with Briggs & Stratton, and we do sell Briggs & Stratton generators. We also install Generac generators, both good brands. I'm kind of liking what I see in the Briggs line. They've got a lot of innovative stuff out there. We can get an automatic transfer switch in there, so you don't even have to be in your office when the power goes out, and that's kind of optimal for that. You just let her go. And it takes care of you when you're there or not there, and you don't have to do a thing.
0: 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So if I'm the IT guy and I come to you and I say, Steve, I'm going to put a couple servers in there, I'm going to put a couple network switches in there, and I'm going to have some security equipment and stuff, you're thinking maybe like a 20 amp or a single dedicated receptacle is more than enough.
1: You know, on something like that, I would probably have a couple dedicated receptacles in there, one to take care of now, the other one to take care of a little bit extra of now and your future. So you're kind of done. Once you're in there, it doesn't cost much to put in another outlet if you're in the same room. But to come back and do it over, you know, and another trip, another whatever. So I would probably throw a couple 20-amp dedicated receptacles in there and plug them in.
0: 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What do you recommend for people in their garages? Like if you're doing, I have a friend that just bought a house, and we were having just kind of a dude conversation about like what things go into a garage you know, if you had the opportunity to do it from scratch, what would you say belongs in there? What would you consider, seeing what you've seen over the years working at Bergstrom's?
1: Oh, now you've got me excited. This is like talking IT with you. I am the mayor of Garage Mahal Village, I think. I love talking garages. I love setting it up for people. You know what? I just redid mine a couple years ago. We've redone a bunch of them. I go with recessed lighting. People go, what, in a garage? Absolutely. Your cost per fixture is less than what a, you know, the old 8 foot long fluorescent strips or 4 4-foot fluorescent strips, you know, you used to have, and now they're doing LED strips or surface mount. You know, you're pulling something or moving a ladder and you hit the things. Well, recessed light is flat. You know, it's right against the ceiling. So there's no hang down. It doesn't get in your way for stuff. If you want to hang bikes, you want to hang whatever around it, you're not going to hurt it. It's flush with the ceiling. So I start off with that, and then I kind of say, okay, what kind of heat are you going to run? You're going to run an electric heater? We sell those. You're going to run a gas heater? We'll have to do the wiring for that. You know, what's close to your area? Does your panel have enough power? You know, is your gas line pretty close to the garage? Get that figured out, and then we start laying it out. You know, hey, cool thing. Do you want outlets up high so you can plug in all your bar signs and have them on a switch? And you have all your little neon signs you've collected over the last 100 years that your wife hates? And you can put those in your garage and just have a switch to turn them on. You know, then we look at outside lighting. We look at different areas where you're going to have fridges, freezers. You know, it's something we'd love to walk through it with you and get that done.
0: 775-5559. Text messenger says, is there enough room in a 200 amp panel for charging cars?
1: I'm going to say most of the time, yes. Now, most of the time, sight unseen, I don't know what you're running from your panel now. You know, a lot's going to depend on your bigger appliances. You know, is your dryer electric? Is your water heater? What kind of stove do you have? What, you know, all those things. Is there an air conditioner? How big? It's just some math we would figure out. But I'm going to say most of the time with a 200 amp and a standard size house, you're going to be okay to put a car charger in there.
0: You've told me before, it's essentially the equivalent of an oven. It's that'd be like asking, like, can you afford an extra oven in your panel?
1: Correct. Yeah, that's kind of what I try to just, for the homeowner, to justify it. You know, I said, think about it as an oven. You need a two-pole, 220-amp breaker circuit out there, about the same size as an oven, and go from there. So if you got room in your panel for that, we always like to do some quick math, so we don't want you in the middle of winter toasting your panel and, you know, we're over there replacing a panel. And it never happens at a great time. It doesn't happen on a Wednesday afternoon at 1 o'clock. Anytime something like that, everybody knows, with a furnace, with a panel, with the breakers, with anything, it happens at 2 in the morning on a Saturday.
0: 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Your questions for Steve Wozvik. They're all entertained. You can call, you can text, you can join us in the chat room. He would love to entertain your questions, electrical in nature. Can you talk to me a little bit about I think I talked to you about this before, like putting a service disconnect inside of for like an outdoor air conditioner. When you go to wire those things, is there a difference between like a 120 and a 220 wiring?
1: Oh, absolutely. You know, 220 basically is what it says. You've got two legs of power coming off of your panel out to your air conditioner or whatever. I'm going to say 95% of those are all 220 volt. We rarely see a larger 120 volt unit anymore. I'm going to say rarely because I have run across them, but 220 volt for your air conditioner. And basically you take your panel, run a wire from your panel out to the disconnect. And this is something you want done professionally. A lot of problems we've seen, people trying to wire their own air conditioners, or maybe their heating company isn't local, because ours are pretty good, and comes in from out of town and says, we've wired 100 of those before. Well, lo and behold, something's crossed, something's not done right, and it takes out a $2,000, $3,000 condensing unit outside. And you try for warranty, and the factory says, no, it's wired incorrectly. We're not going to give you a warranty. So that's kind of a tough deal there. You want those done professionally. That's something I do not recommend the homeowners do themselves. You want it, we get it inspected. There's different codes that go along with that. You've got to have a service receptacle by that unit now. All those things that, you know, we deal with every day that we'll deal with for you.
0: 775-5559, number to join us. 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Text messenger says, how many amps can a normal residential service support?
1: Well, if you have a 200-amp panel, you know, I like to say 80%, right? You don't want to load it up over 80%. That's kind of been always our rule of thumb, and that's per national code too. So, 160, 165, somewhere in there is probably the highest I'm going to say I want you to do. But there's math calculations and all the different factors we have to add in to size your service. And we're happy to do that for you. We do it when somebody's adding an air conditioner, a car charger, a hot tub, adding a garage addition. You know, we'll come and do that calculation for you, because they're trying to decide, you know, hey, I'm going to put a garage up like we talked before. Do I want electric heat or do I want gas heat? Well, we're happy to do that calculation, make sure it's okay, and then give you a price on that. And then you can decide what you want.
0: 775-5559. And like, you can always expand to that, right? So like there are people, yeah, you know, you expand onto a house, you might add another one.
1: And it happens all the time. You know, somebody puts a big addition on their house and, you know, the house had a 200 amp panel in there and now they're having another bonus room. They've got mini split air conditioners and heat pumps up there. They're adding another furnace and they're adding this and that. We start doing the math and it kind of gets out of whack. And we say, hey, we got to step your house up to the next level, and here's your price. And you decide, you know, make sure you get that figured in when you're looking at doing an addition or a big remodel. You always want to factor that in, because, you know, all of a sudden that's the last thing you think about. And it's like, hey, I need a couple thousand more dollars for this, so I didn't budget for that. So that's what we're here to help you do, is get those thoughts up front and get those budgets in, so when you're planning this stuff, you know what you're into.
0: 775-5559, number to join us. 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Steve, is there anything else going on in Bergstrom that I should be asking you about, or that we should be talking about? What has you excited this coming season?
1: You know, there's a lot of big jobs coming up, so a lot of nice things. You know, UND STEM, you got All True Sports, UND Flight, there's a bunch of nice jobs coming up. What I'm excited about right now is we've got room right now in our service department, our small commercials, residential departments, to take on some work right now. And that kind of hasn't happened for a while. You know, everybody around the area has been so busy that you can't get to everything and everybody. Yeah. I'm telling you right now is a great time before the storm hits, let's say the electrical work storm hits, which everybody's going to be busy again, to come in, give us a call, we'll fill those needs, and we can do it right away.
0: 100%. Steve, I appreciate the time. One more question. Text messenger says, if it loads, the question is, can I have a 200 amp, 400 amp, 600 amp? What's the max for a residence?
1: I haven't seen a max yet.
0: What you want to pay for, they're happy to deliver it.
1: Yeah, I've seen an 800 amp service on a house. We've installed 600 amps is more common now, the bigger these houses get. 400 used to be, wow, he's got a 400 amp service. Now, once in a while, we're seeing sixes. We've seen eights. I mean, sky's the limit of what you want to build and how big your house is.
0: Okay. With that out of the way, Steve, if people want to get a, one of the Bergstrom boys in there and they want to go through and say, you know I'm planning a project. I know I have a thing to do, but I don't even really know where to begin. I don't know what questions to ask. This is where your years of decades at this point of expertise come in to help, where you can say, we'll help you ask the questions you don't even want to know. You've often referred to what you call napkin math, right? Where you sit down and you get a napkin plan and go through and just say, like, big picture, here's kind of what you're looking to do. And then you'll take all that information and you'll be able to translate that into real numbers, real budgets. You'll give people options. You'll come alongside them and say, here's what we can do to help make sure you get everything you need out of your electrical system. How do people do that?
1: Hey, give us a call, 775-8897. Check us out on the web, bergstromelectric.com. We'll be happy to do all that for you.
0: I appreciate the time, Steve. Thanks for joining us. We'll catch up with you again next week.
1: All right, thanks. Have a great, safe holiday weekend.
0: You too, sir.

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12: ABC News, I'm Sherry Preston. Hurricane forecasters with the National Weather Service have just released their outlook for the upcoming Atlantic hurricane season. NOAA is predicting below average tropical activity for 2026, driven by El Nino, which is forecast to emerge soon. The Democratic National Committee has released a long-awaited report on the party's losses in the 2024 election. It points to voter registration shifts and a persistent inability to listen to all voters. The report comes as some party officials are increasingly concerned about the health of their party. On Capitol Hill today, Democrats are speaking out about the Trump administration's latest budget proposals.
13: The Republican agenda is one big
3: broken promise.
12: Minority Leader Chuck Schumer, Democrats angry about the tens of billions more set aside for ICE. Acting Attorney General Todd Blanche headed to Capitol Hill today as a growing number of Republicans say they're concerned about that so-called anti-weaponization fund. This is ABC News. The Sandy Fire in Simi Valley, California, leading to 40,000 evacuations. However, says ABC's Trevor Ault,
13: conditions have been slowly improving, helping firefighters start to get the upper hand. The Sandy Fire here is now 22% contained, but new fires are sparking up every day.
12: Fires have been spreading across the Texas Panhandle as well, leaving some grieving, says ABC's Jim Ryan.
14: High school sweethearts Valeria and Isaac Kabetsky were married last August.
15: And then we moved in here 3 weeks ago and was finally starting our lives.
14: This week, windblown flames came in from the west.
16: We were hopeless, couldn't do anything.
14: When the Kabetskys were finally allowed back into their home,
15: we were expecting something, and we walked in and there was nothing.
14: At least 50 homes were lost to the wildfires. Another 25 were damaged. Jim Ryan, ABC News, Dallas.
12: Elon Musk announcing plans to take SpaceX public. The initial public offering, expected to be one of the largest ever, could make Musk a trillionaire. Sherry Preston, ABC News.
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17: Mostly sunny and breezy with a high around 70 today. Winds out of the south around 20 miles an hour. Your KNOX five-day forecast follows the news. Good morning. Here are your latest stories. The Grand Forks Regional SWAT team arrested 27-year-old Randy Bolden of Grand Forks Thursday evening on multiple felony charges. Officers served a high-risk search warrant at a home in the 1100 block of North 55th Street around 5:30. Bolden taken into custody outside the home without further incident. AAA forecasting as many as 45 million Americans traveling at least 50 miles from home this Memorial Day weekend, setting a new record for the holiday. More than 39 million expected to travel by car. Another 3.66 million will be flying. AAA says demand remains strong despite higher fuel prices. Current pump prices are the highest since summer 2022. The Grand Forks Children's Museum held its groundbreaking Wednesday. Executive Director Katie Mayer called it an exciting and meaningful moment for the community. All True Health System contributed $3.5 million as the naming donor for the building. Mayor Brandon Bochinski noted it took 6 years to reach the milestone. What do Lawrence Welk, Bobby V, Angie Dickinson, Peggy Lee, and Tiger Lily Gold have in common? They're all artists from North Dakota who left their mark on the state and country. And organizers say North Dakota celebrating the country's 250th anniversary by recognizing the entertainers who put the state on the map. I'm Jennifer Leverenz, KNOX News.
18: Thank you, Jennifer. Our next update from Jennifer Leverenz in the KNOX Newsroom is on the way at 11:30. 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It's 11:03. We'll take a look at your KNOX 5-day forecast from staff meteorologist Mark Ewens, and it looks like this. Today, variable sunny skies, a seasonal high of 71, south winds to 30. Tonight, becoming cloudy, a low of 49, southerlies to 20. Friday, mostly cloudy skies, showers late and a breezy high of 65. Saturday, morning showers and a high of 66. Sunday, mostly sunny skies, a high of 78. Memorial Day, dry and a high of 85. Weather throughout the hour, Mark Ewan's forecast, severe weather information. 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

0: 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Good morning. It is 11:05. My name is Noah Chalaya. I am your host. Delighted to be here with you. Joining me via the magic of the telephone, it is Professor of Political Science, Dr. Mark Jendrysik. Welcome in, sir.
1: That always cracks me up, the magic of the telephone.
0: Yeah, I just, you know, it is. It's really kind of cool. Like, I mean, if you think about it, if we backed up, like, even, whatever, 60, 70 years, right? It was a revolutionary technology that allowed you, I mean, to think about it, man, the magic of you being able to sit at wherever it is you are right now. And we're doing a live radio show in where people can call in and they can talk to you and you can talk to me and we can continue the show. And you can do that from anywhere, basically anywhere in the United States, with very few exceptions, anywhere in the United States, and ever increasing because we continue to put these towers around. I think it is magical. It's crazy.
1: No, I agree with you. I think we fail to appreciate sometimes the amazing advances that we take for granted.
0: Wasn't it you that told me, like, I'm glad they don't make cars like they used to in the 50s? Like, people always say, like, oh, they don't make it like they used to. And your response was, I can't remember if this was a class thing or on the radio, but you're like, well, thank God, because I remember getting stalled and it sucked. And thank God for the modern advances in cars.
1: I mean, many things are a lot easier now than they used to be, in terms of just day-to-day life. It's so true. But, you know, we don't notice those because we just get so used to them. I think they just are like fish in water kind of thing, right?
0: 100%. 775-5559, the number to join us. 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Your questions for Dr. Mark Jendrysik, they're all entertained. So, Amazon Executive Chair Jeff Bezos on Wednesday accused politicians of villainizing the ultra wealthy and using tax policy as a political wedge to distract from the bigger challenges facing the country. Quote, you could double the taxes I pay and it's not going to help that teacher in Queens, Bezos said. Mayor Mamandi responds, I know a few teachers in Queens who would beg to differ. But basically, there's an ongoing conversation in which Jeff Bezos describes it as the tale of two economies, that you have a bunch of people in this country who are doing really well, and you have a bunch of people who are struggling. And so politicians are using this technique to try to point out that these people are the villain. And so I thought it would be an interesting discussion to have. You study utopia. Can you give us a brief example for those of us who don't study utopia? What that study has taught you?
1: Well, I mean, there's lots of ways to think about it. I mean, in terms of, you know, taxes and things, utopias often have things like a universal basic income kind of approach. The provision of all basic needs to people so they can, you know, not worry about, you know, food or shelter. There's lots of different approaches. I think in general, the idea of a utopia is that, you know, people should live secure lives without continual worry about whether they'll eat the next day or whether, you know, a broken leg will cause them to lose their job and starve. I mean, that's kind of, if you look at the early ones, like by Thomas More, you know, in the Middle Ages, that was the real dream. The real dream was to have people live secure lives and not live in fear. Because most people in human history lived on the edge, Noah. You know, they lived on the edge of starvation. They lived on the edge of, you know, one bad accident and your children starve. So I think that was always the dream. The dream is, you know, we want people to be secure and not worry about, you know, where their next meal is coming from or if some life event will destroy them and their family. And that, I think that's the dream, the real utopian dream.
0: So I'm assuming the answer to this question is no. So I guess, but the responsible thing to do is to ask this up front. Has this ever been tried anywhere?
1: In small scale, certainly. I think there are, you know, a number of places where I think there's minimal provision for people, a floor they can't sink below. We've even tried that here with things like, you know, various social welfare programs, especially for the elderly. I think the basic problem with them is that they're very hard to scale up. We can focus, you know, in this country, we focus enormous amounts of resources on the elderly, which I think would be difficult and very expensive to scale up across all of society. And that, I think that's one of the key problems with any sort of, you know, idea of a just society like this, is it's very hard to scale up.
0: So let's talk about a small scale environment. So like it, because it's, then we can, if something works in small scale, it doesn't necessarily mean that it scales, but at least it's a point of discussion. So let's say you started with a small little municipality. Let's say you and I go buy some land out in the middle of nowhere, North Dakota, and we can't do anything about the county. So that's it. But we incorporate the Jindrisik Chalaya tribe, and everybody will make fun of us and they'll call us a cult and all the things. And so basically the rules are, if you come and live inside of our little town, you get a universal basic income. So we just hand you a check for a certain amount of money every month that is to go to provide for your needs. And the expectation is that you will work 8+ hours a day if you're able. And 100% of that money then goes back into the society to do that. Do we agree, at least on a small scale, that can work as long as everybody's doing it in good faith, right? They all want to be there. They all want to work. Nobody's trying to take advantage of their neighbor, that sort of thing. At a small scale, do I understand correctly that that's the, at a basic premise, that's the premises of utopia?
1: Sure. I mean, you look at, there are plenty of religiously based communities that have done this for a very long time, all over the world. And you're right, I think it's that people have to share the same views, the same ideals, and have a willingness to, you know, to make sacrifices for the community and the group. I think you can see lots of examples of this, you know, Amish people, Mennonites, Hutterites, but again, to live like that, you have to accept a lot of restrictions on individual choice and individual freedom. But, you know, that is, if people freely make that choice, it's fine. I think if you coerce people into it, then that becomes a problem.
0: So to me, the problem has been and always will be human corruptibility, right? It's a great concept. The problem is the first guy like me that moves into the society that goes, wait a second, you're telling me that everything gets paid for, I don't really have to do anything. And if I'm able to work, you know what I'm saying? And all of a sudden it just takes one jerk like me to tear the whole thing apart. So is Jeff Bezos right when he says, like, in the end, you can tax these people all you want. In the end, it's not actually going to have any meaningful impact because they're just going to act in their own rational self-interest and say, oh, here's what I have to do to avoid that tax, or here's what I have to do to get that.
1: Well, Mr. Bezos is being disingenuous, I'll be polite, because he ignores the fact that since the 1980s, we've reduced the tax burden on the wealthy substantially. If you look at relative tax rates, continually being reduced in the last budget bill did that to just last year. So he's disingenuous about the fact that we've allowed the wealthy to accumulate much more wealth than say we were willing to do so in the 40s, 50s, or 60s, or 70s. And wealth is power, Noah. I mean, Jeff Bezos controls enormous resources that can be used to, you know, buy public opinion. I mean, he bought the Washington Post, right, and proceeded to shape it to its own goals. If you look at the consolidation of media under the very wealthy, like the Ellisons, so he's being disingenuous here, because the fact is, we're not talking about just handing out his money to specific people. We're talking about his ability to use that money to empower himself and those like him. And the campaign that's been going on since the 70s to reduce the tax burden on the wealthy and allow them to accumulate more and more wealth and therefore more and more power, and to hand that wealth over to their children, to maintain that power. That's the real problem here. I think he's using the usual argument rich people make that, taxing me more won't help these specific people. Well, probably not. But taxing you more will reduce your ability to distort the political system. And this is my opinion. This, and to get your narrow view onto the floor of Congress or into the White House versus, say, a more general view. So that's my concern about the concentration of wealth, is it's also a concentration of power, especially political power.
0: 775-5559, you're on KNOX with Professor Jindrisik. Good morning.
2: Oh, that must be me.
0: That must be.
2: Okay. Yeah, I was going to mention the Hutterites and Quakers and Mennonites and stuff like that, too. And I was going to throw the White House in there, but they don't have a ballroom. Do you like that one?
1: Somebody had to say it.
2: Yeah, I just had to throw that in there. I hope I made your day or ruined it. Whatever. Bye.
0: 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Text messages. Is Dr. J worried about the increasing cult-like devotion to a number of Trump supporters? The golden statue that he erected, calling himself the hand of God, trusting in him no matter what. Is he worried of any of that, or does he think this is a small, insignificant fringe?
1: It's weird. I'll say that. That whole golden statue thing down in his golf course in Florida was bizarre. You know, I think there have always been political leaders in my lifetime and historically who have a cult-like devotion. You know, I grew up in Massachusetts, and, you know, the memory of JFK was you know, for many people, an icon. I went to college with people who thought Reagan was the greatest person that ever walked the face of the earth. There's always people who do this. And I think, you know, nowadays we can amplify that sort of thing. And I think, you know, Trump himself loves it. He loves the adulation. He loves, extreme displays of devotion to himself. And so I think he plays it up more than other people. Who might have felt it was a little out of good taste. But so I think Trump plays that up. I think he loves it. And I think he enjoys adulation in a way which I think, many other presidents would have been taken a bit back by. But I think he's very, very much loves that kind of thing. And the whole, you know, it's just to me a very interesting sort of situation.
0: 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Text messenger says, what utopian dream ever ends well? And how is a utopian dream not to have... Ooh, my microphone literally just fell apart as I'm on in the air. This is very... I don't even know what to do here. Okay, we're going to do that. All right, that's what we're going to do. All right, that threw me for a loop. What utopian dream ever ends well? And how does an utopian dream... Okay. All right. This is, you know, here's what we're going to have to do. We're going to have to take a short break here while I fix this. I'm sorry. This is Critical Thought on KNOX.

0: 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Canadians are avoiding Grand Forks because of Donald Trump, not because their dollar is bad, or inflation, or Fargo, or any other reason. 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
8: More than half a century ago, President Eisenhower said, "It is fitting and proper that we devote one day each year to paying special tribute to those whose constancy and courage constitute one of the bulwarks guaranteeing the freedom of this nation and the peace of the free world." 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

0: 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Welcome back. It is 1121. We're talking about utopian society, but this in part driven by a conversation about Jeff Bezos saying that doesn't really matter what you tax the ultra rich, you're never going to fix it. Text messenger says, what utopian dream ever ends well? And how is a utopian dream not to have anything with your life? You don't have to work to provide food, shelter, medical. You have no need to do anything for yourself. Recently, study after study after study has shown that active engagement in problem solving, exercise of some sort, having some sort of purpose day to day is better for long-term health and mental well-being. Why entertain such a harmful idea for society? So, Dr.
1: Hello?
0: Yeah, no, you're not saying that humans can't do any of this. You're saying just remove the boulder that's over their head to say, if you can't come up with $500,000, you die a painful death because you can't fight cancer.
1: Yeah, I think, you know, people often think about utopia as sort of like you're all going to sit around all day while, you know, I don't know, hams fall out of the sky and pies grow on trees or something, you know. And no, most utopias involve work and involve people, you know, doing work that they think is important and good. I think people, you know, think that things like communism were utopia and they weren't, or the Nazis had utopian ideas, they didn't. But it's such the trouble with it, though, is it's such a broad definition that, you know, one person's definition is not someone else's. And so it's really hard because I think a lot of people do have the view that utopia would mean just sitting around doing nothing. I think they believe most people want to do nothing, which I don't think is really true.
0: 775-5559, number to join us. Call, text, join us on the chat room, knoxradio.com/live. Text messenger says this: the Anglican Church would be a bad example. Do you understand that? I'm not sure I understand that.
1: No, I don't, really.
0: Yeah. Text messenger says, there's always been enough, but the punch point has always been a refusal to distribute and control pricing. So isn't that in part because if you take from the producers and try to give to the non-producers, that eventually the producers will stop producing?
1: That is the classic assumption. Yeah, that is, you know, all kinds of short stories and novels about that, especially by libertarians. I think it depends. What we give to the non-producers all the time. I mean, we can argue about what any of us actually produce, unless we're in a factory making things or in a farm growing food. You know, it's hard to measure. What do I produce? What do you produce, Noah? So that's a dangerous road to go down, because I think a lot of people who say that think that, you know, I'm producing something by sitting at a desk and moving money around, or I'm producing something because I'm producing, you know, content on TikTok. Mm-hmm. And so it's a dangerous road to go down when you start saying, you know, there's producers and non-producers, because, you know, in our modern economy, you know, how many people are actually manufacturing anything? Like 2% of the population are farmers, maybe about 13% of the economy comes from manufacturing. So it seems like a lot of us are actually not productive by those kind of definitions. So I worry about that kind of definition.
0: 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Text messenger says, trickle-down economics only trickles down misery to the masses. Do you agree with that?
1: I think the idea of making the rich richer and assuming they'll invest in productive things isn't always true. Hmm. I mean, you know, Mr. Bezos has the world's largest yacht. I mean, I guess that kept people working in the yacht yard he had it built in, I don't know where, somewhere in Europe. But, you know, that if you gave that much

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1: 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Good morning.
2: Interesting that you guys are talking a little bit about this Bezos, somewhat Mondami, I'm guessing, discussion and how they're having their little spats or whatever. I saw a thing this morning about this, and there was a discussion going on that was kind of fascinating. They were talking about how they believe the two people that were having the discussion were more conservative, more on the right side of the aisle, more for capitalism, obviously. But they said that capitalism, when it was by the founding fathers, was more intended. The only way that capitalism really works the right way, like when people are this wealthy, is if you have a good sense of morality and ethics with it, right? So if you don't want to, you know, treat your people fairly who work for you, or if you don't want to help out society as a whole because you don't feel that that's morally upon you to do so, even though you have the ability to do so, then the two are going to be polar opposites. So it's the only way that capitalism can really work to support other people and still be as profitable as it can be is to have a good sense of morality to go with it. So I'm just kind of wondering what the professor thinks about that synopsis, because I kind of found that very interesting. Basically, they were trying to say that people who are that wealthy are usually very greedy and don't have a real high sense of morality. That's kind of what I took from it. So,
3: Yeah, well, this, you know, we can go all the way back to ancient times in the Bible, right? And the idea that, you know, the rich man is by definition tainted in some way through the pursuit of wealth. You know, I think relying on the goodwill of the rich to do the right thing is a fool's errand. But I think there's always been in all societies a sense that great wealth is corrupting because you become enamored of your money. You become Scrooge McDuck, you know, and swim in a pool full of gold coins or something. But I think that's always been a moral concern. And I think that moral concern marches hand in hand with the concern about politics, that the wealthy, you know, distort and control politics. I think the other problem for capitalism is that extremely wealthy people can game the system. They can, you know, write the laws, hire people to write the laws that protect their businesses from market failures. You know, you become too big to fail and the government bails them out. I mean, you know, I often say, you know, the guy who owns the Blue Moose, you know, he lives in a capitalist economy, right? He's competing with other restaurants. But Jeff Bezos has escaped capitalism. You know, Amazon's too big to fail. You know, his rocket company is basically, supported entirely by the government and government money. I mean, so I think that's a problem. When you reach a point of such vast corporations and vast wealth, you basically are able to control the government in a way that funnels benefits to you, and you escape the market discipline that capitalism is supposed to provide. Yeah.
1: 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We'll head over to the KNOX newsroom, get the latest from Jennifer Leverance. 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
5: Breezy today, mostly sunny, high around 70. Your KNOX five-day forecast follows the news. Good morning. Here are your latest stories. Moorhead police charging two parents with felony drug counts after their child brought THC products to a middle school. Martin and Amanda Hulst, each facing first-degree felony controlled substance charges. Police say the child brought what appeared to be candy to Horizon Middle School Monday. Several students ate it and became sick. Investigators also recovered more drugs and large amounts of cash during a search warrant at their home. Nearly 12 years after a man was stabbed to death in Fort Yates, a federal grand jury has indicted a suspect in the case. U.S. Attorney Nick Chase says 36-year-old Brutus Claymore faces a first-degree murder charge in the November 2014 death.

0: Claymore allegedly broke into a home during a robbery attempt and stabbed the victim while the people inside resisted. His trial scheduled for June 23rd. Grand Forks County filing an insurance claim of more than $149,000 stemming from the courthouse flood. A frozen pipe in February sent several feet of water into the building's basement and forced a one-day closure. And the Point Bridge Rehabilitation Project moving forward as a joint venture between Grand Forks and East Grand Forks with a contract of approximately $2.75 million awarded to Tyzak Concrete, pending East Grand Forks City Council and MnDOT approval. This look at news brought to you by Grand Cities Monument. I'm Jennifer Leverins, KNOX News.
1: Thank you, Jennifer. Our next update from Jennifer Leverins in the KNOX Newsroom on the way at 12:02. News at the top, the bottom, and when it breaks right here on News Radio 1310 KNOX. 11:32, your KNOX 5-day forecast from staff meteorologist Mark Ewens, and it looks like this today. Variable sunny skies, a seasonal high of 71, south winds to 30. Tonight, becoming cloudy, a low of 49, southerlies to 20. Friday, mostly cloudy skies, showers late, and a breezy high of 65. Saturday, morning showers, a high of 66. Sunday, mostly sunny skies, with a high of 78. Memorial Day, dry, and a high of 85. Right now, mid-62. Weather throughout the hour. 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

0: Lex 1079 1033 FM. Welcome back. It is 1137, now 1138. Professor Jindrysik joins us. Your questions entertained at 775-5559. Text messenger says this: when robots become sufficiently capable to do most of human labor, what will be the fate of capitalism dependent on human input?
1: that's great. Well, somebody will still have to build robots.
0: And maintain them and fix them and program them and upgrade them. And like, the work is going to change. It's never going to be gone.
1: Right. There'll always be work. I think we've gone through massive revolutions in work in the last few hundred years. 400 years ago, about 95% of the human population were farmers. So we've gone from, having that to having a world where, in the United States, 2% are farmers. And so we've shifted what people do lots of different times. The mass factory work of the early 20th century has gone away. You go to a factory now and, it feels deserted because there's so many machines doing the work. People will find things to do, Noah. I guess the question is, will the market be able to recompense them? Will they find a market for the skills and things they want to do? That's the real problem. You have these AI pushers, getting up and telling people AI is going to take all the jobs. What good does that do telling people that? They should be thinking, how can we keep people employed so they can purchase things and, consume so capitalism functions, right? Mm. But yeah, we're in the midst of vast changes. But we've been in the midst of vast changes for the last, I would say since the steam engine was invented. And so we have to just adjust, and we can't people aren't just going to sit around do nothing. They're going to either find work, meaningful work, or they're going to rebel. And that's just true. So I think it would behoove our tech overlords to figure out what are people going to do if you fire, 80% of the people who work for Amazon, what are those people going to do is a real important question for social stability. And I don't think they can. I don't think we can. They can wash their hands of that. They just can't say, "Oh, that's not my problem. That's government's problem." Because that's not a solution. But we're in the midst of big changes, Noah. But my whole life's been one of big changes. I'm sure yours has too.
0: 100%. 775-5559. Text messenger says follow-up question: will robots and I become constitutionally protected?
1: Isn't that a staple of science fiction? The sentient robot demands their rights.
0: I don't know about that.
1: Yeah. Well, I think I read Isaac Asimov book about that when I was like 12. It's not a new idea. One question that does come, and this is often a trope of science fiction, right? If machines become more and more human-like in appearance and activity, how can you deny them a certain level of respect? And, then you're just creating, machines as slaves. But I don't think we're anywhere near that. I don't think we're going to get near that for a long time. I don't think there's much demand for, humanoid robots, no matter how handsome they might be. So I don't think that's something to worry about in the near future. No. Not at all.
0: 775-5559. Text messenger says there was a movie starring Robin Williams as a robot.
1: Yes. I remember it. It was not great. But yeah, this is a trope, right? The idea that robots will become self-aware and demand, their rights. I just don't see it. I don't really think we're anywhere near that point where that would even be something to worry about. We have other things to worry about besides these problems of the distant future.
0: Text messenger says, who wants to give the wealthy more money? You mean taxing them less?
1: Yeah, we've been doing that for the last 50 years. We've been cutting the top rates. We've cut taxes on what we used to call unearned income, like from stock trading or from, bonds or from inheritances. So, yeah, we've funneled more money to the upper reaches of society for the last 50 years. And the idea was they would then invest that money and this would cause economic growth. I don't know if that's actually the case. But if you look at, the tax burden. You know, Warren Buffett has said this, you know, that his secretary pays a higher effective tax rate than he does. And, you know, that is, I think, a problem, because if you, again, if you funnel money towards people, and, you know, that gives them power, and, you know, wealth distorts democracy. The ancient Athenians were worried about that, the ability of the wealthy in their community to, you know, control and distort politics. So it's nothing new, nothing new at all.
0: Update, we had a small little snafu with our phones. They appear to be back, so you can give us a call at 775-5559. You're on KNOX with Dr. Jindrysa. Good morning.
2: Oh, that must be me again.
0: Must be you.
2: Yeah, I don't know if you're old enough to have seen this movie. I doubt it. But Woody Allen had a movie where he was, like, frozen for 200 years.
1: Sleeper,
2: and then
1: yeah.
2: And he comes back. The Orgasmatron and all those servers and stuff. Like,
1: yes,
2: it's hilarious. I didn't know. Maybe it's stupid that I even brought it up, but
1: well, you know, I think the whole point of that movie was that the future's as dumb as the present. You know, I think that was the point of that movie.
0: 775-5559. You're on KNOX with Professor Jindrysa. Good morning.
3: Is that me?
0: That's you.
3: Yeah. Say, I was watching Trump visit to China, and they were showing these robots there. They were standing up, they were roller skating, they were skating, and then they showed about 100 of them in line and that. I mean, holy smokes. I looked at that, I thought, wow, that is scary. Thank you.
1: Well, I mean, again, you know, you probably could have done something like that 50 years ago. It would have been harder to do, but you still could have done it. Those kind of displays are, I think, more designed to, you know, they're a show, right? And the Chinese know Trump likes a show. He was even mentioned today, you know, that they were comparing his visit with Putin's, and Trump even said they put on more of a show for me. They had more of celebration and spectacle. So I think that was designed to impress Trump. But again, that's probably a trivial thing to do compared to, say, other things technologically. I don't worry about it.
0: 775-5559. You're on KNOX. Good morning.
4: Noah, you, the gentleman were talking about AI taking over jobs. This kind of falls into, I affectionately call them deficit dude. He's been, you know, talking about AI taking stuff over. Yesterday, there was a news story, and Meta is laying off approximately 10% of their workforce because they are switching over to AI.
0: Mm-hmm.
4: Approximately, if I remember the story right, something like 8,000 jobs that are going away because of AI.
0: You remember correctly. And that's the third layoff in the last year that they've done.
4: Okay. Yeah, I just, as soon as I heard the story, I thought about Deficit Dude and what he's been talking about lately. And, you know, kind of in a way, me throwing him a bone there. So he doesn't feel like everybody's against him anyway. But I guess it's coming, maybe. So take that for what it's worth. Thank you.
0: Your thoughts, sir?
1: Yeah. I mean, it's true. I mean, lots of things are being replaced. I was in Florida last week, and my aunt was making us a reservation at dinner. And, you know, the restaurant had an AI assistant to help you make your reservation. It took longer than it would have taken with a human, I'll say that. But, you know, that's the savings, right? They don't have to pay someone minimum wage to answer the phone. It's coming for a lot of rote things. It's coming for a lot of, activities that can be routinized, but that's been going on for a long time, Noah. And I guess my question is, you know, when is it going to hit the point where, you know, we're allowing AI to do creative work? We're allowing AI to, you know, do things that we usually think humans should do in terms of creativity. That's a question. But yeah, for rote things and for coding and stuff like that, yeah, I think AI is just going to wipe out a lot of that.
0: 100%. We'll take the last break here. We'll continue wrapping up with Dr. Jindrysa next. Still time for your questions. This is Critical Thought on KNOX.

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0: 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Text messenger says this: capitalism is dangerous because it's only loyal to profits and not people. Agree or disagree with that?
1: I think some people would say that. Milton Friedman certainly said that. He famously said the corporation's only goal is profit. I think others have had different views of it. Certainly, if you read Adam Smith, you know, the book The Wealth of Nations, he makes it clear there's a moral aspect to capitalism as well. I think capitalism can only function if people play by the rules, and there are written and unwritten rules that have to be maintained. If everyone's trying to rip everyone else off, capitalism can't function. If everyone's just maximizing profit, that leads to really short-term thinking. So I think, you know, looking at it as a sort of amoral enterprise, just making money, misses the point of, you know, trying to build something and trying to have something that lasts a long time. And but yeah, I think there are plenty of people who just think, sure, the only goal is to make money, and however I make money is fine. But I think that undermines the kind of trust you need for the system to work. Yeah, I really think that.
0: Wouldn't it be accurate to say that if you remove the profit margin or the profit motive only works because it's in people's best interest? That is to say, if I promise you a drug that will cure your disease, there's a ton of money in that, and there's a huge profit margin in that because lots of people are willing to part with their money for a thing that so in service to a person, there's a huge profit margin. And by contrast, if I say I'm going to build a wood widget, well, what does a wood widget do? Well, I can't really explain it to you. Well, there isn't going to be a high profit margin because you're not really demonstrating. I mean, is that an accurate view of?
1: Yeah, and I think people have to trust the product you're selling them is real. You know, I mean, I grew up around a very old people who didn't trust capitalism because people, you know, people were selling them snake oil and things that didn't work. And I think, they have to have a level of trust there, and you have to provide something that people want at a reasonable price. And that's, you know, that's the trust built into capitalism. If I buy something, a product from you, Noah, that product will work as advertised. And yeah, I think one of the problems with short-term thinking is it's just like, who cares about the quality of the product? As long as we sell enough, you know, of X this quarter, who cares about tomorrow? And I think that's a real danger to capitalism.
0: 775-5559. Text messenger says the biggest divide in our politics is not left versus right. It's top versus bottom. It's always been that way. Billionaires divide us because our unity threatens their power.
1: Sure, that's a one way to look at it. I mean, I think that, you know, people like Jeff Bezos and the people at his level of wealth, they do see the world differently. They interact with the world differently than regular people do. And I think that does change how they see the world. And they certainly have a solidarity among them. They defend each other's interests. I mean, they do. So I think there's a certain truth to that. That one of the great divides in the world has always been between the rich and the poor. I mean, you can just read your Bible. You know, it's very clear about that. So, yeah, I think there's a certain truth to that, sure.
0: 775-5559, number to join us. 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If we're running out of time, so there, I'm not going to be able to dig into this with the full force that I wanted to. But basically, the short version is the public funding didn't get approved for the ballroom. So you had said in the past that you think if we're going to do this, that we should do public funding. If public funding isn't available, you're at a fork in the road. Which direction do you go? Do you say, okay, well, if you can't get public funding, then you got to do private funding? Or do you say, well, if you can't do public funding, you just flat out can't do the project?
1: I have a lot of bad feelings about rich people giving lots of money to build a vanity project for the president. It smacks of bribery, to be honest with you. The White House is the people's house. It's not Donald Trump's personal mansion. And I think the idea of, you know, asking for rich people for donations to fix public things is a dangerous path because, you know, they're going to want something in return for that. And that's why I'm in favor of publicly funding it. I think the president's recent statements on it have been kind of bizarre. I mean, he's talking about it as like a drone fortress. You know, I don't know if you saw that with sniper positions and stuff. It's like, is he planning on hiding out there? I mean, it's very strange the way he's been putting it. And I just believe that public things should be funded publicly. And, you know, asking rich people to fund the public things, assume, you know, they're going to want something in return, Noah. And what that is, I don't know. But it smacks of bribery in this case for sure.
0: 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Text messenger says, could Dr. Jędrzejczyk address the number of jobs that people like Bill Gates created?
1: Oh, sure. Bill Gates, certainly, you know, the companies he led created lots of jobs. He didn't personally create them. I mean, obviously, he had lots of smart people working with him and for him to expand the business. No, there are truths. Entrepreneurs do create, you know, do create economic activity, and they do create jobs. This, you know, what does that mean, though? Does that mean that he's, you know, should not pay taxes? Does that mean that he should be allowed to influence things beyond the tech sector? You know, that's a question to think about. But no, I mean, absolutely. I'm a firm believer in capitalism. I think it should be practiced more widely and more freely. But I think, you know, the idea that the hero entrepreneur is who then, you know, should be relieved of any sort of taxes or something is a weird idea to me. But yeah, I mean, you know, sure, to his credit, he created a great enterprise that is powerful. But, you know, again, other people were involved in doing that too. And the laws and structure of our society, the enforcement of those laws also made that possible. You know, he couldn't ever done that in, say, you know, Russia or China or Somalia, you know. So I think that's important to point out as well.
0: I apologize to those of you that are on hold. I see the calls that just came in at the last minute. Unfortunately, I'm up against the top of the hour. That does it for my time. Dr. Jędrzejczyk, I appreciate the time as always, sir. We'll catch up with you again next week, okay?
1: You betcha. Have a good weekend, Noah.
0: You too, sir.

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1: ABC News, I'm Chuck Sievertson. A measure to compel President Trump to withdraw from the war with Iran is expected to come up for a vote in the House today, a big test of lawmakers' willingness to go along with a war they didn't authorize. What's keeping oil and gasoline prices high continues the Iranian and U.S. blockades of the Strait of Hormuz. Three oil tankers were allowed through today, though, says ABC's Tom Sufi Burridge.
2: Two of them were Chinese flag carriers, and the third was Korean. China's a key ally of Iran, of course. They were all carrying Iraqi or Kuwaiti crude oil. They're not breaching the U.S. blockade, which is only on Iranian-linked vessels.
1: Growing concern among Republicans in Congress about the fund President Trump wants to pay people for, claiming they were harmed by the government. The U.S. Commission of Fine Arts has approved the design for the military victory arch President Trump wants to build in Washington, despite opposition. This is ABC News. If you are hitting the road this Memorial Day weekend, ABC's Stephanie Ramos has tips to beat the traffic.
3: Traffic data company INRIX says the worst times to drive will be Thursday and Friday afternoons, especially between 3 and 6 p.m., with major backups expected in cities like New York, Boston, Denver, and Los Angeles. The best bet? Hit the road early in the morning or wait until later at night to avoid the heaviest congestion. Now, if you're driving long distances, experts say plan your gas stops ahead of time. Prices can vary significantly along your route. So, filling up smart could actually save you some money.
1: More than 45 million Americans are expected to travel at least 50 miles. The Union for Theater Workers is planning the protest outside the Kennedy Center today to demonstrate against layoffs and the temporary closure of the center. Members of the International Alliance of Theatrical Stage Employees say that the layoffs are in violation of their contract and the jobs won't come back when it reopens. Chuck Sievertson, ABC News.
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5: A mix of sun and clouds, high 71, with the wind out of the south. Your full KNOX five-day forecast follows the news. Good afternoon. Here are your latest stories. The Grand Forks Regional SWAT team made a high-risk arrest. Around 5:30 in the evening, officers served a high-risk search warrant in the 1100 block of North 55th Street. They located and arrested 27-year-old Randy Bolden of Grand Forks, who was wanted on multiple felony charges. Bolden was taken into custody outside the home without incident. Moorhead police have charged two parents with felony drug counts after their child brought THC products to a middle school. The arrest followed a search warrant in which investigators recovered THC flower, cartridges, and wax, along with psychedelic mushrooms and large amounts of cash. Police say the juvenile brought what appeared to be candy to Horizon Middle School on Monday. Several students ate the items and became ill. AAA forecast as many as 45 million Americans will travel at least 50 miles from home this Memorial Day weekend, setting a new record for the holiday. More than 39 million people are expected to travel by car. Current pump prices are the highest since the summer of 2022. This look at news is brought to you by Grand Cities Monument. 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
6: 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The KNOX American Federal Bank five-day forecast from staff meteorologist Mark Ewens. Variably sunny, we'll see a seasonal 71 today with south winds at around 30. Becoming cloudy today and a low down to 49 degrees. We'll see southerlies at around 20. And then as we look ahead to Friday, mostly cloudy. Showers late in the day coming up on Friday. And we'll see a high of 65, 66 on Saturday with morning showers. Sunday, mostly sunny and 78, Memorial Day dry and 85. Currently, it is 63. Weather throughout the hour, Mark Ewens forecast and severe weather information first. 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

0: A texter wants to know, did those kids with the gummies at school really become ill? Or was it more they got, you know? I don't know. Does marijuana make you, does it make you nauseous the first time you have it? If you're 14 years old, does it make you nauseous? When you, I don't know how people respond to marijuana. It seems like the main symptom was nausea, and a couple of them were sent to the hospital. But I don't know if that's a typical reaction for somebody that's using marijuana for the first time. Keep in mind, there's 10 of them. So if 10 people are using marijuana for the first time, and they're 14, would you expect that two of them, two out of 10, would get ill to the point where they would have to go to the hospital for observation? And would you expect that some of them would report nausea? The part that's new information on that are the parents. So we had some details slightly wrong. It was the parents that let the drugs slip into the hands of one of their kids, but they didn't go get it from the local friendly marijuana distributor. They were drug dealers. The police arrested two people, a guy and a girl. The guy was 40, the girl was 43. Got one for felony drug possession, got another for felony selling drugs. When they went and searched the house, you know, the first clue I got on this, that things were going to go sideways, was in one of the reports that I read where it said that the students were not cooperating with local authorities. Okay. So you've got, you know, middle school kids, and they did this thing. And again, to let you know that they're not as innocent as the, you know, newly fallen snow. To let you know that there's not that. They get sick. They if you got sick from candy and you didn't know what made you sick, but you got sick, you would be more than happy to say, I got sick. This is what I ate. I got it from that guy. It would be pretty easy to get that information. But we didn't get that. Okay. Apparently, the police reported that they were having some problems getting to the bottom of this because some of the kids, or all, wouldn't cooperate with authorities. So they knew what they were into. They knew somebody was going to get in trouble. Otherwise, they would have cooperated. Okay. There's no way you find 10 middle school kids that are all so wary of law enforcement that none of them talk just because it's law enforcement. So they knew what they had done. I mean, just, you know, we just know that, right? Now, we find out that here are the parents that may have been the unwitting suppliers. They go raid that house, and what do we find? Cannabis flower, cannabis wax, some other form of cannabis that was in the house, psychedelic mushrooms, large quantities of cash. Basically, what happened was your local drug dealers were outed by a kid taking something to school. So that kid is probably in some trouble when his parents get out of prison, if that's where they go. In the meantime, a number of kids, they say, that were living in the house have now been referred to social services. And the school staff and the law enforcement, keep in mind, Horizon Middle School had 1,500 fentanyl pills, or what they thought were fentanyl pills, make their way into the school back in January. This is the second time it's happened at Horizon Middle School, and the school staff at Horizon and Moorhead are putting their hands up saying, hey, folks, this isn't on us. We can't keep drugs out of the school. That was telling. The superintendent of the school district, I think his last name is Lunak, he made a statement, I'm paraphrasing here, but he made a statement that said, we can't keep drugs out of the school. We can't. That's an interesting statement, isn't it? Either it's true or it's not. You tell me if you think it's true. I tend to agree with him. Okay? The schools are only as good as the students that show up, right? Are the schools supposed to be on the hook for keeping drugs out of the schools? Now, there's ways to do that. If you want to go down that road, there are ways to keep drugs out of the school. How? Well, when kids are in class, you're bringing the canines through, right? Should we do that? Your thoughts are certainly welcome. 775-5559. Give us a call, 775-5559. Should we regularly sweep the canines through the schools to see if there's drugs in the school? We've got the technology. We have drug sniffing dogs. Use them at airports. Use them in the cars, right? We have canine units that are out there. They haul them around. And the only time that we really hear about them is when one is going to retire or one is sick or one gets shot in duty. Okay. Then we hear about the poor canine, but you know, we hear little. We do hear cases. There are cases where the canines actually make an indication and break something open, but we have canines. And from what I understand, legally, there's no right to privacy in a school locker. There's no right to privacy. You are acknowledging that you can be searched. Your locker can be searched by simply showing up at the school. Why? Because, well, it's their locker. So the superintendent says we can't keep drugs out of the school. Maybe we can, but you might not like the method. Okay, we're going to take the canine unit and we're going to go through the entire school regularly. Today will be a Red River day. Tomorrow will be a Central day. Schrader, Valley, South, and those would be the five that you're going to hit right in Grand Forks because, I mean, at the elementary school level, it's probably time wasted. Okay, but, you know, then you're going to go through the parking lot because you can do that too, right? So while the kids are in school, you're running through the halls. You're finding that the canines indicating at lockers, this is the one to look in. The canines indicating at cars, this is the one to look in. And while the kid is in class, locker searched, car searched, drugs found, they come in and make an arrest. Now, we can. Okay? We can keep drugs out of school. Is it that we choose not to? Or is it that mom and dad won't let you? Is this a bridge too far? What we're talking about, is this too draconian for you? And if it is, that's not an insult to you. I don't mean that as an insult. It may very well be draconian. I don't know if I like my kid getting searched all the time. I mean, we don't have drugs in our house. But the idea of my kid being searched for no reason whatsoever, no suspicion at all, right? That rubs you the wrong way. 775-5559 is how you join us. You're on KNOX and the Ryan Cunningham Show.
1: Hello, Ryan.
0: Hi there.
1: This is very interesting because what do we hear when we know how to keep guns out of schools, but we don't want to do it. We don't want to turn the school into a
0: Alcatraz.
1: Right.
0: Yeah.
1: So we don't want metal detectors or anything in our schools. So there are going to be a lot of people, I'm willing to bet, they're going to scream and shout about this, saying, yeah, bring in the canine units, but may take a different stand on guns when it comes to that. Just throwing that out there for consumption, whether, you know, anybody agrees or not, that's not the point. It's just, it seems kind of a weird comparison, though, and I bet there will be. And I'll tell you what, those fentanyl pills could have killed a lot more kids.
0: Oh, they're absolutely lethal.
1: Somebody with a gun.
0: Yeah.
1: Could have killed a lot more kids than somebody or even a few people with a gun. So where do you draw the line? That's all I'm saying. Thank you.
0: No, I thank you for the call. It's the question that we're asking. Where do you draw the line? How badly do you want to keep drugs out of schools? If you are saying that you want to keep drugs in schools, that you want to keep drugs out of schools, if you want to do that, there are ways to do it. And we have the personnel to do it. Taxpayers pay good money for canine units, drug sniffing dogs, to be a part of their police roster. If you're a property taxpayer, you're on the hook for it. Okay? You just are. I mean, that's just something that you pay for on a regular basis. We've assumed that it is a regular need at this point. Well, if we've got the tools, then to say we can't do it, is probably inaccurate. But are we willing to go upstream against mom and dad and say, guess what? Your kid's school, we're going to regularly sweep it with a drug sniffing dog to see if we can find drugs. 775-5559 is how you join us. You're on KNOX on the Ryan Cunningham Show.
2: You know, if there was consequences, the sweeps would do some good. But if you read in the paper every once in a while, they got a full page of felony arrests for drugs. They got no place to keep these people, so they just let them out on their own good behavior, which is never good. I mean, third and fourth times. They're going to have to start doing something pretty drastic, I think, like when they find somebody with 100 pounds or whatever, line them up and shoot them.
0: Well, that might be a little, I mean, I thank you for the call. That might be a little aggressive. The reason why there's somebody with 100 pounds of whatever is because somebody's willing to buy whatever. I mean, it's just, it's one of those things where you got the dealers and all those dealers are the problem. No. The users are just as much the problem. Why? Because that's where the demand comes from. There aren't dealers if there aren't users. That's just the way that goes. The next problem that you're going to have in Minnesota, this is going to happen more often than you think. Why? Because the stuff's legal in Minnesota now. You're going to have more and more moms and dads that are going to have cannabis products of some kind around their house. And kids are going to find it. And, you know, we were talking about this yesterday, and many of you said, hey, you know what? It's pretty easy to swipe beer out of dad's beer fridge in the garage. Well, by legalizing marijuana, haven't we really turned marijuana into the new beer? You used to steal a bottle out of your parents' liquor cabinet or beers out of your dad's refrigerator. Well, now taking their gummies, isn't that basically the same thing? Underage marijuana use, we don't like it, but, you know, it's legal at home, and that's how the kids got it. And we don't really make that too big a deal. 775-5559 is how you join us. You're on KNOX and the Ryan Cunningham Show.
3: Hey, Ryan, how you doing?
0: Okay, sir.
3: I got a question for you on this deal. So, first of all, my thoughts on the drug dogs and the sweeps, I think it should be all the time. I think they should run through a school without any warning whatsoever. Not even tell the principal. Just show up. Walk right in, come in with the canine, say, hey, we're doing a sweep. Everybody stay in your classroom. Nobody's out. Just like a, you know, like a lockdown drill. Just show up at a random time, any time of day they feel like it. Don't tell anybody. Nobody. Walk in with the dogs. You find drugs, you pull a student out of the classroom. Done time. Enough of this crap, right? It's almost like, I really don't care if the parents like it. I'm a parent. I had four kids go through the system here. I have no problem whatsoever with any drug sniffing dog sniffing them, sniffing their bag, sniffing their locker. And if for any reason they found something on one of my kids, haul them away. Go put them in jail. But I think what they also should do, and this might rub people, I'll throw this out there. How about, since it's a public school, look, I'm not for unreasonable searching the person. You have to have probable cause for that, constitutional protection. But when you're in a public school, those lockers, that's not your house. You're just using a locker. You can't have drugs in there.
0: Sure.
3: That's what we own that, right? So the other thing I would say is this, and this might be crazy, but why don't we publish if kids are bringing drugs into the school, how about we publish their parents' names publicly?
0: Well, if we followed it up with charges against the parents, we would do that anyway, right? I mean, that's what you'd eventually put two and two together, right? So.
3: No, that's kind of, yeah, no, I appreciate you saying that. Yeah, charge them. And I guarantee you, they're not going to be, they're going to be paying a little bit more attention to what their kids are bringing to school. We don't want this garbage in these schools. We don't want this trash. Anybody objects to that, they should look in the mirror and ask themselves, why are we objecting to it?
0: Hmm.
3: It's just garbage. That's just a thought I wanted to throw.
0: No, it's a good thought. I thank you for the call. It's a good thought. I mean, there's always the uncomfortable part of my kids are being searched for no reason. No reason at all. And a random drug sweep is going to sound like a random search for contraband in a jail. And again, you're going to have people come back with Alcatraz High. This is not a jail. It's supposed to be a school, a place for learning, positive, happy, all those things. The unfortunate reality is that we have kids with drugs in school. We just do. And since we don't do these searches, schools are perhaps looked at as safe haven to keep these things. And that's not good. 775-5559 is how you join us. You're on KNOX and the Ryan Cunningham Show.
4: Yeah, I remember I graduated high school back in the late 90s. But if I remember right, they used to do that here in Grand Forks, bring a dog into the school. I don't remember if it was the city or the county, but they used to bring a dog into the school every once in a while and just sniff around.
0: Okay. So, but it was irregular, and it wasn't, it's not, it's no longer done. Maybe it is. I guess I've not heard that it is.
4: I don't know if it is or not, but I remember it was done back in the late 90s. I don't know if it's still done or not.
0: Yeah. I mean, I thank you for the call. I'm not aware of it ever being done. But if it was done and then discontinued, maybe it should be reconstituted. I mean, and here's what brings us to that. Nobody's talked about it to this point until a superintendent with a school that's had an issue says we can't keep drugs out of the schools. Now, again, I'm not throwing Superintendent Lunak under the bus. I'm not trying to do that. His comment needs context, and the context may be we're not going to go that far because mom and dad will never let us. Can you imagine Moorhead, Minnesota? You're going to run the drug sniffing dog to the school on the regular? I can't even begin to hear the parental outcry that would come up in that. They won't even spray for mosquitoes in that town for fear they're going to kill a butterfly. Okay, so the feedback that he would get, it would be, as JT would say, pitchfork nation. That's what it would turn into. So he says, we can't keep drugs out of the schools. There's probably more in that comment of context that's certainly deserving of the moment. You're on KNOX and the Ryan Cunningham Show.
5: Absolutely. Run them dogs anytime they want through them schools. We get searched if we go to a concert for weapons and everything. So I don't think it's really a real violation if you're entering premises. And like the caller, two callers ago, that's a public building. They should be allowed to go there anytime. And you brought up the word administration. Get rid of like the three strike program that they try and institute in these schools because they don't want to become involved and be the bad guy. One time, you're done. You go find another school to go to school to. And I'm going to throw it out there and somebody's going to respond. That's the way it was in the old days, and we didn't have this issue with behavioral stuff in school. But they coddle the kids. They don't want to upset the parents, and because they might be on the same traveling or hockey or basketball team. So
0: I thank you for the call. Let me offer this up to the court when it comes down to why administration might not be big into this. Okay, the reason why is because whenever a kid runs into problems at school, the Republican majority in this state believes it's the school's fault. So, yes, I will play a political angle on this one and throw Republicans under the bus because that's the way your senators and representatives respond. Okay? When a kid gets caught with drugs in school, they blame the school. Man, terrible school. There's another kid with drugs. What the hell's going on at that school? Okay? That's not the way this goes. And then to top it off, the legislature will financially penalize that school district when the kid gets suspended. Why? Because the kid's not there. So now they're a kid down, and the per pupil payment that's supposed to come in that day is gone. So you send the drug dog through. How many kids are we going to find? You know, if you think about that, how many kids at a modern high school with 1,000 kids in it? Let's just throw that round number out there. 1,000 kids in any town. I'm not saying Grand Forks, doesn't matter. Bismarck, Minot, Fargo, Grand Forks, whatever. 1,000 kids in a high school. You run through there. How many kids do you think have drugs on them right now in school? Is it 20? Is it 30? Okay. Because when you suspend them all and they're not there, they're absent, we're going to penalize the school financially. We're going to take money from the school because they didn't show up that day. Fix that, and maybe you'd have some more administrators that are willing to go hardcore on this, because that's an unfair system. I think we can all agree on that. 775-5559, you're on KNOX and the Ryan Cunningham Show.
6: You know, people complain, oh, they're going to stop all this stuff, and it's so simple. You know, they never want to do anything to stop it. That's the bottom line. They want to keep it up. You're drunk and driving. Look how many people get killed. And then they say, well, we can't ruin that person's life for you driving drunk. Well, what about the person that got killed? When you get behind the wheel, you're drinking. You took that choice. You kill somebody, guess what? You get hung in public. Same way with a kid bringing drugs to school. You get one time, next time, they shoot you. The problem's solved, period. Nobody will do it anymore because they know they're going to get killed. That's how simple it is.
0: Yeah.
6: Simple. ABC.
0: I
6: don't want to hear this. Well, we can't do that to a kid. Why not?
0: Well,
6: he's killing. He's bringing that drug to kill somebody else.
0: But he's not bringing that drug to kill somebody else. He's bringing that drug to use. I mean, bringing that drug for his friends to use.
6: They give it. See, there you go. They give it to other people. You think he goes in there and just takes it himself? He hands it out to
0: Do you
6: everybody.
0: Think he goes in there and forces it down the throat of some other kid? Some other kid wanted it.
6: But he shouldn't be bringing it there in the first place to give it to him. He's the one that started it,
0: You and I have a bit of a fundamental disagreement on that. I don't believe he started anything if the other kid wanted the drugs.
6: Well, that's just like saying, I don't believe the guy DUI didn't start anything, then the other person was on the road.
0: Well, that's different. That's apples to bowling balls. The guy who was in the car.
6: No, it isn't.
0: Yes, it is. The guy who was. Yes, it is.
6: No, the other guy.
0: Yes, it is. It's apples to bowling balls.
6: The
0: guy who was. Yep. The guy who was driving drunk made a choice only for him. He made a choice only for him. The person that brought the drugs to school made a choice for just that person, and somebody else wanted the drugs.

0: that kid that wants drugs isn't going to find someplace else after you execute the other kid that you just talked about shooting? You're dreaming, my friend. Right. No.
1: No.
0: That's wrong.
1: No other kid's going to do it because they know if they get caught, they're going to end up dead.
0: Yeah. You know, we've had that problem before with the death penalty, and guess what? People still get murdered. It's weird.
1: Yeah, because they don't enforce it.
0: They do enforce it. The death penalty's never made any significant dent in crime at all.
1: The guy lives for 40 years before he gets executed.
0: Yeah, I don't think anybody wants to be on death row.
1: That's real good enforcement.
0: Okay.
1: That's real good enforcement.
0: All right, well, thank you for the call. You're on KNOX and the Ryan Cunningham Show.
2: Well, that was reasonable. I want to confirm what the caller said that talked about the dogs in the late 90s. Him and I must be very similar in age because I vividly remember cops running those dogs up and down the locker bays when I was going to high school. And I could always remember because, you know, when you're a kid going, you know who the drug guys are, right? So you'd see the brow sweat on them. They'd be terrified that they were going to get busted at that time. Now, I think back then, though, I think drug dogs were probably more effective back then because it was typically marijuana was the thing that the kids like to bring in. Nowadays, I don't know. Is there dogs that can sniff out some of these other chemicals like your fentanyls of the world? I'm not even certain if there is.
0: Oh, I would have to believe that they've got dogs that can sniff those out. I would have to believe that at some point. I mean, that would just make sense that they can. But, you know, even then, even if you can't, okay, you can at least get some, right? You know, I mean, 1,500 fentanyl pills is probably abnormal for a school, but your random dope dealer probably is not abnormal, you know?
2: Yeah, no doubt about it. I guess that's worth looking into. I don't know if there's dogs that can sniff out some of the new age drugs that are being used more commonly now. Anyways, that caller is absolutely correct, though. I vividly remember them running those German Shepherds and Labradors up and down the locker bays. You know, and it could have just been a bluff, too. Who knows? But it was very effective. They might not have even been drug dogs. It could have been a cop's pet. But I tell you what, it had the kids terrified.
0: Huh. I don't remember that. Thank you for the call. I'm not saying that you're at all wrong. I just don't remember that. I don't remember ever hearing about random drug sweeps that the dogs made. I don't know. Maybe they're still happening. Okay. Maybe they're still happening. Okay. But the death penalty is not a reasonable response to a kid not knowing what they're doing. A 14-year-old kid is just simply not fodder for the death penalty. That's just, I can't get on board with that. And again, to the comparison about drug dealing versus DUI. If you go on the road drunk and you hit me, I had nothing to do with that choice. You bring drugs to me, unless you force them down my throat, I had a choice. They're two different types of bad things. They're both bad. I'm not saying you punish one and not the other. They both need some punishment, but I see it far differently. If you get on the road drunk and hit somebody, they didn't make a choice. You offer them drugs and they take them, they did make a choice. There's a fundamental difference in there. We've got more on the way coming up in a couple of moments. Bunch of text messages to get to on this as well. News is on the way next.
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4: Is weighing in on the export information released today. Listening to the American Ag Network, I'm Susan Littlefield. Some calling it solid. First, export sales rebounded in the corn for a week ending Friday, with USDA reporting net sales of 2.125 million metric for old crop. That's up 71% from the four-week average and well above trade guesses that had ranged from 800 to 1.6 million metric tons. Japan was the top buyer at 780,000 metric tons, followed by South Korea at 464,000. Southern Brazil will see drier weather pattern over the next 10 days, which is welcome and should boost their Safrinha corn crop. Soybean weekly export sales, which has been posting marketing year lows recently, rebounded in the week that ended Friday with the help of unknown destinations. USDA reported net sales of 351,600 metric tons, that up 62% from the four-week average and within the trade guesses. This is the American Ag Network.
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2: July corn trading up 2 at 467 and 3 quarters, December 490 and a quarter up 1, July beans 1201 and a quarter up 1.5, and November 1193 and a quarter down a quarter. Soybean meal July 330.40 down 50, oil July 74.55 down 11. Chicago wheat July 655 and a quarter down 5 and a quarter. Kansas City July 696 and 3 quarters down 2, as Minneapolis July is 1 and a quarter higher, 695. June live cattle at 252.22 down 105. August 243.97 down 132. May feeders 369.57 down 115. August 359.45 down 632. June lean hogs 96 even down 127. July $100.40 down 157. Class 3 milk for June 2 higher 1674. The July contract at 1702 down 15 cents. As a quick look to the mid-session numbers on the American Ag Network.
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4: A mix of sun and clouds, high of 71, south wind at 30. Good afternoon. Here are your latest stories. East Grand Forks residents will soon get a look at progress on upgrades to the city's two ice arenas. Both the Civic Center and VFW are undergoing multi-million dollar renovations funded by a 1% sales tax. At the Civic Center, crews have installed drain tile and subfloor, with the ice rink floor potentially starting as early as next week. Work at the VFW includes a new perimeter for the ice floor and drain tile. Lutheran Social Services of Minnesota hosted a meet and greet at the East Grand Forks Campbell Library Wednesday to recruit volunteers for two programs. The Senior Champion program is open to those 55 and older, while the Neighbor to Neighbor program accepts volunteers 18 and up. What do Lawrence Welk, Bobby V, Angie Dickinson, Peggy Lee, and Tiger Lily Gold have in common? They're all artists from North Dakota who left their mark on the state and the country. Organizers say North Dakota is celebrating the country's 250th anniversary by recognizing the entertainers who helped put the state on the map, making sure the state is known for more than crops and oil. This look at news is brought to you by Boxer Garage. 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
5: Our next update from Jake Judd in the KNOX Newsroom is on the way, coming up at 1:02. 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From staff meteorologist Mark Ewens, we're looking at 71, variably sunny today, south winds to around 30. Tonight becoming cloudy, a low of 49, southerlies to 20, and then cloudy on Friday with showers late, and a breezy 65. Morning showers on Saturday, high of 66, sunny and 78 on Sunday, Memorial Day dry and 85. Currently, it's 65 degrees. Weather throughout the hour, Mark Ewens forecast and severe weather information first. 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Lots of text messages to get to about the drug sweeps in school. Let's dive into a few. Texter writes, lesson to be learned, make sure your stash is hidden from your kids. It wasn't their stash, though. It was what they were selling. Hard to hide that, I suppose. Texter writes, I know they used to do the dogs at Schrader. Another, the dogs should be brought through the classrooms where the kids are, too. Another texter writes, taking more than two ibuprofen will do more damage than a gummy would any day of the week. Another texter, I believe Hillsborough did a surprise canine search once a year. At least they used to. Another texter writes, if the kids have drugs, more than likely the kid got them from parents unknowingly. Do you believe that? I don't know if I believe that that's more than likely. I would say that you're right. More than likely they got them from parents, but I don't know that they got them from parents unknowingly. You know, we do this in North Dakota all the time, and I'm not sure why we do it, but we do it. And that is that we just assume that these poor kids are just so young and innocent, and they just don't know what's going on, and that's just so wrong. 13, 14, 15-year-old kids, they're smart enough to know if their kids are or their parents are dealing drugs, and they're smart enough to know what drugs are. Now, I'm not saying that they're smart enough to make a decision about whether or not they should use them. They're 13 or 14. But this idea that, oh, they got them unwillingly or unwittingly, they didn't know what they were doing. Yes, they knew. Exactly, they knew what they were taking from their parents. If you were talking an elementary school kid, maybe different. Middle school kid, high school kid, they knew what they were taking from mom and dad. 775-5559, you're on KNOX and the Ryan Cunningham Show.
6: I don't know if you got the latest news on it, but that they more than knew what they were doing. The parents were pushing, and the kid was dealing in school. And parents now were arrested and everything, I guess, yesterday or something.
5: No, I heard the parents were arrested. And I heard about what they found at their house. I didn't know the kids were dealing in school. I haven't read that yet.
6: Well, that's what Channel 11 had on their new news report on TV. So, but I'm 100% run the drugs and run the checks randomly whenever. And even the administration should know. Just show up that morning and or whatever time they're doing it, they just say, nope, we're here for a check.
5: I thank you for the call. I don't know that I'm against that. I really don't. Okay. The one thing, though, and here's the part about this that nobody wants to address this one. Okay. The one that we don't want to address is at the beginning of the, or even before the school year, you've got administrators, you've got teachers that are trying to figure out where to put their resources. How many teachers they need for this? How many teachers they need for that? Can they offer this class? Can they offer that class? And that is all based on the number of students they're going to have throughout the year and how much money they're going to take in the per pupil payment. And this is what you want them to do. Okay. Those of you that are the hardcore conservatives out there that want efficient public schools, this is what you want them to do. You want them to budget. You want them to look at the number of kids they're going to have. You want them to pare down the offerings, and you want them to do things efficiently. And I'm not saying that there's anything wrong with that. I want that too. But when that budget is thrown off by a decision that is not the school's and their budget ends up in trouble, we can't blame the school for not budgeting. You sweep through and you find 30 kids that have drugs on them, and 30 in a high school of 1,000 is 3%. Okay? 3%. But 30 students at 10,000 a pop is $300,000. Okay? That'll hurt your budget in a hurry. So now the school's out of budget. They ran a deficit because you suspended some kids that had drugs. The legislature's got to fix that. The kids were in the district. They were adequately planned for. And now they're gone because they brought drugs into the school. The school didn't ask them to do that. And the legislature doesn't want to do that. Instead, the legislature wants to blame the drugs on the school and then penalize the school financially. That you got to fix. Otherwise, no matter what happens here, the school loses. And so, I mean, I know that this is a This is, I don't believe this is a concept that's been adopted by any administrator. I'm not saying any of them have. I've never had a conversation like this at all. I want to make sure I qualify my comments, but I'll tell you this. Right now in North Dakota, if I was a school superintendent and somebody said, well, we can do one of two things. We can run the dogs through here or we cannot run the dogs through here. And I'm the superintendent. Here's what I would say. I would sit back and think about it and I would say to myself, the chances of a huge drug smuggling ring in my school are extremely low. The handful of kids that are going to have access to those drugs are going to have access to drugs no matter what I do. So I'm not going to run the drugs through here. So at least my school stays whole and I can make my budget, because it'll be worse for my kids if I don't make my budget than it will be if the same few that are going to use drugs use them in school or out of school or find them here or there. And the reason why I would make that decision is because the North Dakota legislature makes it very easy for me to make that decision. So somebody has to have a conversation with the folks that go to Bismarck. We've got more on the way next.
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0: They filed charges against Raul Castro. I mean, you know, come on. It's the dude's 94 years old. I'm not saying that you don't file charges because he's 94, but President Donald Trump asked about Cuba today.
1: It's a failed country. Everybody knows it. They don't have electricity. They don't have money. They don't have really anything. They don't have food. And we're going to help them along, and we're going to help them because the people, because number one, I want to help them.
0: So, I have to ask the president for more. Okay, it's they bought drones from Iran and Russia. Okay, they have drones now that can hit Guantanamo Bay. They have drones that can hit our naval ships, and they have drones that can hit Key West. Those are the reports that we know about. Okay, so, Mr. President, why do you want to help them? They're an enemy. Cuba is an enemy, and it's always been an enemy. Now, no other president's treated them like an enemy. In fact, Barack Obama treated them like a friend. They're an enemy. Cuba is an enemy. So before we help them, how about some regime change? Just throwing that out there. Oh, and by the way, the latest on peace between the United States and Iran. Yeah, forget it. There's nothing happening there. Where they're looking over. Okay. So apparently, the Iranians are looking over a new peace plan. Okay, so the Iranians, apparently we've sent them a new peace plan. Now, I know I'm the baddest guy on the planet for bringing up anything that's anti-Trump. I get it. But what's different about this one compared to the others? They've had several. So we just keep sending peace plans to Iran till they find one they can stomach and then say we won. That's not a win. There's no winning that's done there. Why did we send a new peace plan to Iran? Why did we edit our old one? If the old one was good enough, why don't we just send that one back? This whole thing. I know, folks, I know you're tired of me telling you that the president's not handling this right. We all want to believe that Donald Trump is the second coming. And it's just, I'm not seeing it with what's going on with Iran right now. Not at all. I'm seeing failed leadership, tell you the truth. 775-5559, you're on KNOX and the Ryan Cunningham Show.
2: Ryan, two things. Number one, what happens in a free zone?
0: I'm sorry, what happens if what when you're the Bluetooth connection you have seems to be breaking up?
2: Sorry, I'm out at Turtle River right now. What happens in a gun-free zone? Do we not have people shot and killed in gun-free zones?
0: Oh, sure. Yeah, that happens. Mm-hmm.
2: Yeah, so that would be the reason that I definitely want dogs to be going through the school. Because if we make the school the no dog, no search type area, it's going to go rampant with crime.
0: Sure.
2: Because they're going to know. They're not stupid. Second, whenever I'm negotiating a large deal with an organization or a state or a federal entity, I walk in there knowing what my cutoffs are, what I'm willing to sacrifice and what I'm not willing to sacrifice. I think what we're running into now is, you know, we have that red line in the sand, that nuclear capability. We're trying to make it as peaceable as possible with a bunch of crazies who come on board and support the plan. They're not going to. I mean, history shows us that they're just going to buy time and turn around and try and screw us another way. What he's trying to do is he's really trying to negotiate, trying to get 50-50 for everybody, and thus far it's not working. So he's doing a pretty good job. The next step would really be escalating combat actions and shoving it down their throat, and he's resilient in doing that. So I say kudos to him.
0: Okay. Well, I thank you for the call. I mean, we're just going to see that differently. For me, when we send them a new peace plan, I think the American people would say, okay, so this one's supposed to be better for Iran. Why do we care? I mean, it's not better for us. Gas is $4.30 a gallon. Grand Forks. Okay, that's not nationwide this year. Okay, this is not good for the American people. We know that. And yeah, a nuclear Iran is not good for the American people either. So go make them non-nuclear and let's go home. Make them non-nuclear, force open the Strait of Hormuz. I mean, if we have the capability, what I'm really starting to get worried about, folks, and I don't know if this one will rub you even more the wrong way. Here's what I'm starting to worry about. And your thoughts on this are welcome, 775-5559, as it pertains to Iran. What I'm starting to worry about is not that we won't. What I'm starting to worry about is that we can't. Okay? These delays over and over again start to make me wonder if the United States really has the capability militarily to end this like we believe we do. Are we out of something? Did we run ourselves out of missiles? Did we run ourselves out of smart bombs? Are the rare earth elements that we need to put those together on short supply and we can't make more? I mean, is there a problem with our military? Because I'm starting to worry about that with this constant delay tactic over and over again. I wonder if we can pull off what we think we can and what we're told we can pull off. 775-5559, you're on KNOX and the Ryan Cunningham Show.
3: Yeah, I had to step away for a minute, so I don't know if you had addressed the text message I sent you, and I apologize if you did. But when I left the Y a couple weeks ago, there were some officers with a canine dog going through both their parking lots over there.
0: Yeah, I hadn't gotten to that one yet, but so you had canine officers at the YMCA a couple of weeks ago.
3: No. I was at the Y, and when I left, I seen them at the central parking lot.
0: Oh,
3: both of their parking lots. Yeah, both of the parking lots of Central.
0: So canine dogs going through the parking lots at Central High School a couple of weeks ago.
3: Yeah. And I don't know if it was random or just they were looking for something specific. But yeah, I did see them there. So
0: okay. Yeah, thank you for the call. Thank you for that tip as well. My gut would tell me we haven't heard about it before. So I wonder if it was specific, as in we have a concern that there might be. But, you know, the parking lot's the parking lot. If they're just going through the parking lot, you'd think if it was specific, they would hone in on a specific car. So maybe that was random. And that's interesting. So you parked, you know, that's the next thing, though. You parked in a school parking lot. It's one thing to use a school locker and say, no, you don't have any right to privacy in the locker. Do you have rights to privacy in a parking lot? And what the law enforcement will tell you is that the dog's not privacy. The dog's not a search. And that part, we could talk a good deal about that. We've got news on the way in a couple of moments. Stay with us.
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9: Valley Truck.

it's probably 40. 47th up to whatever that is. Okay, on Belmont. All of it at 17 miles an hour. I cannot tell you how painful that experience was. And so because of that, I would like you, the taxpayers, and I'll pay my fair share, okay, to please fund a fourth inner city bridge so that that individual would have the opportunity to turn much more quickly and get back over to East Grand Forks, because I'm sure that's where she was going. Okay, all the way up Belmont, mind-numbingly slow. I know some of you live on Belmont, and I'm not trying to make your street a racetrack, but oh my God. I'm not cut out to do 40 blocks at 17 miles an hour. I am not prepared for that kind of mind-numbing driving experience. I can't do it. I just can't, okay? And clearly they were on their way to East Grand Forks, because Minnesota license plates, got to Phoenix, took the right-hand turn. They're headed for the Point Bridge. They're going back over. I mean, that's just their path. And I'm not faulting them at all. Okay, I mean, they're driving safely, I guess. I should probably just, you know, be happy at 17. This is more about me than it is about them. But I realize now that I cannot do 40 blocks at 17 miles per hour. It's a killer. It's painful. It's like cruel and unusual punishment. Oh my Lord. So we need that fourth bridge. So let's get that built. Let's move that up. Can we start construction on that this year? Let's get that built. Let's get that bridge across so people have a chance to, matter of fact, build two of them. Okay, build two of them in the city so that, you know, in case she misses the one on 32nd, she'd find the one on 17th. Whatever it takes. Okay, just let's get them across. But I do want to, I noticed this today. I don't know exactly where it is on Belmont, but I noticed that somebody has two flags on their flagpole outside their house. Now, the top flag is the United States flag, as it should be, but the bottom flag is gold and red, and I wasn't sure what that flag was, but the wind caught it just as I was getting there. And I definitely want to tip the cap to that homeowner. That flag was a Hulk Hogan flag. It's Hulk Hogan ripping his shirt off, as he used to do when he came into the ring, and it says Hulkamania. And I got to tell you, whoever you are that has a Hulkamania flag outside your house, bravo. Bravo. Bravo for living on Belmont. You know, where every house is like $8 million. At least the house is north of 24th, you know, just a great neighborhood. And you're the one willing to step out there and say, no, I am a professional wrestling fan. I am a fan of Hulk Hogan to the point where I will buy a flag and I will put it up right underneath the United States flag on Memorial Day weekend, no less. Okay, so congratulations and a bravo to that person. You are just awesome. Okay, that's amazing. What's next week? You gonna fly a DX flag? Is that, can we get like a Bret Hart flag or maybe an NWO? Can we get an NWO flag out there? I'm telling you, I feel like I want to order the flags for this person so they fly them. That's awesome. It's just awesome. Texter writes, Ryan, when all three pot stores open, we may need a couple more bridges. I drive by the one in the old Burger King at East Grand Forks a couple of times a day. There's always 15 cars or more in front, 10 more in the back. Most of them have North Dakota plates. Another, you got to check out the Hulk Hogan docuseries on Netflix. If you haven't seen it yet, it's awesome. Another texter writes, try 25 and a 40 going down 32nd at lunch. I call it the turtle races. And it only takes one, right? Texter writes, did the news break just say that Grand Forks is giving almost $3 million to help East Grand Forks, the Point Bridge Project, WTF? $2.75 million is Grand Forks' share of the Point Bridge. That's Grand Forks' share. So to the text messenger, I guess I would ask,

0: Do you not feel like Grand Forks should contribute to the Point Bridge? I mean, it's an inner city bridge. It services both communities. It's pretty close to downtown. I mean, it seems fair that there would be some cost share. So it's not giving $2.75 million to East Grand Forks. What they're doing is Grand Forks has a share. East Grand Forks has a share. Now, both governing bodies have to approve a bid that comes forward to rehab the Point Bridge. So a bid comes forward, but both governing bodies have to approve it. Grand Forks has approved it contingent to East Grand Forks and MnDOT approving it, because apparently Minnesota's involved with that one as well. Okay, but it's not really giving almost $3 million to East Grand Forks. It's not East Grand Forks' bridge. It's both Grand Forks and East Grand Forks' bridge. Now, if you want to have a conversation about whether or not that bridge is really for East Grand Forks, we can have that conversation. We can have that one, okay? And that one would get dirty. That one would get filthy. But I'm never one to not roll in the mud. Okay? So let's do it. Okay? I like it. I like it. I like it. I think that's a great idea. 775-5559 is how you join us. That's 775-5559. A texter wants to know if I have road rage. It's not road rage. Okay? It's not road rage because somebody's driving 17 on Belmont. For a good chunk of Belmont, the speed limit's 30. It doesn't come down to 25 until you have to around Lincoln Park. Okay? So if you're driving 17 on Belmont, that's a you problem. That's not a me problem. All right? Texter writes, if this is Ryan on, I can't listen right now, but you talked about a great restaurant in Valley City. We are driving through today. Can you text me the name? Let me see here. Pizza Corner. Just go ahead and send. We'll see if that gets them where they're going. Okay? Texter writes, it's in the contract of their parking permit for the students that being parked on that parking lot makes their vehicle subject to search. Okay, that's good. Okay, it's good to know that, because what we were talking about before we went to the top of the hour, we had talked about the story out of Moorhead where a superintendent says we can't keep drugs out of the school. They had like 1,500 fentanyl pills that were brought in January. And now this situation where, you know, marijuana gummies or marijuana candies were brought in to the school and kids got sick. They've arrested a couple of parents for a kid bringing these marijuana candies into the school. But the superintendent there says we can't keep drugs out of the school. Well, there's a way to do it. Okay. The way to do it is random drug searches regularly with canine dogs. The question is, do you want to do it? Okay, that's what we were talking about. Now, when we left that, somebody had mentioned, I saw a drug search going on central parking lot. They had canine officers going through the central parking lot, canine dogs going through. Okay, well, what I left you with was law enforcement will tell you that the dog doesn't constitute a search. Okay, the dog has been trained to smell out drug chemicals. So the dog's been trained to do that, but law enforcement will tell you that the dog is not a search. Okay? The dog merely indicates where you should search. Okay? So the dog creates probable cause, and then you search. I always call BS on that. I throw the challenge flag. The dog is a search. Now, on the central parking lot, it's fine. If it's part of the handbook that says you park on our parking lot, you're subject to search. That's okay. Okay. But at the end of the day, the dog is absolutely a search. The dog's not a search. The dog's, of course, a search. But they maintain that the dog isn't a search. I can't buy that one. 775-5559. 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
1: Back again.
0: Hi there.
1: It took this long for that ton of bricks to finally hit me on the head and come up with this question. So you either had a text message or a caller. I can't remember last hour. That's like a lifetime ago at my age. But he said that KVLY reported that the kid was dealing at school.
0: That's what he had heard, apparently. Yes.
1: Yeah. So if that's true, I'm wondering, were these samples that were given out, or is he actually, this kid actually dealing, and the kids who got sick bought this stuff from him, which to me would escalate that to even a higher level, I would think. So just a question that occurred to me, but
0: you know,
1: to me that would make it even more egregious, wouldn't it?
0: And I'll tell you, you're not it would make it more egregious, you're right, okay. But I just got to tell you this, for my own naivete, I don't want to live in a world where a couple of 40-something-year-olds send their 14-year-old to school to deal drugs. I don't want to live in that world. I'm not saying that that's not true. I'm just saying I don't want to think about it. That's awful.
1: Yeah.
0: If you have to think about that, right, it's awful.
1: Yeah, well, then in a way, this isn't meant to be a cut, but in a way, then we're just kind of pulling the wool over our eyes.
0: No, you're 100%
1: with reality.
0: No, you're 100% right. If I go about it that way, then I'm doing that 100%. You're not wrong.
1: Yeah, I just, man, what a. And you know, it's happening in other places. You know, like inner city Chicago and New York. I'm sure that's
0: sure.
1: I probably come to expect that from them, but around here, I mean. Wow.
0: Yeah.
1: Oh, anyway.
0: It gives us
1: the thought.
0: I thank you for the call. Yeah, it gives. Oh, I'm sorry about that. It gives us a lot to think about. I mean, it really does. I don't want to think about it. I don't want to think about a couple of 40-year-olds dealing drugs and sending some to school just as another profit margin. That would just be terrible. Plus future customers, right? I would rather. And again, it wasn't framed that way either. You know, when this story hit, it was very controlled. Kid brought candy to school that had THC in it. Well, that doesn't explain anything, right? I mean, how'd the THC get there? It's obviously edibles. It's not, oh, you know, there was some THC that happened to get on it, like we couldn't brush it off. And so, no, that's not the way that works. There's edibles in there. It's just edibles, right? Texter writes, what were you doing driving on Belmont? I thought last week you said that Cherry was the fastest way to go north and south. I didn't say it was the fastest. I just said it can be. Okay. Now, I was on Belmont today because I thought that Belmont eventually came out in line with where I needed to be up on Gateway. But as it turns out, I completely forgot about the downtown. I don't know why. I've been rather absent-minded as of late. Okay. I've been very absent-minded. Okay. Texter writes, LOL, your commercial person likes to pick on you. Not sure what that is. Another text writes, Donald J. Trump has a plan. You'll see. Another text writes, I thought unconditional surrender was at hand. Yeah. Again, getting Donald Trump has a plan. No, he doesn't. What makes you think he does? We sent another peace accord to Iran. Your comments are welcome on that. 775-5559. Iran is reportedly looking through another peace deal. They didn't like the first four that we sent them, so now we've sent them another one. And we're supposed to believe that they're taking it seriously. Remember, this is a country begging for a deal. This is a country that absolutely wants a peace deal. This is a country that can't wait for the war to end. And now we're sending them another peace plan to see if they'll bite on this one. If they were begging for a deal, we'd have one by now. It's very frustrating. Somebody in the chat called it Trump disappointment syndrome. I think you're spot on. I'm disappointed in the performance of President Trump on this particular situation. I'm disappointed with $4.30 gas. When we were told in 2024 that this will be a problem with expensive gas forever, you won't be able to buy all the things. We believed those. We believed Donald Trump was the answer to lower energy prices and lower inflation, and we're not getting that. And it's not temporary. Temporary is a few weeks, not months. Not months during the summer when it's family time to go out there and see the great USA. Okay? And that's what we're getting. We're getting a very, very negative product right now in what's going on with the war in Iran. And I'm not buying it. I'm just not buying it. Okay? A couple of text messages. A texter writes, you protect the soft minds of Grand Forks, too, if you don't talk about the half-pounder that was swept under the rug. I don't even know about that. Okay, I don't even know what that is. Okay? Texter writes, let's see if he can resolve this Iran conflict as fast as the end of the war in Ukraine. Okay? Texter writes, buckle up, this war is just getting started. I don't believe that either. Okay? Texter writes, I am completely sidetracked from your show as I'm shopping for a Hulkamania flag, so I apologize. That was so cool to see. And on Belmont, you know, Belmont, just a very different part of town in Grand Forks. There isn't supposed to be any sort of, dirty NW or WWE wrestling fans. And on Belmont, right? Belmont's for the affluent, mostly liberal people in Grand Forks, rubbing shoulders with one another, you know, near the downtown, right? You know, very in tune with the downtown, very cool. And then out of the blue, Hulkamania flag. A Hulkamania flag. Texter writes, how do you feel about the $1.8 billion slush fund? We talked about that yesterday. I don't have any problems with the $1.8 billion slush fund. I don't. There might be some issues on how it's administered. The fact of the matter is we know that the IRS has been weaponized. And if the IRS was weaponized and we ruined somebody's life by pursuing their taxes, they deserve a cash settlement from us. They really do. So I don't have a problem with $1.8 billion in slush fund. I'm not into it at all. Now, as we move over to some fraud in Minnesota. Okay. So someone just texted in that they've issued 15 charges. They've charged 15 people in $90 million worth of fraud schemes. They did that. Okay. And that's great progress. But this story about the mastermind of the $250 million Feeding Our Future fraud scheme, Amy Bach of Apple Valley has been sentenced to 41 years in prison. Okay. The U.S. Attorney's Office in Minnesota calls it the single largest known pandemic era fraud scheme in the United States. Jury found her guilty of conspiracy, wire fraud, and bribery after a roughly 1 month trial. Okay. They've also ordered her to pay back $243 million in restitution. Okay. So Amy Bach is the mastermind. 79 people were charged in connection to that scheme. Okay. 79 million. There have been plenty of trials, but the mastermind is not somebody from Somalia. I find that to be interesting. The mastermind was not somebody from Somalia. They're going to say that Amy Bach was running the entire thing. In a sentencing memo, they've said that Bach has maintained complete control of Feeding Our Future from an administrative and financial perspective. They say she oversaw the spigot of millions of federal dollars flowing into Feeding Our Future. The scheme participants received million-dollar checks after million-dollar checks, all signed by Amy Bach. So at the end of the day, we've been calling it Somalian or Somali, whichever term you're using, Somali fraud. Well, the mastermind was a white woman from Apple Valley by the name of Amy Bach. So she may have found people from Somalia to participate with her, but was that Somali fraud? It seems like that fraud was homegrown by a white woman in Apple Valley, Minnesota. And she just got hit for 41 years. And before we think that Minnesota took care of this, this is the U.S. attorney. It would be a Donald Trump appointee that decided this was the mastermind. Was that really Somali fraud? A white woman from Apple Valley was running the thing. I think that's interesting. A texter writes, the bureaucrats in Minnesota that let this happen should be the ones going to jail for 41 years. Well, Amy Bach should probably go to jail as well. Okay. Texter writes, let's get it right. The state's attorney, she was not the single largest fraud scheme of the pandemic in the state of Minnesota. Okay. And still is. Well, I don't know. That's how they framed it up. 775-5559. 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
2: She was on a TV interview. I don't know if it was 60 Minutes or something like that. It was a while back now, a few months ago. They asked her about, this is when Walls and Ellison were being kind of heavily investigated right after the whole the thing with what Nick Shirley and stuff like that. Anyway, she has repeatedly, and she stands behind this still, said that there's no way that Walls and Ellison were not aware of the Feeding Our Future scheme that was going on, and just claims that it's totally impossible for them to have been in the dark about it, and that she tried to warn them about it as far back as 2021. And so she is trying to lay a lot of the blame on the people at the top, saying, yeah, you know what? I mean, I did my part, but there's bigger fish to fry in this than me that were well aware of what was going on. And I'm just going to be the scapegoat or the fall guy for it.
0: And that may be what happened. I mean, do any of us really believe that the head honchos in Minnesota weren't involved? Come on. Governor Walls knew it was happening. Keith Ellison knew it was happening. It's the single biggest corrupt state government probably in the history of the United States. Okay, there aren't governments that are more corrupt than the government of Minnesota. We found out about it. Okay, but as it turns out, who they're claiming is the mastermind was no one from Somalia. White woman from Apple Valley. I hope she's got the money to pay back $243 million. The 41 years in jail. That's interesting, isn't it? 41 years in jail. I mean, did anybody die? I don't think anybody died in the feeding. You stole $243 million or $250. You're going to make restitution. 41 years in jail. I will tell you this. It almost seems like she is the scapegoat. We're going to put a big number on her so we can stop. So we don't have to go any further. So we don't have to go to Walls. So we don't have to go to Ellison. The 41-year sentence by a judge, okay, the 41-year sentence seems to be an attempt to say this is where it stops. This is the one you're chasing. That's what I see coming out of this, and I don't like it. They want us to stop here because we gave somebody 41 years. We shouldn't stop. You're on KNOX and the Ryan Cunningham Show.
3: Yeah, Ryan, no doubt that she probably knew about the fraud, but this just seems like some liberal bullcrap. Just blame the white girl. The white girl did all of it. All of it. Every single bit of it. Don't you dare look at these third world migrants who live off of scamming defrauding people in their home country because that's all they know. Blame the white girl, that evil white girl. Yeah, I don't buy it for 5 minutes. There's got to be more people prosecuted. We need people brought to justice.
0: I don't buy it either. I thank you for the call. I don't buy it either. I don't. Okay? I think that this number is symbolic to make you think we got it handled. We found the mastermind. Okay? The mastermind might be sitting in the governor's mansion or in the attorney general's office in Minnesota. That's where the mastermind very likely is. 775-5559. You're on KNOX and the Ryan Cunningham Show.
4: Hey, Ryan.
0: Hi there.
4: I hate the thought of this, but let's say a Democrat wins the next presidential election. How soon do you think that woman is going to be pardoned?
0: Can you get away with politically? Can you get away? Yeah. Let's talk about who the next Democrat might be. You know,
4: I just hate the thought of even thinking about it. It just makes my stomach turn.
0: Sure. But I would think, if what the liberals tell us is true, the United States is a racist country. So there's no way Kamala Harris wins. So it must be Gavin Newsom that you're talking about or Shapiro in Pennsylvania. Can either of those people get away with pardoning a 41-year sentence for $243 million in fraud?
4: Well, Minnesota is a light. I mean, Gavin Newsom, I mean, Minnesota, I mean, it's like one and the same.
0: Well, sure. Yeah, California, I get it. But I just don't know if you can get away with pardoning somebody with that kind of sentence and survive politically. That'd be hard.
4: Oh, yeah. Yeah. All right. Have a good one.
0: Thank you for the call. You're on KNOX on the Ryan Cunningham Show.
5: Is that me?
0: Yes, it is.
5: Yeah. I'd do the same thing with Ghislaine Maxwell. I'd say, we'll reduce your sentence if you start naming. I tell that girl 4 years, we'll reduce your sentence if you start naming names. Thank you.
0: Yeah, thank you for the call. And you know what? That's a heck of a thing. Here's the deal, Amy Bach. You serve up Ellison or Biden, we'll give you probation. Now, maybe that's too generous, okay? Maybe we knock it down to 5 years. You give us Walls or Ellison, and we'll give you probation. So maybe this is the negotiation starting point, okay? Let's just hope we don't have the same people negotiating peace with Iran as negotiating a police situation with Amy Bach. Okay? Texter writes, gee, you steal money and you get 41 years. You kill someone in a car accident, you go to 6 years or less. Agreed. You know, but again, this is more symbolic. We got the ringleader. No reason to look any higher on the food chain. We found the mastermind. You didn't. We'll continue with more on the Ryan Cunningham Show next.
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18: A mix of sun and clouds, high 71, with wind out of the south. Your full KNOX five-day forecast follows the news. Good afternoon. Here are your latest stories. The Grand Forks Regional SWAT team made a high-risk arrest around 5:30 in the evening. Officers served a high-risk search warrant in the 1100 block of North 55th Street. They located and arrested 27-year-old Randy Bolden of Grand Forks, who was wanted on multiple felony charges. Bolden was taken into custody outside the home without incident. Moorhead police have charged two parents with felony drug counts after their child brought THC products to a middle school. The arrest followed a search warrant in which investigators recovered THC flower, cartridges, and wax, along with psychedelic mushrooms and large amounts of cash. Police say the juvenile brought what appeared to be candy to Horizon Middle School on Monday. Several students ate the items and became ill. AAA forecast as many as 45 million Americans will travel at least 50 miles from home this Memorial Day weekend, setting a new record for the holiday. More than 39 million people are expected to travel by car. Current pump prices are the highest since the summer of 2022. This look at news is brought to you by Grand Cities Monument. 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I'm Jake Judd, KNOX News.
0: Our next update from Jake Judd in the KNOX Newsroom is on the way, coming up at 2:02. 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It must be time for a KNOX American Federal Bank five-day forecast from staff meteorologist Mark Ewens as we make our way through our afternoon. And a beautiful one at that. Today, we're looking at variably sunny. If it wasn't for the wind, it would be absolutely pleasant. As it is, the temperature is still pleasant. 71 degrees today. South winds, though, howling up to around 30. Tonight, we will see becoming cloudy skies, and our temperature readings down to the upper 40s once again. And then for Friday, mostly cloudy. Showers come into the feature a little bit later in the day on Friday. We're looking for high temperatures dropping back at that point to around 65. Showers on Saturday, 66. Sunny, 78 on Sunday and Memorial Day. We're looking at dry conditions and temperatures up to the mid-80s by the time we get to Memorial Day Monday. Currently, it's 66 degrees. Weather throughout the hour, Mark Ewens forecast, and severe weather information first. 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We've got more of the Ryan Cunningham Show coming up, so we invite you to stay with us. We'll get more to your text messages out there. Also, when it comes down to Memorial Day, what's interesting is that it's not without the term Memorial Day is not without its controversy. Okay? And it has to do with the war that the United States was involved in about 160 years ago, about 165 years ago. We'll talk about that coming forward next.
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0: You know, if I was going to host a show that played some late 50s and early to mid 60s music, you know, maybe something that was named after a certain kind of dance location. Like, you know, like a sock hop or something, you know? I think I would use this as an intro song for every show. Now, that's my clever way of telling you that Sock Hop Saturday is on the way coming up this Saturday during your Memorial Day. So when you're out cruising around, everybody's kind of getting the cruisers ready to go and all that kind of thing. So when that's going on, okay, just want you to keep in mind, ladies and gentlemen, that you're going to be able to hear some great sock hop music coming up this weekend. And the 1966 time frame is going to be featured. So I thought I would pluck a couple of songs out of that stretch for some re-intro music today, what we like to call a bumper in the industry. And I don't know what it is, but I was looking through the music list today, and there's just a lot of really good songs. I mean, there's what they call bangers. Okay? That's what Gen Z guy would call them. We call them bangers. Okay? You know, when I was looking through this list, California Dreamin', Last Train to Clarksville. Okay? I mean, these are good songs. These are songs that stand up to the test of time. You Can't Hurry Love. That's a good song. Working in a Coal Mine. Come on. Right? Monday. You know, I feel like if I would have grown up in that era, I would be a big fan of the Mamas and the Papas. For whatever reason, every time I hear one of their songs, I really like the Mamas and the Papas. I don't know if that makes me a flower child or, you know, No War. I don't know what that makes me, but, you know, it makes me something. Secret Agent Man, Summer in the City, Wild Thing. This is going to be a great Saturday. Be listening, Saturday, 10 to noon. For the sock hop, Chandler or the Dean. You know, I haven't talked to the Dean in months. Is he still okay? He hasn't sent me a text message, made a phone call to me, nothing. Okay, I haven't heard from him at all. Okay, texter writes, question mark and the Mysterians. Let's go. Yes, we do have a song on the show from question mark and the Mysterians coming up. Let me see if I can find it. I had it inventoried here somewhere. Where is it? Dang it. I know it's in here. Okay, I typed it in myself. I was just, oh, come on, where'd it go? What song did they do that's so really good? Because I know that's a banger too. Maybe I already named it. Oh yeah, 96 Tears, that's what it is. Question mark, that's the one I was just playing. Yeah. That's good stuff. A texter writes, I know the owner of that house on Belmont with a Hulkamania flag. They're my cousin and definitely not sissy liberals. No, I wasn't suggesting that they were. I was suggesting that the flag is an act of defiance right in the middle of that area. Look at me put out my dirty WWE flag. Deal with that. All right. Okay. Texter writes, this is from the Grand Forks Police Facebook. I can't verify that yet, but I'll look during the break to see if it's there. Okay. But a texter tells me this is from the Grand Forks Police Facebook. We are getting more and more complaints on electric motorcycles. These are not bicycles nor e-bikes. They are classified as motorcycles. This means the driver needs to have a motorcycle permit or license. They also need to be registered with the DMV and insured. Electric motorcycles are not allowed on sidewalks, the greenway, or other shared use paths. They can only be used on streets. Okay, so apparently that's become a problem. Now, I mean, what's the deal here? You think it's electric, so it's not a motorcycle? And I don't know why this has become a problem, but it's become a problem in cities across the country. People get an electric motorcycle, they think they just go anywhere with them because they're electric. Think about it this way, okay? Your electric car can't go on the sidewalk, you numbskull. Okay? So if you can't take your electric car there, you can't take your electric motorcycle there either. That's not a bike. It's a motorcycle. Apparently, we're not getting that message through. So, the Grand Forks Police Department would like you to question your life choices and say you're sorry. 775-5559. You're on KNOX on the Ryan Cunningham Show.
1: Yeah, right. Chandler here. Thanks for that nice intro. Dean is okay. He's working 40 to 50 hours a week, so he doesn't have time to call anybody, even me, every night. But he's doing fine. And that 96 Tears, that's how I started my rock and roll performing on stage. It was that song that kicked it in 20 years ago. And I do that song, and it's a blast. That and Gloria and Louie Louie, of course. But, I'm going to start all with 96 Tears Saturday. That's a good opener to grab everybody.
0: Yeah.
1: But, there's some good music. You would have been like me in the 60s. You would have loved it. You would have loved it. But,
0: I got to tell you, when I see video of the 60s and I read about it and hear about it, I don't see anything I would have liked in the 60s at all. And you're telling me I would have loved it?
1: Well, you had to be there, but what I remember.
0: What I remember. Chandler, when you come through on Saturday, when you come through the door, out on the front cupboard there by the little jukebox looking radio station thing that we got there, right? Okay.
1: Exactly. Yeah, I know. Yeah.
0: Right. Okay. Right in front of the Twins schedules. Okay. The Twins pocket schedules, right? Okay. Yeah, there's going to be a little plastic cup that's waiting there for you. Okay. And what you need to do, Chandler, is you start in the toilet, then the middle goes in the cup, and then you finish in the toilet. Give us the cup. We're going to take that off to the lab and just make sure.
1: I got to do that in July. Can I give you that one?
0: No. This is for a different test, Chandler, altogether. This is when you tell me you don't remember much of the 60s, I got to know how much of the 60s remembers you. Okay. So we're going to take care of that. And then, we'll just make sure everything's on the up and up. Okay. So,
1: Great. Well, you have
0: now, I'll make this deal with you though. Okay. I'll make this deal with you. All right. If you're concerned at all about that, I won't be here. Just have Dean go do it for you and tell us it's yours and it will be okay. I mean, he's fine. I know he's going to be okay.
1: Okay. I'll let him go.
0: All right. All right.
1: Oh, my gosh. Thanks so much.
0: Thank you. That's Chandler. He's coming up on Saturday with the sock hop. It's going to be fun. Hey, I took a look at this. Okay. We received the one that we typically get. There's in the Hometown Bracket Challenge, brought to you by Grand Forks Welding and Machine. Okay. So every once in a while we get this one entry and we're not sure what it is. Okay. It's confusing. So an entry came in for a town. I'm not even sure it exists. I'm going to need your help on this. Okay. Because we got an entry for a town called Barnesville, Manitoba. It's Barnesville, MB. Now, I don't know if they meant Barnesville, Minnesota and hit MN or tried to type MN and got MB instead, because that matters, right? Barnesville, Manitoba. I don't even know if there is a Barnesville, Manitoba. I know there's a Barnesville, Minnesota, and it would make sense that Barnesville, Minnesota would be on the Hometown Bracket Challenge, even though I don't believe Barnesville, Minnesota has ever been in the Hometown Bracket Challenge. Okay. But I don't know if they, again, I'm not sure if they meant Barnesville, Manitoba or Barnesville, Minnesota. I'm not sure what to do. What I do know is that we've got about 40 different communities. Now, remember, this is Class A and Class B. It's different now. Okay. So we got to fill it up, because if we don't, we have some really tough decisions to make on who's going to be Class A and who's going to be Class B. Okay. So get your suggestions to us. You can text hometown to 775-5559. That's hometown to 775-5559. Or You can go to our website, knoxradio.com, go underneath the Connect tab where you'll find the context page, contest page, okay? And then click on the link and tell us your favorite hometown. It doesn't have to be one that you grew up in. It can be the one you live in now or one that you've lived in along the way or even just one that you would like to live in. You know, we were talking about this the other day. One of the towns that I've always been enamored with in our area, I was telling Cassandra about this, like if we ever had to move, right? If we had to go to a small town for whatever reason, you know, where we'd make that move just to be peaceful and quiet and that type of thing. Annetta, North Dakota just kind of stands out to me as it's always this nice place. It's clean. Okay. Really nice, cute houses there. They've got that turkey barbecue thing. I'm not sure when that's, cause it's got to be coming up soon. It's usually in June, isn't it? Like the third weekend. So there's just really, really cool towns around us. That's one that I might just nominate myself because dang it, that's a really nice town. But it can be your hometown, one that you've lived in before. It can be one that you live in now or one that you just like to live in. Okay. Hometown. Text us with the word hometown, 775-5559. We will send you the link or you can go to our webpage, knoxradio.com. 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But it's a great way to do it. 775-5559. 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
2: Yeah, Ryan, they have a good, I mean, there's a lot of artists that display down there. They have a big festival down there, too.
0: Where's that?
2: In Annetta.
0: Really? I didn't know that.
2: Yeah, I think there's a... I got to just turn my radio down here, sorry.
0: Okay, you only got about a minute to go, so you got to hurry, okay?
2: Yeah, they have... and there's quite a few artists that display down there, and they're all from the area. And I only went down there once, but I was really, really impressed. And I know a guy that I went to school with. He's a photographer, and he displays down there a lot of landscapes and stuff like this.
0: Cool. All right, that's, I didn't know that. Thank you for the call. I didn't know that about Annetta, but that's just always, I pass through it once in a while when I'm taking a little different route to get home. And I just kind of like that place. Text writes, man, the 60s, muscle cars, chicks in miniskirts, what more do you need? Another text, I must have just said my wife's name. I had a few different texters at the same time. You used your wife's name. Another said, you told that psycho lady your wife's name. Well, listen, that psycho lady's not going to get my wife's name. I've said it before and she doesn't hear it. Okay. Texter writes, did you know Joe is a legitimate artist? Yes, I've seen his work. I know he's legit. He's good too. Really good. Hour number three of the program is on the way. We'll get to it coming up next.
3: Ryan Cunningham has callers that are very cordial with one another.
4: 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And he constantly drags Jay Money into this, who doesn't even care about the guy. He needs to just calm down and get back to work.
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5: See in the marketplace at this point, but there's a lot of other factors that are weighing in heavy. You're listening to the American Ag Network. Good afternoon. I'm Susan Littlefield. Sue Martin joins us today with Ag and Investment out of Clarion, Iowa. Let's start out with those export numbers because it really was nice to see some solid activity happening in corn and beans this last week.
6: Well, there was. Exporters sold out of the U.S. sold 83.7 million bushels, and that's of old crop 25-26 corn in the week ending May 14th, which was kind of surprised because the largest estimate out there was 63 million. So it really blew right past that. And it also made a 17-week high. So pretty impressive. And then there was also 11.1 million bushels of new crop also sold for 26-27.
5: More in a moment on the American Ag Network.
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5: we continue this afternoon to hear from Sue Martin of Ag and Investment as word breaks about Fort Morgan, Colorado.
6: And you're right, it's been known and talked about, but for some reason, it became the fact that it became into the headlines once again and even maybe more decisive or whatever. I think that too, you know, caused some liquidation in the funds. Another thing we have to keep in mind is that, say, that one stays closed. What about some others? There are others that may end up closing too, because they're not making money and they've been losing money for quite some time. But we are also going in towards the time of the year where you go in through June, towards the 4th of July, and you're looking at normally what would be good grilling season and also demand for steaks and what have you because of Father's Day. And then you get in.
5: This is the American Ag Network.
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9: ABC News, I'm Chuck Sievertson. A measure to force President Trump to end the Iran war is scheduled to be brought up for a vote by House lawmakers today. Inside the Oval Office today, the president was asked about Iran's enriched uranium.
10: We get the highly enriched. We will get it. We don't need it. We don't want it. We'll probably destroy it after we get it, but we're not going to let them have it.
9: Repeating what he has said for many weeks, that the war in Iran would end soon. On the outrage by fellow Republicans in Congress at his intention to have the Justice Department set up a fund to pay people claiming they were harmed by the government, potentially including rioters who attacked police at the Capitol January 6, 2021.
11: Are you losing control of the Senate, Senate Republicans?
10: I don't know. I really don't know. I can tell you, I only do what's right.
9: Federal weather experts with the agency NOAA announcing Atlantic hurricane season predictions, a 55% chance of being below normal. This is ABC News. The Supreme Court has ruled in favor of the owner of a port in Havana. ABC News national correspondent Stephen Portnoy.
12: The 8-1 decision by the High Court had the justices siding with a U.S. company that had its dock in Havana seized in Cuba's communist revolution. The Havana Docks Corporation sued Royal Caribbean and three other major cruise lines, which had been using the port. Justice Clarence Thomas wrote that since the cruise lines have been using confiscated property, they're liable to be sued. The ruling could lead to similar claims by other firms or individuals that say their rights have also been violated.
9: Number of people applying for state jobless benefits changed little in the week just ended, says the Labor Department's weekly report. New weight loss drug Retatrutide being touted for its ability to increase the amount lost, not available yet, says Dr. Tara Narula.
13: I have a lot of patients, as do many others, who say, I've tried Zepbound, I've tried Wegovy, I can't tolerate it, or I'm not losing weight, I've plateaued. This offers another option.
9: Chuck Sievertson, ABC News.
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14: A mix of sun and clouds, high of 71, south wind at 30. Good afternoon. Here are your latest stories. East Grand Forks residents will soon get a look at progress on upgrades to the city's two ice arenas. Both the Civic Center and VFW are undergoing multi-million dollar renovations funded by a 1% sales tax. At the Civic Center, crews have installed drain tile and subfloor, with the ice rink floor potentially starting as early as next week. Work at the VFW W includes a new perimeter for the ice floor and drain tile. Lutheran Social Services of Minnesota hosted a meet and greet at the East Grand Forks Campbell Library Wednesday to recruit volunteers for two programs. The Senior Champion Program is open to those 55 and older, while the Neighbor to Neighbor Program accepts volunteers 18 and up. What do Lawrence Welk, Bobby V, Angie Dickinson, Peggy Lee, and Tiger Lily Gold have in common? They're all artists from North Dakota who left their mark on the state and the country. Organizers say North Dakota is celebrating the country's 250th anniversary by recognizing the entertainers who helped put the state on the map, making sure the state is known for more than crops and oil. This Look at News is brought to you by Botzer Garage. 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
0: Our next update from Jake Judd in the KNOX Newsroom is on the way coming up at 2:30. 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The KNOX American Federal Bank five-day forecast from staff meteorologist Mark Ewens. Variably sunny today. Got some clouds moving in right now. We're looking at 71 for the daytime high. South winds to 30, becoming cloudy tonight. We'll drop to 49. Southerlies to around 20, then cloudy on Friday. Showers late and a breezy 65. Saturday morning showers up to 66. Then on Sunday, mostly sunny. 78, Memorial Day. How about this? Dry and 85. Let's get warm with it here. Currently at 67. Weather throughout the hour, Mark Ewens forecast and severe weather information first. 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

folks, as we approach Memorial Day, you know, I start taking a look at the origins of Memorial Day and what the purpose of the day is. And there are some things that you don't know about Memorial Day. Like, there are things I honestly didn't know. For example, when I started looking into Memorial Day today and its observances, I did not realize that on Monday, exactly at 3 p.m., you are supposed to stop what you're doing and observe 1 minute of silence.

was passed by Congress, and apparently that's what you're supposed to do. Okay? So you've got that. I mean, this is one of the things I didn't know. But what do you think of Confederate Memorial Day? I'm interested in your thoughts. I'm not trying to bring a bunch of controversy into a day where we honor those that have fallen for our country. And it's worth mentioning, Veterans Day is in November. Okay? This is not Veterans Day. Obviously, you can thank a veteran for their service any day, and it's altogether fitting and proper that we do. But I hear from some that have military backgrounds that they really want you to take Memorial Day and concentrate on those that made the ultimate sacrifice for our country in the line of duty, in the line of action, in fighting for our country. That's what Memorial Day is for. Okay? Now, a texter writes, what if you're driving at 3 p.m.? Well, you can do two things. You can pull over at 2:59, or you can simply drive quietly, turn the radio off, and observe a moment of silence in your vehicle for a minute. And I believe still, you know, at least meet the spirit of the law. So I'm okay with that, okay? And I don't know that it's up to me to enforce the law anyway, but that's what I would suggest to you, okay? But when I was looking into the origins of Memorial Day, something a little uncomfortable comes up. Memorial Day was the original, I guess what they would say is the observance of Memorial Day was established May 5th, 1868 by General John Logan to honor fallen Union soldiers from the Civil War. Now, it became Memorial Day officially in 1967. It became known, it was called Decoration Day when it first started on May 5th in 1868. But the official birthplace of Memorial Day is considered to be Waterloo, New York. They had citywide commemorations on May 5th, 1866. But when you look at why they did it, April 26th, 1866, Columbus, Georgia, Confederate Remembrance Day or Confederate Decoration Day. The Confederate Memorial Day beat the Union Memorial Day. You get out of the Civil War, and it seems like the reason why Memorial Day was brought up was because the Confederacy, beaten and rejoining the country, decided to honor their war dead before the Union did. So on April 26th in Columbus, Georgia, Georgia had Decoration Day for the Confederacy. The date was put there to commemorate Confederate General Joseph E. Johnston's surrender in North Carolina. Confederate Memorial Day continues to this day. And just like everything in the Confederacy, it's based on whatever state you were in. There isn't one generally accepted Confederate Memorial Day. Texas has Confederate Heroes Day on January 19th. Alabama has Confederate Memorial Day the fourth Monday in April. State government offices are closed. Florida has Confederate Memorial Day April 26th. It's a legal holiday, but not much is closed. Mississippi, the last Monday in April, has Confederate Memorial Day. State offices are closed. North and South Carolina, they have Memorial Day on May 10th. State offices in South Carolina are closed. Tennessee has Confederate Decoration Day on June 3rd. So, Confederate Memorial Day remains a thing even to this day. Now, one can argue there were people that gave their lives in a war.

0: representing their state. And even today, where you see one country has beaten another in war, the other that was defeated can still have Memorial Day remembrances, and they're allowed. The victorious country allows the country that's beaten to remember their war dead. So you can say, okay, makes sense. But here in the United States, we have a Memorial Day for all of our war dead. So this little thing that's going on where the Confederacy has its own Memorial Day, and it says memorializing figures who fought to preserve slavery. Now, we know when you go in depth into the context, that's not what they were fighting for. Most of them didn't own slaves. Most of them didn't really. Most of the rank and file soldiers in the Confederacy didn't own slaves and did not really have an opinion on slavery. They simply didn't like being told what to do by a government that they believe was beginning to practice overreach. On a regular basis, take the slavery portion out of it, many of you would be Confederate rebels. You're upset about the government extending its reach. You're just simply not seceding from the Union and trying to start a war with the United States. But your ideals may match up more closely with a Confederate soldier than you think. Except for, obviously, the slavery thing, which was absolutely wrong. But the rank-and-file soldier that volunteered to fight for their state, they didn't like Washington, D.C. They didn't like what was coming out of Washington, D.C. They didn't like their state being bossed around. They felt like states' rights were the only rights. And that's the ideals that they took to war with them. But I would be interested to hear your thoughts on whether or not Confederate Memorial Day should be a thing. Those people fought for their state, and maybe it's proper that states remember that they did that, but that certainly is a divider too, isn't it? It's a weird thing to think about. Okay. A texter writes, have you just not bothered to read the Articles of Secession? Oh, I've read them. What I'm telling you is that the rank and file soldier in the Confederate Army probably didn't. Okay. Again, I'm not talking about the political motives. Stop taking my words and twisting them for your own personal benefit. We're talking about people that grabbed a gun off the mantle of their fireplace and volunteered to fight for the militia in whatever state that they were in. The vast majority of them didn't own slaves. The vast majority of them were never going to own slaves. And they didn't like the fact that the government had overreached. And that's why they were fighting. And that's historically accurate. Texter writes, why weren't the Confederate soldiers and leaders guilty of treason? Can you really celebrate treason? See, these are the questions. These are the questions. They weren't guilty of treason because the Union decided they weren't guilty of treason. At the end of the day, they really only found one person to be guilty of treason, and that was Jefferson Davis. That was it. They're not guilty of treason because the simple fact of the matter is that the government of the United States didn't find them guilty of treason. Apparently, the government of the United States decided that they had had a misunderstanding and went to war because of it. And many millions of people died because of it. Texter writes, the Articles of Secession mention slavery as the main reason for secession. Rank and file or not, why do we make excuses for Confederate dum-dums? Now, that's a better question. Okay? That's a better question. I don't know why we make excuses. Fact of the matter is, though, the rank and file did not look at slavery as the main reason for them going to war. They went to war because they believed the government of the United States had become tyrannical and they were fighting for their independence. That's what they believed. That's the rank and file. That's not the political leadership. That's not the owners of the plantations. It's not the millionaires in the South. It's the rank and file soldiers that went out on the battlefield and did the shooting and the dying. That's why they went to war. 775-5559 is how you join us. 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
1: Little pushback. I believe that the soldiers and the commanding officers were listed as traitors, I believe Lincoln pardoned them so that they could bring the country back together. He obviously couldn't have half of the country outlawed and no longer participants in the country and then still call it a working, feasible country. The texter who wants to spout his particular bend of idiocy needs to look at the Revolutionary War. One-third of the country in the Revolutionary War didn't have a care. They didn't care one way or the other. One-third of them took up arms or worked against the Americans. One-third of them, Washington, Jefferson, stuff like that, did the same thing that the South did. We have a tyrannical government. You're stepping over the line. We don't agree with it. We want you to walk this back, or we will make you walk it back. And then as far as the Confederate Memorial Day thing, we have Memorial Days for all kinds of stuff. We have Grandparents' Day and all kinds of things like that. Would it be stupid of me to remember my grandparents on Grandparents' Day because one of them smoked and died of lung cancer and did something stupid or, you know, died in a car wreck or something? That would be silly. It's a memorial for those people who did something for whatever action. They were thinking they were doing something for the right reasons or a reason, and we're not honoring them. I mean, in that sense, you're not beatifying them. They're not saints. They're just people that we should remember as part of our history. And it is our history. Good, bad, ugly, all of it. It's our history.
0: Sure. Yeah, I thank you for the call. I mean, I think one might argue that as the generations have passed by, maybe the need to remember the Confederate War dead has kind of gone away. I mean, you know, just because the generations have passed by. But, I mean, they're not going to be somebody that you remember in your family anymore. So do you need to have a remembrance for them? That would be the question about Confederate Memorial Day. That all being said, now it's more about your family did this, and do you want to own it, I guess. 775-5559, you're on KNOX and the Ryan Cunningham Show.
2: Yes, Ryan, I think when it comes to the South, there are a lot of things about tradition that a lot of people don't seem to understand. And when it comes to the formation of the Confederacy and the secession of those states, people will always say, well, it was about slavery. It was about slavery. Yes and no. Slavery was a part of it, but it wasn't the only part of it. What you had happening was you had northern states in the Northeast. They had large amounts of immigration. They had larger increasing populations, more sway in Washington, D.C. And they were doing things like putting tariffs on goods coming from England, the same goods that were produced in the Northeast, in New England, in order to basically prop up the industry there. Well, that made it more expensive for people in the South to buy the goods that they would have otherwise gotten from England, or they would have to buy them overpriced from the Northeast U.S. And then to top it all off, England, in retaliation, basically put tariffs on things like cotton that they were importing from the United States of America. So it was a double whammy. And the Northeastern states didn't give a damn about the South at all. And if you want to know why, first and foremost, the Articles of Secession had slavery in there, is because Lincoln and the Republican Party were not going to change these incorrect, these honestly awful policies. And the Republican Party was established as a party to get rid of slavery. It was established in the state of Wisconsin as an anti-slavery party. So how do you basically give them the middle finger? Take their founding principle and say, yeah, this is the reason why we're getting out.
0: Yeah.
2: People need to understand history. They need to learn history in full context and why things were done. And as an earlier caller said, if you look at the Civil War, basically you have people who were still alive that had served in the Revolutionary War and understood. I mean, you had great-grandparents, for example, that fought probably in the Revolutionary War, and those stories were still handed down at that point. You still had people talking about the fact that they threw off a tyrannical government, a government that wasn't listening to the people, a government that was abusing the people. And that's what many in the South saw happening to them
3: at the time. I'm not saying it was the right thing to do, but just remember this, folks. The United States of America didn't form the individual states. It was the other way around, and it was a compact that they joined that actually did have conditions. And when those conditions were violated, they were supposed to be able to leave. That was not allowed. And to top it all off, Lincoln, most of all, wanted to keep the United States of America together. He did not want the states to secede. He wanted the entirety of the United States to be together. So much so that he actually offered the seceding southern states the ability to rejoin the Union and keep their slaves.
0: He did.
3: He actually offered that. And to top it all off, I mean, to add insult to injury, the slaves were freed, people would say, with the Emancipation Proclamation, which freed the slaves in the secessionist states. Delaware and Maryland were exempt until the 13th, 14th, and 15th Amendments were passed. They still had slaves. He freed the slaves in the southern states, not in the northern states. You want to talk about the irony involved and the hypocrisy there?
0: No one wants to talk about that.
3: Learn your history.
0: Yeah, yeah. Thank you for the call, because that would muddy the waters around who is considered to be the greatest president in U.S. history. And the caller's 100% right. The Emancipation Proclamation stated for the record that the slaves would be free in a state or a portion of the state wherein is in rebellion to the Union of the United States. Okay? The only slaves that were affected by the Emancipation Proclamation were going to be in places that were in rebellion to the United States. If your state was back in the Union, and remember, the Emancipation Proclamation comes out in the late fall, but doesn't take effect until January of the next year. Late fall of 1862, doesn't take effect until January of 1863. You got time. You quick rejoin the Union, Georgia, Mississippi, Alabama, Carolinas, you can keep your slaves. Because then you're not in rebellion to the Union anymore. Tell me again the war was about slavery. 775-5559. 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
4: Yeah, Ryan, that caller had a lot of great points. It seems like he knows what he's talking about. It was really interesting to hear what he had to say. I'm touching on something different. You can't talk about the Civil War and slavery in U.S. history without talking about this blood guilt that people want to throw onto white people. Even if you're like me, whose white ancestors were mostly Scottish and French, and they came here after the Civil War and had nothing to do with slavery, and on top of that, I'm from the North, but it's this blood guilt of, if you're white, you should feel bad, and you owe black people reparations. That's what it comes down to a lot of the time. So if we want to have blood guilt in this country, we would be no better than North Korea, because North Korea has a three-class system, the core class on top, which gets to live in Pyongyang, and you have the middle class, which is the wavering class, and the bottom is the hostile class. So let's say that you commit a crime and you're in the wavering class, the middle class. Let's say that you have somehow a piece of American media. If they don't kill you for that, they're going to move you down to the wavering class, and the next three generations of your family are going to suffer and have to sit in that poor class where they often starve. So do we want blood guilt? Because that's kind of how it starts, making people feel guilty for history they didn't participate in. That's just my two cents.
0: Yeah, I thank you for the call. The blood guilt part is something that I haven't considered a lot, but, you know, just lumping white people together would be racism without considering their old individual circumstances. Just lumping white people together clearly would be racism. Texter writes, why do conservatives think they're the only ones who have studied history? They don't think they're the only ones who have studied history. They're just willing to accept all of history. Not just the bits and pieces that fit a narrative. They're willing to accept all of history, to include the truth about slavery in the Civil War. 775-5559, you're on KNOX and the Ryan Cunningham Show.
5: So the caller before Gen Z, well, I mean, Gen Z guy was right too, but the caller before Gen Z guy pretty much nailed it. And, you know, Lincoln did not care if he freed the slaves or not. That's what people don't understand. Some people call him the greatest president that ever lived. Yeah, well, you know, I guess you can say that because in the end he freed the slaves, but one way or the other, he didn't really care. As far as the soldiers that fought in the war, you're right. the young or the rank and file soldiers, I think it was the average of 1 in 10 or so that actually owned slaves. Most of them didn't because they were either too young to own them or they were working class farmers and poor and didn't have the money to own them. Now, the Confederate officers, more than half of them did own slaves. And when it comes down to the part of the war itself, you know, slavery, yes, that was part of it. But the states' rights piece was how the slavery piece came in, right? Because the states were fighting for their rights to either have slavery or not have slavery, to run their government in that state how they wanted to run it, to, you know, to do what they wanted to do with their state. So you can use slavery as a piece of it, but it's not the sole piece for why those states wanted to secede from the Union. So you're 100% correct on your analysis. So anybody who tells you that you're not has to go back and reread their books.
0: Well, I wish they would. Yeah, I thank you for the call, because when you take a look at Abraham Lincoln's platform, the only thing he wanted to do is contain slavery. He wasn't against it. When he was elected to the presidency in 1860, all he wanted to do was avoid slavery spreading to the West. People don't know that part of history. You know, coming out of the, going into the Civil War, 1861, the election of 1860, okay, we were 12 years removed away from winning the Mexican War. And this is the part that people sometimes don't decide to gather when it comes down to the political ramifications of what was going on around the Civil War. In 1848, the United States is successful in the war against Mexico. And a huge amount of land was adopted, was brought into the country. Okay. California, which was kind of already there, but I mean, now legally by settlement, Arizona, New Mexico, parts of Texas. Okay. Now Texas is wholly in as well. Colorado, Utah, parts of Wyoming, parts of Oklahoma, Kansas. I mean, this huge amount of territory that was brought in. And the question was, is the Mason-Dixon line going to extend all the way to the West? Will slavery spread to the Western states where it's allowed to spread based on the settlement of Mason-Dixon? Abraham Lincoln was against that, but he was not running on the platform of ending slavery in the Confederacy. That wasn't his platform. And he was quoted during the Civil War as saying that his chief goal in the Civil War was to preserve the Union. He said if he could preserve the Union by not freeing a slave, he'd do that. If he could preserve the Union by freeing all the slaves, he would do that. And he said if I could preserve the Union by freeing some slaves and leaving others alone, I would also do that. That's a quote from Abraham Lincoln. That's a quote from him during the election. So, again, you can live and die in that idea that the Civil War was all about slavery, but it wasn't. And that's how we get to Confederate Memorial Day, which is different in just about every state that was in the Confederacy. But the whole point of this is that we have Memorial Day because somebody in the North saw somebody in the South memorializing Confederate soldiers that fell during the Civil War and thought we should have one too. And that's how we end up with Memorial Day. Kind of an interesting story, don't you think?
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16: A mix of sun and clouds, high of 71, south wind at 30. Your full KNOX five-day forecast follows the news. Good afternoon. Here are your latest stories. The Grand Forks Regional SWAT team arrested a 27-year-old man wanted on multiple felony warrants. Officers served a high-risk search warrant at a home in the 1100 block of North 55th Street around 5:30. Randy Bolden of Grand Forks was taken into custody outside of the residence without incident. A federal grand jury has indicted a Fort Yates man in connection with a fatal stabbing dating back to 2014. The U.S. Attorney's Office says 36-year-old Brutus Claymore faces a first-degree murder charge. The indictment says Claymore entered a home at night and attempted to rob the people inside. When one person tried to resist, Claymore allegedly stabbed the victim. The Point Bridge Rehabilitation Project got an update Tuesday night in East Grand Forks. City's administration presented on behalf of the city engineer's office. The Grand Forks City Council has approved awarding a contract of approximately $2.75 million to Trizac Concrete for the project, pending East Grand Forks City Council and Minnesota DOT approval. This look at news is brought to you by Radium. 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
0: Our next update from Jake Judd in the KNOX Newsroom is on the way, coming up at 3:02, and it will be with Mark Ewens this afternoon. 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The KNOX American Federal Bank five-day forecast from staff meteorologist Mark Ewens. Variably sunny and 71 today. South winds to around 30. Then tonight cloudy. We'll drop to 49. Southerlies to 20. Friday mostly cloudy. Showers late. 65 for a daytime high on Friday. Saturday morning showers in 66. Sunday, mostly sunny in 78. And then on Memorial Day, dry in 85. Currently, it's 67. weather throughout the hour. 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Texter writes, the Confederacy was a bunch of race supremacist traitors and their secession documents explicitly the state that it was. Alexander Stephen, the vice president of the Confederacy, said, and I'm going to edit some of this, okay? The natural condition for black people was slavery and subordination to the superior race. Sure, Lincoln wasn't genuine in freeing slaves, but should we be honoring a bunch of racial supremacists who's trying to lessen the severity of slavery? Okay. Another texter writes, too long, didn't read. There were racial supremacists trying to keep slavery for non-whites to thrive. End of story. The rank and file soldier may have been a racist. Maybe. Probably was. Who knows? Okay, by modern definitions, very likely was. But you know what? In the 1940s, a number of people would be racist by today's definition. That had nothing to do with the Civil War. Okay? I mean, the Army was still segregated in the 1940s and for time beyond. Okay? That's just the way that goes. Now, as far as why they signed up to fight, okay, and that's the thing that we're talking about here. Why they signed up to fight. They did not sign up to fight to keep their slaves. They may have had racial reasons for signing up, but they, for the vast majority of the rank and file soldiers, were not slaveholders. They were fighting because they wanted their state to be independent for what they thought was a corrupt, overzealous, overreaching government. Okay, that's just the way that is. Now, I mean, I realize that the great majority of you got your education on the Civil War from one 9-week section or less of one American history class that you took your junior year of high school. Okay, and that's just, and I, for the longest time, that's what I had. For the longest time, that's the education that I had about the Civil War as well. And then when you look into it, you find out that a lot of what you learned in high school just wasn't true. When it comes down to the Civil War, okay, there's something out there called the cause. Okay, in this case, and it's part of the reason why we're talking about Memorial Day today, usually there's something called victor's justice in a war. Okay, that means that the side that wins the war gets to write the history. But it didn't happen in the Civil War. The Union just moved on. They're like, this is not the way it should have even been in the first place. The country's put back together the way it should be. And the Union moved on. And it was doing that throughout the war. The Homestead Act was passed during the Civil War. Westward expansion continued. As a matter of fact, they moved on to the next big problem that they had was Native Americans. And again, that would be in the context of how they looked at it back then. I'm not saying that they were the problem by 2026 circumstances. But the way the country looked at it is, okay, this thing's over. We put that to bed. Now it's time to go talk about manifest destiny. So let's go west. So they moved on. They didn't bother to document the history. The South did. They got to write the history. And that's why you have the education that you have about the Civil War. How many of you in school learned, let me just ask this and then I'll take the break. When you were learning about the Civil War in school, how many of you learned that the North had all the men, the North had all the material, the North had all the money, they had overwhelming superior force, and the only reason why the South hung around was because of their brilliant generals that scored victory after victory after victory against the Union. Their generals were just brilliant. They were some of the heroes of the South. And the only reason why the North won was because of their superior muscle and their superior might and their superior advantage of men and material. Did you learn that? Because I did. I went to school in North Dakota. That's what I learned. What if I told you that's wrong? Because it is. It's absolutely wrong. We've got more coming up in a moment.
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1: Hold me tight.
0: By the way, today is Waiters and Waitresses Day, but I thought that we can't say that anymore, right? I'm going to have to, I guess I'm going to have to bust Mark Ewan's chops when he comes in here. He includes this information in our forecast every day. I don't believe you're allowed to say waitress anymore. I think that you have to, you can't, I think you have to put that one away. You can't say waitress anymore. Everybody's a waiter because you're not supposed to differentiate by gender. So everybody's a waiter. They're all just waiters or wait staff. You can't use the word waitress anymore. So as we disembark from the Thursday edition of the program, if I could appeal to your politically correct nature, please stop using the word waitress. It is no longer allowed. You are waiter or wait staff. Now, for those of you, this is a narrow group of people, I understand. But for those of you that are women that have worked in that type of an industry, food service, as wait staff, okay, I'm just wondering this. Okay. I'm just wondering this. Do women who work in that industry take offense when they're called a waiter? Like, are you okay? If you're a woman, are you okay with being called a waiter? Or do you prefer the term waitress? Or maybe both terms suck and you're a server. Okay. I don't know how to, you know, I mean, at some point, this is going to end up being like food delivery professional or something along those lines, right? You won't be able to use any of these terms. But we're supposed to phase out waitress. You can't use that one anymore. Okay? So, everyone, if you would please, because I know this is a higher moral eclectic group, if you would please phase out the term waitress, you're not supposed to use that one anymore. Okay? It's either wait staff or server or waiter. But I'm going to guess there are probably some women that don't like the term waiter. 775-5559, you're on KNOX and the Ryan Cunningham Show.
2: Hey, Ryan, how's it going this afternoon?
0: I'm okay.
2: Hey, I really love the part on Abe Lincoln, you know, not wanting to slavery spread to the West.
0: It's a big part of what went on, and we don't consider it very often.
2: You know, and I appreciate that. I did not know that. And I know there's a lot of stuff that they kept out of the history books when we were in school that they probably felt we couldn't digest, so to speak.
0: Well, you know? I think part of it is that curriculum is just not valued. Ah, geez. We got to teach this Civil War stuff, I guess, because we should. But it's not valued like math or science. And I think it should be. But they just don't want to spend a lot of time on it, I think.
2: Well, yeah, and it's like the grittier side of history, you know, like the concentration camps, you know, the slave, you know, the plantation owners, you know, and how they treated their slaves, and you know, it's, you know, you just didn't really learn about that stuff unless, I guess, your parents maybe told you about it. But I was going to tell you, yeah, sir, you already hit on it. Servers is the correct term, I guess, politically, for anyone that serves you your food, you know, your food, or in any other way serves you. I guess if you have a servant in your home that cleans and washes your dishes and all that and makes your food, then that's a servant.
0: Right? Yeah, but the servant, we can't. Server, we can say. We can't say servant. We can't go out and say, servant, can I get a refill, please, servant? I don't think you're going to get very far with that language either in the restaurant. So,
2: you know. No, yeah, exactly. You know, and even though, yeah, I mean, I guess they wouldn't be a servant if they were paid, you know. Maybe what they call an indentured servant. Servant, I think, or something.
0: Oh,
2: like
0: no,
2: that.
0: Then that's indentured means you don't have a choice. Okay, so yeah, now we're slipping into Louisiana territory. We don't want to do that, okay?
2: That's what I am, an indentured servant.
0: We're all indentured servants in the government is what we are, so I appreciate that.
2: Oh, my
0: that.
2: Gosh, yep. We are.
0: Thank you.
2: Thank you, sir.
0: Thank you for the call. You're on KNOX and the Ryan Cunningham Show.
3: Hi, Ryan. I am curious. I'm an old lady, 73. So back in my day when we were in school, you couldn't even graduate from eighth grade unless you learned all the stuff about the civil rights and all that stuff that we had to learn, the Constitution, all this stuff. Do they still make kids do that?
0: I don't know that American history is as valued, or for that matter, social sciences are as valued in school as you get, you know, very heavy diet of science, engineering, technology, and mathematics. Right. And that seems to be where it's really at. And it's, I don't mind the STEM courses because they're obviously the future, but, you know, sure, knowing, having an understanding of what the United States is a pretty important to understanding the rights that you have as somebody, you know, so.
3: You think they'd be pushing it with all the immigrants and everything.
0: Well,
3: it's amazing that they don't.
0: Yeah, they would. I thank you for the call. I think they would rather the immigrants transform the country rather than the country transform the immigrants. 775-5559, you're on KNOX and the Ryan Cunningham Show.
1: How's this for a term? Fetch me a Pepsi, peasant. Something like that.
0: How dare you? I don't think you can do that. It's not good.
1: Okay, fine. But here, let me just play my old man impression. A waiter? No, I'm calling them all waitresses. No man should be in there serving food. You got to get out there and pour some concrete or frame a house or something, boy.
4: How dare you?
1: How's that sound?
0: Yeah, I got it. Yeah.
1: Thank you.
0: Yeah, thank you for the call. You're on KNOX and the Ryan Cunningham Show. Hello, caller. Hello, caller.
5: Yes, sir.
0: Now, there you are. Okay, there you go. All right, yeah, how about that?
5: Well, I didn't recognize you. Sounded like you were one of them ladies from down south or something.
0: I said it like three times, didn't answer.
5: Southern Bill. Hey, question. You're in the history. Have you ever been to San Antonio and went to the Alamo?
0: Have you ever been to San Antonio?
5: Hey, don't give up your day job. Holy Hannah.
0: Listen to this guy.
4: How dare you?
0: No, I have not been to San Antonio. I have not been to Texas.
5: I'll tell you what. You need to take your kids there, Ryan.
0: Okay.
5: The history lesson you get is unbelievable.
0: Well, I mean, if we're going to spend time in Texas, we're going to spend time in a real town like Dallas. You know where they invented football.
5: Yeah, okay. Let's talk about something else.
0: You're not buying
4: How
0: that?
4: How dare you?
0: Okay,
5: the team that hasn't won in how many years?
0: Oh, that's...
4: How dare you?
0: How many Super Bowls have the Detroit Lions won?
5: That's besides the point.
0: No, it's not besides the point. That's the actual point, right? So...
5: Well...
0: I mean, at least we had a prime.
5: Skip and a jump from San Antonio.
0: Okay, fair. I hear they got good tacos.
5: Jeez, never mind. You have a good day.
0: Thank you for the call. I'm not a big Spurs fan, so San Antonio just doesn't do it for me. Okay, but I should probably go there. All right, we have a break. I've got a guy that's been to New Orleans. He's coming up next.
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0: Hey, Packer Lady,

0: dog.
1: By the way, I wasn't
0: dog because you shot the eye out.
1: I wasn't. Well, yeah. I wasn't advocating for the South commemorating their loss. I was simply telling you that the reason why we have a Memorial Day is because the South did, and then the North felt like they should. And that's just an inconvenient truth for a lot of people.
0: It's so. The old joke. I've got a trunk full of Confederate money because the South will rise again.
1: Oh,
0: yeah.
1: Is that the thing?
0: That was an old joke back in the day. Back when I was your age.
1: A trunk full of Confederate
0: money because the South will rise.
1: You know, even
0: again.
1: If the South did rise, I don't think you could spend the Confederate money.
0: No, you couldn't. That just showed the level of
1: you know, one of the
0: high
1: things,
0: school graduates.
1: One of the things that was in Abraham Lincoln when Abraham Lincoln died.
0: Mm-hmm.
1: One of the things that was in his wallet was a Confederate $5 bill. He kept a Confederate $5 bill with him.
0: A reminder.
1: Yeah, and I think, you know, I mean, he had a little picture of one of his kids in there, too, I think, you know, a tintype or whatever, right? So, I mean, that's how much esteem he held it in. It was a very important thing to him. You know, he's a complex man. So, texter writes, did you ask how many Super Bowls Detroit has earned compared to how many Dallas bought? Stick to the Cubbies.
0: Wow.
1: Okay. You know what?
2: How dare you?
1: It's getting tough. It's getting pretty tough around here. Okay. Texter writes, we went to San Antonio this last February and went to the Alamo. The best part of going to the Alamo was seeing Pee Wee's bicycle.
0: Okay, then. Missed the history lesson by that much. Wow. Okay.
1: Oh, man. Did they just say Pee-wee's bicycle?
0: What the hell was Pee-wee's bicycle doing at the Alamo?
1: Well, I'm not...
0: from the movie.
1: Yeah, I'm not really sure, but, you know...

0: the show. You know, I wonder how the champs feel about their song being memorialized by a guy that was caught in a pornographic movie theater, right? I mean, that's just not a great tie-in all the way around, you know?
1: Wow.
0: Wow.
2: Yeah, exactly. Exactly.
0: You know, sometimes the day can take a little different turn at the very end of it, right? So, by the way, Mark is a Confederate general. So he's from Louisiana. So he's a secessionist. Okay. So just, you know, call and get after him today.
2: Good point.
0: Okay. And, you know, remember, one texter did write in, waitress, waitress, waitress. You can't use that term anymore. Okay. Another texter writes, call them college graduates. Wow. That's not right, dude. And the referee takes a point away.
3: Do not contact your legislature.
0: That's not nice. Okay. But yeah, so you can't use the term waitress anymore. It's waiter or server or waitstaff.
2: Servant, that doesn't work.
0: Servant, no. Hello, servant. Can I get a refill, please?
2: Boy, yeah, boy, can't be a boy.
0: Oh.
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5: ABC News, I'm Chuck Sievertson. Backfiring a Trump administration attempt to win over Republican senators today for the Justice Department funds set up to pay people claiming they were harmed by the government in the Biden years. It potentially could include rioters from January 6, 2021. A closed-door meeting today to get Republican support for a funding bill for ICE and other agencies fell apart, sources say, over the compensation fund. Several sources in the room tell ABC News that Acting Attorney General Todd Blanche even tried to placate senators by saying they themselves can apply to receive money from the fund. That also backfired. On the Iran war, Secretary of State Marco Rubio today.
6: I think we've made some progress, but obviously we're dealing with a system that itself is a little fractured. So the Iranian system.
5: Vote on a measure to force President Trump to end the Iran war is expected in the House today. This is ABC News. The latest Census Bureau housing stats, ABC's Jim Ryan.
7: Last month, construction was begun on 1.5 million new homes compared with 1.7 million the month before. That's single-family houses, apartments, and condos. But next month might see an increase in housing starts. Construction permits issued for new homes surged nearly 6% from March to April.
5: Fake priest flap.
8: On the crowded streets of Rome, especially near the Vatican, the smiling face of a very hot priest looks out from a souvenir stand advertising a 2027 calendar featuring him and 11 other sexy men of the cloth. In reality, cover model Giovanni Galizia and most of those inside are not priests, and the photos for each month haven't changed in more than 20 years. Galizia is now a 39-year-old flight attendant who says he posed for the calendar when he was 17 on a lark, and it's had no bearing on his life until this week when the story about the fake sexy priests surfaced.
5: Our Sherry Preston, Chuck Sievertson, ABC News.
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10: A mix of sun and clouds, high 71, with wind out of the south. Your full KNOX five-day forecast follows the news. Good afternoon. Here are your latest stories. The Grand Forks Regional SWAT team made a high-risk arrest. Around 5:30 in the evening, officers served a high-risk search warrant in the 1100 block of North 55th Street. They located and arrested 27-year-old Randy Bolden of Grand Forks, who was wanted on multiple felony charges. Bolden was taken into custody outside the home without incident. Moorhead police have charged two parents with felony drug counts after their child brought THC products to a middle school. The arrest followed a search warrant in which investigators recovered THC flower, cartridges, and wax, along with psychedelic mushrooms and large amounts of cash. Police say the juvenile brought what appeared to be candy to Horizon Middle School on Monday. Several students ate the items and became ill. AAA forecast as many as 45 million Americans will travel at least 50 miles from home this Memorial Day weekend, setting a new record for the holiday. More than 39 million people are expected to travel by car. Current pump prices are the highest since the summer of 2022. This look at news is brought to you by Grand Cities Monument. 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
2: 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Good afternoon. Coming up on 3:04, it is time now for the KNOX American Federal 5-day forecast. Variably sunny skies through the course of the day today, looking for 71 for a high with south winds up to 30 miles an hour. Becoming cloudy overnight, down to 49 for a low, southerlies to 20. Mostly cloudy and some showers late in the day on Friday, a breezy 65. Morning showers to start the day Saturday, 66. Mostly sunny and 78 for Sunday. Right now, Memorial Day looks like a pretty warm one under mostly sunny, dry skies, 85 degrees. So going to be a good day to get out and memorialize. 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Let's see here, get an update on the temperature outside the KNOX studios. And it looks like it is, waiting for the refresh. It is 69 degrees and the wind out of the south up to 28 miles an hour. Good afternoon, folks. Mark Ewens, good to be with you on this KNOX afternoon. So out of the gate with, you know, schools now, graduation coming up with the kiddikins getting done with the school year. I'm just curious, what was your first job out of high school or out of for the summer? Doesn't necessarily wait until you graduated high school. Obviously, a lot of people got jobs in between. So what was your first job? I'm curious because I know this is a pretty industrious lot. A lot of people had jobs in between during the summer. Obviously, those who are farm kids or in the agricultural world really didn't necessarily have a break. But for the city folks, I'm just curious, what was the job that you had? Maybe your first one when you were, and how young were you? Because Louisiana, you know, the labor laws were a little slack back then in the 1960s, 1970s, as far as what you could work and where you could work. A lot of young kids who are well under the age of 18 might work in a local liquor store. A lot of them might work, you know, help and haul stuff to and from in a bar. And other jobs that in today's world, working in a restaurant at a young age. Louisiana certainly was a different place. As the old expression goes, Louisiana, come as you are, leave different. Let's see here. 775-5559. Would you describe someone at the bar as if?

0: much one of my favorite all-time movies.
1: Which one?
0: Cool Hand Luke.
1: Cool Hand Luke, yeah. Well, we have him.
0: Oh, yeah.
1: Yeah.
0: Paul Newman, you know?
1: Yeah.
0: Oh, my God. You know, if you look on IMDb or Rotten Tomatoes.
1: Yeah.
0: It's like they give that movie like 100%.
1: Okay.
0: Yeah.
1: Yeah.
0: So
1: no doubt.
0: But no, my first job was bussing cables at a restaurant when I was, that was when I was 14, but when the milkman still delivered milk to houses, he picked me up at like 3 a.m. in his milk truck. And we'd go do all his runs until about 7 a.m. And I think I was about 10 years old. And I got paid a whopping $5 for that, for those runs, you know, on the weekends, you know, which back in 1974, I think was $5 was, you know, could buy a few gallons of gas with that, you know, and a lot of candy. You know,
1: exactly.
0: But I do remember hoeing beets from my uncle.
1: There you go.
0: In the late 70s, you know, that's when, you know, you had the big, you know, the gangs out there, you know, hoeing beets, you know, and
1: yeah, by hand.
0: And I was right alongside them. So, you know, it was tough. You know, I mean, it wasn't the hardest thing, but it was still tough.
1: It was still work. Yeah, it was still work. Yeah. All right.
0: Okay.
1: Well, very good.
0: The forecast sounds pretty good.
1: Yep. It's going to be a good week. And thank you for the call. 775-5559. You're with Mark. Go ahead, please.
2: Hi. I was 15, and I went about 30 miles from my home to a neighboring town and was a housekeeper companion for a somewhat invalid lady, older lady. Was my first. And before that, I had worked for my aunt and uncle, kind of babysitting, house cleaning, doing dishes, et cetera, for about 3 summers.
1: Oh, wow. Okay. Well, that's pretty good. And that was a summer job kind of a thing.
2: Well, yeah. And then, yeah, that's right. I worked quite a few summers before I graduated. Because when I was 16, I went to the cities and worked downtown St. Paul as a waitress. 16.
1: Wow. Yeah.
2: 17 also. Yeah.
1: Mm-hmm. Yeah. Thank you for the call. Things have changed, obviously, quite a bit. A text to 775-5559. I heard that there were actively doing chain gangs at least as of 2017. You know, the true traditional chain gang where they were physically chained together doing hard labor on the side of the road is a thing of the past in the American South, but several southern states, including Louisiana, I'm pretty sure, still utilize unchained inmate labor crews for highway cleanup, landscaping, and community maintenance. You'll see them driving down I-10 west of New Orleans headed towards Baton Rouge or Lake Charles. I didn't see on an I-55 heading north, but I've seen them heading west on I-10, and there'll be big signs, caution, inmates at work. 775-5559, you're with Mark. Go ahead, please. Hello.
3: Hi there. At 10 years old, I babysat a newborn while the mother worked as a nurse. And I did that in the summer. And then after that, then I did the hoe in the beets, a bunch of us from the neighborhood. Mm-hmm. And we go hoe beets and get on a bus and take us to the farms. And then after that, then I worked at A&W starting at, 15 for 99 cents an hour. And then when I turned 16, he said that he would pay us $1.25, but I went to the hospital and started working there in the kitchen and in the dining area and ended up getting like $3.42. So that's my younger years.
1: Well, quite the quite productive, active individual there.
3: Yeah. My mom wanted us to get out there and get to work just for, you know, stay out of trouble, I suppose.
1: Mm-hmm. Yep, that was a part of it back in the day, you bet. You couldn't just lounge around in the summer and get into trouble. You had to work, exactly.
3: Yep.
1: All right, well,
3: so
1: appreciate the call. Thank you very much. Have a great

0: afternoon.
1: Thank you.
0: So, yeah, we're talking right out of high school with high school graduations and with the summer right around the corner. Obviously, I think this is a weekend coming up, something Memorial Day. I don't know, something like that. That high schools, all schools are typically done by now. And with the kids, picked our kids up from Sacred Heart, their last day of school. And I'm just thinking, what was the first job that you had out of high school? And I know it's going to vary quite a bit from parts of the country to parts of the country. 775-5559, does Louisiana still rely on federal funds from Democratic states to survive? Well, Louisiana is a Democratic state. I mean, it may have an R, but the major cities are solidly Democratic. So, and that we've had this discussion there, my friend. So, no, they don't survive on Democratic funds. 775-5550, first job as a kid, lawn mowing and babysitting, 9 to 10, ran my first business at 11 and 12, 12 to 15, walked the beans, detasseled corn, baled hay, cut wood. 16, started as a dishwasher at a family restaurant. I am not in the least bit surprised at some of these stories, because definitely a hardworking group, and still in many ways, especially for the farm kids who are still out there. And I'm curious how that's changed in the agricultural world for the younger men and women on the farm today with all the automation, that there's still a lot of things that has to be done. Mark Ewens with you on this Thursday edition of Acanowex Afternoon. Glad to be a part of your day. Just the question out of the gate with graduations. How was the summer jobs? What was the first one you had? And how young were you? I guess that was the question I didn't explicitly ask, because I've heard the stories, especially from two generations ago, my dad's generation, the things that they did growing up in the farm communities. And yeah, it's a whole different world. Automation has certainly changed things a little bit. But yeah, it's the walking the beans and detasseling the corn, as the previous texter said. I think that there's still, because my our number two son came over to pay us a visit for a summer a few years back when he was still at Tulane, and he did a summer job helping one of the local companies kind of clean the beet rows by hand. I think it was the beans by hand. And it was quite the interesting job. It was and he enjoyed it. Of course, he's the number two, is always the industrious one, the one that works the hardest. So, Mark Ewens, just curious what your first job or your job out of high school for the summer was. What did you do? A lot of different things, obviously, to talk about as we go through the course of the day today. A lot of different things. The family resurgence, you know, kind of along the same lines. They talk about how the family is actually making a resurgence. First job starts a text to 775-5559. I was 10, working on a cattle ranch high up in the mountains in Wyoming, from herding, branding, and night watch because of the wolves. You know, I've heard of that. I've heard of that as a thing, being out keeping the watch on the flock because of the wolves. That must have been an interesting job. I presume you were armed and had a good night vision. You were able to keep the wolves away that way. It's an interesting story. Thank you for that. So your first job out of high school, what was that? And not necessarily when you were done high school, but the first summer job in between. You know, a lot of young kids got a job when they were a lot younger, when they were still just graduating freshman, junior year. And it was quite the deal. 775-5559, a texter says, last time I was in Mississippi a couple of years ago, they still had the unchained inmates working the public areas, maybe a sheriff nearby, but you knew not to stop or mess around with those areas because of the green and white suits the inmates wear. Anything sketchy that would happen around those particular outfits would result in rapidly moving lead incoming. And I remember those because we would take I-55 down to New Orleans, and we stopped at the rest area around, it was north of Macomb somewhere. Maybe it was the Mississippi welcome station down there close to the Louisiana line in the Macomb, Mississippi area. And yeah, seeing the inmates cleaning the rest areas, walking around with a Mississippi sheriff or Mississippi police officer, state police. I'll get there eventually. State police officer keeping watch on them. Yeah, it's a thing. I know what you mean, Texter. 775-5559. first job was at a garden center in the cities. I was 13 years old. My dad helped me fudge my birth certificate because you were supposed to be 16 to work there. Well, you know, and the fact that dad was willing to do that and you were willing to step up to the plate, that says something for the work ethic, I guess. You know, and sometimes we were told what to do. It wasn't necessarily we had the option, but yeah, it was time to work. So just talking a little bit in this first little bit of a Can of X afternoon, your first job out or your job out of high school. It may not have been necessarily that you've graduated high school, but your first summer job. That's the kind of thing I'm looking for, because I know lots of folks did have jobs at relatively young ages. I'll get there eventually. Let's see here. I've got a couple of different things to talk about as well as we get into this Thursday edition of A Can of Wex Afternoon. And yes, the weekend coming up. If y'all are going to be traveling, the weather looks like for the most part it's going to behave itself. But what's your favorite Memorial Day spot? Just curious about that too. Let's see here. My name is Lucy. My first job was as a child psychologist. Lucy. Wasn't that, what was that movie? Lucy. Yeah. I think I know maybe the one you're talking about. Okay then. Mark Ewens on A Can of Wex Afternoon as we get farther into the show. Oh, I know we often talk about weaponry. This is the one thing that I ran across that I would like to get some comment on too, because did the Associated Press actually warn that trebuchets are exempt from U.S. gun laws? Have you heard about this? Let's talk about that, too, as we get farther into the show. 775-5559. Amy Bach, the mastermind behind the Feeding Our Future fraud scam that took $250 million from taxpayers in Minnesota, just was sentenced to 41.5 years in prison. Who cares about prison? Yeah, we want our money back, no doubt. Well, that'll be interesting. Let's see how much she actually serves, or he actually serves. There you go. Mark Ewens with you on this Can of Wex Afternoon. Let's talk about weaponry and trebuchets coming up next.
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0: 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Mark Ewens, glad to be with you on this 21st of May. Memorial weekend coming up right around the corner. Talking about your first job. What was the first thing you did? Maybe while you're still in high school, between grades. A lot of folks within the farm community that I have met over the years talk about they were working before they were in between grades and grade school, before they even made it to high school, that they had jobs that got progressively more challenging and more important as they got older. So I know that it's nothing that y'all are in the least bit concerned about is working. That's the work ethic in this part of the world that is actually well discussed in other parts of the country. A texter to 775-5559. I worked for a custom harvest crew for 3 years from Oklahoma to the Canada border, 73 to 76. I've met some of those folks when I was my brief foray into helping on a farm for a couple of years. Interesting groups. Kind of the gypsies in some way. 775-5559. You're with Mark. Go ahead, please.
1: My first job actually kind of started at home. And then, you know, like cutting grass, weeding the garden. My dad always had a lot of nice plants and he had a real nice flower garden. But then I started branching out. And then they had those things, clippers that you crawled on your hands and knees. You remember those?
0: Yeah. As a matter of fact, I've got a pair. I've got them old mechanical hand clippers for cutting the grass.
1: Yeah, crawling on your hands and knees and stuff.
0: Yeah.
1: That's why I don't like doing dirt. I won't do any help anybody with yard work anymore. My brother's raking leaves out there. I'll sit in my truck and watch them. But we had this lawnmower, you know, the rotary. And it had ball bearings. It was made, and a lot of the castings for the wheels, ball bearing, and the thing was heavy as hell. And then it had that big wooden roller. It was all made out of maple. And my sister borrowed it. And that thing, I mean, it's still, and it was self-sharpening. You can't get parts for it, but it was still really good. And then it, you know, it, somebody in the family made it disappear. And it was perfectly good for cutting. I mean, you could cut grass just as good as you could with a power mower. And, you know, it was kind of heavy, but it wasn't any heavier than these motors and stuff like that.
0: True.
1: And it did a really, really, really nice job. And since it wasn't, you know, going at about, I don't know how many RPMs they are, the blades would last forever on them. And it was just as easy. I could mow anybody's lawn just as fast if they have a regular lawnmower. And it was easier on the grass, too.
0: Sure.
1: And you didn't have to worry about a coat hanger, a nut, or a bolt flying into your leg.
0: Yeah, well, that's true. I like those twine edgers. They really do a pretty decent job. I'll tell you what, I'm happy
1: with. I was a paper boy for three. I had three paper routes, took one route and turned it into 130 or 125 customers from 60. Wow. And then they took it away, half of it away, and gave it to another kid. And the circulation manager hands me a $20 bill. I went and told my dad about it. Hey, he gave me $20, and he goes, "We're going down there to meet him." You know, here he gives me a $20 bill and takes half the route away from me. So then the guy didn't agree with him. So then he went to the editor, and I still kept it, but it kept me busy, and I could buy all the fishing lures I wanted. I paid for my own bicycle.
0: There you go, and here you are today.
1: All that stuff.
0: Yeah,
1: and now I'm too crippled to go skiing. But I'm gonna go out there and stand up to my knees in the Turtle River.
0: There you go.
1: Wave a big stick.
0: Well, the cold will numb the pain, so it works that way.
1: I move at a snail's pace now.
0: I know. I gotcha. All right. Well, thanks for the call. That's like I say, I'm not surprised. Not surprised the people that I've met here, the really hard working folk. So the story, or the question, I should say, in the first little bit of a KNOX afternoon this Thursday, the 21st of May, as we're coming up on the Memorial Day weekend, or Memorial Weekend, I guess that's the proper way to phrase it, your first job, and not necessarily out of high school, but maybe out of grade school while you were still in school. I know a lot of young folks in this part of the world, they were working while they were still in school. It is 3:30. Time to get across the hallway, get an update from the KNOX newsroom, which is now.
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3: A mix of sun and clouds, high of 71, south wind at 30. Good afternoon. Here are your latest stories. East Grand Forks residents will soon get a look at progress on upgrades to the city's two ice arenas. Both the Civic Center and VFW are undergoing multi-million dollar renovations funded by a 1% sales tax. At the Civic Center, crews have installed drain tile and subfloor, with the ice rink floor potentially starting as early as next week. Work at the VFW includes a new perimeter for the ice floor and drain tile. Lutheran Social Services of Minnesota hosted a meet and greet at the East Grand Forks Campbell Library Wednesday to recruit volunteers for two programs. The Senior Champion program is open to those 55 and older, while the Neighbor to Neighbor program accepts volunteers 18 and up. What do Lawrence Welk, Bobby V, Angie Dickinson, Peggy Lee, and Tiger Lily Gold have in common? They're all artists from North Dakota who left their mark on the state and the country. Organizers say North Dakota is celebrating the country's 250th anniversary by recognizing the entertainers who helped put the state on the map, making sure the state is known for more than crops and oil. This look at news is brought to you by Botzer Garage. 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I'm Jake Judd, KNOX News.
0: Our next update from the KNOX newsroom and Jake Judd will come at 4:02. News the top, the bottom, and when it breaks on News Radio 1310, KNOX. And coming up on 3:32, it is time now for the KNOX American Federal 5-day forecast. Variably sunny skies, 71 is the expected high with south winds up to 30 miles an hour. Becoming cloudy overnight tonight, 49 for a low with southerlies to 20. Mostly cloudy, showers late on Friday and a breezy 65. Morning showers and 66 on Saturday. Sunday, mostly sunny and 78. Memorial Day, the dry weather returns, and 85. And that looks to be the beginning of a heat wave next week. We'll talk more about that later. 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Let's see here now outside the KNOX studios. It is, get an update on the temperature, 69 degrees. Those winds out of the south at about, well, not quite 30 miles an hour, but they're relatively breezy out there. So, yeah, 28 at last report. Well, the first job has been floating around out there. What did you do? And not necessarily when you were out of high school, but a lot of kids were working, obviously, grade school during the summer. So the question would be, what was your first summer job, whether it was grade school, high school, or what it might have been? And this whole trebuchet thing not being covered by the gun laws, that's an interesting twist in the way. And the whole story is about the way that laws are often written, leave big loopholes in them. That, your calls, your texts as we go through this Thursday edition of a KNOX Afternoon. Mark Ewens, glad to be with you today.
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1: Welcome back to a Thursday edition of A Can of Wex Afternoon. Mark Ewens, good to be with you today. 69 degrees outside on our way to a daytime high of 71, south winds gusting up close to about 30 miles an hour. It's not a bad day out there. Did I say that right? First job is a waitress at a pancake house. That's been the question here in the last of the first half hour, of a Can of Wex Afternoon. And with the schools winding down as we're heading into the summer season, what was your first job? Had some interesting ones. This one, my first job as a waitress at a pancake house downtown next to the Empire Theater, Grand Forks, from ninth grade to graduating high school, 70 to 73 summers and during the school year. That's the thing, is that there was kind of a different world, I think, back in the day, where you had people that would get off of school, they'd go home, they'd do their homework, and they'd go work for several hours. I don't, is as common as it used to be? That was quite common when I was growing up. Kids would get done with school, they'd go do their homework, go to work. Sometimes they'd go to work first and then come back and do their homework, depending on their on what was going on in their world. So is that still as common today as it was then? 775-5559, let's see. They call the traveling harvest crews Wheaties. Really? Okay. I'd not heard that. 775-5559. I was 10 years old. We had 25,000 chickens. My brother and I picked eggs twice a day back in the 70s. Wow, 25,000. Holy moly. It's a whole bunch of chicks, no doubt about it. 775-5559, you do know your music, Mark. To a degree, what's left of my memory. I know some things I remember better than others. It was kind of funny. Anyway, another story, another time. 775-5559. My first job was helping the old man next door with miscellaneous chores. My parents put a stop to it after they saw me cleaning his rims with a sponge for the third time that day as he sat in a chair and watched. As a young boy, it was good money, and I know that. Interesting. One of those had to have things perfect. 775-5559. You're with Mark. Go ahead, caller.
2: Hey, Mark. Say my first job on the farm was hoeing weeds in the potato fields at about age six for a dollar an hour, and then steering a truck in the field during harvest time. My cousin named Shirley, she was the biggest and best prostitute in East Grand Forks. She made $200 a night.
1: So pulling weeds or never mind. All right. Thank you. Jeez. Where do I go with that? 775-5559. There wasn't sports every day of the week back then. I guess not. That's true. It depended. Maybe in this part of the world, I know that in New Orleans that there was a lot of the high schools, especially the Catholic high schools, they had something going on pretty much. They did have sports virtually every day, practice of something. And remembering that things like soccer had become quite popular in the South probably long before it did elsewhere. And not just soccer, but basketball, football. I mean, a lot of the games were practiced. And the weather being different, too, that it was a very short period of time during the winter season where you couldn't have practice outdoors in the deep South. 775-5559, I grew up in a potato field and worked side by side with illegal immigrants that I could not outwork since I was 10. I'll tell you what, there is certainly a work ethic for folks that have come up from other parts of the country and recognize what they've got here, no doubt about it. I wonder what Donald Trump's first job was. Do you think he ever ran a shovel, a hoe, a tractor, or ever worked for a reel like the rest of us? Nah, probably not. But there are lots of people on both sides of the political aisle that had silver spoons in their mouth. That doesn't bother me. You know, for someone who happened to be raised in the lap of luxury, that's fine. That's their good luck. And I think I think people that had a relatively easy life do get spoiled. But there's quite a few people that I know that their parents were relatively affluent and they were just as hard work as anybody else. I think it comes down to the individual, and to try to pass it off only on money. Yeah, there's probably something to that to a degree, but I don't know. Text to 775-5559. My first job was back in 2002 at the McDonald's on Crater Loop. the one around the mall, I believe you're talking about. At the dead mall. The mall wasn't dead at that time, though. Crater Loop. I do like that. Crater Loop. That's pretty good. That might have to be the ad hoc name from here on out. Let's see here. Okay. Oh, the first job, the individual who was working at the Pancake House downtown next to the Empire Theater was $1.15 per hour back then. And that sounds about right, 70 to 73. I'm trying to remember when I worked in the restaurant my senior year in high school. I'm trying to remember what that was, but it was not much, but at the time it was probably around the same thing. A dollar an hour or something in that neighborhood. I don't know. It wasn't very much. Let's see. Trap boy at the GF Gun Club. So I'm loading the traps, and when they yelled pull, that was it. I presume that's what that is, if I understand it right, if I'm catching your drift properly. So the first question in this first hour of a Can of Wex afternoon, with summer vacation starting to kick in, a lot of people are taking off doing their vacations. A lot of folks are going to be doing an early vacation with this Memorial Day weekend coming up. Folks may be even taking tomorrow off. There'll probably be a lot of Fridays where businesses are rather shorthanded, and that's not uncommon either. But what was your first job? A lot of interesting things coming up here in this hour of a Can of Wex afternoon. Mowing lawns and using a scissor for trimming, as we could not afford a trimmer proper. I've got those scissors for trimming. I've still got an old pair that actually work pretty good. I took them to I think it was Garden Hut or somebody, and had them cleaned up and had them sharpened. And yeah, they work pretty well, but now I don't use them very often because I got one of those electric weed whackers that works just as well, but they're hanging up in my garage, and they do work well. And I remember those. That was what Dad had me trimming along the sidewalk there at 134 Ravan in Harahan, Louisiana, on warm summer days. 775-5559, a texter says, 12 years old, busboy at Happy Chef on Franklin Avenue in Minnesota. Okay, all right, in Minneapolis. Happy Chef. Not ringing a bell, but I presume it was one of those kind of businesses where you didn't get a whole lot of sitting down time. You are, especially if you're a busboy, you are on your feet constantly. That's the thing. 775-5559, history of federal minimum wages under the Fair Labor Standards Act from 1938 to 2009 starts, a texter sent me. And it looks like when the act was passed, it was 25 cents an hour was the minimum wage. In 63, a buck and a quarter. Okay, I would have been in high school in 74 was when I graduated. $2 an hour, that might be about right. And currently, last report, it says $7.25, all covered non-exempt workers. 775-5559, you're with Mark. Go ahead, please.
0: Mark, how you doing this afternoon?
1: You know what? If I were any better, I'd swear I was awake.
0: Perfect. Well, I got a good one for you. I was 12-ish or so, and I started mowing yards. But how it happened was, there's a guy in my hometown with the same exact first and last name as my dad, and he mowed yards for a living in the summertime, and he did other odd jobs in the winter. My dad worked on the road as a pipe fitter, so he'd leave for 4 or 5 months at a time. Answer the phone one time, the guy asked for my dad. I'm like, he's not home. He goes, when will he be back? I'm like, I don't know, Thanksgiving? Like, I don't know. Mm-hmm. And he goes, well, who the heck's going to mow my yard all summer? And then I looked at I thought about it real quick, and I'm like, oh, he handed down that part of the business to me. So I started mowing yards by basically stealing jobs from a guy that did it for a living.
1: What did he say? Did he find out? What did he say?
0: I wandered over there, started mowing it. I can't remember. That was so long ago. But that's how I got the start. And then I just started, I'd go from house to house and ask if anybody else needed their yard mowed also. And that, I think every young kid up here in this area, I think that was their summer job. The first thing they did was, mow or, run a weed eater for some, for an older couple or an older lady or something like that.
1: A gas mower, I presume.
0: Yep, pull it right behind the, wrap a rope around it, wrap the rope around your wrist, and you just drag it behind your bike.
1: Exactly, Exactly.
0: That was the way.
1: Oh, man. And if you had to stop real short, hoping that that rope held on tight.
0: The best jobs were when you'd get a call from somebody and they would pay you to come mow their yard, and they provided the mower and the gas. That was even the best part.
1: Oh, yeah. Yeah. But I'm thinking of in some parts of Iowa where the hill was just steep enough when you stopped, the mower pulled you down the hill.
0: Yeah, absolutely. Those were the days, though.
1: Aye. Well, thank you for the call. That's pretty cool stuff. I appreciate it. Yeah, mowing lawns. It was the hazardous duty pay. I mean, for some of those jobs, we should have gotten probably hazardous duty pay. I think it shows that for a large part, there was a generation we were kind of expendable. Let's see. Why a minimum wage and not a maximum wage? Hey, why not? I mean, that's something we could talk about. I think the maximum wage thing would also depend on, you know, what a business could afford. I think that you've got sliding scales, too, from the standpoint of when you hire somebody. There's a minimum wage that says you have to pay them X amount. If you have a job where you're able to, where your business is sufficiently making enough of a profit to not just cover the employee's wages, but also the utilities, the rent for the building, if you don't own it outright. I mean, everything that goes into a business, your stock, your supplies, your other employees, the whole bit, insurance. I mean, there's a whole bunch of stuff I'm forgetting that if you could balance that in such a way, why not have a maximum wage? It might be an incentive to shoot for. In theory, while you look at it, the federal employee wage scale has that. It has a minimum wage within the different wage group layers and a maximum wage that you can make within that GS rating. So why not? Of course, you know, the government can just print more money. Businesses that do that tend to go take little rocks and make them into small rocks. 775-5559. Happy Chef was a big family restaurant chain in Minnesota through the 90s. My first taxable job was a dishwasher at Happy Chef. Pretty cool. 775-5559. Talking about first job, a texter says, I worked at the Grand Forks Gun Club, too. They paid 45 cents an hour. Blew it all on the way home at the A&W. I can see that, because that would probably be kind of a warm job out there. Mark Ewan's on this KNOX afternoon, a Thursday edition. Just wondering, with schools coming to a close and, you know, summer vacations taking off, a lot of people start looking for those part-time summer jobs. What was your first summer job, or your first job for that matter? Not necessarily just a summer job. Just curious as we go forward here on this first hour of a KNOX afternoon. Yeah, and there are other things to talk about as we get through here. Let's see, I got a couple of different things. The family resurgence, that's another. I talked about the trebuchets. I want to get into some detail about that here as we get into the second hour, because this was an interesting piece about trebuchets. So apparently they're exempt, or they actually exempt from gun laws. That's kind of the question that was posed before me. I did a little dig, and I'll tell you what I found. It's rather interesting. Of course, reckless endangerment liability laws and destructive device laws come into play. But as far as the trebuchet, we'll talk about that later. And the family resurgence, you know, if you're thinking of the classic 1950s nuclear family, mom and dad married, living alone with their biological kids, that's not necessarily the case. But there certainly is a comeback of the American family quietly in the background. But the question of the hour, your first job out of high school, or while you were still in school for that matter, a text to 775-5559. On a small farm with both parents working out, it was up to the kids to grind, feed and feed the cows, feed the chickens, pick the eggs, feed the pigs, and milk the cows. Texter, I've heard that story from quite a few people over the years that I've been here and have gotten to know folk who worked in the lived in the country. And you still, to a degree, will hear stories not so dissimilar from that. 775-5559, I too started pulling my dad's lawn boy around, then graduated to pearl diving at the Elks Club. Pearl diving at the Elks Club. Okay. Is there a double entendre in there, or, you know, somebody loses their pearls and you actually dive in and get them for a fee? That's interesting. 775-5559. I made $1.25 an hour at the Grand Forks Gun Club in the mid-70s. Dad had to give me and the others a ride to and from work. Yeah, I would imagine that that was actually pretty common where I grew up, too. My little town of Harahan, Louisiana, you could pretty much walk. I don't know, geographically, compared to Grand Forks, it's smaller, but you could pretty much walk from one side of Harahan to the other probably in 20 minutes at the most, north to south, east to west. It was actually kind of a triangular shape. Along the river, it was a couple of miles long along River Road, and the north end of it was literally a block wide. So depending on where you had to work, you could walk across town. So, yeah, a lot of folks just walk to and from jobs. Unless you got a job in New Orleans, then you took either the streetcar or the bus from where you were into New Orleans. But the first job out of high school, that's been the question here in this first hour of a Cano X afternoon, with graduations going on, with the kids getting out of school and just looking for, yeah, pearl diving, shocking oysters. let's see. And then there's another link that's been sent to me on the history of the federal minimum wage. Yeah, somebody else sent me the same page just a little bit ago, texter. That's interesting. So it's interesting how it's changed from 1938 to 2009. So, yeah, according to the last one, 2009, $725 for all covered non-exempt workers. That's interesting. That's interesting. So $775, $55, $59. Dishwashing equal pearl. Ah, dishwashing is pearl diving. Okay, that I didn't know. All right. Graduated to pearl diving at the Elks Club. I thought it was literally jumping in to recover lost pearls falling off of women's necks. You know, that just shows how Mr. Weather can be sometimes fairly ignorant. Shucking. Yeah, pearl diving. Shucking? I don't know. I'm getting a couple of different answers here. Coming up on the top of the hour, ABC News coming up right around the corner in the second hour of a Cano X afternoon. A couple of different topics we'll get into. This is just kind of a fun one, but it is so bizarre that that's actually something. And for you gun enthusiasts, you might have heard of this, and it would be something worth just kind of lightly talking about. But also, yeah, the family resurgence, something else to talk about as we get moving forward on this Cano X afternoon. Mark Ewens, good to be with you today.
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6: Well, coming up on the top of the hour, by the way, there's no Twins game today, so I will be with you through the 6 o'clock hour. Lots of different things to talk about as we go through the course of our afternoon together. Let me see here. A couple of different texts to 775-5559. Yeah, I've gotten a couple of different answers as to what the shucking is, but that's okay. It's rather interesting pearl diving. I don't know. First jobs. There had just been the question the last hour here, wondering what your first job was, because it's rather interesting. And is it still as popular for the young men and women going into the business world, maybe while they're still just, you know, freshmen in high school? Child labor laws and being what it is, a lot of people hire kids under the table for doing work around the house sometimes. Older folks, I mean, that used to be a common thing. Where I grew up, you could get hired by, as somebody said, the neighbor to clean the tires on the vehicle. I mean, there's a lot of different odd jobs that got done over the years. But part-time jobs in today's world, I think it's just one way that it, and I was wondering if it was a dying art, because that was some way that it kind of got you into the groove of thinking what you were going to be like later in life. As we get into the second hour, I've mentioned this, that if trebuchets are exempt from gun laws, due to the way that the law is written and the legal definition of a trebuchet, it's an interesting piece from what it stands by, how laws always have loopholes in them and that they're covered by other things. And also, as we get into the afternoon, I want to talk about the resurgence of the family. There's increasing research that shows while the family took some hits in recent years, it's actually making a comeback in surprising ways. ABC News coming up right around the corner. Second hour next.
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8: ABC News, I'm Chuck Sievertson. Backfiring and torpedoing a meeting with the acting attorney general and Republican senators at the Capitol, an administration attempt to smooth over outrage over President Trump's Justice Department fund to pay people claiming they were harmed by the government in the Biden years. It potentially could include rioters from January 6, 2021. Sources in the room tell ABC News there was yelling and no progress on advancing a bill to fund immigration enforcement. ABC News White House correspondent Karen Travers.
9: Blanchard has publicly defended the fund on Capitol Hill and hasn't committed to setting a policy to ban money from going to anyone who assaulted police. Blanche says a commission will decide who gets payouts from the fund, but Blanche will appoint the members of the commission and the president will oversee it.
8: Vote on a measure to force President Trump to end the Iran war is expected in the House today. Wall Street major indexes went down, then rallied to close higher. This is ABC News. Leaders in the Democratic Party released the findings into why they failed to beat Donald Trump in 2024. ABC News political director Avery Harper.
10: It's pretty brutal, a brutal evaluation of DNC leadership and those who were around President Biden and the lead up to 2024. It says that Harris wasn't properly prepared for a presidential run, that Democrats relied too heavily on anti-Trump messaging, and that they took key voting blocks for granted.
8: New weight loss drug Retatrutide is being touted. Not available yet, though, says ABC News chief medical correspondent Dr. Tara Narula.
11: Now, when they look at the numbers from the latest trials, it's really astounding, the weight loss. So when they followed people on the highest dose for 80 weeks, they lost about 70 pounds. I have a lot of patients, as do many others, who say, I've tried Zepbound, I've tried Wegovy, I can't tolerate it, or I'm not losing weight, I've plateaued. This offers another option.
8: Chuck Sievertson, ABC News.
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13: A mix of sun and clouds, high of 71, south wind at 30. Your full KNOX five-day forecast follows the news. Good afternoon. Here are your latest stories. The Grand Forks Regional SWAT team arrested a 27-year-old man wanted on multiple felony warrants. Officers served a high-risk search warrant at a home in the 1100 block of North 55th Street around 5:30. Randy Bolden of Grand Forks was taken into custody outside of the residence without incident. A federal grand jury has indicted a Fort Yates man in connection with a fatal stabbing dating back to 2014. The U.S. Attorney's Office says 36-year-old Brutus Claymore faces a first-degree murder charge. The indictment says Claymore entered a home at night and attempted to rob the people inside. When one person tried to resist, Claymore allegedly stabbed the victim. The Point Bridge Rehabilitation Project got an update Tuesday night in East Grand Forks. City's administration presented on behalf of the city engineer's office. The Grand Forks City Council has approved awarding a contract of approximately $2.75 million to Trizac Concrete for the project, pending East Grand Forks City Council and Minnesota DOT approval. This look at news is brought to you by Radium. 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I'm Jake Judd, KNOX News.
6: 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And at 4:03, coming up on 4:04, it is time now for the KNOX American Federal 5-day forecast. Variably sunny skies, a seasonal 71 is the expected high with south winds to 30 miles an hour. Becoming cloudy overnight tonight, down to 49 for a low with southerly still holding up around 20. Mostly cloudy on Friday, showers late in the day and a breezy 65. Saturday morning showers and a high of 66. Mostly sunny and 78 on Sunday. Right now, Memorial Day looks to be dry with a high of 85 degrees. And next week looks like a pretty big warm-up on the way. 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Get an update on the temperature. Says it is 70 degrees outside the KNOX studios right now. South wind still gusting to 26 miles per hour. Into this, the second hour of a KNOX afternoon. I'm just curious if like I say, the news feeds that I have, there's some interesting things that come across my news feed sometimes, and I have to do a double check just to make sure that it's not one of those stories that makes its way past the automated filters, especially in today's AI world. But I did a cross reference with an AP story. So, did the Associated Press warn that trebuchets are exempt from U.S. gun laws? Everybody know what a trebuchet was. It was a fairly common form of launching usually flaming objects, oil-covered bays of hail and things of this nature at enemies and throw rocks at the sides of castles to try to knock them down. And I think trebuchets, there's still groups, I do believe, that participate in some of these ancient battles. They'll go ahead and get together on weekends, and it's become quite the deal. But apparently, a trebuchet is exempt from U.S. gun laws. You know, and it's not a Babylon Bee article, but it does raise an interesting question that, you know, the mental image of wheeling a three-story medieval siege engine into a suburban front lawn is really kind of interesting. What does that mean? Because what other loopholes are there that should be? Because under the Gun Control Act of 1968, a firearm is strictly defined as a weapon designed to expel a projectile by the action of an explosion. And a trebuchet relies entirely on mechanical, right? Mechanical forcing to launch a heavy projectile as much as 300 meters and a few other legalities regarding local and zoning laws. So, is this just an example of how the legal system sometimes has some interesting holes in it? And what other stuff have you run across, perhaps, when you've maybe been purchasing items or you've been looking to build property or whatever, and you've run across some odd laws? I'm just curious if you've got any on this KNOX afternoon. Second hour begins. Mark Ewens, good to be here today.

0: laws. There's lots of different ways to prevent a trebuchet from being used. But it is interesting that the AP walked out with this story. 775-5559. You're on with Mark. Go ahead, please.
1: Hey, Mark. Thanks for playing my theme song. I had to call in again here. Say, a friend called me. His brother's first job, he was a hitman for the mafia in Grand Forks. Now he lives in Denver, but he has a warrant for his arrest in North Dakota. The family grew up in the Grafton area, so I had to call in on that. Thanks, Mark.
0: Okay, appreciate the call. Oh, my. So where was I here? So, yeah. If you decide to load your trebuchet with an explosive payload, then the ammunition itself is a destructive device under federal law, which carries heavy prison time without the proper permit. So you don't need a background check or a waiting list to build your trebuchet. You certainly need a massive privately owned field and a solid understanding of physics to use one. So the question is, has anybody ever been in one of these instances to use a device like a trebuchet? And I know that there are some groups who kind of honor the old ways of doing things, and they go back and they replicate a lot of these. Have you ever been involved in one of these historical actor societies? 775-5559. Who with Mark? Go ahead. Hello. I hear myself. Okay. Give me a call back there, caller. That was rather interesting. I don't know what was going on there, but I was hearing myself immediately, like no recall. Try that once again. 775-5559. So it's really about the whole art of old weaponry, and have you been involved in some of these reenactment societies? Because they've gained ground over the years. Let's try it again. You're on with Mark, caller. Go ahead.
2: Well, how you doing, little buddy?
0: That was really weird. As soon as I picked up your last attempt, it was like strange noises, and I heard myself immediately, which is not right.
2: Well, I just got something quick to say. Doesn't that guy, the last caller, know he can go to hell for lying? Shame on him. On such an intelligent audience like you have, and he has to call in lies all the time. Jeez, Louise. My God.
0: Well, how's your day going otherwise? Oh, man. Okay.
2: Uh-oh.
0: Yeah.
2: Now he don't want to talk.
0: Nope, that's okay. Can you not hear me?
2: Yeah, I hear you.
0: Oh, okay.
2: You hear me?
0: Okay, yeah. No, I hear you fine. I just wasn't quite sure how to follow that up. I mean, what do you say after
2: my
0: that?
2: My first job, Mark, was picking rock with a rock picker.
0: Oh, there you go. Okay.
2: And then it never failed. Every time you were young and dumb, the next day your uncle would be there looking for you to go bail alfalfa.
0: Oh, of course. Of course. Yeah.
2: Imagine that, huh?
0: Why not?
2: Build character, my dad always said.
0: Mm-hmm. Yep. Well, you know, and it does. It really does. So.
2: No, it does. It does. I know. I'd like to see some of the guys do that kind of crap nowadays. Probably wouldn't know what a tractor is, half of them.
0: Well, you got any big plans for the weekend, or is it just another weekend?
2: Just another weekend, my friend. I'm saving it for the 5th, 6th, and 7th.
0: Okay. I understand. Probably a lot of people doing that. Yeah. Hmm. Okay.
2: I get on the bike, and I'm going to go to Louisiana.
0: On purpose. I know. I hear that.
2: You coming with?
0: I don't think we have any plans to go to Louisiana anytime soon, but I'm sure we'll get down there at some point in the not-too-distant future.
2: No, I do got. I'm going to go for a little 3-day bike tour, so we'll see what happens.
0: All right.
2: Get on the Harley and go.
0: Okay. Well. All right. Well.
2: So how about you?
0: No, we're hanging around. We're our summer so far is going to be planned being here. I don't think we've got any long trips planned. Although you never know. You know, you take each
2: little
0: day as it comes.
2: Tea and the barbecue grill, and you'll be all happy.
0: That's about it. Keep the charcoal going, and I'm a happy kid. Although,
2: hey, there's nothing wrong with that, Mark.
0: I guess I got to get out actually and mow the lawn now, because now that it's rained, you put grass seed down, you put fertilizer down, and what happens? The stuff grows after it rains.
2: Yeah, I got to get a lawn.

0: more.
1: Oh, well, yeah, okay.
0: Mine kind of got sick over winter and never recouped.
1: Well, that's too bad. That's too bad. I think they do sell them in local stores around here, so we can help you out with that.
0: Yeah, I know, but I'm too cheap to pay that high dollar price. I want a good used one.
1: Well, I'm sure you can find one of those, too. I'm sure somebody will be able to help you out in that realm.
0: Well, you take care, my friend, and you have a good weekend.
1: You as well. Be safe out there. Keep the shiny side up and the rubber side down, and we'll talk to you again.
0: We're trying, buddy. We're trying.
1: All right. Thanks for calling, Joel. Appreciate it. 775-5559. anybody been part of historical reenactment groups? That's really where I was headed with this, with the Trebuchet little story that was in the AP. Has anybody been, you know, bringing history to life through immersive education, tactical simulations, and historical living? And, I mean, there's a lot of these organizations that span various eras from Middle Ages, World War II, where researchers craft, portray specific time periods. I know it's a thing in the South. It's actually the Society for Creative Acronism, and acronisms in the South is actually one that has grown quite a bit. And they do a lot of historical reenactments. So that's the question. Has anybody been involved in a historical reenactment? 775-5559. Just curious. And what's that like? That's got to be a rather interesting thing. But this story on the Associated Press and Trebuchets, that kind of sparked that. So I thought I'd use that as a tease. Historical reenactment societies bringing history to life through immersive education, tactical simulations, and historical living. Anybody involved with one of those? Just curious at 775-5559. Seen lots of them, different videos, and seen movies about them, seen tutorials about them, and I know that they still occasionally reach out to folks, but I'm just curious if that's something that's common in this part of the world. It's big in the South, obviously. I should say obviously. There are a lot of folks who have, as they say, they've got Confederate money in the trunk of their car because they're waiting for the South to rise again. Yeah, there are people like that in the world. But be that as it may, the historical reenactment societies, is that something that you've ever been involved in? I'm just curious at 775-5559 and how's that worked out if that's the case. And what particular era would you be interested in joining? So that's the thing. If you had a poof stick, and you could get back to a certain particular era in time, what might that be? What particular era in history, and not just the United States history, although I think it would be interesting to go back and see some of the discussions, but what era in history would grab your attention the most if you could go back and be and reenact a part of history, whether it's U.S. or otherwise? 775-5559, glad to be with you on this warm Thursday, the 21st of May, 70 degrees now outside the Kanawick studios on our way to a daytime high of 71. So reenactment societies, that's really the question I'm getting to as we go forward. Have you been involved in one? And would you like to? Would you like to be a part of one of those? Apparently, they're quite the deal, and they've got them around there. And there's actually a directory that is available online, a national directory where you can go and find if you're interested in reenactors. And that's apparently quite the thing. You see movies about them. There's a whole bunch of histories out there. And I'm just curious if anybody's been involved in one of those. 775-5559. Mark Ewens with you on this rather lovely Thursday. So the other thing I wanted to talk about too, and it's kind of a different story altogether, but it did strike my interest, is the resurgence of the family. And that's something I think that is about time, that the family resurgence is kind of making a return. And it's not necessarily the classic 1950s nuclear family either, the married mom and dad living alone with their biological kids. No, that in of itself is not necessarily making a statistical comeback. But according to long-term census data and sociological research, that specific model is no longer the dominant household type in America. High housing costs, declining birth rates, shifting societal norms mean people are still delaying marriage or choosing alternative paths. However, if you mean a comeback of family dependency, intentional parenting, and close-knit households, then the answer is a resounding yes. So let's talk a little bit about the return of the family, as it were. A texter says, I hear the Republicans are planning a January 6th reenactment. Yeah, we'll see how that goes. Aye, aye, aye. 775-5559. Any reenactors out there? I'm just curious because it's been quite the business, very common in the South. The New Orleans, the Battle of New Orleans, they still have a big reenactment down there just about every year on the old battlefield at Chalmette on the east side of New Orleans. And it, when you hear these battles and you read them in history, you think, man, that, you know, that must have been an awfully large space that they were fighting over. But some of these battlefields were awfully small. And, you know, you get to thinking about the battles that went on there. You know, the Chalmette battlefield, located just 6 miles from downtown New Orleans, is quite the deal. It's where the historic 1815 Battle of New Orleans occurred. And it's a small little area. We've been down there, just a couple of hundred acres of land where they had. And that's one of the big Chalmette National Cemeteries there as well, established during the Civil War. So talking about reenactments, if you've been involved in one of those, you can get down there and take a look at that. But the other question as we get forward, we'll talk a little bit more about this coming up as we move forward on this, the second hour of a Cano X afternoon. What do you think about the family making a comeback? Maybe not the same way that we talked about in the 1960s and 70s, but the resurgence of the family as far as kind of a cohesive, nuclear, close-knit household, that there's been kind of a resurgence of that. So we'll talk about that in greater detail next on this Cano X afternoon.
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0: mail. Welcome back to a KNOX afternoon on this Thursday, the 21st of May. So the family kind of making a comeback, not necessarily the old style nuclear family that we were so, I think, familiar with for many of us of a particular generation, but something of the idea that the, families adapting to modern economic and digital pressures, leaning into each other more than they might have in decades. The modern comeback looks different than it did in the mid 20th century, manifesting in several, distinct ways. But it's kind of a surprising thing in the way that it seemed, at least to a lot of folks in the way the discussions went, that the family was functionally dead and had totally rechanged itself. But the return of the village, multi-generational living, purely autonomous nuclear family isolated in a suburban home, that's obviously become too expensive and exhausting for many. Instead, and extended families, or have been pooling resources. How about grandparents on deck? I mean, that's become a thing that's even more common than it used to be. If you're in the same, like we are, fortunate to be in the same town where our grandchildren live, and I know a lot of grandparents don't have that luxury. If they want to see the grandkids, they've sometimes got to travel to the other side of the country to get there. For us, the grandparents being on deck, approximately 18% of the U.S. population live now in multi-generational households, which is kind of bringing back an old-style way of doing things, sharing a roof with the grandparents or adult siblings. It not only has the built-in child care and shared financial relief, but the flip side of it, too, is that you have a lot of older parents who are getting kind of the return, as it were. They took care of the kids growing up, and now the older parents are finding that they're benefiting from the relationships of their children. So there's a lot of returns that are going on here. Parenting pods, for those without nearby relatives. Apparently, this is something else where parents are increasingly creating these localized co-parenting crews or neighborhood swaps to share the load of raising kids. So this is something I found interesting as I was digging into this. So talking a little bit about the family resurgence, but not the classic 1950s nuclear family so much, but a way that people are actually changing and getting back together. Have you heard of this? Has this been an example of something that's gone on in your life? So many people leave the local area. They start their lives somewhere else. I mean, we're kind of a prime example of that. Leaving New Orleans, literally moving to the other side of the country to chase a job, first military and then on the civilian side of the house. We've made a pretty nice life for ourselves up here, been very fortunate in the community, and our one son and daughter-in-law are here and they're staying here. So we've gotten to be the grandparents. And for a lot of folks, we took the kids back on as regular a basis as we possibly could to visit my parents and my wife's parents. So our sons could get at least to know their grandparents and uncles and cousins and other relatives in New Orleans as often as we could possibly get across. But because of this, families having been split due to a lot of economic reasons, the idea of the multi-generational living in a single household kind of disappeared for a long period of time, but apparently it's making a comeback. Is that a situation you're familiar with? 775-5559. Another one, too, the analog child resurgence, it was called. After years of screen saturation, parents are actively fighting to isolate their children from the digital age and bring back shared family experiences. So, Pinterest and others show a massive surge in searches for screen-free activities, which I find rather interesting, and family tradition ideas. Those searches are up over 200%. So families are opting out of the hyper-factioned, overscheduled lives where every kid is on a different schedule, traveling to a whole bunch of different places in sports teams in favor of more slow backyard play, board games at night, and what they call low-stimulation activities, getting them away from the screens. So the family making a resurgence as we get into the farther into the 2020s. And I'm just curious if this is something that you have experienced or maybe are a part of. 775-5559. It's a fascinating change. Let's see. Wasn't Hillary Clinton mercilessly mocked for saying that it takes a village to raise a healthy, successful child? Yeah, she was. And I myself often wondered what the big poop about that was, because I understood what she was talking about. I think a lot of people took that out of context. Because it does take a village to raise a family, especially in today's world, the way that you had the two parents working. Now, I think the village that I'm talking about was the same thing that Hillary was talking about. For me, it's the familial grandparents. It's brothers and sisters, cousins, uncles, aunts, all working together, which kind of got split during parts of the time. But I think that that's making something of comebacks. I'd like to talk about that. No, Texter, I understood perfectly what she was saying, and I was kind of surprised at the amount of heat that she took. Now, maybe she meant a different type of village. I don't know. But, well, you know, I'm very fortunate to be a part of a family village of relatives that are working with each other to do the job. And so if that's what it means, that's what it means to me. The bottom line, you know, the family unit isn't disappearing like it used to. It's kind of reforming itself. People are moving away from the myth of a completely independent, isolated household and returning to the model of collective care and deep emotional investment. So maybe that's the the village that she was talking about. But it really is having more involvement to the family. Bottom of the hour, 4:30, time to get an update out of the KNOX newsroom. Mark Ewens with you on this Thursday edition. We're talking about the resurgence of the family. That discussion will continue.
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2: A mix of sun and clouds, high 71, with wind out of the south. Your full KNOX five-day forecast follows the news. Good afternoon. Here are your latest stories. The Grand Forks Regional SWAT team made a high-risk arrest around 5:30 in the evening. Officers served a high-risk search warrant in the 1100 block of North 55th Street. They located and arrested 27-year-old Randy Bolden of Grand Forks, who was wanted on multiple felony charges. Bolden was taken into custody outside the home without incident. Moorhead police have charged two parents with felony drug counts after their child brought THC products to a middle school. The arrest followed a search warrant in which investigators recovered THC flower, cartridges, and wax, along with psychedelic mushrooms and large amounts of cash. Police say the juvenile brought what appeared to be candy to Horizon Middle School on Monday. Several students ate the items and became ill. AAA forecast as many as 45 million Americans will travel at least 50 miles from home this Memorial Day weekend, setting a new record for the holiday. More than 39 million people are expected to travel by car. Current pump prices are the highest since the summer of 2022. This look at news is brought to you by Grand Cities Monument. 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I'm Jake Judd, KNOX News.
0: Our next update out of the KNOX newsroom will come at 5:02. News, the top, the bottom, and when it breaks on News Radio 1310, KNOX. And coming up on 32 minutes past the hour of 4 o'clock, it is time now for the KNOX American Federal 5-day forecast. As we go through the remainder of the daylight hours, variably sunny skies, 71 is the expected high with south winds up to 30. Becoming cloudy overnight, 49 for a low, southerlies to 20. Mostly cloudy on Friday, showers late in the day and a breezy 65. Morning showers on Saturday and a high of 66. Sunday, mostly sunny, 78, Memorial Day dry, 85 degrees, so a big warm-up is on the way for next week. 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Outside the KNOX studios right now, we're currently sitting at 70 degrees with a south wind gusting upwards of 26 miles per hour. So it is a day to get out and take a stroll. The return of the pseudo-traditional family is the topic of discussion here as we get into the second half of the second hour of a KNOX afternoon. Somebody brought up Ms. Clinton's it requires a village, I believe. The one thing I think that probably got the ire of some of my friends on the right side of the aisle is that, if I remember right, not having to look this up, is that Ms. Clinton made the assertion that no one family should have to raise a family, that no single parent or family can or should. Here's the quote. In her book, Ms. Clinton argued that no single parent or family can or should have to raise a family. It worked for quite a number of years, and it's worked in our case. I think the whole idea, though, is that the interconnected society that we have now, that a lot of times people may look for help outside of the family, the interwebs, for example, the rise of younger parents that are going online for support groups to find out, how do I deal with that child who's colicky at 2 o'clock in the morning because they may not have a mom or someone to help them out? I think that is also a part of the village ideal, is that it's changed the way the family has existed. So let's talk about that in the second half of the second hour of a KNOX afternoon. Mark Ewens, good to be with you today.
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0: Welcome back to A Can of Wex Afternoon, a Thursday edition. Mark Ewens, happy to be with you. 70 degrees outside the Can of Wex studio. 71 is the expected high. South winds to 30 miles per hour at times. 49 tonight, 65 tomorrow. Rain comes in. Looks like kind of a rainy start to the weekend, but right now, Memorial Day itself, 85 degrees is the current forecast for Memorial Day. So it's going to be a decent weekend after we get through some showers early on. Talking about kind of the resurgence of the family. A lot of folks thought the family was kind of dead and had fractured. The nuclear family in of itself is not making the comeback that we would think of the 1950s nuclear family, but it's becoming like more of a specialized lifestyle. The demographic data reveals that it's prominent amongst most folks. The traditional model now resembles something that's a little different. It's got more grandparent visitations. It's got more resources, the grandparents on deck. It's got analog childhood resurgence that after years of screen saturation, parents are basically actively fighting the isolation of the digital age. And we've got folks that are actually talking to one another now. So your thoughts and your comments are welcome at 775-5559. You're on with Mark. Go ahead, please.
1: Yeah, it might be slightly off topic, but I wanted to share something fascinating with you. There's sure. Not only electronics, but something happened in the 1800s with the advent of electricity. Anyway, what it boils down to is throughout the world and throughout history, man has gone to bed with the sun about 8 o'clock and slept for about 4 hours. And then they woke up about midnight, and for an hour or two, they did whatever they felt like doing, whether it was writing poetry or simply thinking and meditating. But they were very happy during those 2 hours because the cortisol was down and the prolactin was up, so they were peaceful and blissful. And then when they got tired, they'd go to sleep again for another about another 4 hours, like from 2 to 6. And this is what's natural. And nowadays people complain about insomnia and their doctors treat it as a disease or a symptom. But a German did an experiment. This doctor put people in total darkness for a month. And even though they consciously don't remember the pattern, but their bodies do, nature does. So on their own, they started falling asleep at 8 o'clock, waking up for 2 hours at midnight and enjoying themselves, whatever they wanted to do, and going back to sleeping again for 4 hours. So they started mandating if this is one of the bad things about the Industrial Revolution. These all the greedy companies just wanted money, and they only thought about themselves. So they started mandating this different sleep pattern because they wanted to use their, the employees like slaves. So by now, it started basically about 1890 when they started mandating things greedily, and mankind has, like I said, consciously forgotten it, but our bodies haven't. So when people do that, the people in the experiment became healthy and peaceful when they went back to the regular sleep pattern without knowing it.
0: Fascinating. I'd not heard of that. I'd not read that at all. I'll have to look into it. Appreciate the call. Yeah, the research that goes on in the background is pretty cool stuff. So we're talking basically something of a resurgence of the family, not necessarily the nuclear family of the 1950s per se, 50s and 60s, but something that kind of it brings back a sense of having a little more cohesive nature than we've seen happen in a lot of different places. Hillary Clinton's being mercilessly mocked for taking it requires a village to raise kids, and another texter counterpoint says, yeah, well, isn't Hillary a satanic pedophile? I have no idea. Some stuff about kids smuggled out of Haiti. That rings a very dim bell, but I'd have to do some digging to think of how that relates to it. A little off topic there, but the idea that parents are once again kind of reaching out to other parents, even with the economy the way that it has been, that folks are doing what they can to be a little more proactive in raising their kids in kind of the colloquial village that is family oriented, relationally and also literally blood wise. Extreme individualism, starts the text to 775-5559, has pushed a lot of conservatives away from the idea that it takes a village. Any talk of community makes them uncomfortable because they automatically think communism. You know, I didn't think of it that way, Texture. That might be the two words, which actually are very much different in their meaning, probably have obviously some kind of a root commonality. Community is simply a group of people that have common interests, common likes, common desires, common goals, getting together for a common aim. And if you have a group of people, it's like mom's groups. And there literally was that was MOMS. I forget what the acronym stands for now. But there are groups of moms who would reach out to help younger moms, especially those who might be living in a city very far from their parents, to be able to actually learn how to raise kids. So this whole idea of a family resurgence is what I'm talking about in this hour of a Can of Wix afternoon, and not the classic 50s family, but something that parallels it in broad ways, but also has taken on some of the more modern style of raising kids. Your thoughts and your comments at 775-5559. You're on with Mark. Go ahead, please.
2: So, Mark, using Hillary's statement, what do you think she's talking about?
0: Well, when I go back,
2: I'm going to ask you first.
0: Yeah. When I go back and read what she said,
2: village, what do you think she's talking about?
0: Well, she's probably talking more of a global village, perhaps, would be in retrospect, looking at the phrase as it originally came out from the traditional African proverbs that view child rearing as a shared community wide responsibility.
2: I would say probably the same thing, right?
0: Mm-hmm.
2: And I can understand a village concept in a way, but here's kind of where I draw the line. I think that she, in essence, the village in her statement, and I know this is going to bother some people on the left, but not really on the right, but the village in her statement is the government.
0: Ah, I never. Yeah, no, that would not be a good thing.
2: You know what I mean? Because it's, and I guess, how do I describe it? Because, you know, you send your kids to school, and we've already been told this even by the Grand Forks school system when Terry Brenner's been on before, that the kids, once they're in school, they're not your kids, right? So they're the school's kids for the day, so you're not the parent while the kid is in school, right? You send your kids to daycare if it's a government-run daycare. You know, you kids that are oftentimes in inner-city neighborhoods and things like that are being raised on the government dime, right?
0: Mm-hmm.
2: Because oftentimes they're mothers, and this is not all, I'm not painting with a broad brush at all, but oftentimes they're on welfare or some kind of assistance. And so the government raising the child, to me, is the village raising the child.
0: Okay.
2: And, you know, so yes, is she probably saying more in a global aspect as well, that bringing everybody in and having, yeah. But when I think about my kids, I raise my children, okay? Mm-hmm. I ask for help when I need help,
0: mm-hmm.
2: and I have wonderful people to help me, and I have wonderful figures for my children outside of myself and my husband for things that we don't have interest in that our kids may have interest in. But I don't expect other people to raise my children for me,
0: mm-hmm.
2: or to assist in that, and I think that that's where that line gets a little bit firmly drawn. Yeah. Do children need other people in their lives? Mm-hmm. Yes. But do they need, you know, five other moms besides them raising them? No. You know, my mother always made a good point to me when I was young. She told me, well, and this was more so when I was in high school, but she said, if I ever got pregnant when I was, you know, before I got out of high school, She told me to expect to raise that child on my own because she'd raised her kids.
0: Sure.
2: Right?
0: Yeah, I've heard
2: so,
0: that.
2: So,
0: yeah.
2: But that was a theory that used to be around many years ago. Now it's just, oh, you know, we just don't do it that way anymore. Well, how does a person have responsibility if they're not supposed to raise their own children?
0: Sure. And that's that should be the number one thing, be responsible for raising our own children wherever possible. I mean, there are instances where there could be financial, there could be physical, that the parents need help. But right, the ideal is to certainly have that. I'm thinking too of, like, you know, to a degree, nonprofits, but faith communities. I think that's the one thing that has kind of got lost in the argument too. You'd have where it used to be, where church communities would come together and help the parents raise children in those kind of odd situations. So it wasn't the government; it was people of common faith.
2: Yeah, and you know, and now that's frowned upon. You know, you can't raise, you know, children oftentimes to have a strong faith in a certain religious concept or value anymore, because that's not valued. You know, we need to raise kids to, you know, to not believe that that's the right way to lead their life. And I think that has been a part of the thing that you saw why a lot of kids now, when they get to college, are starting to figure out in the last few years, especially, that conservatism isn't a bad thing.
0: Yeah.
2: Right?
0: Well,
2: because they were raised when they were younger to have this family type village, you know, everything is great concept and we don't have to be responsible for a lot of stuff. And now they get older and they're like, well, you know, maybe finding, you know, having faith in God and being responsible for myself and, you know, learning that there's, you know, that personal responsibility is a good thing isn't the worst thing in the world.
0: Yeah. No, thank you for a lot of interesting points to consider. But yeah, I will stick with the faith side of it. For 775-5559, you're with Mark. Go ahead, please.
1: Yeah, the lady's wisdom is kicking in today, so I have to confirm that. It's been 2-3 decades or so, but the libertarians brought out that when Hillary said village, she was fooling people. She didn't. Everybody takes it to mean village, but what it actually was a code word between herself and the rest of the deep state, that to not let the families have control and live their own lives, but to let the government rule the children's lives. So she's right on. That's accurate.
0: Okay. All right. Well, thank you. I'd not heard that, but there's a lot of things that doesn't cross my path. Let's see. Packer Lady is the standard we should use to measure mothers and families. Oh, wait. Hey, look, you know what? Sometimes making poor choices or making mistakes is the best thing, because then you actually come out on the other side smarter, stronger, and you're able to give advice to people who are in the same situation. So that's how we have recovery groups that pull people out of the gutter. The government could learn a lot from recovery groups and how to treat alcoholics and addicts, but I digress. We've had a resurgence of sorts over here in Warren. Many young people have moved back to raise their families in our small town setting. Class sizes have nearly doubled in recent years. The shiny big cities are losing their luster, in my opinion. Well, thank you, Texture. And I've heard similar stories from people over the years that you've got the kids are coming back home to kind of get in touch with their roots, and they understand, you know, going out and sowing your wild oats was kind of cool, but you're actually doing better to go back and find out where things were stable. 775-5559, let me see here. She's proving my point. They assume that any talk of community solidarity or collectivism automatically means government control. There are people that certainly do think that way, and there are people who certainly do intend that, because if I raise my son, and I don't have any daughters, well, adopted, if I raise my sons a certain way based on my religious beliefs, there are a lot of people who might not agree with those religious beliefs. 775-5559. Farmer Ray, what you up to?
3: Well, I got a little buzz on the line.
0: Okay.
3: Can you hear me now?
0: I hear you fine.
3: Okay,
0: what's up?
3: Okay, that's better now. Yeah, I think we can all this family values. That's because of the holiday Hallmark channel. You know, people are coming back home. Actually, though, you know, it's kind of funny, but really it is, because a lot of people are watching the Hallmark movies and, you know, they're trying to find some wholesome life again. And that's a good thing. I mean, the 60s, 70s, we grew up in that, you know, Band of Bra and the birth control pill. Mm-hmm. People went wild back in the 60s and 70s.
0: I remember.
3: Yeah, I remember the miniskirts and the halter tops. I mean, half the women didn't even have clothes on back then. But that's another story for another day.
0: Come on. Jeez.
3: I know, but it was a wild time back in the 60s.
0: Yeah, you know what? I'm not going to let you blame the women. That's the guys.
3: No.
0: Just because somebody dresses a certain way doesn't mean a man, he should not be responsible for his response. Come on.
3: I agree with that.
0: All right.
3: But I mean, that was the fashion at the time, and everybody dressed the same, you know, bell bottoms. Did you have a pair of bell bottoms?
0: Of course.
3: Yeah, that's not very handy in the hayfield when the mice crawl up your legs.
0: Well, they got caught in the bicycle chains, too. So, you know, you ended up taping
3: that
0: shot.
3: That, too.
0: Yeah, that was a different
3: No. And I know what Hillary said. It takes a village. It takes the whole community to raise our kids. And that's what she meant. But it does take a village. It takes everybody in the whole community to work together to make everything spin and make money.
0: Thank you for that, Farmer Ray. I mean, look at the agricultural community in tough times. I mean, if you want to, you know, I keep hawking back to the ag community, which has taken a beating over the years. But you talk about a group of people that when they need help, there's no question about it. I mean, there are rare instances, obviously, where some family has perhaps been the bad seed. But within the ag community, when a family needs help, they rally around each other in a way that doesn't always happen in larger cities. A text to 775-5559. What happens when it comes with another medical mandate and parents don't agree with it? We were close last time, dodged a bullet, pray to God protect and heal our land. Well, right. If you want to start mandating certain medical things, and I might catch to what you're thinking about, Texter, no, I should be responsible for my own children's health and welfare as best as I possibly can. Now, catastrophically, that's a whole other story when sometimes people lose the ability to take care of themselves. The traditional family, I should say not the non-traditional family, the family is making a resurgence and not necessarily the classic 1950s nuclear family. The discussion has been that there has been a turn after, and I would argue my generation to an extent, the hippies, the hippie generation, peace, love, dope, you know, that kind of screwed a lot of things up, and we didn't necessarily pass on to our kids some of the better moral standards, and that is what needs to be discussed about as well. Talking about a resurgence of the family with those taking care of each other and helping one another raise their kids. The good old days in the 1950s, when women were barefoot and pregnant in the kitchen, good apply for a loan, like black people stayed married in an abusive relationship and blacks did not have equal rights. Man, generational farming, how many minorities on farmland? A question that you should answer and then explain why not. You go to the South and there's a whole lot of minorities on farmlands through Louisiana, Mississippi, Alabama, Georgia, Florida, Texas. I would imagine, too, into Arkansas, Oklahoma, and other places. 775-5559. I've got 1 minute, caller. You take it.
4: Okay, so do not take this as sexist, Marv, okay? This is just a question for the women. Please answer. Why the hell would you want to be able to get into debt, get jobs, open a bank account? Why would you want to vote? Why would you want to put yourself into the disgusting system, the rat race that is life? You know, it's like, oh, my husband's going to take care of the bills and everything. All I got to do is cook and clean and make sure the kids don't die. Like, come on, you gave up, like, the dream. I'm going to get hate.
0: Yeah, the third hour is going to be interesting.
4: That it is, Mark. Bye.
0: Thank you. I mean, let's take a step back from that, and I understand what he's saying, but we'll discuss that as we get into the third hour of a KNOX afternoon. I mean, the quote-unquote ideal. It's rather interesting. ABC News is coming up in a couple of minutes. Got some information right away that you need to hear, so keep it tuned here as we go through the latter part here of this second hour. Third hour of a KNOX afternoon with Mark Ewens coming up. The family, a lot of different dynamics we can talk about, and we'll delve into them and some texts, I am sure, on this KNOX afternoon.
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15: ABC News, I'm Chuck Sievertson. A Trump administration attempt to smooth over outrage of Republican senators today blew up a meeting, one originally designed to get support for a bill on immigration enforcement. Senators say what torpedoed the effort was President Trump's Justice Department funds set up to pay people claiming they were harmed by the government in the Biden years. It potentially could include rioters from January 6, 2021. Sources in the room say there was yelling and the senators were sent home for Memorial Day. A vote on a measure to force President Trump to end the Iran war is expected in the House today. At the White House today, the president.
16: Right now we're negotiating, and we'll see. But either we're going to get it one way or the other. They're not going to have a nuclear weapon.
15: Oil prices surged, then settled back down today, all the while still over $100 a barrel. Those bounces affecting Wall Street stocks. The major indexes dropped, then rallied to close higher. This is ABC News. Federal weather experts announcing Atlantic hurricane season predictions. Below average activity is expected, says Dr. Neil Jacobs.
17: 8 to 14 named storms with winds at or above 39 miles an hour. Of these, 3 to 6 hurricanes with winds at or above 74 miles an hour. And 1 to 3 major hurricanes, that's your category 3 to 5, with winds at or above 111 miles an hour.
15: A new weight loss drug, Retatrutide, is being touted. Not available yet, though, says ABC News chief medical correspondent Dr. Tara Narula.
18: It's being studied for a lot of different indications, not just obesity and diabetes, but also cardiovascular disease, renal disease, liver disease, osteoarthritis, lower back pain. Still experimental, still undergoing trials. They expect that they will put it in front of the FDA for approval in 2027 or 2028. But important to note, if you do see this drug being advertised now, it is not the real drug.
15: Chuck Sievertson, ABC News.
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19: Mostly sunny with a high 66, wind out of the south. Your full KNOX five-day forecast follows the news. Good afternoon. Here are your latest stories. Groundbreaking is set for today for the Grand Forks Children's Museum. The official ceremony gets underway at 4 o'clock at the construction site at 1660 South 42nd Street. The $35 million project will feature a 34,000 square foot two-story complex with permanent and rotating exhibits, artwork, event space, teaching rooms, and outdoor exhibits focused on land, air, and water. The building is expected to be completed in late summer or early fall of 2027. A Fargo man is facing burglary and theft charges after nearly $19,000 worth of tools were stolen from Fargo North High School. Court documents say officers arrested 36-year-old Joel Delonis after finding him pushing two garbage bins loaded with nail guns, drills, lights, batteries, and chargers marked as Fargo Public School property. A Bismarck summit is tackling the issue of human trafficking this week. The 31A Project is hosting its sixth annual Human Trafficking Summit Tuesday and Wednesday at St. Mary's Central High School. This look at news is brought to you by Botzer Garage. 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I'm Jake Judd, KNOX News.
20: 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And at 5:03, coming up on 5:04, it is time now for the KNOX American Federal five-day forecast. Yeah, it's been a beautiful day out there. I hope you've gotten out to enjoy it. Variably sunny skies, a seasonal 71 with south winds to 30 miles an hour. Becoming cloudy overnight tonight, down to 49 for a low, southerlies to 20. Mostly cloudy, showers late in the day on Friday, and a breezy 65. Morning showers Saturday, the high 66. Sunday, mostly sunny, 78. Memorial Day, dry weather, and 85. So a big warm-up on the way. Next week will be, looks like, kind of toasty at times. 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Outside the KNOX studios, currently 71 degrees, and the wind out of the south now at gusting to 33 miles an hour. So there you go. Keep your hat screwed on tight. The conversation has been kind of interesting. The resurgence, as it were, to a degree, of the family, and not necessarily the nuclear family in the way of the 1950s, but, you know, the comeback of the family dependency, intentional parenting, close-knit households, things that have kind of shifted. Now, women in the workforce, of course, that's become kind of the focus of the conversation. And let's get into that, because there are positives and negatives that have come out of the sociological studies. And women really got into the workforce during the Second World War. Rosie the Riveter. That really is what kind of started things, at least in this country. And let's get into that, because it is an interesting conversation on this, the third hour of a KNOX afternoon. Mark Ewens, glad to be with you on this lovely day.

1310 AM 103.3 107.9 KNOX FM. No Twins today, but I believe they will be on tomorrow. The Red Sox and the Twins, I believe, will be playing tomorrow. And if I'll check the schedule, but it would be a 5:30 pregame and the first pitch at 6:10 tomorrow. But I'm with you through the 6 o'clock hour tonight. Let's get to some texts at 775-5559. Bop. Farmer Ray sided with Hillary, Mark. Mark on your calendar that on 5/22/26, Farmer Ray has been standing too close to the fertilizer for too long. Lyndon Johnson did more to destroy black families than anyone. His welfare incentivized men to leave and emasculated them. I don't think as a family system they have completely recovered. You know, the Deep South in particular took a big hit with that. 775-5559. Let's see here. Well, there's no AI mode on this computer texter. So if you're trying to send me something with an AI link, I'm not going to be able to view it. Just keep that in mind. If you try to share something from the Google AI mode, this computer, it's not turned on, probably for security reasons. So you see, you'd have to send me the prescient verbs and nouns. So the fundamental question one could argue, has society improved with women entering the workforce? Well, I would argue from an economic standpoint, it's a resounding yes, that society has been, driving economic growth.

entering the workforce has been a good thing. Now, the time squeeze, you know, with both parents working, the burden for unpaid domestic labor, child care can create high stress environments. The care deficit, some critics would argue that, you know, with the mom not being in the house and having somebody else maybe raising your children, maybe in a way that you're not necessarily approving of. And that may not go the way that you would necessarily work out. So the parental burnout and the they call it the role strain, which, you know, women who work full time, they're still bearing the primary responsibility for unpaid domestic labor when they get home. They got to rear their children. The lack of universal child care and support systems, you know, the impact on family development. So there's negatives that go with it, too. Now, your thoughts and your comments are certainly welcome at 775-5559 as we move forward. Let's see here. I've played more games of Go Fish, Chutes and Ladders, and Jenga the past 6 months watching grandkids. It's wonderful. But the days we have them, it's early to bed feeling blessed. I'm with you there, Texter, 100%. I've kind of talked a little bit about why my schedule's been a little off and on here on air, because we've been thankfully been able to step up to the plate and become kind of the full-time daycare for our grandkids. And you're right. By the time we get to the end of the evening and mom and dad come and pick them up and go home, we're ready just to kind of veg out. Yeah, it is an early bedtime, but you're absolutely right. Feeling blessed is a good way to put it, because I'm very thankful that we're in the same community where our grandchildren are. Not every grandparent gets that responsibility. So, but I'll tell you what, I thought the boys were going to wear me out, but our granddaughter, oofta mia. Oh no, NASCAR racer Kyle Busch has died at 41. Okay. I didn't realize he was that young though. I thought, or am I thinking of the senior Busch? I don't know. That's wow. Okay. That's too bad. So Mark Ewan's with you on this KNOX afternoon, talking about the family and kind of a resurgence of the family. You know, the resurgence after years of screen saturation too. A lot of parents are actively fighting the isolation of the digital age to bring back shared family experiences. Now, a texter, another grandparent, made the comment of more games of Go Fish, Chutes and Ladders, Jenga. You know, the ability to sit down with the kids and actually play these board games or just kind of run around with them and get them off the screen, because that's been a big negative that, you know, that having the analog childhood where you're actually face to face. And I mentioned that you've got a lot of these moms who are reaching out to other groups through boards like Pinterest. If you don't know what that is, you can check it out, where families are essentially looking to get together and find out, how are you raising your children in today's society? You know, there's a lot of high tech coordination and low tech values. You know, paradoxically, tech is being used to keep the family unit airtight. Parents are adopting some AI tools, not to replace connections, but as the extra brain cell to handle scheduling, meal planning, and school emails so they can carve out more uninterrupted face-to-face time with the kids. I mean, face it, society has, you know, gone into warp drive, and you've got a lot of these parents that don't necessarily get the amount of time to be with the kids. So the technology is being used in a smarter way. I see. Kurt is Kyle's brother, a few years older. Okay. 775-5559, a texter says, when both parents work, they do not have enough time with their kids. An hour in the busy morning, juggling dinner, and maybe an hour before bed. I think they overcompensate it because of it. Yeah, there is that danger. Certainly, you'll find kids that are ended up, they get toys, or they get basically their... what's the phrase I've heard one of my friends use one time? Their affections are bought instead of spending the time to actually be with them. Yeah, because it gets to be a real challenge. Now, I can tell you, I also see the opposite of that, texter, because I know my daughter-in-law and my son, even though they're both working, when they're at home with their kids, you know, the kids are basically the center focus of their lives, and they take time off during the weekdays, sometimes during the weekends. They're planning trips as much as they possibly can as a family. Doesn't necessarily make up for the time that the kids aren't with them, but with us. We could argue it, but we also share the same values. My son, daughter-in-law, and, you know, my wife and I, we all kind of share similar values. And so,

0: for the most part, it is relatively transparent. And that's, I think that's one of the things we could talk about. And I'd like to hear your feedback, grandparents, at 775-5559. Do you talk with your children about discipline, about, you know, how to handle when the kids get a certain way, what foods to eat or not to eat, screen time, TV time, things like this? I mean, to make sure that you're on the same page as the parents. I think a lot of times the grandparents might have a different idea of what the kids should be doing. And that can kind of spin things a little sideways if we're not paying attention. But for us, the goal is to be on the same page as our grandparents, as our children, as the parents of our grandkids are, so that it's uniform across the board. Does grandpa, that would be me, does grandpa sometimes kind of bend the rules a little bit? Yeah, because I'm a soft touch. My wife, not so much, but she's the oldest. And, there's a whole thing to be said about the oldest child. So family resurgence has been the topic here in the last hour and a half. You know, the family unit isn't disappearing. It's mutating, basically. People are moving away from the myth of a completely independent, isolated household, and they're returning to a model of a lot more investment in the families. So I think that's kind of what I've read. Your thoughts and your comments are welcome at 775-5559. Are we seeing that? Are we seeing that, you know, that the family is kind of blown apart to a degree the last maybe 20, 30 years, but is coming back together? 775-5559, let's see here. A texter says, yes, being watched by people who love them, not being paid to be there, has to be beneficial. Right, and that's the benefit. But also the flip side of that too is that with our kids, with our son, with our daughter-in-law, they have a very tight-knit group of friends who share their beliefs, who share their theology, their religiosity, their family values. And so when they're together, they have no problem saying, hey, can, you know, mom and dad, my wife and I can't watch the grandkids. So could you watch them for a little while? Can you take them? And they've got kind of a quote unquote cooperative, a village, to use maybe a term, of friends who all share the same belief systems. So when the kids go to the other families to spend time with them, bam, it's there's a lot of people who love them. And I, not everybody has that. Excuse me. Beg your pardon. I apologize. The voice. I'm going to take the segue and clear this up.
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11: Here's your News Talk 1310 KNOX forecast. Partly cloudy tonight with lows around 47. Southeast winds 10 to 15 miles an hour. Rain showers likely tomorrow. Daytime highs approaching 63. Cloudy skies with a few peaks of sun. Rain showers likely tomorrow night. Lows level off around 43. High temperatures reach up to 64. Saturday, under overcast skies. 76 Sunday. I'm meteorologist Megan Mulford on News Talk 1310 KNOX. Currently 71.
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0: Clifton Meehl, welcome back to A Candlewick's Afternoon. Apologies, folks. It's just, here's a reason young kids don't smoke. I mean, I didn't smoke for that many years, but I think I smoke long enough that later in life, my voice occasionally says, watch this. So I apologize, but I'm back. It's just, no, it locks up periodically. It's an old throat. It's a known deal. Let's see. How's that scrimmage in Iran coming along? Jeez. You're funny. 775-5559 coming up on the bottom of the hour, too. We'll get another last update from the Candlewick newsroom here in this. We've been talking about the family resurgence in a sense and how the multi-generational family, Ed, has been brought up, is kind of making a resurgence with the grandparents on deck, coming back and helping families who have had to join the workforce. Part of it with the economy going the way that it is, you know, it's a whole thing where you've got both parents working more often than not. And even though the moms would like to stay home, or the dads would like to stay home for that matter, families are opting out of so many different things. And there are more and more families that are kind of opting out of this hyper-fractioned, over-scheduled lives, you know, where kids have to be in a lot of different places, too. So we're seeing a lot of things that have been changing over the course of the last several years to bring the family unit back together. It's never going to be the same as it was 40, 50 years ago. But I think it's going to come back and be something better, where there's going to be more collective care and deep emotional investment across family units than there used to be. We've learned our lesson to a degree, so I think it's going to go ahead and come back. Texas says, play the South, we'll do it again. No. I mean, not that I don't like that Charlie Daniels classic, but no need for that. 775-5559. Well, I would be in jail for murder had I stayed home. You know, I actually heard my mom, who was mom was born in 1920s New Orleans. Yeah, I heard mom say something along those lines. 775-5559. You're with Mark. Go ahead, please.
1: Hey, Mark, you know, the family unit's been under attack for, well, since the 60s, really.
0: Mm-hmm.
1: And, you know, it's always been taught to these kids, using the stupid social media, that, you know, you don't want to have kids because the world's coming to an end and global warming and pollution. And it's all just been a straight up lie. So it's pretty encouraging to see the numbers go back to where they head back to where they really should be. Unfortunately, I think I'm on the same page with you that, you know, we may not get to where we need to be again, but I'm hopeful. I mean, these kids nowadays, they've gotten a lot wiser to the tricks of the extreme left, to the point where they're just straight up rejecting some of the lies and trying to sell them. You still see the same thing happening. Like today, I think it was Ryan came on. He started talking towards the end of the hour saying that, you know, they don't want us to use interest anymore. I hope we don't get back to the point where these idiots choose what words we use and don't use again, because that's where they gather most of the ground in the assault on the family and the patriarchy. So, yeah, let's continue to encourage our kids to get married at a young age, have a lot of kids, and make America, you know, the way America was in the 40s, 50s, and even in the 70s.
0: I appreciate the call. You're breaking up a lot there, so you must be maybe in an area where the cell service is either shaky or something else was going on. You were kind of in and out on a. I think I got the gist of it. I believe that there has been, as I say, the resurgence of the family, that their people are getting back to some semblance of the basics that a lot of us of a certain age group are familiar with. But it's going to also shift to the modern era in a lot of different ways. Electronics, yes, I believe that there is now enough information that's out there, and more parents are wising up to the negative effect of overuse of electronics. And I think it's so much in life is about balance. So much in life is about the proper use of technology. I mean, that's not going to change. Technology is not going to go away. But the proper use of any tool, and that's what technology is. It's a tool. The problem is when the tool starts to drive the machine, that's where we've gotten out of balance. 775-5559. Let's see here. And just like the 1950s and 60s, young people understood the oppression of my male-dominated society. Well, I don't know what, I can't wrap my mind around it, because in all of my experiences, maybe you weren't hanging around with the strong enough females. I don't know. All of my military career, my family career, all of my Southern family, there's not a wimp woman that is dominated by a male. And if you think that the way that Hollywood presented a lot of women in the South as being wilting flowers, then I'd say you kind of missed out on that. No, in my experience, it's been equal but separate roles, I guess. You know, I can never have a child because I'm a guy, and I'm quite okay with that. And I think it's that delineation of rules and delineation of roles, I should say, that is kind of shifted thing. So that's a whole other thing. I don't know. I feel sorry for those of you who look at it in that way. I don't know. Where were the females in the 1950s? They were in the workforce. After the Second World War, they became one of the more dominant forces in the workforce. So I don't know where you were in the 1950s and what history you're reading, but it is something. After the Rosie Riveter movement, they didn't go away. They have continued to grow. So, and all I can say is my experience must be wholly different than a lot of people that listen sometimes. Maybe I'm just fortunate enough to have been surrounded by some extremely strong females even my mom, the good old Southern Belle, as it were. She had a strength in her core that was not going to be bent by that Northern farmer that she married all those years ago. I mean, yeah, you know, she knew what it took to raise a family. But if you think that my mother was going to bend over for my Swedish dad, they had an interesting marriage that lasted a very long time, a very long time. It was fun to watch. 775-5559, you're with Mark. Go ahead, please.
2: Yeah. My dad didn't meet my mom until, like, after World War II. Mm-hmm. But she worked for Heil Company.
0: Okay.
2: I think they built army tanks.
0: Yeah, I believe.
2: I mean, I think she had an office job. She must have had something to do with parts or something like this. But if she could have stayed with that, instead she picked having me and my brother, my two brothers and my sister.
0: Mm-hmm.
2: But she's a tough. I got yelled at a lot from her. You know,
0: yeah.
2: Like, you're late for supper. Well, we went into extra innings. Well, your plate is in the refrigerator. And, mm-hmm. of course, it didn't bother me. It was food.
0: Yeah.
2: And it kind of pissed her off.
0: I
2: loved baseball when I was a kid. We had 45 kids in our neighborhood. We had the best snowball fights on the planet. falling out of trees.
0: Mm-hmm.
2: We made our own pole vaulting.
0: Mm-hmm. Oh, yeah.
2: They used to roll carpet onto bamboo poles, so my dad would go looking for them all the time at these carpet stores and, you know, kind of like glass and paint type thing.
0: Uh-huh.
2: And, you know, it's not very... I'll tell you what, when you're learning how to pole vault,
0: mm-hmm.
2: and you don't know when a bamboo pole is going to snap,
0: mm-hmm.
2: I thought I broke my ribs one year, and I come home and I'm all scratched up from, you know, when they fold,
0: yeah,
2: and everything, and limping, and she just took it one look at me, and my dad smiled and laughed.
0: Mm-hmm. You got to know.
2: Why do you do these things?
0: Yeah, you got to know.
2: Tree houses.
0: Mm-hmm. Falling out of tree houses, yeah.
2: I don't ever fell out of a tree house, but I was swinging from a rope one time over in a park. We had, mm-hmm. this huge Tarzan rope, and there was a big gully.
0: Yeah.
2: And we'd swing over it. Well, I'll test it out first. And we built this little pedestal there. And ended up face first into a tree. It was almost like a cartoon. It really hurt. I just slid down the tree. So then we had to change the angle on it and everything like this. But
3: yeah,
2: if my mom knew half the stuff we did, she probably would have gone on her own and gone back to work.
0: Well, I found out much later in life, my mom did know the things we did. She just did a lot of extra praying.
2: But I mean, the thing of it is, I just kept on I was one of those kind of kids that just kept on doing stupid stuff.
0: Yeah. Well, it's a good thing we didn't know each other, 60 years ago. We probably wouldn't be here. We would have dared each other to do something a little over the edge. So that's enough of that.
2: Oh, yeah.
0: Yeah. All right.
2: But I mean, we just went off. Mm-hmm. Maybe we'd show up for lunch or something like this. And we hung out in groups.
0: Yeah, exactly.
2: It wasn't really a gang. It was just a bunch of my buddies and stuff like this. And then there was always some kid that got kind of picked on and stuff like that.
0: Yeah,
2: and there was always a couple of guys that didn't allow that.
0: Yeah.
2: You can't do that.
0: No.
2: But there was a pecking order.
0: Yep. The rules of the range. I think that was the same. All right, I got to let you go, young man. I'll talk to you later.
2: I'm 73.
0: Yeah, well, I'm 70, so we're not that far apart. All right.
2: I'm a wreck.
0: Yeah, I know.
2: I'm kind of a wreck right now.
0: All right, I'll talk to you later. Good Lord. It is time to get across the hallway to the KNOS newsroom for the last regular broadcast of the day. We'll do that and continue the conversation on the other side.
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5: Mostly sunny with a high of 66, wind out of the south. Your full KNOX five-day forecast follows the news. Good afternoon. Here are your latest stories. Grand Forks City Council members are considering an ordinance that would reduce the amount of off-street parking developers are required to provide. The council approved introducing the measure for consideration. The city planning manager says reducing the minimum would free up space for development, lower costs for builders, and could help bring down rent. North Dakota is getting $9.4 million in federal grant money to help disadvantaged communities clean up contaminated water. The EPA funding targets PFAS, a group of chemicals found in products like carpet, cookware, food packaging, and firefighting foam that can make their way into water supplies. North Dakota's Arbor Day celebration moves to the University of North Dakota today. Four new trees will be planted along the bike path. The university currently has more than 6,000 trees on its ground. Grand Forks has held a tree city designation since 1976. This look at news is brought to you by Radium. More news anytime on KNOXradio.com. I'm Jake Judd, KNOX News.
0: Our next update out of the KNOX newsroom will be tomorrow morning at 6:02 as a part of the morning show. Brian Michaels, news the top, the bottom, and when it breaks on News Radio 1310 KNOX. At 34 minutes past the hour, coming up on 35, the time for the KNOX American Federal 5-day forecast. Variably sunny skies, 71, south winds to 30 as we go through the rest of the daylight hours. Becoming cloudy overnight tonight, 49 for a low, southerlies to 20. Mostly cloudy, showers late on Friday, and a breezy 65. Morning showers and a high of 66 on Saturday. Sunday, mostly sunny, 78. Memorial Day, dry, 85. 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There's a text to 775-5559. The good old days, all positive. Beat your children. Mom was always at home cleaning and cooking, always obeyed, and never considered divorce because they had no opportunity and agency. Well, there is a grain of truth to that, But I think that there's a whole other positive side that never gets discussed. Let's tackle that next on this KNOX afternoon. Mark Ewens.
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6: It was a hard push into the red today for the markets. You're listening to the American Ag Network. Good afternoon. I'm Susan Littlefield. Corn fought back from overnight lows just to fall again today as an agreement on a ceasefire was reportedly been approved, allegedly bringing an end to the conflict between U.S. and Iran and sending crude oil $6 off the highs. The head of the IEA says that they are ready for further SPR action if necessary, noting that summer demand combined with planting season across the globe will make stockpiles shrink fast. Weekly export sales were comfortably above market expectations. Beans settled, but off a dime of the high. Soybean export sales were four higher on the week at 351,400 metric tons. The commitments also still down 17% from last year at 1.447 billion bushels and still needs to average 5.4 million bushels per week to reach the USDA projections. The new crop sales are just half of last year's total at this time at 19 million bushels. Wheat never saw the green on the day. The Illinois Wheat Association concluded their tour yesterday, estimating the state's average yield at 102.78 bushels to the acre, significantly higher than the USDA estimate of 84 bushels to the acre and beating the record of the state last year at 88 bushels. However, the winter wheat area out west is in rough shape. Now, cattle took a beating with feeders closing limit down June as China has reinstated export sales. The three Brazilian beef facilities that have been in place since March of last year, with the Brazilian government reportedly asking for approval of 33 more facilities. We have a cattle on feed report as well out tomorrow. Hogs just couldn't stop the bleeding. They fell hard again. Of the 33 meatpacking facilities that Brazil is requesting Chinese approval for, two of them are pork plants, while the need for pork imports is limited thanks to oversupply in China. This is the American Ag Network.
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6: July corn will settle down 3.5 at 462 and a quarter. December 485 down 4.25. July beans 1194 and a quarter down 5.5. And November 1186 and 3/4 down 6.75. Soybean meal July 328.40 down 250. Oil for July 73.87 down 79. Chicago wheat July 647.5 down 13. Kansas City July 11.75 lower 687 with Minneapolis July 689, that market down a nickel. Live cattle June 249.15 down 412. August 239.35 down 595. May feeders 369.12 down 160. And August down 925, 356.52. June lean hogs 95.12 down 215. July $100.02 down 195. Class 3 milk June down 13, 16.59. July 16.86 down 31. 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

0: Welcome back to a KNOX afternoon. Mark Ewens with you, discussing the 50s, 60s versus the 2030s. Or I guess 2020s. 775-5559. I don't know what the hell I am doing. Well, you're on with Mark. Go ahead.
1: Hey, Mark, you mentioned earlier that strong women entering the workforce. And you mentioned your mom and how your mom never bent over for your dad.
0: Careful.
1: I beg to differ. I beg to differ, Mark.
0: Careful. Careful.
1: That might have happened once or twice. I'm just saying.
0: Goodbye.
1: Sorry.
0: Good. No, you're not.
1: Sorry, man.
0: Not in the least. You're absolutely not even sorry. Oh, man. What am I going to do with you? Good Lord. Okay, let's take a text here at 775-5559, which raises some prescient point. The good old days, all positive, beat your children. Mom was always at home, cleaning and cooking, always obeyed, and never considered divorce because they had no opportunity and agency. There are certainly big grains of truth about that, but now we've got, what, suicide rates amongst the young people because the family's been disintegrated. We've got drug use that is killing people at higher rates than ever before, even though the numbers have come down a little bit. I will take the good old days of what they were back in the 50s and 60s for the family unit and the overall life expectancy, even though it was shorter. We had a lot more diseases. You look at the diseases that we took care of moving forward. So, yeah, I mean, every generation blames the one before it. I think you're probably familiar with the old Mike the Mechanic song, and there's always improvement. So we can look at today's data and we can say, is society better off now than what it was back then? No. I don't think so. Yeah, it's too bad I didn't have Ryan's. You just made the list because I certainly would have. Joe, yeah, just no. That's not or not Joe. Anyway, wrong. Don't want to attribute that to the wrong guy. Excuse me. But anyway, no. The good old days. No. Every generation has its challenges. There's no doubt about it. So, are we better off now than we were at that time frame? I don't know. Let's see. The post-war economic boom allowed single middle-class families to live far more comfortably and support a family. I mean, a new home obviously was still 2 to 3 times the median annual household income. But, of course, then the banks stepped up and there's a whole bunch of financing that came into play. Housing, higher education, health care costs, you know, vastly did outpace the wage growth at that time. You know, new homes were 5 to 6 times the median household income at the time. But you look what families did. They structured out. I think of all the veterans that came back after the Second World War. The house we bought in Fargo, and I heard the story of an entire neighborhood. These veterans came back. They basically were able to buy a plot of land in a neighborhood. They dug a basement out. They lived in the basement while they worked to save the money to build the house above it. And 15 years later, there was an entire neighborhood that just blossomed from people doing their own work. Yeah, better off than today now, I would argue. You know, the 1950s and 60s, you know, division of labor, you know, it was obviously heavily gendered. But again, moms stayed home. Fathers, you know, basically the ones who were carrying the load of the financial side. Dual income means both parents generally work. Is that an improvement, Texter? Are we in better shape because both parents are away and now strangers are more often that raising the kids? I would argue no. Quite the opposite. That, you know, you want to believe that that time period was worse. You want your children to be raised by even if it's a competent stranger. And there are a lot of really great daycares out there. And I've known some of them. I've known quite a few of the people who have been in the daycare industry. Serious people who do hard work to try to mimic the roles of the parents. But nothing can be said for the parents. You know, yeah, women have a role in human nature. People need to stop trying to hide from the fact of nature. Raising children isn't bad. No, this is a Texter who's saying this, and I agree. One could argue that women were the most important people back in the day. Now, current women, nothing more than a used, I'll be careful on that last line. 775-5559. You're with Mark. Go ahead, caller.
1: Hey, next time Joe calls in, could you ask him how the fishing's going at Ryan Lake yet? Is it too early to start fishing there or not? And what's a good bait to use there?
0: All right, I'll ask him. Very good.
1: All right, thanks.
0: Thank you. Yeah, so you hear that, Joe? Ryan Lake. Is the fishing up yet? And what's the bait? 775-5559. You're with Mark. Go ahead, caller.
2: Ryan Lake. You know, Mark, you're killing me here. The importance of women has never changed. The importance of women still exists today. The problem is women are out there selling each other and themselves short. In the 40s, 50s, what did we have then that we don't have today? Morality. Morality has been sold out to the highest bidder today, and it's really impacting our women today, our young girls today, because it's causing so much, quote unquote, as they say, trauma and so much mental illness out there that they can't tell you which way is up anymore. I mean, when you go out there and you start standing up for transgenders against your fellow females that are competing in a sport, you lost your doggone mind. So they've been swayed and sold because of social media, primarily TikTok, you call it praise bombing, into believing straight up lie. And like that texter said, you know, oh, women couldn't divorce back then. Yes, they could have, but they had a sense of priority and a sense of morality, and they tried to stick it out. And you know what? That's what builds a family. Listen, life isn't easy. I've been married 26 years. In that 26 years, you know, we've had our ups and our downs. But the one thing we always tell each other is, I love you and I choose you. And that's the key. Much like a Christian walk, you have to choose to do it. You can choose to let it go by the wayside. You can choose to let your marriage go by the wayside. If there's consequences, and the consequences are only with you, God forbid you have children, the consequences for the husband, the consequences for all those children. 80% of divorces today are initiated by the woman. Tell me there's not something wrong there. Just go onto social media and watch the crap they post. Become very, very clear where the battle lies. Morality.
0: Yeah, yeah. No, I appreciate the call. And again, the signal's a little wonky at times. So I don't know if your Bluetooth keeps dropping off or whatever the case may be. But no, the morality issue is something we could discuss all day long and how things have changed. Text to 775-5559. Back in those days, the chrome was thick and the women were straight. Thicker chrome. Double the income, double the prices. Yeah, we could spend all day talking about inflation and the source thereof. The government would be the source of inflation. 775-5559, you're with Mark. Go ahead, please.
3: Hey, Mark. Yeah, so to a degree, I agree with your last caller. But when it comes to the whole divorce situation, I mean, not that I'm going through one, but what I'm seeing more of as a, you know, 36-year-old mom is women are being handed, you know, careers that we were told we needed to have and that we could do everything. And the problem is, at least what I see in most families, is women are doing everything. So now not only are we working 40 hours a week, but we're doing all of the laundry and all of the housework and trying to maintain a house or a home. And so I think that's where we're kind of losing our own marbles. You know, there's a lot on your plate. And regardless of anybody says, I know there's a lot of men out there that help. My husband's great. But really, that puts women in a situation where sometimes you almost feel like it would probably be easier if I just did this by myself.
0: Hmm.
3: So I think a little bit of that has to do with the working mom. It's just something that, you know, is a big struggle these days.
0: Well, thank you for the perspective. I guess I didn't quite look at it that way. And I'm my wife has worked outside of the home, but after a certain time, we decided we would work it out so that she would stay at home because we had kids later in life. And so by the time our kids came along, she wanted to be a stay home mom. So we learned how to improvise, shall we say, to make that work out. And she's basically got a little home thing going on where she made money on the side to help. So I know it's not easy. It's not easy. And my hat's off to you because it's a tough job. Y'all have been women have been put in a really precarious position societally and emotionally that men don't understand.
3: Well, and it's sad, too, because like your last caller said, we're kind of doing it to ourselves to an extent. So I think we're kind of starting to see a whole generation of women that are stepping back and saying, well, maybe this isn't the right way to go about things because we're just learning the hard way.
0: Yeah. Well, but we're learning. We're learning. That's the big thing. Well, thank you for the call. I appreciate your insight, and I hope the rest of your day goes well.
3: Thank you, too.
0: All right. Have a good evening. 775-5559. You're with Mark. Go ahead, please.
4: Hi. See, I had a thought. I was thinking, you know, in the house, you know, men or women, they say, are supposed to be created equal. So when the women back in the old days, it's true, would stay home and take care of the family, they were the ones that's supposed to keep the family together, do the dishes, clean the house, take care of the children. And the husband went out and collected the money and helped out that way. Okay. But even before that, women were told to more or less be quiet when it came to politics and, you know, back in the old times. So as time has gone on, there's a stigma. I don't believe it's true that it should be 50-50. If she has the baby, they decide together who would like to stay home and who wouldn't, or how shall we raise our children together, you know. But there's an awful lot of people that begin to think that, well, it's all up to the woman. She's the mother. Well, what about you? You're the father, too. You should be in there. You should be helping change the diaper, take out the garbage, take care of the children, babysit when I have to go to work, too. You know, and there's a lot about that that I just don't believe that it's true anymore. These young people I see today are shying away from a lot of stuff because I think that they don't want to be in that situation where they are responsible fully for the baby all day long while the other person is out working. And I also think that I think the breakdown really came when they took away religion, the Pledge of Allegiance out of schools. All of that, the base of the structure of who you are, giving you, you know, that structure, I think that's what happened is it broke down from, you ask the kids today and you say, are you going to church? What? Why? Mm-hmm. I mean, there's people that don't believe in the church anymore. And I think that's the breakdown. And, you know, when I went to school, we had the Pledge of Allegiance. And I know I was Catholic, but we also had a little prayer. Mm-hmm. And I believe that that's where we're missing it today. We're missing, this kid missed it. And that's where, and they don't have faith anymore. There's no belief in God or the Bible or anything, you know. And I speak to a lot of children now and then, and you could just tell them that they don't know what the heck you're talking about. Mm-hmm. I think we need to go backwards, and we need to bring these kids to say the Pledge of Allegiance so they understand what that world, this world fought for, and they need to go back and to get some religion to understand that type of life, just to touch on it. If they don't like it, fine, but at least they got to touch on it. It's called education, mm-hmm. and that's what we need. You know, and then also the morals, the mm-hmm. morals of mothers and fathers today, these young people, they're walking and having these babies, leaving the person to take care of them, could be the woman. Sometimes I've even seen it be the man. But they just leaving the situation. They had a heck of a good time, but they're not taking the responsibility to take care of these children they're leaving out there. And these kids are growing up going, well, I have no mom and dad. I just have my mom or I just have my dad. And so I never had to go to school. I never had to push myself to do anything more. We're losing the foundation of these children. We need to go back and teach them or show them that there's other ways in life out there. They can go and grasp at that and see maybe it would bring open their world and their mind. You know how, remember how even on a Sunday, and I'll say it real quick, even on a Sunday, you woke up, hi mom, hi dad, had that breakfast, went to church, everything, and then you came home and you did all your stuff and everything, and then you always had like the Wild World of Disney or something to watch, mm-hmm. and you had baths and you had your supper with the meal with the family.
0: Yeah,
4: that's how your Sundays were, nice peaceful days. It's all gone.
0: Yeah.
4: It's gone.
0: Yeah, things have changed.
4: I don't mean to rant and rave, but geez, I just don't. People don't realize we're missing the foundation we've been giving these kids.
0: Yep, yep. So much that you've said, but and man, we're just up against the top of the hour. But okay. Yeah, great. I appreciate the call. This is something we're just going to have to dive into another day because the nerves. There are a lot of texts that I'm not going to get to, unfortunately. But yeah, it's an interesting topic. Coming up on the top of the hour, ABC News and the rest of the evening goes along. We'll come back and revisit this topic in the very near future because there's so much more meat on the bone. Appreciate the opportunity. Talk later.
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8: ABC News, I'm Chuck Sievertson. Breaking news, NASCAR racing champion Kyle Busch has died, according to his family, who posted to his ex-social media page just 7 hours ago, saying he has experienced a severe illness. A meeting on Capitol Hill blew up today with yelling, according to sources in the room to ABC News. Senate Republicans have left Washington without voting on a bill to fund immigration enforcement. It's over opposition to a new fund to compensate Trump allies. It could potentially pay claims by January 6th rioters. Florida Republican Congressman Carlos Jimenez says not anybody should be paid.
9: Especially people that assaulted police officers.
8: In an apparent reversal, about a week after the Pentagon moved to withdraw 5,000 U.S. troops stationed in Poland, President Trump announcing he is sending 5,000 troops to Poland. Polish official tells ABC News the Polish government is pleased a diplomatic offensive was successful. This is ABC News. Leaders in the Democratic Party released the findings into why they failed to beat Donald Trump in the 2024 election. ABC News political director Avery Harper.
10: I mean, it's pretty brutal, a brutal evaluation of DNC leadership and those who were around President Biden and the lead up to 2024. It says that Harris wasn't properly prepared for a presidential run, that Democrats relied too heavily on anti-Trump messaging, and that they took key voting blocks for granted.
8: The U.S. Surgeon General reissuing an advisory, says ABC's Sophie Flay.
11: So the report recommends children younger than 18 months, no screen time. Under 6, less than 1 hour per day. And kids ages 6 to 18, 2 hours per day. The main message from this report, live real life, both at home and at school. Experts say parents should lead by example, creating regularly scheduled time without the screens.
8: Wall Street's major indexes ended higher. Chuck Sievertson, ABC News.
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23: Here's your News Talk 1310 KNOX forecast. Partly cloudy tonight with lows around 47. Southeast winds 10 to 15 miles an hour. Rain showers likely tomorrow. Daytime highs approaching 63. Cloudy skies with a few peaks of sun. Rain showers likely tomorrow night. Lows level off around 43. High temperatures reach up to 64. Saturday under overcast skies. 76 Sunday. I'm meteorologist Megan Mulford on News Talk 1310 KNOX. Right now it's 70 degrees.
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0: 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I'm George Camel, joined by Jade Warshaw this hour, taking your calls at 888-825-5225. Julie is in Indianapolis up next. 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
1: Hi, thank you for having me.
0: Absolutely. How can we help today?
1: I'm wondering if I should pursue public service loan forgiveness, or if I should try to pay off my student loans.
0: What are you doing for work?
1: I work at a university.
0: Doing what kind of role?
1: I'm a pharmacist.
0: Okay. And what are you making?
1: $115,000 a year, starting when my job starts next month.
0: Okay.
2: And how much student loan debt do you have?
1: $164,000.
2: Okay. So the term on that is this idea that if I follow the payment structure that they put in place, sometimes there's other things attached to it, then after a while, these loans can be forgiven. The only problem that I have with this, like, I would love for everybody to have some form of, you know, payout on something. Oh, you didn't have to pay the debt. That's great. But the problem with this is the success rate is so very low. I mean, we're talking 1% to 5% of people even have their loans forgiven. That is just terrible. I mean, that is just a terrible success rate. So what a horrible idea to pour a decade of time into something and never see it, you know, it never come to fruition. When if you applied the full force of your income, that's only going to go up from $115,000 to paying off $164,000 as a single person with no kids. Do you see what I'm saying? I think that you could pay this off in more than half the time, don't you? Of waiting around
1: That's
2: for
1: what I'm
2: the
1: worried
2: forgiveness?
1: About. Yeah, see, I'm not, do you know why the success rate is so low?
2: There's a lot of reasons. So a lot of it is paperwork being filed incompletely.

0: certain job or a certain type of employer when you could go make more in the private sector? I mean, what if you went to go work for a big private sector company making double?
1: Yeah, that would be really difficult given my job. I pretty much have to work at a university, but I hear what you're saying. So right now I make $50,000 a year, like I said. Next month I'm transitioning jobs. I'll be making $115,000 a year. How do I then allocate? Like what should my percentages be, my income? What should I be saving? What should I be putting towards this loan?
2: Well, let me clarify something first. Are you working for the university because they're a qualified employer for the public service loan forgiveness?
1: No, I work in academia. I do research and stuff. So I pretty much will always have to work for a university.
0: Because you're on the research side of things.
2: Just double checking that. Okay, so your question was how much will you have to put towards this to pay it off?
1: Yeah.
2: Okay, well, let's look at some real numbers to get this a fair timeline for you. So where are you living right now? Like, what are you bringing home and what are you paying for rent?
1: I pay $1,800 in rent, and then that'll be against the $115,000 income.
2: Okay, and you haven't received the income, right? That's not till next month?
1: Correct. Next month is when I start that income.
2: Okay, so let's pretend you'll be bringing it in around $7,200 a month. I think that's a fair place to start, taxes considered. Okay, so $1,800 in rent, what other expenses have you taken into account that maybe we should think about?
1: I mean, I have pets, so obviously, like, food and stuff, groceries, but I don't have any car payment. No other credit cards, nothing like that.
0: Good. I mean, the napkin math is telling me you could probably knock this out in 4.5 to 5 years.
2: Yeah.
0: If you're bringing home 7 and you can throw 3 at the debt every month.
2: Which I think
0: you can.
2: And live
0: on 4, that's very reasonable. And so the key is, this is all we're doing, is we're focused on this debt and we're not, you know, investing, going on vacation, upgrading the cars. This debt is going to be your singular focus for a couple of years, but this short sacrificial time is going to free you up for the rest of your life. So how old are you today?
1: 26.
0: Love it. Can you imagine by 30 years old, you're completely debt free, making mid six figures, if not more?
1: That would be amazing.
0: That's the dream for most people. And so what I don't want is for you to now be 36 and go, oh my gosh, this whole thing fell apart and now I'm still on the hook. Now you're really frustrated.
2: Starting from
0: so
2: scratch.
0: Much regret. I like to feel like I'm in control of my life, and I'm not mad at people who got the public student loan forgiveness. Yep. But the thing is, it was also created for the person making $38,000 who is going to have a real hard time climbing out of it.
2: Mm-hmm.
0: And so in your situation, with as much as you make, it's a very solvable problem for you to just knock this debt out, making $115 plus.
1: Okay. Thank you very much. Yeah. I appreciate the encouragement. I feel better about this.
0: Good.
2: Yeah, and if you look at that timeline and you don't like it, you still feel like it's too long, that's another place where you can take matters into your own hands and say, okay, maybe I'm working overtime, maybe I'm picking up side hustles, maybe I'm getting a roommate, all of these things that are going to add to your income and add to the amount that you can throw out this debt every single month, the more the merrier.
0: I like this plan. All right, Laura's in New Orleans up next. What's going on, Laura?
3: Hi, how are y'all today?
0: Doing great. What's your question?
3: Great. My question is this. I am just about 62 years old. I just, due to my past, not making the best financial decisions and being married at the time and no longer married, I have about $190,000 in debt that I accrued and took over from my divorce. And in retirement, only have $329,000.
0: Okay. And what kind of debt's the 190?
3: I am... I had a SBA loan, where I used that. Most of that was to pay off debt that we had from a marriage, due to some real estate, difficulties. And so was able to get a loan to pay off, some of that debt, most of all that debt, and at a lower interest rate. So the other debt is my car. I have $550 a month car note for a car. I owe about $28,000 on that.
0: Hey, Laura, hang on the line. I'm going to carry you over into this next.

next segment, because I want to break this down with you and give you some hope that you can still retire with dignity, even at 62 with a bunch of debt, not enough in retirement. Let's walk you through a plan where you leave feeling confident. So hang on the line. We'll be right back to explore that situation.

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7: All right, we're going to be joined by Laura. Before the break, we were talking to her. She's 62, has $190,000 in debt. She's got $329,000 in retirement. Let's see if we can help her out. Laura, are you still with us?
8: Yes, I am.
7: Okay. So you were breaking down your debts for us. You got a car loan. That's $550 a month. You have this SBA loan. Any other debts in that $190?
8: I have a boat loan that is about $40,000.
7: Whose boat is that?
8: I own with a person. So it's my boat and another friend of mine that we are trying to sell.
9: Is okay. Both of your name on it, on the loan?
8: It's under my name.
9: Okay, just your name. That's good. Do you have any money saved? besides retirement?
8: Not really. Not anything to speak of.
9: Tell us the amount, because it's something.
8: Probably 5,000.
9: Okay, great. 5,000 saved. And what do you bring in every month for work, from work?
8: I make about 32,000 a month gross.
9: Okay,
7: wow,
9: good.
7: That's great. That
9: All
7: helps
9: right.
7: the situation.
9: Helps the situation greatly.
7: Now, how much do you actually have left over? If you went real serious and went, I'm going to cut all my expenses, I'm selling the car, selling the boat, how much could you realistically throw at this debt out of that 32 grand? Obviously, that's gross. So you're bringing home, 22, and then you've got a bunch of debt payments?
8: Right. Yeah. So that's probably about, I'd say, with all my expenses, about 10,000 that with expenses.
7: Okay, so you got about 12 left over.
8: Yes.
7: That you could throw with these debts.
9: That's great.
7: And what's the car worth if you sold it, and what's the loan on it?
8: I owe about 28. I've only had it probably a year and a half, so it's probably would at least break even, if not maybe sell it at 30.
7: Okay, and then the boat, what is that worth?
8: The boat, I would probably, it probably is about 120, maybe 140,000, and I owe 90 on it.
7: Oh, I thought you said 40 is owed on the boat. Okay, so you owe 90, but it's worth 140. That's a nice boat.
8: Yes.
7: Okay, and you think you could get 140, because that could clear a whole lot and give you some profit back to knock out, you could knock out the car and keep it if you wanted to.
9: Mm-hmm.
8: Right.
7: And then the SBA loan is the giant one, right? That just one big debt?
8: Right.
9: And couldn't you throw 10 or 12,000 a month at that and knock that out in almost?
8: Well, that's what I'm trying to do.
9: A little less than 2 years,
8: because I really want to get rid of that. Right now, I've been putting about $5,500 into my retirement, and so I don't know if I should put less into that and pay more to the debt.
7: Yes,
9: I would. I would stop those contributions altogether and put it all towards the debt, because if you can put. If you said 10 to 12, if you could bump that up to 15 by really cutting back your lifestyle, I mean, gosh, you could knock that out so quickly, and then you could put that same amount into retirement.
8: Right.
7: Because is the SBA loan like 70 grand?
8: It's 95 grand.
9: I thought I heard you say 190,000. Did I get something wrong?
8: That's with the boat.
9: Oh, that's everything together. Okay, great.
8: Right. Yeah.
9: Even better.
8: Yeah.
7: Okay. So think about it this way. If you just had the SBA loan of 90 grand and you threw 15 at it a month, you'd be done in 6 months.
9: Perfect.
7: So think about that. You sell the boat, you could profit, you're telling me 50 grand, which would knock out the car completely and still leave you with another 20 grand to throw at the SBA loan. Now we're down to 70 grand, right?
8: Correct.
7: So 4.5 months, you throw 15 at that SBA loan, and 4.5 months, you're completely debt free if you pause retirement. So what we're talking about is not pausing retirement forever. We're talking 4.5 months, you pause retirement to a place where you have some financial foundation, no debt, get yourself an emergency fund, and then think about how much you could sock away in your investments if you had no debt, making 32 grand a month.
8: Okay.
7: So this
8: All
7: is,
8: right. well, this
7: you're
8: going to
7: be just fine.
8: Because it's been, okay. And I have only the 329 in my retirement.
9: Well, if you turn around if you do what George said, and then you take the 10,000 that you were throwing the debt, even just 10,000 of it, and you put that away every month.
7: If you put 17 away every month into investments, that's 200 grand a year.
8: Yeah.
7: That's crazy.
8: Okay,
7: that's just your contribution.
8: Good.
7: That's not even the compound growth over the next 10 or 20 years. So, Laura, I'm telling you, if you get focused and you follow these baby steps, knock out consumer debt, that's it. That's all you're doing. Get the emergency fund of 3 to 6 months in place. That's all you're doing. Then baby step four is 15% of your income. And if you don't have a mortgage, you're completely debt-free, then you can bump that up to 25, 30, 40, 50% of your income to catch back up on retirement. So very solvable problem because of your amazing income. Get focused and call us back when you're debt-free. We'll celebrate with you. Michael is up next in Stillwater, Oklahoma. What's going on, Michael?
10: Oh, just working away.
7: I feel you. How can we help today?
10: A few months ago, my wife and I decided to get a house built, and so we just signed a contract a little over a month ago to start that process, and they started on it. And then, so within a year of that, they told us is when we'll have to get our traditional mortgage and we'll need a down payment at that time. And then a few weeks ago, she got diagnosed with cancer.
9: Oh.
10: And they're going to have to amputate her right leg.
9: Oh.
10: And she's not going to be able to work for 6 months, give or take. So that takes away a large majority of our income, and I don't know how we're going to be. As far as monthly bills, my job should be able to hopefully sustain everything, but I don't see how we're going to have money for a down payment now.
11: Yeah.
10: And then the other thing is our house won't actually be complete either, because in that loan, I told them not to worry about drilling well for water. I was going to pay for it out of pocket, and then not to worry about running electricity because I've got a friend who's an electrician, and I was going to pay for that out of pocket and get a deal. But now I don't, you know, the well would have been about $10,000, electric's a couple thousand, and then about $60,000 for the house down payment, which I don't see how we're going to be able to make that work now.
11: Yeah. How much debt are you currently in?
10: About $50,000.
11: Is that the construction loan?
10: No. Nope. That is a
11: consumer debt,
10: car and student loans and a tractor.
11: Oh, okay. Man.
9: What are you in for the construction loan so far?
10: The total cost at the end will be $304,000.
9: That'll be the total cost. Okay.
11: And where are we at in this process? You said you're under contract. Is there a way you can negotiate a stop with the builder on this?
10: Not that I'm aware of. I talked to them a little bit, and they basically told me we're screwed. So they gave me, when we started the process, they gave us a backup plan, which is very possible, I guess, at this point. And it is the full loan mortgage. It's a 30-year mortgage at a 10% interest rate.
11: Ouch.
9: Oh, gosh.
10: Which just sounds absolutely terrible to me. So.
9: And what was the down payment they needed from you?
10: What I was going to do is go through another company for the mortgage. We wanted to do like a 15-year mortgage.
9: Okay.
10: And now we're kind of out of options from what I can see. I really don't want to spend, you know, $1 million on this house after interest and stuff.
11: Yeah, I mean, there's a lot of dominoes here that are going to fall.
10: Yeah.
11: So I would be trying to do anything I can to get out of this deal. And even if that's going to cost you some, it's still cheaper than what's on the other side of this. So I would be talking to maybe a real estate attorney to see what the heck did you sign? What will they be willing to negotiate if there's an amendment to the agreement to maybe even just pause this build or get out of it completely? Can you pay him 10 grand to call it good and you sell the lot? I don't know what all those details will be.
9: Maybe you can pause if nothing really big has started yet. Maybe you can pause and sell the plot and somebody else can pick up where you left off. I'm not sure.
11: That's a best case scenario. Otherwise, you're going to be working your tail off, and I would be selling this car and tractor and getting out of as much debt as you can in the meantime, because we don't know what the future holds. But, man, we're rooting for you guys and praying for everyone.
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7: Here's your News Talk 1310 KNOX forecast. Partly cloudy tonight with lows around 47. Southeast winds 10 to 15 miles an hour. Rain showers likely tomorrow. Daytime highs approaching 63. Cloudy skies with a few peaks of sun. Rain showers likely tomorrow night. Lows level off around 43. High temperatures reach up to 64. Saturday under overcast skies. 76 Sunday. I'm meteorologist Megan Mulford on News Talk 1310 KNOX. Right now it's 70 degrees.

0: In the lobby of Ramsey Solutions on the debt-free stage, we have Chad and Michelle. How are you guys?
1: Great.
2: We're doing great. How about
0: Thanks
2: you?
0: Thanks for joining us. You brought the debt-free t-shirts to match.
1: Absolutely.
0: Love it. And your Ramsey blue. That's fantastic. How much debt did you guys pay off?
1: $268,933.
0: Wow.
3: Nice.
0: Love it. And where are you guys from?
1: Bristol, Vermont.
0: Love it. And what kind of debt was the $268?
1: Credit cards, car loan, tractor loan.
3: Mm.
2: Mortgage.
3: Whoa. Mortgage? I
0: you knew
3: it was coming.
0: You can't just sneak that in there, Chad.
3: I knew it.
0: That's
3: oh,
0: amazing.
3: Wow. That's great.
0: Okay.
3: Fantastic.
0: $268. And how long did that take you guys?
1: 5 years.
3: Wow.
0: That's impressive. And what was the range of income?
1: It was 90, and we ended at about 140.
3: So you obviously paid off the student, the consumer debt, student loans, tractor, all that, and then you just decided, you know, we're just going to go right on through. Did you keep that same intensity?
1: Well, we kept the same intensity for a while.
0: What happened? It sounds like something changed.
1: Go ahead.
2: Well, the gazelle intensity started off pretty well. Gazelle intensity. She was certainly going off the start of it.
3: Uh-huh.
2: I was kind of more like a laying down gazelle to start with. And then I finally got up and I was keeping up with her.
3: Wow.
0: So you
3: wow.
0: were the reluctant spouse.
2: I was, yeah, I'm the spender and she's the nerd. And it took a while for me to get on board. But once I started going to the classes and seeing what the outcome would be, it's like, yeah.
0: Was that the turning point for you, was going to Financial Peace University with her?
2: That's correct.
0: How did you convince Michelle to actually go to the class? Every spouse wants to know, how do I get this gazelle to get up off the grass?
1: Well, this started in 2019. I was doing our bills, thinking I was, like, had a budget in my brain.
3: Uh-huh.
1: And I was like, I don't know how we're doing this. I mean, I just don't know how we're doing this. And our youngest was graduating that year, and I was like, we have no money for her for college.
3: Wow.
1: Nothing. And I was like, that's it. I got to do something. And in 2019, we had done a school trip, and we're actually went to Kentucky to run the Kentucky Derby Marathon.
3: Mm-hmm.
1: And on the way there, I saw a billboard with Financial Peace on it. And I was like, I wonder what that is. And I didn't think anything about it. And then in December, I saw our local Front Porch Forum had an advertisement for a Financial Peace class. And
3: wow.
1: I was like, okay, this is a sign.
0: So serendipitous.
1: Yeah. So I took it, and my oldest daughter was going to go with me, and she kind of bailed on me. And so Chad felt guilty, really, is why he went with me.
2: So the second week of class, I ended up going, and then we went through the rest of them.
3: Wow.
1: And this was during COVID, so we had 2 in-person classes, and then we were...
3: That was it.
0: All remote.
1: That we were
0: correct.
1: All remote.
3: I remember that. I was hosting a class at that point, and we started together, and then we ended up going remote. That's
1: right.
3: So funny.
1: Right.
0: Wow.
3: Wow.
0: Okay, so it was a slow start, but then things ramped up, and it sounds like your income went up. What do you guys do for work?
1: I'm a paralegal.
2: I'm a mechanical assembler.
0: Fantastic. So what happened to the income over those 5 years? Was it just natural promotions and raises?
2: Yes.
1: And I worked a lot.
3: Wow. Wow. Absolutely. Very, very cool. So the house is paid off. What's been the hardest part through this journey? Once you guys really understood what it's going to take to make it happen, you get focused, you get intense. What became the hardest part day in and day out?
1: Patience.
2: For me, sticking to the budget and not getting the wants.
3: Yes.
2: You know, so there's the needs. Got to have those.
0: Yeah, what were those sacrifices for you, Chad, that you were like, I can't spend money on this for the foreseeable future until we're out?
2: You know, if for some reason I thought I need a new pair of running shoes, just can't go out and buy a pair of running shoes.
3: Yes.
2: Either you budget for the next month or you make do with what you have. There's one thing I didn't sacrifice. My beer budget was always in there every month.
3: Beer budget remains intact.
0: Don't mess with the beer budget.
2: That's correct.
0: That's what's keeping
3: That's
0: Chad
3: amazing.
0: Going right now. Okay.
3: That's
0: hilarious.
3: Amazing.
0: Okay, so what's the house worth?
1: $530,000.
0: Awesome. And how much do you guys have in your nest egg and retirement accounts?
1: 1.4.
0: Oh, my gosh.
3: I love it. Baby Steps Millionaires.
0: That is why. Yep. So you guys did a really good job investing your whole life, but you were also kind of collecting debt and being normal along mm-hmm. the way.
1: That was the smart thing we did, was invest in our retirement debt.
0: Yeah. You don't get to $1.4 million accidentally.
1: No.
0: Yeah. And you guys still have a long life to live, which means that money's going to double, triple, quadruple.
2: We're hoping so.
0: Wow.
1: So okay. It'll at least double.
0: Well, I mean, every 7 years, if the stock market's about 10% average, every 7 years it'll double. And you guys could live a good, at least 30, 40 more years, right?
1: Well, we're a lot older than you think we are.
0: You guys look 48 as the crow
3: flies.
0: It's
3: all the marathon running.
0: Chad looks older, I will say that.
2: Thank
0: he's
2: you.
0: Got a Dave Ramsey look to him.
2: Thank you. I'll take that as a compliment.
1: Well, he's younger. I robbed the cradle.
0: Wow.
3: Okay.
0: We got so you guys are far past Baby Steps Millionaires, but now you're doing things intentionally. Did you have any cheerleaders along the way?
1: Our two daughters were our cheerleaders.
0: Wow. Yep. And you brought them here with you.
2: Yeah.
0: Did they learn along the way? Because, I mean, they're older now. They saw Mom and Dad do this journey.
1: They were older when we started.
0: Well, did they think you guys were crazy, or were they on board?
1: I think they were crazy.
2: I believe that's true.
0: They thought you were crazy before, though, it sounds like. So nothing changed.
2: Yes, but just more poor.
1: Well, we had to say no to them a lot.
3: Well, yeah, because you said the college was the crux of this whole thing. So how did that end up? Tell us the end of the story. What did you end up doing?
1: Well, we actually we had to undo some of the stupid that we could.
3: Yeah.
1: So we had bought a piece of property, of course, on a home equity loan.
3: Man.
1: And so we sold that.
3: Yeah.
1: And that money helped pay for her first year of college.
3: Good.
0: Worth it.
3: Good.
2: Very much
0: and
2: worth it.
0: You want to bring them on stage?
2: Okay. Yes.
0: And tell us their names and ages?
1: This one is Sydney, and she is 25.
0: Awesome.
1: And this one is Ariana, and she is 30.
3: Oh, wow.
0: And a family tree change just like that. And so did their inheritance. That changed, too.
2: Well,
1: they didn't know that number until now.
0: Uh-oh. They're like, what? Mom and Dad are
3: loaded. Sleep with one eye open. Yeah.
0: Well, the good news is you got a lot of time to enjoy it. And, you know, the character traits are passed down now. Sacrifice, perseverance. Patience. And Chad now gets to spend a little more on the beer budget, I would imagine.
2: That's still pretty tight.
0: Okay. I love this so much. So what's next for you guys? You're in baby step 7. The house is paid for. What are you looking forward to in life?
1: Well, traveling more. We've run marathons, so mm-hmm. I have 4 more states left. And so that's the next 2 years is to...
3: Are you going to do one in every state?
1: We've done. I've got 4 more
3: Holy
1: left.
3: Holy smokes. Correct.
1: And
3: those
1: are the last
0: wild.
1: 4 states. Idaho, Minnesota, Wyoming.
2: And Colorado.
1: And Colorado.
3: Holy cow. That is amazing. Yeah. Wow. So inspiring.
0: You're only like 46 ahead of me, so I'm going to catch up one of these days.
3: That's incredible.
0: Oh, my goodness.
3: You guys are excellent.
0: What do you tell people the key to becoming debt-free is? How do we become like Chad and Michelle?
2: My theory is you need to stick to the budget. You make a budget every month, and you stick to it. And it works because I was a non-believer, but I'm a believer now.
0: I want to sing it so bad. I'm a believer. There it is. All right. How about you, Michelle? What was the key for you?
1: I think the first step to me was admitting there was a problem. Mm. And then, you know, then the budget, working as a team and getting both of us on board. Yep. I mean, if he wasn't on board, I would have tried to do it.
3: Sure.
1: But it made it so much easier and simpler with him being on
0: board. Just sheer grit. Yeah. But you probably would have been very resentful along the way.
3: He would have felt forever.
0: Guilty. Oh, my goodness. Yeah, working together is a different story.
2: I would have had to double the beer budget.
3: Oh, man.
1: We have this no button, so we use the no button a lot.
0: Hit it for us. What does it sound like?
1: There's different ones, but they sound like Dave.
3: I've seen this before. Yeah.
0: Oh, is it actually Dave Ramsey?
1: It just sounds like Dave. But it sure does sound like him.
2: I think it is.
0: That's fantastic.
3: That's his side job, recording.
2: So I heard that a lot. I'd ask her a question, and she said she hit the button a lot.
0: Well, you said no for 5 years, and you get to say yes for the rest of your life because of the position you put yourselves in. We're so proud of you guys. All right, here we go. It's Chad and Michelle and their daughters, Ariana and Sydney, from Bristol, Vermont. They paid off $268,000, the credit cards, the car loan, the tractor, the house and everything. Thing in 5 years, making 90 to 140. Count it down. Let's hear a debt-free scream.
4: 3, 2, 1. We're debt-free!
0: I love it. Michelle is jumping for joy. You would have thought she won the Price is Right.
3: I mean, look at her. She's run marathons in 47 states.
0: I wish
3: those legs can jump.
0: That's true. I wish I had a Broyhill dinette set to give her as a prize, but instead, they get to be on the debt-free stage, which some say is even better.

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0: Our scripture of the day, 1 Corinthians 9:24. Do you not know that in a race all the runners run, but only one gets the prize? Run in such a way as to get the prize. Sarah Blakely said, don't be intimidated by what you don't know. That can be your greatest strength and ensure that you do things differently from everyone else.
10: I love that. Hey, the 1 Corinthians made me think of something in that debt-free scream talking about running. We talk about gazelle intensity all the time. I think we should take a minute and explain that, because if you've been rocking with us for a while, you're like, oh, gazelle intensity. Like, we throw out phrases a lot, but that's one of those that if you're listening for the first time, you're like, what the heck were they talking about?
0: He's talking about laying down like a gazelle.
10: So, you know, we talk about getting out of debt and doing it with intensity. And there are villains out there. There are predators out there. That's how we consider debt. Debt is the lion. It is the apex predator that is chasing after you. And gazelles are able to outrun a cheetah or a lion that can, you know, have a burst of speed, but a gazelle, if you can run fast enough for long enough, you can outrun them. And so being like a gazelle and running fast and intense for a long period of time will get you out of debt. So that's kind of the crux. I could never explain it the way Dave does with his fury.
0: Well, I'll read you the original scripture Dave stole this from. He plagiarizes a lot. So this is from Proverbs 6. It says, "My son, if you have put up security for your neighbor, if you have shaken hands and pledged for a stranger, a.k.a. debts, you have been trapped by what you said and snared by the words of your mouth. So do this, my son, to free yourself, since you have fallen into your neighbor's hands. Go to the point of exhaustion and give your neighbor no rest. Allow no sleep to your eyes, no slumber to your eyelids. Free yourself like a gazelle from the hand of the hunter, like a bird from the snare of the fowler."
10: There it is.
0: Poetic.
10: Yes,
0: that's
10: I love
0: some
10: it.
0: Intensity right
10: it
0: there.
10: It is. You got to go hard in
0: no
10: the paint.
0: No sleep to your eyes. No slumber. I like that.
10: I know, that's right.
0: That's gazelle intensity, if you ever wondered. All right, Elle is in Detroit, Michigan up next. What's going on, Elle?
11: Hey, George. Hey, Jade. How are you guys doing?
0: Good. Did I get it right, or is it L-E?
11: Nope, you got it right.
0: Boom. First try. Okay, how can we help today?
11: So I'm trying to figure out what to do with a pile of money that I have.
10: Hey.
11: Just lower the cost of living that I am dealing with.
0: Oh, wow. Okay, how much do you have?
11: Well, I have like $100,000 in a safe in my house.
10: Gangster.
11: And I'm expecting it's stupid, I know. I'm expecting like $28,000 more in about 6 weeks.
10: How are you getting this? Where is this money coming from?
0: Can you legally tell
11: really
0: us?
11: It really ranges. Like, we are weird people. So, like, we breed dogs, and this is all over like four years. So, I clean houses for a living, and I get a lot of tips.
10: Okay.
11: My husband buys and flips cars and like furniture.
10: Okay.
11: And so it's just like whatever cash we get. I mean, obviously we claim it, and then if it's tips, I don't think you have to claim that.
10: Mm-hmm.
11: But it just sits in the house. So, but I'm thinking I should probably do something with that because it's not doing anything. And then our monthly mortgage payment increased due to taxes, mm-hmm. and I'm pregnant with our first child. So I'm kind
10: Woo-hoo.
11: Of. Yeah, excited, but very, very scared for the future.
10: Why are you scared for the future? Do you guys have debt, or is there something that's not secure about your life?
11: No debt. No, the only debt that we have is a house, and we owe $298,000 on the house. And we're both self-employed, so like I said, I clean houses. My income is steady, but I plan to quit working once I have our child.
10: And
11: then my husband, he's a painter, and so it really ebbs and flows with the season.
10: Okay.
11: Some months he'll make like $2,000. Some months he'll be able to bring in like $10,000 to $20,000 on like a high season. I think that's one of the reasons why I'm just really unsure is because, like you said, that lack of security and really knowing.
10: What's the mortgage payment every month?
11: Well, it was $2,450, and as of March, it's now $2,995.
10: Ooh, yeah, that did go up.
0: What happened?
11: I have no idea. I think it's taxes, even though, we've only been living here for 2 years, and I know that they kind of
0: They reassessed the value went up on the assessment?
11: Yeah.
0: Okay. I was just making sure
11: it wasn't
0: anything else. But taxes and insurance, that can do that.
10: What do you bring in every month? You said his could be anywhere from 2 to 10, and on a good month, 20. What's yours look like cleaning houses?
11: On paper, it's $3,000, but sometimes with tips, it's like 4.
10: Okay. So the good news is you have like $128,000, it sounds like, that's to your name, and we can mm-hmm. do a lot with that. The bad news is I think that it might be worth it for you guys to figure out what an exit plan looks like for you to exit out of your income and into his in a way that makes it feel secure. I think that that's what the crux of this call is.
11: Yeah, I agree.
0: Can he find something?
11: Hiring someone.
0: Can he find something to do in the slower seasons? I mean, he sounds like a real handy guy. Are there other things he can do where he could keep business up to be? Because really what you want, you got $3,000 in a mortgage. You want to be bringing home about $12,000 a month in order to make this all work and have some cushion to breathe, invest, save for your kids' college, all of that.
11: Mm-hmm. It's one of those things where the things that he can do, it's unpredictable. Mm-hmm. We just bought a car 3 days ago. That was $2,000 we paid, and it's worth like $7,000. So, it's like we can just, we have 12 cars. Crazy.
0: Wow.
10: And you just sell them off.
11: Yeah, I know.
0: Because he's just flipping them.
11: if you knew how much money in Pokemon cards we have, that'd be...
0: Oh, my goodness. Yeah,
10: I like that you guys are resourceful. I like that you find unique ways to make money. I think that's very cool. I think that what would really help is to lower your monthly expenses a lot and to make sure that you have a fair amount of savings. So 6 months of expenses, I would not do 3 months. I'd do 6 months for you guys. And I would treat your money like a real estate agent or somebody who is, has variable income like that. And I would always make sure I have an extra month's worth sitting there so that I always know that I have enough to cover the bills. So essentially you're always 1 month ahead. I would recommend that for you. And honestly, if you guys have no debt, I'd probably keep, I'm not exactly sure what 6 months would be for you, but let's pretend it is $28,000. So you keep the $28,000 there in your emergency fund. You guys start the process of investing, baby step four. And maybe you take this $100,000 and you throw it on the mortgage. Maybe you recast the mortgage so that it's not such a big chunk of your life.
11: I was thinking about doing that, but honestly, I've been burnt. Like every person that I call, whether it's the mortgage company or just some person I know who's a lender, I feel like I've been burned and everybody's just looking out for themselves. And, you know, there's refi and obviously there's like closing costs and you start your
10: loan.
11: Not
10: if you recast.
0: Recast might cost you a couple $100.
10: Yeah.
0: So you're not actually doing a refinance. They're just recalculating the payment based on the new balance and keeping all the other terms the same. And if you want a trusted partner of ours, reach out to Churchill Mortgage and they can walk you through that and tell you if it makes sense for your situation. But I like that plan to give you guys some breathing room and cushion. But either way, we need to put this in an actual high yield savings account, not in a safe.
10: Inflation needs to earn some kind of interest.
0: Inflation is eating away at that money right now.
11: Even if it's physically safe. I know.
0: So I would put it in a high yield savings. We have another partner, Fairwinds. You can go to fairwinds.org/Ramsey. They have a smart bundle just for our fans with a great high yield savings account. And you can actually have up to 10 savings accounts in there. So what I would do if in your shoes, Elle, is have a peaks and valleys fund with your variable income. So on a great month, he makes 10 or 20. Let's park a bunch of that in that peaks and valleys fund so that if he has a $2,000 month, we can pull from that instead of our emergency fund.
11: I see. Okay. That sounds like a good game plan for sure, especially with the income reduction coming up once I have the baby.
0: Yes. That's going to give you a whole lot of peace instead of going, oh my gosh, our expenses are still the same, but he only made $2,000 this month. What are we going to do? Go flip some cars real quick. You need some simplicity and peace in your life as this baby enters the world. And so I'm wishing you guys the best on that journey.
11: Thank you so much, you guys. I really appreciate the clarity. I sometimes just need a straight path forward.
10: Yeah, absolutely. That's what we're here for. That's one thing we got you.
0: That's all I know how to do.
10: Straight, a clear plan. Straight path.
0: I love it.
10: The baby steps. Love that.
0: Man, but the good news is there's a lot of good things happening here. You know, when you don't have a bunch of consumer debt, you have a pile of money, even if it's physically in a safe. That's a wild. Usually you hear that from the 78-year-old man with tin cans in his backyard.
10: Yeah.
0: Rarely from a young couple.
10: Yeah. I mean, I would do it.
0: But, you know, you get that distrust of the banking system and go, but.
10: You got to spread it around. Yeah. You got to have a little here,
0: At least it's insured in the bank.
10: Yeah.
0: You know what I mean? If someone comes up in the middle of the night, takes that safe. You're
10: it's
0: out,
10: curtains,
0: but
10: yeah.
0: FDIC insurance, NCUA insured, if you're with a credit union like Fairwinds, go check it out. 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
15: ABC News, I'm Dave Packer. Outrage on the House floor tonight after Republicans pulled a vote on an Iran war power resolution due to attendance issues from within the GOP. Democrats immediately responding. House Rules Committee Chair Jim McGovern.
16: Mr. Speaker, further parliamentary inquiry. Are we not voting on it because the American people are sick and tired of this illegal war that is costing tens of billions of dollars?
15: Senate Republicans in open revolt over President Trump's new taxpayer fund to reward allies who claim they were persecuted by the Biden Justice Department, a group that could include the rioters who stormed the Capitol and attacked police officers on January 6th. Republicans demanding answers or they won't approve more funding for the president's immigration crackdown. His family says a two-time NASCAR champion and legendary driver Kyle Busch has died. The announcement of Busch's death coming just hours after the family announced that the 41-year-old was hospitalized after experiencing a severe illness. This is ABC News. The Vatican says thou shalt not pretend to be a sexy priest, even for a popular Roman souvenir. ABC's Sherry Preston.
17: On the crowded streets of Rome, especially near the Vatican, the smiling face of a very hot priest looks out from a souvenir stand advertising a 2027 calendar featuring him and 11 other sexy men of the cloth. In reality, cover model Giovanni Galizia and most of those inside are not priests, and the photos for each month haven't changed in more than 20 years. Galizia is now a 39-year-old flight attendant who says he posed for the calendar when he was 17 on a lark, and it's had no bearing on his life until this week when the story about the fake sexy priests surfaced. Sherry Preston, ABC News.
15: Following a botched lethal execution attempt some witnesses described as horrible to watch, Tennessee's governor granting a one-year stay for Tony Carruthers, who was set to be executed after being convicted of killing three people in 1994. His attorney saying they're relieved for the decision. Dave Packer, ABC News.
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